0: great urban destination in Canada, which people in Toronto don't know that.
1: Plus, from two-stepping denim blue to ginger beef red, Tourism Calgary's $500,000 campaign to draw more visitors from Ontario.
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1: Good evening and thank you for joining us. Family of the woman shot and killed by police on Deerfoot Trail last month are sharing their story and looking for answers. They have started a GoFundMe to raise money for a funeral for Melanie Hambrook as they learn to navigate life without her. Here's Alyssa Carpenter.
3: The floor fell out for my son and I. It was so shocking. And we were so horrified that it was the window was taken out of us.
4: When police in Edmonton arrived at Adam Vanninen's door, he knew something was horribly wrong, but says he never could have imagined they were there to tell him Melanie had died, shot by a member of the Calgary Police Service on Deerfoot Trail. Vanninen and the woman who was shot, whom family identify as Melanie Hambrook, share a teenage son. She was a longtime Edmonton resident, but on June 21st, Calgary police stopped Hambrook's vehicle on Deerfoot Trail after reports of a woman driving erratically for the better part of 24 hours. A confrontation occurred where a number of officers deployed several different force tools, including pepper spray and non-lethal projectiles. At least one officer discharged their service firearm. Police watchdog ACERT says initial findings show police found a knife, but Adam Vanninen and his sister Darcy say that's not the Melanie they knew and loved.
5: She had a really awesome sense of humor, amazing cook, amazing mom, really loved her son, was very involved in her son's school life and personal life.
3: I had informed the authorities said she had problems with her mental well-being when we hadn't heard from her that weekend. And I believe the police should have prepared. They should have asked me more questions. She's not a violent person.
4: The family has questions about the investigation, including communication between officers and how the decision was made to fire the fatal shot.
5: Who were the people that were authorized to use lethal force? And how did it get to that point?
4: While they wait for those answers, Darcy has started a GoFundMe to help with legal costs related to Hambrook's estate, but most importantly, so that Melanie is honored.
3: For a proper burial, for our son as well, for his well-being. To see that his mother was loved and taken care of.
4: Alyssa Carpenter, Global News.
1: A number of family members are facing charges related to an alleged distraction theft at a Northwest mall. Police were called to Market Mall for reports of a jewelry store theft on June 17th. After reviewing security video, officers determined six members of the same family entered the store. And while the adults talked with staff, police say a 16-year-old girl and an 8-year-old boy took several pieces of jewelry valued at nearly $4,000. Police tracked the family down. Some of them were in a truck outside, which was also later determined to be stolen. Four people between the ages of 16 and 34 are facing charges. Two younger children are with their father, who police say were not charged in the incident. Calgary police are investigating the circumstances around a serious pedestrian incident early this morning. Police say a driver, a man in his 40s, was heading east on Fifth Avenue when he drove over a woman in her 30s who was laying in the roadway. The woman was taken to hospital with serious injuries.
6: Calgary police were called to the corner of Centre Street and Fifth Avenue Southwest for a female that had been struck by a car. She was not in the crosswalk at the time. She was transported to hospital in serious life-threatening condition.
1: Police say the driver of the vehicle remained at the scene, and police have ruled out speed and impairment as factors in the crash. They are still trying to identify the woman. Tech giant Meta has announced plans to build its first Canadian data center in our province. It marks one of the largest private sector investments in Canadian history. And as Megan Cobb reports, the Alberta government says it signals the province is open for business.
7: This is a big deal for Alberta. I think we can all agree on that.
8: It's a $13 billion investment that puts Alberta on the AI map.
9: The investment also includes new digital infrastructure connecting Alberta to broader North American networks, a lasting benefit to Alberta businesses and communities.
8: Meta, the tech company behind Facebook, Instagram, and WhatsApp, choosing Sturgeon County, just north of Edmonton, for its first Canadian data center. The project is expected to create more than 3,000 construction jobs, 300 operational jobs, and generate roughly $250 million annually for the province through royalties, taxes, levies, and fees.
10: The benefits to our residents are clear. Jobs and careers closer to home, a stronger, more diverse local economy, and a broader industrial tax base that helps keep residential and business property taxes competitive.
8: The data center will be powered by a combination of grid-connected electricity and a new on-site natural gas plant, and it will employ a closed-looped dry cooling system, meaning the only water used will be for domestic purposes.
11: Kitchens, bathrooms, fire protection, but also some small sort of maintenance activities. In fact, the water that's used by this data center, it's less than a typical golf course in Alberta.
8: The province says this project has been 2 years in the making. The government working closely with the tech giant to address concerns raised by American cities with Meta data centers and making sure it meets Alberta's regulations.
7: We are confident we have the right rules. We're confident we have the right team to enforce those rules. And we're confident that Meta understands those rules.
8: Meta says the data center is expected to be operational in the next few years, marking a major milestone in Alberta's push to become a global AI destination.
9: We want to maintain that leadership, and this is just an example of that.
8: Megan Cobb, Global News.
1: Meta's announcement is just the latest in a series of ventures into artificial intelligence. Several other data centers have been proposed throughout Alberta. As Eric Bay tells us, there are people both for and against these developments.
12: Potentially having an AI data center for a neighbor pushed Beck McIntosh to create a group advocating for more legislation around the developments.
13: As these projects come in great number to Alberta rapidly, we have to make sure that we're protecting people first.
12: Data center proposals are popping up in Alberta, along with the one near McIntosh's home in Olds. They've been pitched in places such as the Grand Prairie area, Wheatland County, and now Meta's first Canadian data center in Sturgeon County.
9: Alberta is the ideal North American spot for data centers, thanks to affordable electricity, flexible power generation, a cooler climate, a skilled workforce, and lots of homegrown expertise.
12: The government is pitching the province as a home for AI. Minister Nate Glubish says there are currently talks with 60 different proponents about projects of varying sizes.
7: This is the first of its kind, the first of this size, the first of this scale. But it won't be the last.
12: Current ventures have their opponents. Sturgeon Lake Cree Nation has concerns about a nearby concept and the emissions and water use that could come with it. Meanwhile, people in Olds say the proximity of that proposal remains a challenge.
13: All the risks that come with hazardous materials on site, the noise, the pollutants, the construction, etc. It's a huge thing.
12: There is also belief in AI and building data centers in Alberta.
14: If you have a viable project that actually gives back to community, that creates good construction jobs, good long-term stable jobs, and will attract other economies as well, we'd love to work with you.
12: Edmonton Global is pitching the region as a place to build and diversify Alberta's economy.
14: Based on that, attract other types of industry associated with tech.
12: As the province lays out a path for more data centers.
7: Our invitation to them is come work with our concierge. We'll show you exactly how to get it done.
12: Eric Bay, Global News.
1: Take you for a look down at that midway tonight, bringing our Tiffany Lise with the first check at the forecast.
15: Well, we are seeing sunshine right now, Dallas, but a little bit earlier this afternoon, those stampede goers were getting rained on. We did have some weak thunderstorms rolling through to cool down temperatures as that thunderstorm rolled through, but temperatures back up to 27 degrees. That's our daytime high for today. This time last year, we hit a record high of 32 degrees. Looking ahead to tomorrow, 24 4 degrees, a little bit cooler than today, and there is a small chance of thunderstorms once again in the forecast. But where we'll be keeping a very close eye is on east central Alberta. That's where we could see some supercells developing with gusts up to 120 kilometers per hour, baseball-sized hail, and possibly some tornadic activity. So watching that part of our province very carefully throughout the day tomorrow. And then we get to enjoy a little bit of heat as we finish off the work week and head into the weekend. 27 is the high on Friday, and then 29 Dallas on Saturday.
16: Wow. All right. Thank you, Tiffany.
17: A new affordable housing development is move-in ready. Located in the northwest community of Mount Pleasant, the 16-home complex will provide homes for 45 residents. Calgary housing officials say it's a mixed-income model which offers a range of rents below market rates that help fund more affordable housing and cover maintenance costs. It took just over a year to complete construction. Funding for the development came from all three levels of government.
18: I'm here to stand shoulder to shoulder with these guys here today and the beef farmers across the country.
17: The federal government announces an investment of millions of dollars to beef up the beef industry. Tell you how ahead.
0: We really wanted to make an impact in the city of Toronto.
17: Tourism Calgary takes over an entire Toronto subway station. The colors of Calgary out east and the goal of the campaign ahead.
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17: Flapjacks and raising awareness about an important cause. Coming up later in the news hour, how this Stampede Breakfast is helping to fund breast cancer research. It's a pop of Calgary color in the middle of downtown Toronto. A train station takeover is showcasing a palette of what our city has to offer and is catching the attention of both subway riders and those here at home. Adam McVicker has more on the colorful tourism push.
25: Calgary-coated colors greeting passengers at this downtown Toronto subway station. The palette prompting a detour in Laura Carwardine's commute to get a closer look.
26: I was pleasantly surprised to see that they had done a takeover of the entire station with like an extensive color palette series of Calgary references, which obviously hit home for me because I'm originally from Calgary.
25: From the city's signature sunshine, ginger beef, and of course the Stampede, the train station takeover looked to cover all aspects of what's now known as the Blue Sky City. The ads are all part of a six-week campaign from Tourism Calgary, one of the largest the organization has ever done.
0: We just wanted to do something different. Like, we really wanted to get the attention. We also knew we were in a subway system, and so people have a certain amount of attention span as they're running through the subway system.
25: The organization is continuing its push to attract visitors from Toronto after tourism spending in Calgary from Ontario increased by about $22 million following marketing campaigns last year. At just over $500,000 for this campaign, Tourism Calgary hopes to raise awareness of what the city has to offer.
0: And I think as we go in more and more into Toronto and as they get to know us better, we will see more and more people coming from that area. They're going to stay in hotels, they're going to stay longer, and they're going to benefit all the partners that are here in Calgary.
25: And you can color Calgary's mayor excited.
2: We have a duty and responsibility to continue to be welcoming, but, you know, I'm a strong supporter of these guerrilla marketing tactics. It makes a lot of sense.
25: Same for Carwardine, with the local designer getting a taste of home.
26: Happy to bring visibility to it because I think it's a cool concept.
25: And it's not just about this time of year. Tourism officials say they'll be back in Toronto in the fall with a campaign focusing on winter events. Adam McVicker, Global News.
1: Over a million people are expected to visit the Calgary Stampede this year. Officials say the majority of those Stampede goers are from right here in Alberta. But where else are they coming from? As Craig Momney reports, one local business is trying to figure that out.
25: Carolina Sanchez is a long way from home.
3: Yeah, 6 hours flight.
25: Sanchez and her sister are visiting Calgary from Tabasco, Mexico. She says what drew her to the city is the rodeo and Western culture.
3: My family always, since I was a kid, took me to the rodeo in Houston, and now it's my first time here in Calgary for the Stampede, and I'm really expecting to be really fun.
4: Reykjavik, very cool.
25: Trevor Cobb with Wanderlust Creatures is tracking visitors like Carolina on this map with these pins. He says what started out by asking people to pick their favorite place quickly changed to people instead pinning where they're from.
4: It's a beautiful way to kind of give people a little bit of a piece of home and representation.
25: Eve Keegan is from Dublin, Ireland, one of many who chose to pin her hometown.
5: There's so many people from Ireland here because our friends had moved over anyway, and we know there's lots of people on J1 over here, and they love it, and they come back and talk about it all the time.
4: The fact that we get to do this and highlight the Calgary Stampede, which is a huge part of our heritage and our culture, just makes me feel very proud.
25: The Calgary Stampede says last year it saw 1.4 million visitors. 81% were from Alberta, with about 5% coming from outside North America.
6: The Calgary Stampede has always been about bringing people together and celebrating community. And so to see, you know, over a million guests coming from around the world, across the country, to the Stampede every year, it makes us really happy.
25: It isn't just the Stampede benefiting from the visitor influx. The Canadian Federation of Independent Business says it helps small entrepreneurs with their bottom line and get them through the year.
10: Any event that gives businesses and the city this kind of exposure is going to be fantastic at the end of the day for their growth and for them to stay in business.
4: Where are you going to be pinning today?
16: Mongolia.
4: Mongolia? Are you from Mongolia?
16: I'm from Mongolia.
4: Amazing.
25: Cobb says they gave a map like this one to the Stampede last year. As for what he'll do with this one,
4: we haven't quite decided, but we're gonna play that out.
25: A reminder of how far reach the 10-day event has across the globe. Craig Momney, Global News.
1: From farms and feedlots to dinner plates around the world, the federal government wants more people choosing Canadian beef. More than $4 million is being invested to help expand Canada's beef export markets, with Alberta's cattle industry standing to benefit. Jordan Prentice reports.
27: The federal government is investing $3.8 million towards Canada Beef and $300,000 to the Canadian Cattle Association. The purpose? To market Canadian beef to untapped countries across the globe.
28: There's negotiations going on around the world with different countries, and I can tell you one thing, though, that everybody wants Canadian beef, and I think that makes my job a little easier because we have the product.
27: The announcement made Wednesday at the Calgary Stampede. Alberta beef producer Leighton Kolk says 20 years ago, only 10% of beef products went to markets other than the U.S.
29: It's important that we diversify our market, so being able to access through trade agreements, through eliminating or avoiding tariffs, that's probably the biggest concern.
27: He says today 30% goes elsewhere.
30: Products that are in demand here in Canada are not the same as what they are everywhere. And there's more than 200 products that come off of a cattle carcass.
29: Tripe is the kind of the stomach part of a cow. And Mexico and Central America, that's their thing. Japan, things like tongue, big value. things like liver to Egypt.
27: The federal conservatives argue marketing isn't the industry's biggest challenge. They say the priority should be negotiating better trade access to Canadian beef rather than promoting it. Shadow Minister of Agriculture and Agri-Food John Barlow saying in a statement, marketing dollars can't compensate for bad trade deals, leaving Canadian livestock producers without reciprocal market access. But the federal Liberals say the roughly $4 million investment will support the beef sector while responding to market instability and ultimately growing the industry.
30: When we can optimize and get more value for some of those cuts that are in less demand here domestically, then it actually supports the rancher and feed yards without actually impacting domestic prices negatively.
28: Increase the confidence of farmers, especially young farmers, and ensure that they have all the tools in the toolbox or the resources to grow herds or even to get into the beef industry.
27: Jordan Prentice, Global News.
1: A warning tonight from the Better Business Bureau about a scam making the rounds involving Alberta healthcare cards. The BBB says scammers are sending out fake text messages claiming Albertans have to update their personal information. It claims it's because health cards issued before January of 2023 are invalid. Officials at the Better Business Bureau say this is a scam. It advises to not click on any of the links, and the best thing to do is to delete the text. It's a new pipeline proposal stretching from Alberta to Ontario. Why the Alberta NDP is concerned over a lack of consultation with another province. A reminder, you can watch Global News anytime, anywhere, whether you're on the go or at home via our Global TV app or online at globalnews.ca/live/Calgary.
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0: Alberta NDP leader Nahed Nenshi is criticizing the UCP government for a lack of consultation with another province over a new proposed pipeline. On Monday, Premier Danielle Smith and her Ontario counterpart Doug Ford revealed a proposed route for the Northern Shield Energy Corridor from Hardisty, Alberta to Sarnia, Ontario. But during the announcement, Ford indicated Manitoba Premier Wab Kanew was not yet on board. A spokesperson for Kanew has said major projects need to be built the right way. Speaking at a Stampede breakfast, Nenshi says while the proposed pipeline makes sense, there is still a lot of work to do before it can move forward.
1: The challenge is they made an announcement about a pipeline going through Manitoba without asking the Premier of Manitoba. It's a bit ridiculous. It's a bit amateur hour. The pipeline itself makes a ton of sense.
0: Global News reached out to the province about the negotiations with Manitoba. They deferred us to Premier Ford's previous comments that a deal will be worked out with Manitoba. Okay, so we are 4 more days left of pancake breakfasts and the countdown to the end of Stampede. It flew by this year.
2: It did. I haven't had one pancake yet.
0: Oh, my goodness.
2: Have you?
0: You have 4 more. No, I haven't. 4 more days.
2: We've got time to eat pancakes. 4 days of pancakes, I think. 27 degrees is what we're sitting at right now. It's a beautiful day, but we did have some thunderstorms roll through the city throughout this afternoon. So here's a look at the satellite and radar. I really slowed it down because they were fast-moving thunderstorms. They were weak, though, and it was lucky for those Stampede goers that they were fairly quick moving through the city. They stayed weak through Calgary, but they did pick up steam and now are severe thunderstorms to the east of us. I'll show you that satellite and radar shot in just a moment. Let's talk temperatures first. 28 degrees downtown Calgary right now, 26 at Grey Eagle as well as Spruce Meadows, 27 at our Cranston's Riverstone station. If we jump up north though, 20 degrees in Grand Prairie, 22 in High Level, 23 today in Edmonton, 25 for those of you in Red Deer, 24 in Banff, smoky there, 29 in Lethbridge, and look at that, 30 in Claresholm, Brooks, Drumheller, and 31 in Medicine Hat. Tomorrow in the south, temperatures between about 28 and 29 degrees. And then central Alberta, low to mid-20s. A cold front swinging through, bringing some cooler temperatures, also bringing all of this instability. So you can see we have those severe thunderstorm warnings to the east of Calgary, to the east of Red Deer, to the east of Calgary, and to the southeast of us as well. So we're watching those very closely because there is potential for large hail as these cells push their way towards the east. So you can see there, as they're moving quickly towards the east, we also have a nasty thunderstorm to the north of Lloydminster moving its way into Saskatchewan. So there's a low pressure system right there pushing its way into Saskatchewan. And then tomorrow, there's a chance of thunderstorms once again in central Alberta. Once that clears, the weekend's looking pretty good. And look at that, Medicine Hat, 32 Friday, 35 Saturday, temperatures into the 30s for Lethbridge on Friday and Saturday as well. As for us in Calgary, 27 degrees Friday, 29 on Saturday, 28 on Sunday. That's a look at the forecast, Alice.
0: Thank you, Tiffany. Over a dozen arrests in a sweeping crackdown on India-based organized crime groups. Reaction in BC as charges of murder, extortion, racketeering, and drug trafficking are laid. Plus, oil prices surge as Iran and the United States exchange fire yet again. The ripple effects as the temporary ceasefire unravels.
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5: Welcome back. Police in BC say they are dealing with another extortion investigation just one day after police in multiple countries announced a major crackdown on organized crime groups. A home in Surrey, BC was hit by gunfire yesterday morning. The latest investigation is underway as members of Canada's South Asian community react to charges targeting alleged members of the Bishnoi crime network, which investigators across multiple jurisdictions believe are behind extortion cases. Officials say the extortion reports have slowed down in recent weeks and believe there will be change following this crackdown.
6: I think we took it as a great step for public safety and security. Definitely Canada and Canadian communities are safer today than they were yesterday.
7: It's a transnational issue, and I'm getting calls from Spain and Portugal, and there's some arrests there, and it's all over. So hopefully there will be more arrests in Canada, all over Canada, in the U.S., and all the wanted people will be arrested. And yeah, it's going towards the right direction, and the community is very hopeful that soon it will end.
5: Three out of 24 people charged in the latest crackdown were based in British Columbia. They are set to be back in court tomorrow for a bail hearing. Tensions are once again rising in the Middle East as the United States carried out a series of strikes against targets in Iran overnight. U.S. President Donald Trump's claims that the ceasefire is over had immediate ripple effects. The price of oil surged over concerns that oil tankers may not be able to get through the Strait of Hormuz. Jacqueline Hansen has more.
8: We may put down the blockade. We may put it back.
9: As President Donald Trump toyed with another U.S. blockade in the Strait of Hormuz, oil tankers headed for the exits.
10: This might be their last chance for the next little while to escape, and they're very much using this opportunity to do so.
9: The precarious peace deal between the U.S. and Iran cleared the way for a surge of ships through the strait and a drop in oil prices. But between Trump casting doubt on the ceasefire and violence in the strait, that opening may quickly close.
10: We're now looking at the potential for a dead stop.
9: After a month of oil prices falling, the possibility that flow of oil could dry up is sending them higher.
11: We can see oil prices come back as quickly as they retreated.
9: And Canadians still waiting for relief at the gas pump may not see it.
12: Gasoline prices have already been slow to fall. A big reason for that is refineries can't keep up with all the crude oil coming back onto the market. So the supply of gasoline is still limited. And a return to normal may not happen anytime soon if oil shipments get disrupted again.
10: So we're just going to keep drawing those inventories lower and prices are going to continue to rise. Until eventually, in the worst case scenario, they rise to levels at the pump that force you and I to reconsider how much we're going to fill the family vehicle that day.
9: More financial stress that could hurt Canadians and an already fragile economy.
11: Should I book that vacation or should I make that purchase? I'm not really sure because, again, I can't know or trust that this conflict is over. So the uncertainty for sure from a psychological perspective probably holds back some spending and investment.
9: Uncertainty that many thought was behind us. Jacqueline Hansen, Global News, Toronto.
5: More reaction is pouring in over the shutting down of six radio stations by Rogers Sports and Media. In Calgary, 660 News and Sportsnet 960 were taken off the air on Tuesday morning. Rogers cites declining audience numbers and lower ad revenue for the decision. Calgary's mayor and NDP leader Nahed Nenshi spoke about the closures that resulted in 230 jobs lost across the country.
13: Rogers has a lot to account for. They were allowed permission to merge with Shaw on the promise that they would invest in local news and on the promise that they would create jobs in Western Canada. They have done none of those things. And it's time for the federal government to hold them to account.
14: I think supporting local journalism is more important now more than ever. And I'm hoping that we can renew the public support for local broadcasting, not just for politics and talk radio, but also sports. These are such important institutions.
5: Calgary Stampeders head coach Dave Dickinson released a statement as well, saying the station was a big part of the sports media landscape in our city and that it will be missed. You can still listen to Calgary Stampeders broadcasts on QR Calgary. The change, though, also means Rogers will not be producing Calgary Flames broadcasts for radio. The Flames tell us when they are ready to share their sentiments, they will. Beating the heat with a taste of Stampede, the culinary entertainment inside the BMO Center for everyone to indulge in. Plus private swim lessons for your dog. You can do that in Calgary. The duck diving water fun ahead in your good news segment.
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5: Time for some good news, and this is fantastic news. A big boost for the arts in Calgary as the Theatre Calgary Spring Matching Campaign concludes with big support.
6: We raised over $375,000 that will go towards the Theatre Calgary you love, to our wonderful productions, to our youth and emerging artists education, and all the other ways that we enrich this great city of Calgary.
5: So that $375,000 that was raised is being matched, which means more than $750,000 will go towards supporting performances, children's camps, mentorships, and community programming. Theatre Calgary says the goal is to make theatre accessible for everyone. The campaign wraps up as tickets for the next season of Theatre Calgary, starting in September, are on sale now, Dallas.
7: All right. Not ready to think about fall yet, but...
5: No.
7: Get through the summer, but
5: yes,
7: exciting. You can secure your tickets. All right, former Calgary Stampeders legend Charleston Hughes will be inducted into the CFL Hall of Fame. The former defensive lineman will be inducted as a member of the 2026 class on September 17th. Hughes joined the Stamps in the 2008 season, playing 10 seasons and 147 regular season games. He reached the Grey Cup final four different times, winning the title twice, as well as making the All-Star team four times. His 99 career sacks for the Red and White remains tied for the franchise record. Hughes finished his career playing for the Rough Riders and the Argos.
5: What a career.
7: Yeah, kudos for him. He's done a lot. All right, now Hughes was well known for his on-field celebrations after making a big play. So here he is back in 2015 explaining one of his dance moves here on Global News to our former anchor, Amber Schinkel.
8: It takes, boom, the sack happens. Okay. You run. And then you gotta lower and then get on the surfboard a little bit.
7: All right, lower and then get on the surfboard.

0: lessons, learn how to jump off docks. That's big. That's a skill. So they work with all skill levels, from first timers to those high drive, sporty dogs. The owners say it's a great option for Calgary dog owners who are looking for something different this summer. Canine Fun Center also partners with local rescues to help give adoptable dogs a fun day out. Outside of the shelter environment, outside of that shelter environment. So that's good. They say all dogs deserve a ridiculous amount of joy. And we agree, Dallas.
1: I agree. I have one of each of those dogs, one that's new and timid and one that's sporty and wild. So I don't know what they would do.
0: They would work with both of them because they work with all skill levels.
1: I feel like Bowser's a dry dog, too.
0: Bowser's like, you know what? I just turned 14. I'm good.
1: I'm good. I'll just
0: watch
1: from the sidelines.
0: You young dogs, you keep swimming.
1: Pick up the patio chair. Watch y'all youngins in the pool. All right, if you've got a good news story you'd like to share with us, you can email us, calreviewers at globalnews.ca.
0: All right, here's a look at our weather window photo. Dennis Betka, thank you for snapping this photo and sharing it with us. Wow, look at that, the stampede at night. Isn't it beautiful with all of the lights and then the skyline in the background? We love seeing your pics. Send them over to calgaryweather@globalnews.ca. And thank you to Dennis Betka for sending that one in. All right, taking a look outside, a few different spots across our province. Lethbridge looking good at 29 degrees. Does look like a storm cloud building to the west there. And then Banff, 24 degrees, and it is smoky through the Rockies. Air quality warnings are in place if you are planning on heading west to the Rockies. Red Deer looking good at 23. And nice silhouetted skyline for us in Calgary, 27 degrees. So pretty nice day across the country today, 30 degree temperatures if you're looking towards Montreal and Ottawa. So it's still quite hot out there throughout the day. Tomorrow, temperatures staying in the 20s for many areas. If you're looking up north, Yellowknife 18 tomorrow and 16 in Whitehorse. They could sure use some rain up north because we do have in the Northwest Territories, we have those air quality warnings. We also have air quality warnings through BC. If that's where you're headed along the Trans-Canada Highway, they're dealing with that wildfire smoke, of course, because of the wildfires burning over in BC, and those are pushed, that wildfire smoke pushing into the Rockies on our side of the border as well. Some severe thunderstorm watches and warnings through Alberta, through Saskatchewan. We have that tornado watch as well for west central Saskatchewan. And then a weather advisory, weather statement in place through Saskatchewan and Manitoba because they are preparing for a long duration heat event, Dallas. That's going to start on Friday through the weekend and into next week as well. So we'll be watching that closely.
1: Thanks, Tiff. The Calgary Stampede Midway always offers a lot of fun, but if you need to deck out of a thunderstorm or escape the heat, the Stampede has a new interactive culinary experience right inside the BMO Centre that is drawing some serious crowds this week. Deb Mariechka has more.
2: Whether you need to escape the weather or not, there is a very good reason to come into the BMO Centre at the Calgary Stampede because for the first time ever, brand new here, is the Taste of Stampede, Stephanie. So I'm just coming in. The chef is just about wrapping up. I know we've got samples waiting for us, but tell us what's happening at Taste of Stampede.
3: So we wanted to use this platform because we had this new directive that we wanted to highlight the agricultural production in the province. So we used a fine dining lens to do that. So we have a multitude of different programming here. We've got the Culinary Cup, which is our chef competition for the fine dining chefs. We have some community competitions where we're highlighting a whole bunch of different people cooking in the community. And then we also have our demos, which you can see behind us. We're going to have a whole bunch of people moving quickly to get these demos. So we have, a whole bunch of different chefs coming in. And then the demos, we have some samples.
2: Yeah, and local chefs. So tell us about the chef that was just on stage.
3: So we just had Kyle Opal, who actually was a competitor in our Culinary Cup as well. And he is moving on. So he's in the quarterfinals tomorrow at 1:15.
2: Oh, my gosh. That's exciting. Yeah. And what did he make today?
3: So today he made a smashed chicken burger.
2: Oh.
3: Yeah.
2: Oh, okay.
3: So with Safeway as our presenting sponsor, we try to use a lot of the compliment stuff. And then we're highlighting a different commodity each day. So the rest of our stuff today is going to be made with Alberta grains, which is a really cool opportunity.
2: Oh, it is. That is wonderful. And I don't think people are leaving now that they've seen how to do this, but there's samples available. Like, the people that come and visit can also taste what's being made.
3: On the demos, actually, what they're doing is they're lining up. So So
2: I'm
3: not leaving.
2: Why are you leaving?
3: Up. Oh,
2: well,
3: yes.
2: I'm not leaving. I'm just going over here because I've got some. Stephanie, thank you so much for this. We're going to head over here. And, look who's here.
4: Oh,
2: digging in because Leslie knows all about Taste of Stampede.
4: This is amazing.
2: Is it?
4: Yeah.
2: Bad time to put the mic in her face. It is good?
3: Okay.

0: that's it for me from the Calgary Stampede. I'm going to sign off with a taste of the smashed chicken burger. We'll see you guys later.
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1: And I'm Ryder.
0: And we're your BMO Junior Reporters. We're here at Calgary Stampede for BMO Kids Day.
1: Let's get started with some pancakes.
0: Yahoo! Leah, what is your favorite thing about your job?
2: Oh, what a good question. My favorite thing about my job is all the amazing people I get to work with every day.
0: What's your favorite part about BMO Kids Day?
2: My favorite part of BMO Kids Day is getting to interact with all the families and the communities that we live in.
0: Leah, do you like pancakes?
2: I love pancakes.
0: If there was a pancake eating contest, do you think you'd win?
2: I would definitely win. I could eat 20.
0: Thanks, Leah.
3: We're here with Daryl from BMO. What do you think about the Stampede?
4: The Stampede is one of my favorite events in Canada. I think it is a symbol of what Canada is. Western Canada shines so bright here at the Stampede. All the volunteers that come in and help everything that gets done here at the Stampede is just an amazing event.
0: What do you call a happy cowboy?
4: What do I call a happy cowboy?
0: A Jolly Rancher.
4: A Jolly Rancher, that's very good.
0: Make sure to check out the BMO Kids Zone when you're down in the grounds. There's lots of family-friendly fun at the BMO Kids Zone. What's your favorite part about being the princess?
5: My favorite part about being the princess is representing my community and my culture, all of Treaty 7 and all of the Calgary Stampede and the Elbow River Camp.
0: Can you please tell us about your outfit?
5: Yes, I can. It's got butterflies and roses because butterflies are my favorite thing and roses are my favorite flower. But my buckle is the most important thing because it's got my year and my Blackfoot name, and so does my necklace here.
0: Thank you, Reagan. We've had a great day at Calgary Stampede.
1: Make sure to come down and celebrate at the Calgary Stampede. I'm Ryder.
0: And I'm Alfie, and we're your BMO Junior Reporters.
1: Yahoo!
6: New numbers from the World Health Organization project that cancer cases could double by 2050. Health reporter Catherine Ward has more on how these trends could play out in Canada and what interventions are needed.
7: A lot of us are calling this the cancer tsunami.
8: As the chief of surgery at North York General Hospital in Toronto, surgical oncologist Dr. Peter Stotland sees firsthand how cancer affects people of all ages.
7: 42% of all Canadians will be affected by cancer at some point in their life. And then at the same time, we are seeing an increase in younger people with cancers, particularly in colon cancer in people below the age of 40 or 45.
8: The World Health Organization estimates that by 2050, cancer rates will rise from 20.6 million to 35 million new cases each year.
9: We estimated that 92% of the world population are one way or another impacted by cancer in a very close personal way.
8: Nadia Headley has lived that painful reality when, at the age of 30, she was diagnosed with breast cancer. At the time, her daughter was only 4 years old.
10: I tried so hard to stay strong in front of my daughter. I would cry after I dropped her off at school. You know, I tried really hard to keep it all in until I had a panic attack because I couldn't hold all of that inside myself anymore. And I just had to be really honest with myself that this was going to be a hard thing, but I needed to face it head on.
8: WHO officials say Canada has done well in certain aspects of cancer care, including screening and early detection programs. Dr. Stotland says continuing to push that message is a must going forward.
7: Whether it's a colonoscopy or a mammogram, it's working with the family physicians and the healthcare providers that see the patients when there's a suspicion of symptoms, when there's something that suggests something's not quite right. Our system needs to understand the pressures that are going to be happening in the next number of years and plan for it now.
8: Catherine Ward, Global News, Toronto.
6: Flipping pancakes for a good cause. It was a sea of pink at South Centre Mall for their annual Pink Pancake Breakfast, supporting the Canadian Cancer Society and CIBC Run for the Cure, which raises money for breast cancer research. This is the 17th year the event has been held, with thousands of people enjoying those free pink pancakes in free music and family-friendly activities as well.
11: Let's do what we do best in Calgary and show up as a community for something really important. Breast cancer impacts 1 in 8 women in Canada in their lifetime. And so we're really excited to continue to raise funds for vital research and supports for breast cancer and people going through that journey.
6: This year, the Run for the Cure will take place on October 4th.
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6: 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You'll meet the Alberta track star when we come back.
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6: An Alberta man is proving that age is no barrier to athletic performance. Slav Kornick reports on Dave Dunn, who at the age of 90 is still running rings around the record book.
24: Set.
25: Dave Dunn lives by the old adage, it's never too late to start something new. He began running track at the age of 60.
24: I spent a lot of time walking. And so as I walked, I noticed people jogging by. And I thought to myself, I could be doing that.
25: That was 30 years ago. Now 90, Dunn is still at it.
24: I think the people that I run with and the people that I get to encourage and share what I can share with them on my running experiences.
26: Good job. All the way.
25: Dunn is on the run twice a week. Training also competes.
24: I look forward to the joy of getting into the blocks and on your mark, set, and it's just like you're almost like you're 18 again.
25: The veteran sprinter had a special day coming out of the blocks last weekend. He set a national record in the 100-meter men's 90 to 94 division in an unofficial time of 19.98 seconds.
27: Go, Dad, go!
24: I could feel it. I was able to maintain the pace. I didn't need to pick it up, and everything worked out great.
25: His teammates and coaches aren't surprised. Dunn has been breaking records for years.
0: In November, I'm turning 80, so I'm going to be 10 years behind him. And I'm trying to get one of those records that he got, and I just have not been able to do it because that's how good he is.
1: His form is really good. He have a good form, and he runs. If I ask him to do certain workout, he could do the workout really well.
25: Record-breaking performances are great, but for Dunn, that's not what keeps him involved in the sport.
24: Some of the attraction is the people that you run with, you know, and the stories that you share.
25: Dunn plans to retire from the track one day, but not one day soon.
24: Until I'm probably not able to do it.
25: Slav Kornick, Global Sports.
6: 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Okay, one more check at the forecast before we go.
2: It's looking hot, Dallas. Mm-hmm. Check this out. Temperatures, once we get past tomorrow's 24 degrees, they stay in the high 20s throughout the weekend and through next week.
6: Oh, hot couple last days of Stampede, so stay safe out there if you are headed out. Enjoy the heat if you like that as well as we say goodbye as we take a look at the midway for you tonight. Happy Stampeding. Have a good evening.
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2: This is Global News. I'm Madeline DeBellis. It's partly cloudy and 26 degrees at 7 o'clock. A severe thunderstorm watch in effect for the city. Tech giant Meta is planning to build its first Canadian data center with the historic $13 billion investment in our province. Megan Cobb has more.
3: The 1 gigawatt center will be built in Sturgeon County, just north of Edmonton in the region's industrial zone. The project is expected to create more than 3,000 construction jobs, 300 operational jobs, and generate roughly $250 million annually for the province through royalties, taxes, levies, and fees. The data center will be powered by a combination of grid-connected electricity and a new on-site natural gas plant, and will employ a closed-loop dry cooling system, meaning the only water used will be for domestic purposes. Technology and Innovation Minister Nate Glubish says he has been working closely with the company to make sure the project meets Alberta's data center requirements.
4: We are confident we have the right rules. We're confident we have the right team to enforce those rules. And we're confident that Meta understands those rules.
3: Meta says the site should be operational in the next few years. Megan Cobb, Global News.
2: Calgary police are asking the public to help identify a suspect involved in a recent firearm-related incident. On July 1st, between 7:30 p.m. and 7:45 p.m., police responded to reports of a man discharging a firearm on a path near the intersection of Memorial Drive and Edmonton Trail Northeast. Anyone with dash cam footage from the area during that time or anyone who has any information is asked to contact police. Many Albertans are still struggling with the process of signing up for the $100 affordability payment from the province. You need to sign up for an Alberta.ca account and provide banking information so the government can put the payment into your bank. Technology and Innovation Minister Nate Glubish says it's tough for some, including seniors, to navigate the process.
4: I understand that there are some Albertans who have found the interaction to be a little bit frustrating. I just ask for their patience in saying we need to make sure that this money gets to the right people. And if you need a little bit of help from a family member to help you to navigate through a technical process that you're unfamiliar with, you've got plenty of time to do that.
2: You can apply until September 30th. With about 3 months until Albertans vote in a referendum on separatism, separatist forces are bringing in a whole lot more money than those campaigning to stay in Alberta. Numbers from Elections Alberta show as of July 2nd, Let Alberta Decide has raised over $200,000, Pathway to Independence over $82,000, while Alberta's Voice Supporting Staying in Alberta has raised just $26,000. MRU political science professor Lori Williams says it shows separatists are working harder to get their message out, which could make a difference come voting day.
5: If on referendum day or in the advanced polls leading up to the referendum, the motivated people are coming out in higher proportions than those who think that it's going to get won anyway, that could have an impact on the final outcome, as frankly we saw in both Brexit and in the 1995 referendum in Quebec.
2: Polling shows support for separatism in Alberta at or below 25% with more than 3 months to go. Reaction continues to pour in following the shutting down of 6 radio stations by Rogers Sports and Media. On Tuesday morning, 660 News and Sportsnet 960 were taken off the air in Calgary. Rogers cites declining audience numbers and lower ad revenue for the decision. Provincial NDP leader Nahed Nenshi shared his sentiment about the closures.
6: Rogers has a lot to account for. They were allowed permission to merge with Shaw on the promise that they would invest in local news and on the promise that they would create jobs in Western Canada. They have done none of those things. And it's time for the federal government to hold them to account.
2: The closures have resulted in 230 jobs lost across the country. In sports, Kazuma Okamoto hit his first career Grand Slam as part of a 5-run first inning. Dylan Cease took a no-hitter into the 9th inning, and the Toronto Blue Jays beat the San Francisco Giants 10-0 in the rubber match of a 3-game series. Environment Canada Calgary weather, 60% chance of showers tonight, a low of 13. Chance of showers continues tomorrow with a high of 25. Sunny and 24 on Friday, sunny and 28 on Saturday. And right now it's 26 degrees. Breaking news when it happens Our next scheduled update at 7:30. I'm Madeline DeBellis.
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8: Maybe you're looking for a little bit of a hockey fix on a Wednesday night here on Sports Talk with Jock. Not a lot going on with the Calgary Flames. Never does during the Calgary Stampede because the Flames management team, free agency is done. They leave their offices. They get out of Dodge because the Calgary Stampede is going on and, you just don't want to be on the grounds that often. So the big hockey news in the sports world tonight, Connor Bedard of the Chicago Blackhawks. He had surgery on his left shoulder today, and the number one center, the future star for the Chicago Blackhawks, he's expected to miss 4 months. He's going to need 4 months to recover. So you put that into perspective, Connor Bedard, if he signs a new contract with the Chicago Blackhawks, remember, he's a restricted free agent. Well, if he signs, he won't be able to start the season because Connor Bedard is probably going to miss the first 6 weeks of the NHL season. So that's a little bit of a blow. He's only 21 years old. And actually, he got injured when he was just working out, practicing in Vancouver on July the 2nd. So that's a little bit of a blow. There's your hockey fix for tonight. Welcome to Sports Talk with Jock. I'm Jock Wilson. Great to have you with us on a Wednesday night here on Sports Talk with Jock. No World Cup games today in the World Cup of Soccer. That's okay. They resume tomorrow as you've got Spain playing Belgium. No, sorry, that's France and Morocco tomorrow. Friday, it is Spain and Belgium. And then Saturday, you got a couple of games, Norway and England, Argentina and Switzerland, down to the quarterfinals, down to the final eight teams. France is the betting favorite right now. We'll see how this all plays out. All three host countries, they're toast. The USA is out. Canada is out. Mexico is out. We'll see how this plays out. We'll talk a little soccer coming up at 7:30 tonight. It is Wednesday night, and that means we will check in with our good friend Moses. We'll do a little feature we call the Wednesday Wrap here on Sports Talk with Jock. You just heard Dylan Cease almost hit a no-hitter today. He was up to 117 pitches. He was tiring, but because he had the no-hitter going on, John Schneider decided to roll him out in the ninth inning. It was the right thing to do. It was fun watching all the Blue Jay players. Lined up in the dugout, clapping and cheering him on, hoping he would get the no-hitter. The first pitch in the ninth inning, it's a single. Ramos gets it, and the no-hitter is done. But the Blue Jays win a series. The Blue Jays, the Giants are not a great team. Blue Jays have won back-to-back games all of a sudden, so that is good. Hey, I know you need a little bit of a football fix tonight on Sports Talk with Jock, getting ready for the Stamps and the Montreal Alouettes on Saturday. And, of course, it's a 5 o'clock kickoff. That means our pregame show live from the Deerfoot Inn and Casino on the air at 3:30 on Saturday. This is a home-and-home series for the Calgary Stampeders. More on the Stamps in just a second. But the big news in the Canadian Football League today, Zach Collaros, hasn't been ruled out completely for the game this coming Thursday night, but he is definitely questionable, according to the coaching staff, Mike O'Shea, and I guess that game is Friday night, the Toronto Argonauts in Winnipeg. Now, the question is, who's going to start at quarterback? Is it going to be Taylor Elgersma? Is it going to be Drew Brown? Obviously, it should be Drew Brown. He's got more experience. He knows the system. He's played in the system before, but that is Mike O'Shea's call. It was a closed practice today, so you don't know who was taking first team reps. The other interesting little tidbit in the Canadian Football League, if you're a big follower, Hamilton plays in Saskatchewan on Sunday, and it is not going to be Trey Ford getting the start for the Hamilton Tiger Cats with the Bo Levi Mitchell injury. Jake Dolagala has already been ruled as the starting quarterback for the Hamilton Tiger Cats. Trey Ford did not look good in relief. Trey Ford has some work to do if he wants to make a name for himself in the Canadian Football League. The big story in the Canadian Football League yesterday was for the Calgary Stampeders, Joe Ajoa. And I didn't have a lot of time for it because Obviously, we were talking a lot about what was going on in the city with sports radio and all news radio with 660 and 960. So I didn't really get into it, but I did want to share it with you because this was the first time Joe had spoken to the media. Mark Stephen was down at McMahon Stadium. Remember, he got into trouble in Regina at a restaurant in Regina, said and did some stupid things. You know, the league investigated. The league thought it was serious enough that they did suspend the player. The Saskatchewan Roughriders, they basically cut the player on the spot. After a league independent investigation, Joe has been reinstated. He still has to serve a 6-game suspension. He can take practice with the Calgary Stampeders. And here's what he said when he chatted with Mark Stephen yesterday.
9: What was it like being on the field? And, you know, maybe this wasn't something you could guarantee earlier this year.
10: Oh, it's awesome, man. It felt great to be out there with the boys, man. Such great atmosphere out here. You know, the guys welcome you with open arms. So it's just good to play football again.
9: Can you just address everything that went down in Regina? Can you talk about it and how it ended up where you did?
10: You know, I made a mistake, and I take full responsibility of that. I'm learning from it, and I'm growing from it, and I'm committed to this process of a personal growth. So, you know, I'm not the first man to make a mistake. I won't be the last, but at the end of the day, I'm going to learn from this, and I'll show you guys through my actions.
9: Yeah, and that's just it. From here on in, it's your actions, your deeds, not your words.
10: Yes, sir. Yes, sir.
9: Fair enough.
10: Yes, indeed.
9: How close to game shape are you? Obviously, you can't play for a few weeks here.
10: Hey, man, I'll play right now if I'm ready. Coach, say the word, I'm ready. But, yeah, you know, I still got some games to on my timeline, but, you know, I'll be ready when the time comes.
9: Mm-hmm. And you got extra scrutiny on you, too, here in Calgary.
10: Oh, yeah, you know, I'm from here, you know, so... it's going to be good. Got a lot of support over here, so, yeah, just happy to be back.
9: Oh, that's just it. Were you wondering if the call would come?
10: Of course, you know, like, this is the game I love, so I was like, oh, my gosh, I'm not going to play football again. But, you know, I just put my head down, and I did the dirty work, you know what I mean? Personal growth within myself, personal growth in my relationships, you know, weeding out the bad, keeping in the good, and, yeah, now we're here, so.
9: Yeah, and for fans that don't know, you weren't just sitting by the phone. I mean, you had to do a lot of stuff to even get to this point where somebody could phone you.
10: Yes, indeed. Yes, indeed. You know, the league had a bunch of requirements for me to do, but, you know, I kudos to them. It was a blessing in disguise because, you know, I honestly don't think I would have grown if I didn't go through that. So, okay. Yeah.
9: So, down just football.
10: Yes, sir.
9: Okay,
10: yes, indeed.
9: Good.
8: Okay. Second chance for Joe. We'll see how it plays out for the Calgary Stampeders. He's going to have to keep a clean sheet. If he doesn't, he will not be here long. So, it's now on the player, that is for sure. Hey, some very, very interesting news tonight in the Canadian Football League. One of the best to ever do it for the red and white, Charleston Hughes. 10 amazing seasons here in Calgary. He has been named the Canadian Football Hall of Fame. Here's what Stampeder head coach and general manager Dave Dickinson had to say about that earlier today.
11: Yeah, like I use him every year because Huff was the head coach, but I was certainly in 08. I was on the team, actually, and Charleston got released. And 2 weeks later, he was back. So I always use it with our players, like, hey, we cut this great player with 136 or 37 career sacks, and now I can use the term we cut a Hall of Famer, and 2 weeks later he was back. So I think Chuck knows how much we admire and love him, and I do believe he's an all-time stamp. I know he played with some other teams, but he's an all-timer. Him and Nick Lewis, to me, they just played a certain way. They had such great love for the game, played so hard. I don't think anyone could necessarily play harder than these guys and sacrifice their body. And yet they had a lot of longevity and did some great things. So, Charleston, if you're out there, proud of you. Way to go. And come join us here in Stampland a little bit.
8: Hey, Charleston is out there. Not in Calgary. He is in Michigan. We're going to make a call to Michigan when we come back because Charleston Hughes is going to join us right here on Sports Talk with Jock. You do not want to miss this interview. This is the home of the Calgary Stampeders. We are QR Calgary.
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8: Welcome back to Sports Talk with Jock. I am very excited to chat with our next guest because he had an amazing 14-year CFL career, 10 with your Calgary Stampeders. He was an elite defensive lineman. Now he is a Hall of Famer. Of course, I am talking about the one and only Charleston Hughes. Mr. Hughes, welcome to Sports Talk with Jock. How in the heck are you, my friend?
30: I'm doing pretty good right now, man. Just relaxing. enjoying the moment.
8: Just relaxing and enjoying the moment. What does it feel like to be a Hall of Famer?
30: It's actually an unreal feeling, man. When it happened, I was sitting in my truck at the time, and I was just trying to really just take it all in for the most part because I started getting the unflex of phone calls and messages and emails and text messages and just everything happening at one time. And yeah, man, I just take it in for a moment and, you know, enjoy it.
8: Well, well-deserved, number one. Number two is, who actually gave you the call? Who told you that you're going into the Canadian Football Hall of Fame?
30: Oh, man, it was Corey Mace. He set me up. It was a good one. It was a good one. He definitely got me.
8: How did he set you up? You got to tell me the story.
30: Man, it happened because he sent me a text message out of the blue just saying that he wanted to talk to me about some stuff. He had some football questions to ask me. And I thought it was weird, but he was like, yeah, so well, I'll call you tomorrow sometime around 2 o'clock. And I thought it was weird. And, you know, it takes a lot to get me because I'm usually on top of it. You can't fool me very easily. So I thought it was actual football stuff, but I thought it was weird that he wouldn't just ask me right now if it was football, super football related, like plays or tendencies and stuff. So I was like, okay, I guess it's important. So I'll just tell him, all right, I'll answer the next whatever, whenever he calls. And he ended up calling me the next day and saying, hey, how about we just FaceTime instead? He was like, I got some stuff I want to show you. And I was like, all right, well, you can FaceTime me now. I'm just sitting here. And when he FaceTimed me, you know, he started just ringing off all these stats and statistics. And I was sitting there kind of baffled, like, man, all right, what you getting at? Like, all right, cool. I know my stats. So I'm fine with it. Yeah, but then that's when he kicked in the Hall of Fame punchline. And that's when I was like, oh, you could have gave me a warning, man. I got high vis on right now. Like, I got work clothes on.
8: that is a fantastic backstory. And you probably thought, hey, maybe Corey Mace needs some help in that defensive line, because last time I saw you, you were still in playing shape. You might be a little old now, but you know, it's only been a few years since you hung him up.
30: Nah, yeah, I'm still in shape. Like, I still work out, I still train, I still run, I still work out as I'm still playing football. Maybe not as conditioned, but I definitely work out, you know, quite a bit. But yeah, I thought it was definitely football related. Like, okay, maybe he just wanted me to critique some stuff because he got a bunch of younger guys up front. But heck no, nah, man.
8: that is great. And you know, it's kind of fitting that Corey Mace would give you the call, because now he's the head coach of Saskatchewan. You spent, you know, some of your time in Saskatchewan, but he was an instrumental part here in Calgary, you know, when you and him were rocking it.
30: Yeah, man. And the thing is, there's so many guys, because that's what I said, I had to take in and kind of embrace it all. And now that, you know, you start getting all these phone calls and messages, and you figure in a 14-year career, how many, I guess that's the one thing that's kind of the most important to me, is because how many people did you touch? How many lives did you change? How many people did you have an impact on, a positive impact on and an effect on? How many fans did you have the same, you know, touch and able to change lives and actually to give them that same football feeling that you had? And the thing is like, it's a lot of people. It's a lot of people, man. And I'm thankful for all those people. I'm thankful for, you know, the John Murphy and the people along the way, the Huffnagel, the Jim Barkers, the people like that who are like there in the beginning stage, the Cornell Browns, the Chris Jones, the guys like that who were there at the very, very, very, very start, who really kind of, you know, paved the way for me.
8: Well, it's funny you bring that up, Charleston, because, you know, if I take you back to 2008 when you joined the Stampeders, you probably didn't know much about Calgary. You probably didn't know much about the Canadian Football League. You thought, you know, what am I getting myself into? Or was I wrong in that assumption?
30: No, man, I definitely didn't know what I was getting myself into. I mean, I didn't know nothing about Calgary before I came there. I just knew that I was a linebacker and I was eager to play. So even, like, coming to the CFL at that time, you know, even my Grey Cup ring says linebacker on it. Because when I first came to the CFL, I was a linebacker, but I didn't do my research and my due diligence, so I didn't know people moved before the snap of the ball. So people motioned around all over the damn place doing jet motion. So I wasn't ready for that. When they started moving in circles like that, I couldn't keep track of where guys were on the field. So I ended up trying to pass rush and put my hand in the dirt, and it worked out. for a little bit until I got cut, and then they brought me back, and it was lights out from there.
8: it truly was. Charleston Hughes, special guest here on Sports Talk with Jock. He is heading to the Canadian Football Hall of Fame. Good to talk to him here on the home of the Calgary Stampeders. This is what Dave Dickinson said about you, the general manager and head coach of the Calgary Stampeders. He said, Charleston is an all-timer. He left it all out on the field every game. Nobody played harder than him. It's a well-deserved honor for Charleston to go into the Canadian Football Hall of Fame. Hey, you know what? And he's a Hall of Famer himself.
30: Yeah, I mean, that's great that, you know, Dave would say something like that about me. I mean, that's is awesome to be in the Hall of Fame with somebody like him and have somebody say, you know, nice things like that, man. I mean, I accept it all. I know I definitely did, you know, play my hardest every single time. And that's one of those things that kind of lightly brought tears to my eyes when I figured it out, because you just sacrifice so much and you sacrifice so much and you take all these badges and they got pins and nails attached to them and you slap them on one arm and you take another badge of honor and you just slap it on the other arm and it hurts. But it hurts so good, and then at times like this is when you take all those badges and you're able to look at them in the mirror and just, you know, say that it was all worth it in the end, and this is what I got from it. So you make it hurt in the time and then worry about, you know, the success that comes from it later.
8: When you look back at your career, Charleston, what are you most proud of? The fact that you played 14 seasons, which is very, very rare, especially for a defensive lineman. The fact that you won a couple of championships. You played in four, you know, cup championship games here in Calgary. You probably left a couple on the table. And I know Stampeder fans feel this team should have won, you know, more championships from that standpoint. Is it the 136 sacks, you know, fifth all-time in league history? What do you really look back at in your time in Canada?
30: I think the one thing I do look back at my time, you know, in the CFL in Canada is the fact that it changed me. It changed the person who I was. It changed the person that, you know, I've become today. It was a part of almost 50% of my life. Really like 35% of my life was dedicated to CFL football up until this point. So the thing is that I've dedicated, you know, a large majority of my life to the Canadian, you know, culture. And I gave them everything that they gave me in return. But the thing is that's the one thing I can say that I've learned from over the years and I've grasped over the years is that, you know, It changed the person who I am today.
8: Fantastic answer. Here's the question that Stampeder fans want to know. Besides working out and keeping yourself in great shape, you know, what else is Charleston Hughes doing with his time right now?
30: yeah, just working right now, man. I'm a project manager. I build facilities. I build infrastructure. I build, you know, data centers. I do a lot of different stuff right now. I'm an entrepreneur, so I'm working on, you know, starting my first business afterwards. So now everything is kind of like I've shifted my passion into the business world, basically. So the same, you know, drive and compassion that I had on the football field, on the gridiron, now I could take that same passion and drive and put it into something else that's business.
8: You did it great on the field. You'll do great in business as well. Charleston, this has been so much fun. Really appreciate catching up and can't wait to see you in that. That bust of yours will be very interesting and can't wait till it goes into the hall ahead of the Hall of Fame game on September 17th.
30: Thank you. Appreciate it.
8: Charleston Hughes on Sports Talk with Jock. He's heading to the Canadian Football Hall of Fame. You know, I've had a lot of text people saying, so is he going in as a Stampeder? Of course. You know, like his career was made by Calgary. You know, it is funny. He was cut by Calgary and, of course, didn't finish his career with Calgary. So maybe there's a touch of bitterness there. But he made his career here in Calgary. 147 regular season games, 9 playoff games, 4 Grey Cups. A 10-year career with Calgary through to 2017. And we saw the best of Charleston Hughes right here in Calgary. Going into the hall with Speedy Banks, Brendan Banks, Sean Millington, still a few players to be named later. And hey, Greg Peterson is going into the hall in the media category. I don't think they've made that official yet, but I've talked about it already. So there you go. When we come back on Sports Talk with Jock, it's the Wednesday Wrap, our weekly chat with longtime Calgary sports guy Moses Waldo. This is QR Calgary.
0: This is Global News. I'm Adeline DeBellis. It's partly cloudy and 26 degrees at 7:30. A severe thunderstorm watch in effect. Calgary police have laid charges against a city man after a stabbing in Sinalta yesterday. Police found the victim yesterday morning outside the Sinalta LRT station. They were able to quickly identify and locate the 31-year-old suspect, arresting him without incident. Meta says its massive new AI data center plan for north of Edmonton won't affect the province's electricity grid. The company behind Facebook and Instagram says the data center will have its own gas power plant. The rapid growth of the data center industry has brought concerns over water use, pollution, and the cost and availability of power in nearby communities. Chance of showers tonight with a low of 13. Chance of showers continues tomorrow with a high of 25, sunny and 24 on Friday. It's 26 degrees. Breaking news when it happens. Our next scheduled news at 8 o'clock. I'm Adeline DeBellis.
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8: Little Wednesday wrap here on Sports Talk with Jock. If you're new to the program, the Wednesday wrap, we bring in our good friend, longtime Calgary sports guy, Moses Woldo. We recap some of the top stories of the week. We look ahead to some of the big stories to expect this weekend. Moses Woldo, have you been out two-stepping in the Calgary Stampede?
12: Well, I've been from afar. I think I'm getting a little too old for that. I tried jogging the other day, and I'm like, I feel like I'm slower than I am.
8: Come on. You're the most fit guy I know, man.
12: You haven't done it in a while. So, maybe it's like riding a bike. You just got to get back into it. But you try doing that in cowboy boots, man. I'll watch the sidelines.
8: I hear you. I cannot dance, so you won't see me two-stepping for sure. You might see me at the rodeo. You might see me at the Chucks, but you're not going to see me at Cowboys two-stepping, I'll tell you that.
12: No. It's all good. Well, who knows? Maybe if it's a good night, maybe the Labakins or any of the... some of the chuck wagon guys put out because they know how to party too. So
8: that is true.
12: Maybe there's a way you kind of say, okay, I'll forego it this one time.
8: Yeah, the real cowboys, I think they end up at Ranchman's because that's the real cowboy bar. The other ones, they're just tents. So we'll see how it goes. Hey, if we're talking about the big story of the week, it really is the demise of the all sports radio station here in Calgary. And I talked a lot about this last night, Moses, and I feel for the guys over there. I've been there. I was fired by Rogers in 2000. You've been through it too with media cuts, here in Calgary. It is not a fun situation. And there's no good way to do something like this, but all I can say is I hope those guys land on their feet because it's a tough situation.
12: Absolutely. And it sounded like, including those with the Flames organization, they were a bit blindsided as well. Or at least they were shocked for sure that it was so quick. We understood that there were some cuts and, those who knew people within the Rogers space, they had options to take something. But by August, they would have, made some of these harsher cuts. Well, this came all of a sudden. My heart goes out to all those who've been affected too, because we've all at some point in our industry have been in those shoes. And so, I wanted to make sure that, they're feeling the love and that, hopefully that they'll bounce back. I know some people who have been really close to over the years, that work there as well. So, and others who've, I've come to know and respect, over time at these events, that we go to, year after year. It's a little disappointing to kind of see that. But hopefully they'll land on their feet and then maybe things will turn around somewhere.
8: I get it. The younger demographic is getting their content in different ways. But I do fear for our industry. And I fear for it, Moses, because I see what's happening in the newspaper business. I was talking to Danny Austin about this. I see what's happening in the TV industry. Especially from a local perspective, it's very, very difficult out there. And I see it from a radio perspective. It's tough, especially on the AM dial right now. So it's a different landscape, I guess, is the way to put it.
12: No, absolutely. Everything is going to evolve and change, much like it did with radio, with TV. Mm-hmm. I just think how it's done and where it's done sometimes raises questions. But
8: yeah, I agree. The fact is, a company like Rogers that makes a lot of money, is worth a lot of money, spent $4.3 billion the day before, to buy the remaining 25% of Maple Leaf Sports and Entertainment. And then the next day, just to justify it to their stakeholders and their shareholders, they cut 230 jobs across the country and they eliminate a bunch of radio stations. It's sleazy. There's no other way to put it. It's sleazy.
12: No, yeah. And, Yeah, there's no other words to put it, especially when you got to think of, how the books work. Mm-hmm. I understand how businesses go.
8: Sure, and businesses are entitled to make money. Don't get me, they are, but how much do they need?
12: I'm not going to say because, I've been in those situations where I've actually have had my own fair share of questions, to say the least.
8: Yeah.
12: And, That's all I got to say for it. But, you know, I sympathize. I feel for I think many of us who are in this industry understand. And, look, I understand things will change and are going to change. I don't think anybody's, you know, foolish enough to think that everything is going to stay status quo. But I think there's ways and methods to do it. And, you know, again, my heart goes out to those. And I think there's really a good quality there that can be, you know, of value to a viewer or a listener.
8: Yeah. The best will land on their feet. I remember when I was laid off, my daughter was, 6 months old. You know, I had to reinvent myself. I got into sales and marketing, got a great job at the Olympic Oval. And you know, a couple of years later, it fell back into place for me to get back into the media industry. You have landed back on your feet, which I think is fantastic. And so, you know, there's going to be opportunities and there are different ways to drive content, you know, in the world. So I don't think the Pat Steinbergs are going to be out of work very long. I really don't. It's just one of those situations. Anyway, he is Moses Waldo. This is the Wednesday Wrap. And if we're going to wrap the World Cup, I know it's not over yet. We're heading into quarterfinal action, 8 teams left. But

0: It was to get our first goal in the 02 or the 2022 World Cup. We finally did something that was better than our 86 venture. And then what we did this year by scoring the amount of goals that we did, nine of them, six at or against Qatar, you know, one of our largest victories on top of that, like in, at that stage or at that high of a level. And then on top of that, getting our first win ever. I think those are great things to think about. Our first ever point against Bosnia and Herzegovina. You think about their round of 32 victory. And honestly, against Morocco, the score shows 3-0. From the outside, you'd be thinking, it was a tough break for Canada. They didn't look that good. But if you watch that game, Canada had every opportunity to win it. It was unfortunately that first goal that happened against them. They started chasing, and then that opened things up a little bit more in the channels for Morocco, and they ultimately got two goals later in the game and really sealed it. But kudos to them. That's a high achievement, a high bar. Canada's never done that, and that's great. Mexico, you faced a tough, tough England side. You took them to the limit. You couldn't ask for a better showing in terms of that. It wasn't necessarily poor or super disappointing. I think they did well. And for the Americans, they did okay, too. I think their goal was the quarterfinals. They missed out. And the reason why I put them last is because of their performance in their final game against Belgium.
1: Right.
0: They came out looking flat and uninspired, and that really hurt them in the end. And Belgium really carried that game forward. The Americans got a goal back, but really they conceded it seconds later, and that really deflated them. So I'm from that perspective, I think the Americans are third. I think, you know, Mexicans are second in Canada. One of the best showings. Congratulations.
1: Very nice summary, without a doubt. So you're a guy that likes to, you know, put a few shekels on a couple of games. Who's your favorite moving forward now with the final eight? And, you know, obviously France, everybody is talking about France being the team to beat. And, hey, Mbappe is just an unbelievable player. But France plays Morocco tomorrow. You got Spain and Belgium, Norway, England, Argentina, and Switzerland. So if I was to put Moses Wildeau on the spot, who are you taking to win it all?
0: I like Argentina. I feel that their path is much easier.
1: Okay.
0: Then you look at when you go on the other side. I think, you know, France or Morocco, you got Spain, Belgium. That's going to be tough. And I'm not counting out the England. Everyone's saying it's coming home. I don't know about that. I saw something in Argentina in the last two games. You could talk about, you know, scraping by against Cape Verde, and you look at what happened against Egypt, but I think those are character-building wins. I saw something from Leo Messi that I don't think you see a whole lot at times, and that's that emotion. Like, you saw how much it meant to him to score that second goal, and to see Enzo Fernandez score the third goal, ultimately the winner. I thought there's something there. There's a pedigree. I think Argentina's there again. And I also give France on the other bracket. I think they're going to make it. I really do like Mbappe. And in terms of what the crazy stats are, like in terms of like kilometers ran and goal scoring opportunities, they're one of the lowest, which means they're highly effective. So that goes to show that this is a high quality side. I love the dictator Mbappe memes that are going out there. If you guys don't know, look them up. They're quite funny. I really think it's going to be shaping out to a great Final Four. It's been a great World Cup now, but I'm thinking the avenue, it sticks with Argentina. I'm going with the defending champion.
1: Love it. I got to leave it there. I got to cut a little bit short tonight. Moses, thanks so much. Always a good segment, and you have a great night. Enjoy the rest of the Calgary Stampede.
0: I appreciate it. You too. Take care.
1: All right. This is Sports Talk with Jock. Rob wants to talk about the radio shutdown. We'll do that when we come back. This is QR Calgary.
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14: So I had a listener tell me last night on the text line, says, Jock, you know, you are now the radio king in the city. And I am not the radio king in Sports Talk Radio. I am a survivor. Yeah, I've been around a long time, probably too long, according to some. You know, I've been lucky enough to be in this business. You know, I went to Mount Royal College in 81, 82. You know, in 82, I started as a ski reporter for Kick FM back in the day. I took a summer grant program job during the summer just to get some experience. And then, you know, when the summer ended, I was lucky enough to get a full-time job at Kick FM. But the business was so different back in the day because every radio station, well, almost every radio station had not only a news guy, but a sports guy. And that's what it was all about. You know, you were all about the community. Now it's just a totally different landscape. And I do think it's kind of sad. You know, even though I was fired by Rogers, I didn't want to see the Fan 960 close. You know, competition is good. And you know, they did a great job promoting the Calgary Flames, talking about the Calgary Flames, engaging, you know, about the Calgary Flames. And, you know, I do my thing here on Sports Talk with Jock. I talk a lot of football because we're the home of the Calgary Stampeders. That's just the way the business works. But it's kind of sad to think that Sports Talk with Jock, that once was Calgary's only primetime sports radio talk show back on 66 CFR, because I went from hosting the Flames to hosting Sports Talk with Jock, and then basically it changed, and 960 evolved into the new all-sports radio station, and I guess that was just after I got fired in 2000, and now here we are in 2026, And it is no more. And I segue into this one because Rob wants to talk about the radio shutdown. And Rob, thanks for holding on. I appreciate it.
10: Hey, Jock. Yeah, it is sad, especially, you know, for the 230 people, mm-hmm. I think, that don't have jobs. Was it, I mean, I never heard anything about it. Was it announced at all, or probably not?
14: Well, it wasn't announced well. If you are following along in Vancouver, basically, you woke up and you turned on, Sportsnet 650, and all of a sudden they're just playing, canned syndicated programming. Their regular morning show is not on the air, and then all of a sudden it's off the air. Here in Calgary, they made the morning show team work, and apparently they were having a stampede party, and then they closed the door. The same thing with 660. So there's no good way to do something like this, but if I'm running the show, maybe I'm not making my morning show work that morning. I may be giving them a heads up, but hey, who am I? I'm just a peon when it's all said and done.
10: Well, hopefully QR can pick up maybe a few of the employees and maybe pick up some of the slack left by them. Actually, what I did want to talk to you about also, Jock, was with the CFL. I'm a crazy CFL fan. Like, I watch Edmonton, Saskatchewan. I don't really give a hoot about either one of them. But, I truly believe the CFL is the best sport and the best league in the world. I think, I don't know, maybe 10 years ago when we hosted the Grey Cup, TSN did a quick poll and found that something like 50% of the CFL fans were over 50 years old. Mm-hmm. So, when we pass, there's going to be a bit of a loss in the attendance, hopefully, in the fans.
14: That's the big challenge, Rob. They're trying to get a younger demographic. It's why I think they're going with these rule changes, trying to make it a little bit more like the NFL. There's still lots of Canadian elements that are important, the wider field, the extra player, the yard off the ball, the endless motion, all of these things, but you make it look a little bit better. And it's going to have to get a younger demographic. There's no question about it.
10: Yeah. Actually, I ran into you and Glenn a couple of weeks ago at Tom's House of Pizza.
14: You stopped by. Okay, I remember that, Rob. Yeah, you bet.
10: Yeah. I haven't heard back from Glenn, and I'm sure he's busy. But I did want to talk to him about maybe doing some work with an All-Star game, if you remember.
14: Yeah, no, and you know what? I did talk to Glenn a little bit about that as well. It's tough. It's not, it's not something that Glenn can really help you out with, from that standpoint. It's a league issue. I don't know where they would put an All-Star game in, Rob. I really don't. Do you have it after the season? Do you have it midway through the season? Do you have the Grey Cup champion play, the All-Star team? I don't know. I think if you're going to do it, you do it as a flag football game. That's what the NFL is doing now, because flag football is going to be in, the Olympics in 28. So bottom line is it's something that the Players Association would have to agree to, and I don't think there's an appetite for it now. There's bigger fish to fry, for sure.
10: Yeah, well, I mean, I do understand that. I guess I'm maybe a little bit stubborn. I still am going to work on it, just because I do love the CFL so much. And I would think that we would have it similar to what the Pro Bowl was, a week or two after the Super Bowl, because, half the players, or, however many of them from the Grey Cup teams that would play in the Grey Cup, will probably end up on the on the All-Star game.
14: You know what, Rob? I'm out of time, but I tell you what, we can discuss it further, and I got to be off the air here in about 30 seconds. So, throw it out there. It's throw it out to the commissioner, throw it out to the Players Association, and good luck with it, okay?
10: I will do that. Thank you, John.
14: All right, you betcha. It is 7:55, and I do have to be off the air, so I wasn't trying to cut Rob off, and he's got some good ideas. Anyway, Stampeder football coming up this Saturday. Stamps in Montreal, 5 o'clock kickoff, 3:30 for the pregame show. Dave McIver, he's out of town, so I'm going to be flying solo at the Deerfoot Inn and Casino on Saturday. It's a home-and-home series for your Calgary Stampeders. That next home game, Saturday, July the 18th. That's when Montreal is here at McMahon Stadium for a 2 o'clock kickoff. Anyway, thanks so much for listening. On a Wednesday night, Sports Talk with Jock is back with you tomorrow night. Same time, same place.
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23: This is Global News. I'm Madeline DeBellis. It's partly cloudy and 26 degrees at 8 o'clock. A severe thunderstorm watch in effect for the city. The family of the woman shot and killed by police on the Deerfoot last month are sharing their story and looking for answers. On June 21st, Calgary police stopped Edmonton resident Melanie Hambrook's vehicle on Deerfoot Trail after reports of a woman driving erratically for about 24 hours. Following a confrontation where a number of officers deployed different force tools, at least one officer discharged their service firearm. Adam Van Annen and Hambrook share a teenage son. He believes the situation should have been dealt with differently.
24: I had informed the authorities that she had problems with her mental well-being. When I called, when we hadn't heard from her that weekend, and I believe the police, they should have asked me more questions. She's not a violent person.
23: ACERT says initial findings show police found a knife. The family of Hambrook has started a GoFundMe to raise money for her funeral as they learn to navigate life without her. The mayor of Sturgeon County says it is ready for the $13 billion AI data center announced today by Meta. This is Meta's first data center in Canada and 33rd in the world. Sturgeon County Mayor Alana Natchew says the county was deliberately planned and zoned for heavy industry, and they have the right buffer zones between industry and homes.
0: We have strong controls around power and water, environmental performance, and land use. And projects must show that they can operate under clear limits, respect our environment, and fit in within the broader regional plan.
23: Meta anticipates 3,000 construction jobs during the building phase and 300 ongoing jobs once the center is running. The company is also putting $60 million into local infrastructure improvements, including roads and water infrastructure. You might have noticed an increase in pro-separation lawn signs in the recent months. Political scientist at Mount Royal University, Lori Williams, says that this might be a reflection of the party knowing they're lacking support with Albertans.
1: The outreach that they have is going to be limited. So I expect two things. More TPAs coming up to try to bring those numbers up. But I also think that a lot of folks are going to be sort of holding off on spending the money until they really think it's going to make a difference. So we'll probably see a jump in those expenditures and the fundraising coming closer to September.
23: Williams says the money being poured into these third-party advertisers can make a difference, but doesn't always generate results. And a warning from the Better Business Bureau about a scam making the rounds involving Alberta healthcare cards. The BBB says scammers are sending out fake texts claiming Albertans have to update their personal information. It claims it's because health cards issued before January 2023 are invalid. Officials at the Bureau say this is a scam and advise to not click on any links and to delete the text. In sports, an international firm has invested $30 million in the Northern Super League. The six-team Canadian Women's Pro Soccer League is in its second season with clubs in Vancouver, Calgary, Halifax, Montreal, Toronto, and Ottawa. The investment is coming from Apex, a sports investment firm whose backers include Formula One drivers Carlos Sainz and Lando Norris. Environment Canada Calgary weather, a 60% chance of showers tonight, the low of 13. Chance of showers continues tomorrow with a high of 25, sunny and 24 on Friday, sunny and 28 on Saturday. Right now it is 26 degrees. Breaking news when it happens. Our next scheduled news at 9. I'm Madeline DeBellis.
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4: Coming up on the show today, in Chernobyl, the site of the nuclear disaster, a mold looked at radiation and said, actually, I can work with this. In 10 minutes' time, we're talking radiation-eating fungus. How does that work? And has nature entered its villain era? Because if it has, honestly, respect. Then after that, why do World Cup players need nerves of steel? What is the stress and how is it coped with when it comes to must-win situations? We'll talk about that halfway through the hour. All right, there's going to be more than just that, but let's dive into the show. Pluto and Saturn's moon Titan are weird frozen objects way far out in our solar system. They are distant, they are gassy, and they're pretty dramatic. And they both now appear to have the same chemical scent. What does this mean? Let's break it down with Jesse Rogerson, a professor of astrophysics at York University. We are going over some science news that you need to know about if you're going to visit Pluto or Saturn's moon, or you just think this stuff is cool like me. Welcome to the show, Jesse.
25: Hey, David. Always good to be here.
4: Pack your bags. I was recently reading that, like, if we were to fly out there and we, like, went really fast and then slowed down, time would pass differently because of time dilation.
25: What's totally Pluto?
4: Would we lose time, or I need to go all the way to our closest star to really experience time dilation?
25: The time dilation effects occur when you compare one frame of reference to another moving at different velocities, and the velocity difference is huge. The problem is who's doing the acceleration to get from one frame of reference to the other. So there's lots of. Have you read about the twin paradox before? Have you,
5: yeah, yeah. Well, twin yeah. sets out going yeah. faster than the no, at close to the speed of light, comes yeah. back to Earth, and then I'm older than my twin.
25: Right, exactly. Because time ticks differently. And it's a whole frame of reference thing built into general relativity. It's an interesting problem. But, like, if you wanted to fly to Pluto, you wouldn't be flying at velocities near the speed of light.
5: So you wouldn't really. Be. Maybe I
25: or at least
5: be.
25: You wouldn't have huge effects. Like, time dilation happens even at slow velocities. It's not a big effect.
5: All right. So if anyone is traveling to Pluto, practically speaking, they're not going to age slower or faster than us, whatever. But they will encounter some weird stuff that we're discovering. I thought we like knew everything there was to know about these planets or this moon
25: weird thing
5: and this
25: about
5: planet.
25: This story. So Pluto, both Pluto and Titan are atmospheric places. So they have atmospheres, which is a unique thing in general. Like Pluto is small and far away from the sun. It having an atmosphere is a weird thing, and we didn't even know that it had one until we arrived there in 2015. And then Titan is this moon. It's the biggest moon around Saturn, and it's the only moon in the entire solar system that has an atmosphere. Both of these atmospheres are dominated by things like nitrogen, hydrocarbons. They have some interesting chemistry going on the surface. There seems to be chemical reactions that feed the atmosphere. So there's a lot going on there, but we have a lot of really great infrastructure to observe these places, like the James Webb Space Telescope, the Hubble Space Telescope. We've sent spacecraft to both of these places. We know these atmospheres very, very well. And that's why this story is interesting, because some data sets from JWST, both from James Webb, that set two separate groups observing both Pluto and Titan have found in the spectra of the absorption of the spectra of their atmospheres, these weird absorption lines that cannot be traced to any one known chemical.
5: Okay, if I don't know what the word spectra and absorption yes. line is, what's the dumbed down version of this? There's just weird chemistry going on in their atmospheres that's totally alien. And when I say alien, I don't mean aliens. I just mean like an alien world. We don't
25: right.
5: understand.
25: Right. Well, it could be one of two things. So when the word spectra is just the science word for rainbow. You take the light that, like, say, goes through the atmosphere or bounces off the atmosphere, you put it through a prism and you spread it out into a rainbow.
5: It's a really good Pink Floyd album for anyone who hasn't heard it.
25: Exactly, right? And in that rainbow, you can pick up the chemical traces, the fingerprints, we like to say, of various things like carbon and nitrogen and whatever. And we've gotten really good over the last 100 years at identifying all the chemicals that we see in these spectra. It's just that there's this one big absorption feature, this fingerprint from an unknown source. Now, it could be weird chemistry that's happening, alien chemistry, as you say, that is creating this absorption line with you know, chemicals that we know but are acting weirdly. Or it could be a chemical that we don't understand yet or like haven't identified in these atmospheres yet. Like, so maybe a specific type of hydrocarbon that hasn't been analyzed or seen in these atmospheres that's doing the absorbing. So the short answer is we don't know what's going on with this one absorption feature in the spectra. But it's not like it's going to be this like groundbreaking new chemical. Like, it's not going to add to the periodic table or anything. It's just likely going to uncover some science and some hydrocarbons and some atmospheric physics that we don't know what's going on.
5: Could it potentially be a life or a sign of
25: no.
5: like... No. Okay.
25: It's very unlikely that it's related to...
5: When I say Pluto, life, I mean like a microbe, not like a bunch of aliens right. in a lab going, ha-ha.
25: No, no, definitely not that. But very unlikely that it's a microbe of any kind. You know, these places... Titan specifically is a place that is... sometimes called like a prebiotic Earth, because it has this sort of chemistry that's going on that's we would imagine Earth was like before it got life. But the actual mechanisms to start life in a place like Titan would be pretty difficult. Like, it's cold, it's far from the sun. So microbes, very unlikely. It's probably a hydrocarbon mess that we're not fully understanding.
5: A hydrocarbon mess that we're not fully understanding. You heard it here first. Yes. All right. Black holes, they're pretty cool. They suck you in. You can't get out. Maybe you can. Slowly, over time.
25: Nolan shows us, yes, you can get out.
5: But black holes actually do, the stuff that goes in over a huge amount of time actually does kind of like radiate out, if you will. So they do evaporate, but it takes a long time. Like a black hole the size of the sun would take like trillions of years to evaporate.
25: Many times the age of the universe to evaporate. That's right. So I like how we're front-loading space stuff today. So black holes, it's an object that has so much mass that the escape velocity to get away from it is more than the speed of light. So even light can't get away. And that's
5: the power of gravity. Like, you know, we're being sucked towards the earth. That sucking force is so strong that even light gets sucked in.
25: Exactly. And they're incredibly interesting objects. My own research in astrophysics is on quasars, which are a really active supermassive black hole at the center of a galaxy. But black holes in general have this thing called the event horizon, and that's the distance from the black hole that you can't get away, that light can't get away. Okay, so we have this thing called the event horizon. It's like a physical barrier that is set up by the physics of the situation.
5: You may, listener, have heard nothing goes faster than the speed of light. So if the gravity's so strong, it sucks in light, and you can't go faster than the speed of light, this is the point of no return. When you're close enough that you just go whoop, and that's the official noise that NASA has published of someone getting sucked into a black hole. Anyway, okay, this is all fascinating stuff, but the closest one is, well, very far away. How do we study this stuff?
25: Well, it depends on what you're trying to learn about a black hole. If you're trying to learn about how a black hole evaporates, so you and me just said you can't get away from a black hole, but there's a very famous scientist named Stephen Hawking who realized that black holes aren't completely black. They're more gray, meaning light is actually getting away from black holes through a very specific quantum process that we now call Hawking radiation. And what's happening is right at that event horizon, there's these quantum fluctuations that can happen where energy is stolen from the black hole and radiated away, and the black hole thereby has to get smaller. It's at this barrier. We know that it can happen. The mathematics says that it can happen, but observing it actually happen is not something we can do, because like the brightness of this radiation, the evaporating of a black hole would be so small that even our most powerful anything, in fact, it's probably even worse than or smaller than the cosmic microwave background. So you're never going to observe it. So how do you actually
5: figure
25: it out?
5: Scientists in the lab figured out how to, with lasers, create like a version of this to study it?
25: That's right. So in the lab, they created an analog of a black hole to study that barrier, that event horizon, and how information gets across it and radiated away. And they found that it's more the actual radiation process is probably simpler than we understand, but still going to be difficult to figure out. I guess that's the punchline.
5: That's the short of it. All right, I'm here with Jesse Rogerson, a professor of astrophysics. We are going over science news, and we come back from the break. Chernobyl, like, you know, where the nuclear disaster happened in the 80s. There's some weird fungus that do incredible things with the radiation there. We'll tell you about it in a moment.
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5: The nuclear disaster site Chernobyl, you know, like in the 1980s when all that horrible stuff happened. It's not exactly where you would go for a vacation, although some people do to check out the disaster site. But a black fungus hangs out there, looks at the radiation and says, ah, finally a balanced breakfast. Just in the place where you think there would be no life and that the environment would be toxic to life, a certain fungus thrives. Let's talk about it here with Jesse Rogerson, a professor of astrophysics. We're going over science news. Jesse works at York University. Jesse, welcome back to the show.
25: Hello. Yes, hi. Thanks for having me. Let's talk about fungus.
5: Cladosporium spherospermum.
25: That's the name. Yes, that's better than I did on my first attempt. Yes, this black fungus that has been discovered amongst, there's actually 37 different species of fungus that have been identified within like the high radiation zones of the Chernobyl site. And some of them, some of those species are doing fine. You know, they're sort of, they're living despite the conditions. But this one that you just said, the Cladosporium spherospermum, this one is not only surviving, but thriving.
5: Ah.
25: So it's not just in spite of the conditions, it's the conditions are what makes it live. So the, what are the conditions? The conditions are you have a high radiation zone, specifically and radiation that ionizes, meaning has it's knocking electrons off of atoms and turning them into what we call ions. And that's really bad for things like DNA or cells. It can break down cells. It can mess up your DNA. And
5: yeah, like the sun hits your skin cells get the electrons whacked off and on it, boom, you got cancer. That's a little hand-waving in that, explanation. But that is roughly how it works. And so ionizing radiation is bad for us.
25: Yeah, it's no good. We stay away from it. So nobody's going to be living near Chernobyl for a very long time, if ever. But this fungus seems to have developed, and this is a hypothesis,
5: a taste for it.
25: That's a great way of saying it. In much the same way that a plant takes regular UV light from the sun and uses chlorophyll in its leaves to create energy, we call that photosynthesis. In much that same way, it appears the hypothesis is that this fungus is doing something called radiosynthesis, where it's using the ionized radiation in a similar way, where it's somehow found a way to take that ionizing radiation and make energy out of it. So it's not just that it's thriving in the environment, it's eating as the energy source, which is a really interesting adaptation, I guess you could call, for this fungus living there. But my favorite part of this story is that this type of fungus was identified a little while ago, in fact, actually in the 90s, and it's been studied sort of ongoing since. But one of the studies that has been done is they brought it up to space. They brought this fungus to space and put it outside the International Space Station, because if it has this property of protecting and eating ionized radiation, maybe you could take this fungus and coat it around an entire spacecraft and actually protect the spacecraft with a thin layer of fungus from ionizing radiation, and the astronauts would be fine.
5: In fact, the conditions in most of our universe where there's matter involve a lot of this kind of radiation. Earth is exactly. A special place. We've got our ozone layer to protect us. We've got our magnetic field to protect us.
25: Yep.
5: We're a little safe bubble in an otherwise ionized world. Maybe this is the default for life, you know? Like, maybe this is life actually likes ionizing radiation. We're just weirdos who can't tolerate it.
25: We got to live in our encapsulated little bubble, yes. I would love the idea of a spacecraft flying through space, like an interstellar spacecraft built by
5: covered
25: humans. Covered in fungus, just flying all the way to, like, the next star, somehow surviving those crazy radiation environments. I mean, that future is probably unlikely, but the idea that scientists were like, let's get this stuff up to space and see what it can do, just shows you how interesting this fungus is and how useful fungus science can be when you put humans involved. You wouldn't think, I mean, we all like to eat like funguses and mushrooms and stuff, but apparently we can use it to protect from radiation.
5: What kind of mushrooms are you eating, dude? No comment.
25: Yes, no good comment.
5: Crimiti, white button mushrooms. No, I don't know.
25: Yes, white button.
5: You know, you mentioned chlorophyll, like this fungus uses whatever process it does in a similar way that plants use chlorophyll to use sunlight to make their food. I refrain from saying chlorophyll, more like borophyll, the famous line from Billy Madison. And I just want credit for not having said that stupid joke.
25: Credit so given.
5: Thank you. All right. Let's discuss Alzheimer's now. It's a pretty cruel disease. Scary,
25: yeah.
5: Awful. But like one of the biggest mysteries is how toxic protein buildups in your brain might actually kill brain cells throughout the process of getting Alzheimer's. Did I set that up properly? Maybe. Scientists now think they understand the process by which that all happens?
25: Well, it's not about – so we think Alzheimer's and other like brain degenerative disorders, what's happening is you're having neurons that are like degenerating. They're falling apart. They're dying. And so you want to – if you want to get at what's happening in this disease – then you need to figure out the processes by which the cells are dying, the neurons are dying, and hopefully find a way to identify if that can be blocked or not. And so in this new study, they were looking at one of the things that causes a neuron to die is the buildup of protein in there. And the cells and our bodies have ways of flushing this out. So if the proteins are building up, but the cell can't keep up with the flushing process, the cleaning of the cell process, then it'll kill the cell. And if this is happening on a really fast process, then you get Alzheimer's and other dementia-related things. So they identified in this new study the process by which one of these cells get jammed up and is unable to clean itself out. It was an enzyme that called P38MAPK that specifically goes after a specific type of protein, and that enzyme was not working hard enough to get these proteins out. And they found that if they were to block that enzyme, then they were able to keep the cell alive longer. They did this both in human brain cells and rat brain cells, showing that they could keep the cells alive longer, and hopefully that would allow more targeted treatments of an Alzheimer patient, and maybe in the future we could take advantage of that. So I guess the bottom line here is it's important to identify the exact processes happening within the brain cell so that we can actually develop a strategy to treat it.
5: And for a healthy brain, a non-Alzheimer's brain, this cleaning process, does it like happen while we sleep or something? Like is it a normal part of a healthy brain that your brain is just cleaning itself all the time?
25: That's a great question. I actually don't have a great answer for that. As an astrophysicist, I'm not doing great on the brain cells. But certainly – certainly a healthy brain is doing this on a much more active basis. I can say that for sure.
5: Yeah. All right. Yeah. Our next segment is a fun new thing we're going to try. It's called Jesse Tries to Horrify Us All with a Terrifying Science Fact That Will Give You Nightmares. .com. That's a domain we registered just for this. For me, I guess you're going to try to horrify me this time around. It involves spiders, my favorite creature, that I think if all spiders disappeared from the earth, the world would be a happier place.
25: You sound like my daughter.
5: Would certain ecosystems completely collapse? Definitely. Would it matter? Probably. Would I sleep better? Yes, as well. I get that when people are like, oh, don't kill a spider in your house. It'll kill all the bad bugs. I'm like, it is the bad bug. It's the bug I want out of there. What are these bad bugs that are somehow worse than spiders?
25: You know what gives me the heebie-jeebies the most is earwigs.
5: Oh, goodness. Yeah.
25: They're all over my house right now. There's like an explosion happening.
5: They don't hang out in your ear, though. That's just their name. Like, they don't go in people's ears. But just the fact that they're called earwigs, you can't help but wonder, is that thing going to crawl in my ear?
25: Yeah, I know. Okay.
5: All right.
25: While I was researching stories for today, I ran across one, just a really cool science fact that I wanted to tell you about. Is a group of scientists put spiders on treadmills, but they tracked how fast they can run, and they put them on a graph from slowest runners to fastest runners, and they figured out which one was the fastest, which was the huntsman, that giant, massive.
5: Oh, I hate that one. That one's so spooky. It moves in such jaggedy, scary, unpredictable ways.
25: Gosh. Nightmare fuel. But do you want to know how fast they run?
5: Please tell me that I can outrun it.
25: No. That's the thing. That's why I wanted to tell you. It can run as fast or faster than a jogging pace.
5: Imagine
25: running down the road, like on your jog, you got your iPods in, your earbuds in, and a spider is just keeping pace with you. That is terrifying.
5: Where do huntsmen live? I'm just Googling this for scientific purposes.
25: Yes, in your apartment.
5: Oh, God. Do huntsmen, do they come all the way up to the Northeast where I'm at in New York? No, they don't. It's mostly a southern thing. Okay,
25: so you can outrun them here.
5: I'm never going to Texas again. All right, that's it. That's what we've learned today. Jesse, thanks for being here.
25: No worries. Thanks for having me.
5: Just ahead, World Cup players, they face pressure, must-win panic. We'll tell you how elite athletes keep anxiety from ruining the match.
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5: Why do World Cup players need nerves of steel? And why do fans need to follow superstitions like wear a lucky shirt or sit in the exact same position on the exact same couch cushion for their team to win? Let's get into it. The stress, the rituals, and the beautiful nonsense that athletes and their fans must do to win the game in must-win situations. I'm here with Catherine Sabiston, a sport and exercise psychology professor at the University of Toronto. Catherine, are you a World Cup fan? Are you going nuts right now for soccer?
31: I am, absolutely. It is now discouraging that there's not as many games throughout the day to take my time away.
5: Yeah, well, you know, given that you, I don't know, are a sports professor or whatever, like, I feel like you can watch TV, you can watch the game, and if anyone says anything, you can say, oh, no, I'm doing research for my job.
31: You can. They just don't occupy as much of my day anymore because, you know, there's only a few a day instead of four a day, which is where it started. So it's been a phenomenal run. And I really enjoy the time zone and being able to see all the games has been fantastic.
5: Okay. What does it mean for what does it mean in the mind of a player for it to be like a must win situation? Is something going on in their body and in their brain? Is it focus? Is it adrenaline? Is it panic? Is it all these things like just before the big game? What's happening to a player?
31: Yeah, absolutely. The idea of sort of pressure and that idea of, you know, the threat of extinction or of you know, failure and or the challenge of winning and all of the every emotion that comes in between that. So, you know, from joy through to pleasure and challenge in one's mind and body. There's so many different mechanisms that come into play before the start of a game like this.
5: When we think of top tier athletes, at least me, I think of like, okay, being in your top physical shape and then having your training be at the best it possibly can be. You've practiced, you've played, you've got the experience. But there's this third thing that I think people don't consider. It's like psychology. It's, can you deal with the anxiety? Can you deal with the pressure? You could be great at your job. Let's say you're a concert pianist, but the second you get there out there in front of an audience, if you've got stage fright and your fingers are shaking and you just can't do it, you're not going to be able to perform at that top capacity. So how important is it for a player to be focused and not let the anxiety of the audience, the game, the pressure get to them?
31: Oh, absolutely. So critical in a lot of the spectrums of, you know, sport from youth through to, you know, these professional levels. We always say that the mental health, the mental side of sport is as important as the physical side, because, again, to your point, if you're as trained as you possibly can be, you're at the top of your game, your skill and your ability is at its top. Your mind has to also be there. And if you haven't trained your mind in terms of, you know, emotion control and in terms of being able to to manage the stress and the, I'll say the chaotic nature of sport, right? Like players can't control many aspects of this game. You know, you can't control the fans, you can't control the weather, you can't control, you know, the general play on a minute-to-minute basis. But what you can control is how you manage that situation and how, you know, good you are at stress management. And I think that's the critical piece to, you know, separating the best of the best in this World Cup sport right now.
5: How do you train for that? How do you train to manage your anxiety? And I'm asking for a friend, not just for curiosity. This friend's a performer. He's on the radio. The radio show's also a podcast, which you can download on your favorite podcast app. You know, if you're nervous before an interview, in this friend's case, I swear it's not me, or you're nervous before a big game as a soccer player, how do you train to deal with that? Do they see therapists? Like, what do they do?
31: No, I mean, obviously having support of people around you that can help, you know, navigate what it means for you to train properly mentally is important. But there's so many different strategies and techniques. There's also not a one size fits all for every person. So, you know, the one athlete might, you know, really need those calming mechanisms. So, you know, do we do breathing exercises? Are you engaged in mindfulness where you can really enact that mindfulness in the moment? You know, so breathing, mindfulness, relaxation, progressive relaxation skills are really critical when you have to calm yourself down. And then there's those athletes who actually need to hype themselves up, you know, sort of they're in that sort of not emotionally challenged state. And so, you know, how do you get hyped up in these situations? And, you know, for those individuals, it might be, you know, really enacting the physical, you know, jumping up and down. You see athletes or you see the goalies before the game really jumping up and getting in the moment. And so that's the fun part of stress, I think, is that for every athlete, it's different and the strategies are different. So, you know, some people might be really good at breathing exercises. Some people might be really good at imagery and mindfulness techniques. But you have to know what's working for you, obviously, to be successful in this.
5: Breathing exercises, mindfulness. Okay, I'm just writing this down again for a friend, because I feel like any performer has to deal with this. Another thing, yeah. I wanted to talk to you about, Catherine, was superstitions. Hockey players famously, like, don't shave during the playoffs. What are some of these wild superstitions that players engage with before games? And is it healthy to be doing that?
31: Yeah, I mean, there's a distinction between, you know, sort of the ritual of going through the actions and superstition. So, you know, you can go through a routine and again, it's for stress, you know, I would say for having a little bit of control in an uncontrollable environment. You know, you can control what shoe you put on first or what's, you know, what order you get dressed in or what foot hits the field first. You know, those kinds of things are routines that I think are critical to some people for emotion control. But then, you know, when you think that those things that you are doing impact the outcome of the game, that's where superstition happens, right? Of course, you know, not shaving before, you know, a hockey game or, you know, the order in which you're getting dressed or the jersey that you've put on are not going to change the outcome of the game. And so it's that idea that if you can change the game, that's where superstition comes in. And so I think it's important for people to have the general idea of these rituals that they follow so that they feel like they're part of a collective. You know, you may have some element of control over the situation, but we know, you know, that generally the things that these athletes are doing is not going to impact the game at all.
5: Okay, so it's okay for the players to put on their lucky socks or say their lucky chant, but when it starts to become like a profound belief, then maybe we worry a little bit.
31: Yeah, and it's the belief that it's going to control the game is where we worry, right? You know, if you can regiment yourself in all of these ways, you can have these routines that you do that's important for you to get your mind in the game, to feel that challenge, to, again, you know, part of that stress management process. But at its core, if you fundamentally believe that those things are going to change the outcome of the game, that's where we might get to worry.
5: There's a parallel here for fans, which we only have a little bit of time, but I want to talk about it. Fans get stressed in a must-win situation. They're screaming at the televisions. Fans also have absurd superstitions, which, as if I don't sit on my lucky pillow on the couch while I'm watching the soccer game, that my team's not going to win. What do you say about all that? Is that just a fun thing, or are fans kind of in the mindset of the players a little bit?
31: Yeah. Again, it's that routine that's really important for fans as well. You know, they are the next player, right? You know, and in some ways they can, you know, we know how important fan base is to a team and the ways in which fans react. And, you know, we saw it obviously during the pandemic when there weren't any fans in the stands and how important it was for athlete success, you know, the missingness of that social aspect of the game. And so the fandom aspect of rituals and superstitions is really about allowing those of us who aren't the players to feel connected and embedded within the sport. And I think that all of those aspects are important. They all make us feel like there's a purpose to this and you know, you really are engaged and part of a movement, which I think is important for most of us, right?
5: Catherine, I might sound like this rational actor who doesn't believe in superstitions. I carry a lucky Irish penny in my pocket everywhere I go. I know it doesn't have any effect on my life, but I do it anyway. So I think these things are fun and okay. I appreciate you coming on the show. Any other things about the World Cup you're excited about?
31: All of it. I mean, it's just it's been so exciting and, you know, seeing the number of penalty shots that have existed and you know, that's where the stress management

0: at 1-888-505-6644. 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
0: Your above average intelligence brought you here. It deserves above average absurdity. 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
15: Picture the soil below your feet as a tiny underground city, and the fantastic fungus as a weird sort of multitasker with three jobs. They are an insect assassin, they are a cleanup crew, and they are a plant nutritionist. Naturally, I have questions. So we are here with entomology professor at the University of Maryland, Raymond Sunt-Ledger, who knows a thing or two about fungi. Did I even say that properly? Is it fungi?
16: You did that very well for young man.
15: Thank you. Well, Raymond, it is great to have you. We are here to

0: discuss one of my favorite topics, fungus. Mm-hmm. The healthiest humans have a balanced diet. Fungus in the soil got the memo. The best ones eat a lot of different stuff, don't they?
1: They had to be very opportunistic. Success goes to the opportunists. What surprised us in our last study, we worked with a fungus, which is an insect assassin, but then feeds the corpses to plants. And we found there's two kinds of these fungi, which we call basic horror movie archetypes. We call them sleepers and creepers.
0: Sleepers and creepers. That sounds like something out of a psychology interview, but whatever. When you say insect assassin, what is the fungus actually doing to insects?
1: That's the difference between the sleepers and the creepers. So your sleepers, they cure slowly. They basically drain the batteries of the insects, and then they produce a mass of spores, which lie in wait for killing another insect. The much more sophisticated and recently evolved creepers, they kill slowly, they kill the insect fast. They kill with lots of toxins, but then they don't produce spores. They produce hyphae, which act like little pipelines to take nutrients from the insect to the plant. So the hyphae crawl towards the plant and then feed the nutrients from the insect to the plant. The plant's their real estate. That's where they live. And it's all about feeding the plant.
0: You said recently evolved. What kind of timescales are we talking about? What does it mean for it to be recently evolved when it's a fungus? We're not talking like a year.
1: No, we're talking, though, about 1.5 million years, which is a same sort of timescale for the evolution of humans.
0: And how important for plants are these recently evolved funguses? Clearly, the plants lived without them before.
1: Well, they lived with different kinds of fungi. I think these fungi are important. You can see that because they're some of the commonest things you find in nature. Take a gramosol anywhere, in New York or China or India, and you will find thousands of spores of this fungus in that soil. So this fungus has got very common, very quick. And they not only kill insects, they do lots of other things too. We recently published on one of these fungi which protects plants from mercury poisoning. There's other related fungi which will kill plant pathogens, so protect the fungus that way. It's all about their real estate. It's protecting the plant they live on. And they'll do whatever it takes.
0: These funguses have become incredibly specialized. They can do a great job killing insects, cleaning up the soil, and then also feeding and helping the plant, protecting the plants that they're on?
1: Well, you're talking about specialized. These fungi are cousins of the fungi which give us zombie ants. And those particular fungi have taken millions and millions of years to specialize to individual ant species. So you've got a fungus which will only zombify one particular ant species, and it's not opportunistic at all. It can't do anything with another ant species. Our fungi want plants. They want to grow the plant as big as possible. The bigger the plant, the more habitat for them. There's a lot of things they have to do to live on a plant. The insects are sort of bad tenants. They come on the plant and eat the roots. Now, the fungus doesn't want that because the insects are eating their home. So they kill the insects. There's other fungi and bacteria which will colonize the plant. Well, our fungi don't want that. So they have to get rid of those microbes as well. So it's all about protecting their home.
0: Who's working for who? It sounds like these funguses are bodyguards working for the plants. Or are the plants working for them, creating the habitat for them to live? Or are they working for each other?
1: It's ant, isn't it? Not all. They work with each other. They're a unit, a symbiosis, mutualism. So they have to help each other out. The plant needs the fungus. Plants always need fungi. They've needed fungi ever since they came on land. They need fungi to help them with nutrition and defense and support and all sorts of things. But the fungus also needs the plant. That's where it lives. So in a way, you know, it's life of whoever best cooperates. It's survival of those who cooperate the best, in this case, with these fungi and these plants. The better they cooperate with each other, the better they both do.
0: We could learn a thing or two as a society from these funguses, cooperation, couldn't we?
1: we definitely could. When you look at people and how divided we are and how combative we are and how territorial we are, we don't generally work for any greater good. The fungi are working for the greater good of plants, not because they're altruistic, but because they selfishly want as big a house as possible.
0: When organisms specialize, we tend to think of like trade-offs, like they'll be better at doing one thing, maybe in the fungus's case, killing insects, or maybe be great at helping plants, but not both.
1: Yes.
0: Is that what you expected to find when you investigated these? And is that what you found?
1: No, we expected trade-offs. You know, the old idea of a jack of all trade, a master of none. That's what we kind of expected. So we found that the fungi which killed insects best also promote the growth of plants best. But they are specialized, but the specialization is whatever it takes to grow a plant. And if killing insects is necessary and feeding those the corpse of the insects to the plants, it'll do that. If there's a nasty fungus which comes along and attacks the plant, well, my fungus doesn't like that at all. It's going to try to do something about it. Its home is being destroyed underneath its hyphae. It's not going to tolerate that if it can do anything about it.
0: I'm just thinking about this like the average person. I find fungus fascinating from all dimensions, but the average person may not. But let's talk about another place where trade-offs are made, like agriculture, pesticides. We think of them as like, okay, they're going to poison the pests, but maybe they're bad for the plant somehow, or maybe they're bad for us. They're toxic to us. Can we learn a thing or two about fungus to design, you know, pesticides or things that'll help us grow crops in a way that is like beneficial in every possible dimension?
1: Well, you can combine that. We've genetically engineered fungi to express toxins, to make toxins which kill insects. We're testing those in West Africa and Burkina Faso in a structure we call a mosquito spear. And because, you know, you look at pesticides, we've had better living through chemistry since the Second World War, and they've been very effective, insecticides and so on. The reason people are interested in biologicals like ours, now our fungi, is because those insecticides don't work anymore. A chemical holocaust against insects. We've selected for insects which are resistant against those insecticides. So we're looking at these fungi now to kill insects. But they kill insects sometimes slowly, or we need them to be really specific, say to mosquitoes which carry malaria, which is one of our big interests. So we have to take a very specific fungus. It might kill slowly. So we engineer that to express a spider toxin or a scorpion toxin, and then it will kill insects really quickly. And then we had to do loads of different studies to try to show that this is a safe thing to do, which is what we're doing now.
0: Is this the future of how crops are going to be protected against pests? Like in the next 50 years, will there be funguses designed to really just care about the crop and adapt to do whatever it takes to protect it?
1: There's probably something like that will probably happen. You'll go to Home Depot and you will buy plant seeds, and the seeds already have the fungus on them. So you won't have to do anything but plant the seeds and water the seeds, and the fungus then will grow with the root. So that's one thing. We've also looked at other ways of applying these fungi too. But I suspect that it's rather like dealing with cancer. You have one treatment for cancer. Well, the cancer might out-evolve it. You need to box the cancer in with lots of different chemistries, lots of different approaches. So we're looking at that with able to control mosquitoes. Our fungi will be one tool and utensil, but there's going to be other things we need to do as well, gene drives or whatever, a whole lot of different techniques you can use in different parts of the world. The stakeholders, as we call them, can look in the shelf and there'll be the fungi, there'll be the bacteria, there'll be other things you can use, and you'll just be able to pull those down from the shelf. That's the dream.
0: All right, we have fungus to thanks for this program in some sense. I'm here with Raymond Sunt-Ledger, an entomology professor at the University of Maryland, not the University of Raymond. That would be a cool school, though. Raymond, I've enjoyed talking to you. Thanks for being on the show.
1: Thank you very much, David. Nice to talk to you, too.
0: Just ahead, when a romantic couple splits up, what about everybody around them? Kids, friends, loyalties, group chats, who gets who? We'll help you sort it out next.
2: 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This is The Last Show with David Cooper.
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14: This is Global News. I'm Madeline DeBellis. It's partly cloudy and 21 degrees at 9 o'clock. A severe thunderstorm watch in effect for Calgary. Family members of a woman killed in a police-involved shooting on the Deerfoot last month are speaking out. Edmonton resident Melanie Hambrook's vehicle was stopped on Deerfoot Trail on June 21st following reports of a woman driving erratically for more than 24 hours. During a confrontation, Calgary police officers deployed several different force tools, including pepper spray and non-lethal projectiles. At least one officer discharged their service firearm. Hambrook's sister-in-law, Darcy Van Annen, says she was not a violent person and has questions about the investigation.
15: Who were the people that were authorized to use lethal force, and how did it get to that point?
14: Initial findings by A-Search show police found a knife. Adam Van Annen, with whom Hambrook shares a teenage son, says she had a history of mental health issues. A GoFundMe has been set up to help cover funeral costs. Calgary police have laid charges against a city man after a stabbing in Sinalta yesterday. Police found the victim yesterday morning outside the Sinalta LRT station. Police were able to quickly identify and locate the 31-year-old suspect, arresting him without incident. The province has announced a deal with Meta to build a $13 billion AI data center in Sturgeon County, north of Edmonton. That'll create 3,000 construction jobs and 300 permanent jobs there. Premier Daniel Smith says this is one of the largest private sector investments ever made in the county.
7: Like all of our data centers, we're proud that the Sturgeon Data Center's electricity use will be matched with 100% clean and renewable energy. In other words, we'll add enough clean energy to the grid to cover the entire data center's electricity consumption.
14: That was Meta's Gary DeMasi saying Meta says it's a responsible energy user. This is Meta's first data center in Canada and 33rd in the world. Many Albertans are still struggling with the process of signing up for their $100 affordability payment from the province. You need to sign up for an alberta.ca account and provide banking information so the government can put the payment into your bank. Technology and Innovations Minister Nate Glubish says it's tough for some, including seniors, to navigate the process.
16: I understand that there are some Albertans who have found the interaction to be a little bit frustrating. I just ask for their patience in saying we need to make sure that this money gets to the right people. And if you need a little bit of help from a family member to help you to navigate through a technical process that you're unfamiliar with, you've got plenty of time to do that.
14: You can apply until September the 30th. Reaction continues to pour in following the shutting down of six radio stations by Rogers Sports and Media on Tuesday morning. 660 News and Sportsnet 960 were taken off the air in Calgary. Rogers cites declining audience numbers and lower ad revenue for the decision. Provincial NDP leader Nahed Nenshi shared his sentiment about the closures.
17: Rogers has a lot to account for. They were allowed permission to merge with Shaw on the promise that they would invest in local news and on the promise that they would create jobs in Western Canada. They have done none of those things. And it's time for the federal government to hold them to account.
14: The closures have resulted in 230 jobs lost across the country. In sports, the Stampede's Chuckwagon Rangeland Derby Day 6 total times are in, and Jason Glass took first place, followed by Chad Fike in second and Dayton Sutherland in third. Jason Glass also sits first in the aggregate, Chad Fike in second and Logan Gorst in third. Environment Canada Calgary weather, 60% chance of showers tonight, low of 13, a 30% chance of showers tomorrow with a high of 25, sunny and 24 on Friday, sunny and 28. On Saturday. Right now it's 21 degrees. Breaking news when it happens. Our next scheduled news at 10 o'clock. I'm Madeline DeBellis.
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20: Divorce, breakups, they're often framed as two people going their separate ways. Ideally, amicably. It's a lovely idea, except when there are kids, kids' friends, group chats, school pickups, dinner parties. Everything can go up in flames. Who gets who in a divorce? That is what we're going to discuss here with Gary Dierenfeld, a social worker, a therapist. It is Therapy Thursdays on a Wednesday. To be clear, who gets a child in a divorce and how does that get navigated? That is a meaty topic, Gary. I'm excited to tackle it with you.
21: Oh, listen, this was a major part of my work before retiring as a social worker for 40 years. How are we going to tell the kids? How are we going to manage the kids? How are we going to co-parent the kids? But let's start with at least telling them that, you know, there's do's and don'ts.
20: Just because mommy and daddy don't love each other doesn't mean we don't love you. That's the classic one.
21: It is a classic one, and it's a classic for a reason. That one makes sense, you know, because kids are going to worry that if you can fall out of love between parents, will you fall out of love with me? So to reassure them of that, totally reasonable. The other issue that parents have to appreciate, kids look up, they see their parents, and they know I am half of this one and I'm half of that one. That makes me whole. If one parent badmouths the other parent to the child, that child then looks inside themselves and says, which half of me is bad?
0: So the do is explain the situation that you can fall out of love with a partner, but that you're not going to fall out of love with you. And the don't is potty mouthing, trash talking the partner. Is it as simple as that?
21: Yeah. These are two of the most fundamental rules. And listen, if you are bad mouth, don't reciprocate, because then that child looks inside and says, now both sides of me are bad.
0: Yeah, that's a race to the bottom right there.
21: You're crushing that kid's self-esteem, that kid's self-worth. So whatever you may feel about your ex, you keep that part to yourself. So much of separation and managing children is about the parent managing their own boundaries.
0: You know, you don't want to make a kid feel like they have to pick a team. I mean, that's like a really important one,
21: well,
0: too.
21: Do you remember the old-time movie already, Sophie's Choice? A mother during the Holocaust had to determine which of her two daughters would be sent to the concentration camp. It's an impossible dilemma. You don't want your children to be in that Sophie's Choice either, where they have to, in a sense, pick a parent and be the one who causes, you know, one of them to feel lesser than. So all of these things can impact a child. The other don't, if you will, David, is don't promise them the moon. Don't sugarcoat it. Be realistic. Be honest. You can look at them and say, yeah, this sucks, sweetheart. It's awful. We never anticipated this. We didn't intend this. And it's going to feel terrible for a while.
0: Well, I'm just thinking about when you split up custody of a kid, you know, maybe half and half, maybe weekends at one parent's house, whatever you agree to, whatever a court helps you agree to or forces you to agree to, whatever the agreement is in the end. I feel like once the agreement's made where the kid's going to live and how they're going to spend time with each parent, I think the boring things are important, like routines, calendars, you know, consistency. The boring stuff is important. The grand promises, the dramatic speeches, that's less important than the routine.
21: As we bring certainty to anyone's lives, it allays anxiety. I do want to jump on one of the words you used. You used the word custody. We used to talk in terms of custody and access. The technical meanings are custody really refers to decision-making responsibility and authorities. It doesn't really stipulate how much time a child is with either parent.
0: I don't have a kid. I have a divorce behind me, but I don't have a kid behind me.
21: You have a cat.
0: I have a cat. I swear, if my partner and I now ever break up, my girlfriend, Miranda, that cat, if she's going to take the cat. We've already discussed it, but I'm not happy about that. Maybe the cat's keeping us together. No, he isn't. We love each other, but I'm going down
21: on the sake of the cat. So
0: we are staying together for the sake of the cat.
21: These days we use the term parenting time and parenting responsibilities.
0: Great. I apologize for using the outdated language, but whatever it is, when the parenting time is all said and done and a schedule and a routine is proposed, stick to it. That's really important.
21: Yes. And depending on the age of those kids, you really got to be careful about how you divvy up that time. I've seen parents of infants, you know, to toddlers consider doing 1 week about with each parent. And that doesn't work for a child that young. There may be breastfeeding, there may be toileting routines to learn. But the issue from the child, from a psychological perspective, a toddler who is a week away from that parent, by the second or third day, they're having a hard time keeping the image of that parent in their head. And it's very distressing to the child. The child misses the parent. As that stress escalates over the remainder of the week, that can show up as inappropriate behavior, as a diaper rash. And now the child switches to the other parent and the other parent thinks, you didn't take care of the kid while the child was with you. It wasn't the parenting quality of the parenting. It was the parenting time. It was too much for that child. So you want to have what we call a developmental perspective to setting out the parenting schedule. That schedule has to be something that the children can manage as well as the parents.
20: The children should have not exactly a say, but the children should have input into the schedule. Is that what you're saying, or am I misunderstanding you?
21: You're misunderstanding me. And by the way, the children can have a voice, but that voice isn't determinative. This is still parental decisions. What I was saying earlier is, if you put in a parenting schedule that the child cannot tolerate.
20: Ah.
21: Okay, it may work for the parents. It may not work for the child.
20: So you're interpreting the behavior of the child and using that as input.
21: Well, yes. Yes. So if that toddler, you know, by the third day, fourth and fifth days, they're getting cranky. They don't sleep as well. They have diaper rash. It's not the quality of the parenting. It's that they miss the absent parent. It's too long a time. Then finally, they see that parent. They relax into it. They feel good for a couple of days. And then they start to miss the parent from which they just, you know, came. And that cycle of not sleeping, behavior, diaper rash begins again. So you want to have a parenting schedule that is attuned to the age and the psychological well-being of the child.
20: Got it. So back to just sort of main do's and don'ts here when we're talking breakups of parents with children. Communication, an important one. An important one not to do is bad-mouthing the other parent as well.
21: Correct. Never, there's no bad-mouthing
20: the other parent. Like the kid is not the judge in the court. If you want to bad-mouth your ex-spouse or whatever, do it to a friend. Do it to a family member.
21: Do it to a friend. Do it elsewhere. And, you know,
20: do it to your therapist.
21: Do it to your therapist. Do it to me. Never speak harshly or poorly of the other parent when the child is even in the house. Kids, listen in.
20: I got to throw to the break here, but our topic is who gets who in the breakup. And yes, we were talking about kids, and I know that's your wheelhouse. But when we come back, I want to do something a little more fun, a little more relatable for everyone, including me.
21: Sure.
20: Who gets who in the breakup? Adult version. We're talking about the way a breakup or a divorce affects a friend group, which can feel like a whole custody arrangement, like who gets to have brunch with who.
21: To have David Cooper?
20: Who gets to have me? Well, no one wants me. Everyone wanted my ex. But that's a conversation we're going to have after the break. If you've had a breakup, how do you navigate like a shift in a friend group based on that? That's a conversation I'm interested in. Gary Dierenfeld is here. We'll be back with that in a moment.
1: 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This is The Last Show with David Cooper.
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20: Two people who are desperately in love have a great group of friends. And then they break up. Maybe it's messy. Maybe it isn't. But still, who gets who in the breakup? What happens to the friend group after that breakup? I'm interested in that. Maybe it's happened to you. It probably has. It's happened to me. I'm divorced. Gary Dierenfeld is here. It is Therapy Thursdays on a Wednesday. We're talking breakups. Gary, don't break up with me. Please don't break up with me.
21: No way. Let me start with this. I have had friends of mine call me up and say, Gary, I've split with my partner and there are this and there are that. And I cut them off. I said, don't be bad mouthing your partner to me. And the reason I tell them that is there may come a time when you want to get back together with that partner.
20: My mother always said that. I don't know if this is actually good advice, because it's like, on the one hand, you want the person to be accountable for their bad actions. You want to air it to a friend. But on the other hand, if you forgive them, your friend may not.
21: Well, yes. And you may not want to reconcile because you've told the whole world how awful a person this is. And you do want to reconcile, but because you've told the world what a horrible person this is, you're going to feel embarrassed if you go back. Mm-hmm. Like, don't do it. You know, like you said, send them to me. I'm retired. Don't come to me now. But go see your therapist. Go tell David Cooper.
20: I'm an unlicensed therapist.
21: Tell a licensed therapist. Okay, work it out there. That is a safe place to put those bad feelings, those horrible thoughts, the words that are in your head that you're dying to get out, but you could do it in a safe way where it doesn't backfire.
20: I had two best friends when I was about 27, 28. They were a couple. Okay. I was about to say their names, so I'm not going to do that. Let's call them Bobby and Sammy. Anyway, mm-hmm. They split up. They both tell me that I should stay friends with the both of them. I end up doing that. And about a year later, Bobby's like, you betrayed our friendship. I can't believe you stayed in contact with her.
0: You know, but people get really upset even when they make it possible for you to be friends with them both. The couple, the ex-couple themselves can get upset. It's such a minefield. You know, I hate this. No one should ever date is I guess the end result and from my point of view. But yeah, I don't know. What do you do when you have a couple friend and then that friend breaks up? Do you dump them both to avoid any of the minefield stuff?
21: It is a minefield, and sometimes you have to assert your boundaries with one or both.
0: Yeah.
21: And you can be messy.
0: That can be. I've done that. I'm like, I'm staying friends with him, and there's nothing you can do, and I'm still friends with you, and then they get upset.
21: I'm going to be friends with both persons. Then it is, you know, the ball is in your court. If that is cause for you to drop me as a friend, that's your decision. Okay. So, but do know that I care for you both and will remain in contact with you both, subject to your discretion.
0: This is an interesting time where two people can have radically different views. Because in my opinion, let's say the dude in the broken up couple, he's saying, you made your choice. You chose the woman. And I'm like, no, you made me make a choice. And the act of making me make a choice, man, I wasn't going to choose you. But if you hadn't made me make that choice. So from my view, he forced me to choose.
21: Yeah.
0: And that whole action I didn't want to do. I wanted to stay friends with both of them. But from his point of view, I chose the ex. You know, and two people have a completely different read on the story.
21: But you're also learning why they separated and what the behavior of this person is, who is positioning you to choose, or when you in a sense don't, by, you know, with their permission, then they then hold it against you. You now know why they separated.
0: Is asking a friend to cut off an ex like unreasonable? Like, let's say I was dating someone and my buddy was friends with her. Can I ask him to not speak to her? Is that a fair ask?
21: And I'm going to own this because there's no research that says this is better, that's better.
0: It's not in the Daily Journal of Gary's Musings, not peer-reviewed academic research in a psychology journal.
21: Don't be bullied into having to choose. It's your life. You get to choose who you are going to be in relationships with. But do appreciate there can be consequences. So you have to own that too. And that's part of being a responsible adult. Okay? So we still have our boundaries. We still get to make our choices. And we still have to live with whatever the consequences of that may be. And if someone is bullying you, you can't be friends, you know, with me if you're friends with them. Say, that's just not how I live my life.
0: It's the act of bullying that's going to make me not choose you. It's not because I like the other person more than you. But then you get two people with two completely different reads. One says, you didn't choose me. And the other says, you tried to bully me and I'm angry about that.
21: Yeah. Well, like I said, you are now learning what issues this person may have brought into a relationship if they are seeking to be that controlling of your relationship.
0: What do you do when the friendship is really like a couple friend, you know, like a friend that's really fundamentally, you only hang out with them as a couple?
21: Yeah.
0: Is that friend gone or is it transformed into something new?
21: Great questions this morning, David. Those are situations where you may lose the relationship as well. Some relationships depend on, in a sense, the group dynamic, not the individual person. And you may find those relationships go to the wayside and you will mourn the loss of those relationships as well. You know, these are issues in separation and divorce that few people actually talk about. And I love that you're raising these.
0: Yeah, usually it's the house, the money, the kids, but never the friends.
21: There is a social awkwardness.
0: should family court judges rule on the friends? Like, you get Bobby, you get Susie, and then they smash the gavel. Like, you get to go to dinner parties on Tuesdays with this group of friends. This is something that the courts will never decide on, but it's pretty important stuff.
21: It is important stuff, but it is way beyond the bounds of the court.
0: I don't think Judge Judy should be ruling on the friendships, but I just think it's an important part of breakups but because it's not front row and center and it's not like a money matter or a children custody matter, we don't really talk about it.
21: Yeah. And, you know, sometimes you get along better with the in-laws than the natural child of those.
0: Yeah. Things. I mean, that was a tough part of breaking up, losing the in-laws. And my ex was really like, you can't stay friends with my parents. And I'm like, why not? And she's like, because they're my parents. She was right with the boundaries and whatnot. But, you know, I remember that. And yeah.
21: Now, you know, all of this stuff that we're talking about, David, all of it is dependent upon the personalities of the people involved.
0: Yes.
21: Because what will
0: none of it is general advice.
21: Correct.
0: It's anecdotal.
21: Work in one situation won't work in another.
0: You and I sound like the kind of people that would be friends with both partners. Some people have the complete opposite view that you choose a side and that's that.
21: You know, I tell the story. I had one separated parents come to me on the same motorcycle to discuss with me the care of their young child. And I just thought it was amazing that they could come together on one motorcycle, because if you really didn't like the other parent, all you had to do was elbow them and they're off the back of the bike. But they were mature enough. They were concerned enough. They could care more than they could be mad.
0: And to the friend point, we're assuming that when people break up, that friend groups fracture. But there are exes out there, you know, divorced people, former partners, that literally show up to the dinner party together as friends after the breakup. And there is no splitting of friend groups. You know, I've seen that actually.
21: So there's no real hard and fast rules with any of this. It is always person or couple dependent. But the takeaway from our discussion, the takeaway is maintain your boundaries. Don't be bullied. You get to choose for you. And you also have to live with the downside, if there is any, from your choices. And that's okay.
0: Gary Dierenfeld is a therapist and social worker. This was Therapy Thursdays on a Wednesday. Gary, thank you so much.
21: This was great. Thank you.
0: After the break, police already use AI to do things like sort calls, scan evidence, identify your face. But what happens when these machines get things wrong?
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0: Police are already using AI for everything from 911 call transcription to facial recognition. But what if one of these machines makes a mistake while it's acting like a cop? What happens? Who gets blamed? Where is the technology right now when it comes to policing and AI? Let's talk about it here with Temi Tope-Lawal, a research fellow in law at Northumbria University in the UK. Temi, welcome to the show.
18: Thank you for having me, David.
0: So you started looking at all the different ways that AI was used in policing. Was there an existing list like that, or is it just kind of totally ad hoc? People didn't know the ways in which many police forces were using AI. It wasn't collected in one place.
18: Yeah, and that's a very important question. So this project that I'm on called The Probable Futures, it's a four-year project that is funded by REI UK, and I'm a research fellow on that project. And one of the things that we realized going into the project was that because England and Wales has this arrangement with police forces where you have 43 different police forces that are operationally independent, it means that one police force wasn't necessarily speaking to the other when it comes to like what sort of technological tools that are being deployed. And that was a huge problem, right? Because what then happens is that you have very smart commercial vendors that sell the same products to different police forces. And that creates a lot of duplicity when it comes to like procurement. And one of the things that we then realize is that there needs to be a register, right? And one of the and that then birthed having a mapping interface, which I've worked on with my colleagues for the past 1 year, where we then map out all of the AI tools that are being used across police forces in England and Wales.
0: So we're talking AI and policing, the tools that cops might use. We're talking about it in the UK. I live in the US where there's like many, many, many different independently run policing agencies. I'm from Canada where there's fewer, but this paradigm still exists. What are some of these tools? Like people think robot detective. That's not exactly right. What are some of the ones that might surprise people?
18: So I'm going to bucket them into different categories. So there are the obvious ones. So the facial recognition tools, the object recognition tools that people are aware of. But then there are tools that are more in terms of investigatory slash, intelligence gathering, where AI is being used for, detection of information on devices and then, sort of if it was going to take a police officer normally like, you know, months to decode certain information on a mobile phone, but then now you have police forces actually using AI to do that in hours.
0: So practically speaking, you know, I don't sell drugs, but if I did get arrested for selling drugs and I had text messages on my phone about that, a cop could plug in some device and AI would find these messages, something like that?
18: Yeah, something like that. But then the reason why it's AI, so there's also something about what is AI, right? So a lot of people don't really understand what AI is, apart from like large language models like the ChatGPT. But then AI goes beyond that. And there are two things that we consider for a tool to be AI. One, it must learn from data that is fed into. And then two, it must be able to then make create information based on the data that it has learned from without you necessarily like prompting it to do that, right? And then so when you get this sort of devices, what then happens is that because the tool has been trained on certain historical data, the tool is able to then help police officers in sort of decoding what is on, because obviously you'd know that some people would use a lot of slangs, use a lot of terms that is not regular English, but because the system has been trained in a lot of data, then it's able to help police officers sort of decode that.
0: What happens when one of these systems makes a mistake? You know, like police officers, they carry guns. Guns have safeties on them. They get approved. They get, you know, manufacturers follow regulations. Various tools, the cars they drive, you know, the engines they have in them. Everything is regulated. Everything is made sure to be safe. There's a process a 911 operator follows. They're trained. Are these companies that are selling these AI products, are there safeguards? Is a facial recognition software used by a police officer, is it going to not falsely recognize my face? And if it does, is there some consequence? Or are these companies mostly just doing whatever they want?
18: At the end of the day, and that's one of the things that we're also doing on my project, like making the point about evaluation of tools. So you don't just take a tool on its face to then deploy. To your question about whether AI or these tools make mistakes, of course, there are mistakes that are made. But what we've then found out is that there are two levels to what you call the human in the loop, because usually there's always that, you know, there's always that safeguard that people assume and say, oh, there's a human that makes the ultimate decision. But actually, it's what we found out is that for the most part, humans are just there as like, you know, I ticked off on this. But that's not meant to be the way that you work with the systems, right? So the human that is in the loop is meant to have not just the knowledge, but the understanding of what these limitations for these tools are, right? So that you are able to then make that independent call and exercise genuine human oversight rather than, you know, just a human ticked this off, you know.
0: Is that what you're seeing? These tools have really good oversight, or are you seeing cases where, you know, that cops just listen to them whether they have an accurate output or not?
18: So in the UK, what we've realized in policing and specifically is that there's just one class of tool, which is facial recognition, because that's also in public domain that has gotten like a national evaluation program behind it, right? But other than facial recognition, there are other tools that are being used, for instance, statement drafting tools that are not being evaluated on a national level, that are just being evaluated force by force. And that is a huge risk when it comes to this sort of tools that can alter what a witness has said when a police officer is sort of interviewing them, and then the police officer who doesn't then cross-check to confirm that this is what the witness said then uses that as the original witness statement, which could have dire consequences for the witness, you know?
0: Yeah. So someone could go in, give a statement, police then get like an AI summary of it, and then that summary gets used as part of a police report. And what if there's mistakes in the summary? Who's responsible? Who checks for it? This is a big worry. Do you think we'll see change here where these tools get used or they get governed more responsibly? Are you optimistic here, or are you worried the tools are just going to get more advanced and have less oversight?
18: I am optimistic. I mean, and that is one of the things that we're doing on my project. So as part of the things that we're doing on Probable Futures, we have come up with a responsible AI checklist in policing where it gets police forces asking serious questions about do you really need this AI tool? Is it really an AI system that you need to tackle the problems that you have? If so, what are the ethical, what are the legal issues? What are the, you know, security implications and all of that? So I'm very optimistic that with the right enabling environment when it comes to regulatory oversights, police forces can actually get it right when it comes to deploying these tools responsibly, because they actually have genuine benefits that we've seen, you know, from just talking to police officers and also, you know, being in the same room where these tools are being, you know, piloted and you know, it has a very huge benefits if it is deployed responsibly.
0: Okay, well, thanks for sharing all that. Let's have a little fun here we have a few more moments in the interview, Temi. Are there any tools that would surprise people that seem really high-tech, futuristic, like they might be from a movie like Minority Report, tools that police are using that we didn't even know they had?
18: Yeah, so I was at a sand pit workshop some months ago, and one of the tools that was sort of shown to us was a drone that is able to map out graffitis around a city to decode what gangs are actually up to. Because what the police have realized is that sometimes gangs actually pass messages using graffitis.
0: Yeah, I wouldn't even think to do

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8: This is the Realty Minute. 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Hello again, Len.
9: Hi, Gord.
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12: Most of us think being great at the card game poker is about calculating your odds of winning and hiding your tells. But mathematicians say that even if you knew exactly how good your cards were, you would still have to bluff. Without bluffing well, you'll never be a good player, which feels a little rude, mathematically speaking. I am here with Emma Shadela, a mathematician at Princeton, to discuss just this. Emma, welcome to the show.
13: Thanks so much. It's great to be back.
12: So, like in blackjack, I know that if you know your odds perfectly and make every good decision, you've got the best possible chance of beating the house. I still know it's slightly below 50%, unless you count cards, which you're not allowed to do. I'm going down a rabbit hole. You would think this would be true of most card games, that if you know your odds, you can win

0: of the time, right?
1: You would think so, but actually that's not the case. And I don't even think it's the case for most card games, because if you think about card games in general, a lot of it is about what information is hidden and what information is sort of on the table and what information do you know? And that's definitely the case for poker.
0: And card games have an element of luck, what you get dealt. So everything I said isn't true. It's not like chess, where everyone gets the same board every time. It's the luck of the draw. And so
1: exactly
0: hidden in that luck is what? The knowledge that if you can calculate your odds, you can make a great decision?
1: Well, that would be what you think again. So the thing with poker is, let's take an example where we don't have humans playing poker, but we have robots playing poker. There's actually this competition at MIT, which inspired the paper that we wrote, and it was called PokerBots. So basically, MIT engineering students build robots to play poker against one another. And the thing is, okay, now you don't have humans anymore, and you need to give each of the robots an algorithm, which means a set of rules, so that given the cards that they see on the table, given the cards that they have in their hands, what should they do? Now, of course, robots are much better than humans at counting cards and guessing the odds of any card being pulled in the deck. So what should they do? Can they play perfectly in that case?
0: And did those robot games look anything like actual games as they're played by people? Or because of the non-human element, they look totally different in the way they were played?
1: They actually look surprisingly similar. So some of the things that you see human poker players do that you might think are just attributed to psychological factors, kind of messing with each other. So, for example, bluffing. And then the equivalent of that called slow playing. So that's essentially when you pass, but you have really good hands. And even folding, where you pass and you have pretty good hands. Those are kind of odd behaviors in some sense that we see poker players doing. It's counterintuitive. Why on earth would you ever bet on a really bad hand? The poker bots have to do the same. They do the same so that they can win.
0: To basically trick the other bots into thinking they're a lousy player, or trick the other bots into thinking they aren't going to win when the big pot is on the table?
1: I don't know if trick is exactly the right word, because I think that sort of implies that there's this psychological factor that's messing with the other players. But the thing is, it's not just psychological. What you're doing is you're hiding information. So let's say you get a really bad card and you bet a lot on it. Now, I don't know, do you have a very bad card or do you have a very good card? And if you're, you know, in an ideal world, the bots are actually perfect at bluffing, so you don't have a tell. I can't tell whether or not it's a bad card. That would change things a little bit. But if I can't tell if you have a bad card or a good card, how do I respond? So this is where math comes in as well. Poker players can actually calculate, okay, what's the probability given that you're playing high, and I know that you're probably bluffing. How much should I bet in response, or should I pass, or should I fold in response?
0: Now, is it when you say this is required by the math, what does that even mean, that bluffing is required by math?
1: So there's this really cool part of math that I love called game theory that you might have heard of. I don't know if you've ever watched the movie Beautiful Mind.
0: Of course, yeah.
1: With Nash, who's at Princeton, actually, where I am now. It's an amazing movie. And what Nash was one of the founders of this field called game theory. The idea of game theory is pretty simple conceptually. So let's say you, David, and me, Emma, we're both deciding what to do. Well, I'm going to decide what to do based on what I think you're going to do. And then you're going to do what you think that I'm going to do, but you know that I'm thinking what you're doing, et cetera, et cetera. So
0: this sounds like a rock, paper, scissors game right now, by the way.
1: Kind of. Yeah, kind of. and that is actually something that we study in game theory. Rock, paper, scissors, kind of a classic game. But what happens is you can get something called a Nash equilibrium, so named after Nash. And that's a situation in which even if you know that I'm responding according to what you respond, et cetera, you would still have an strategy that you would not want to deviate from. That's how this Nash equilibrium is defined. So you can never do any better than playing that strategy. And there's a Nash equilibrium that we can find in poker. It's actually a special case called a mixed Nash equilibrium. It's a little more complicated. I won't go into it. But basically, you can show mathematically that this equilibrium is to bluff. And it is sometimes to slow play, especially when your opponent is kind of overbetting. And you can actually calculate what fraction of the time should I bluff and what fraction of the time should I slow play. And not just that, you can calculate what are the cutoffs of the cards, or what kind of are the worst hands that I should bluff on? When should that stop? When do I go from sort of bad hand to good hand? And what constitutes a very good hand? And there's some rules about this that poker players know. So the ratio is something like the size of the bet to the size of the bet plus pot. So that ratio is telling you approximately how often you should even bluff.
0: Got it. Back to rock, paper, scissors. I just tell people I always throw rock, and then I suss them out for how much I think they'll believe that I'm a liar or not, and then adjust my not throwing rock turns accordingly. Anyway, I'm getting off the topic here. But let's get a little off topic, because how can your research and how can the showing that bluffing is necessary for poker be used outside of poker, maybe in negotiations at work, in politics, in dating? Are there applications outside of poker to bluffing and what you've learned about it?
1: That's a really great question. Game theory has definitely been used in a lot of aspects in society. I think for me, when I first learned about this, this was kind of my entry into math of human behavior. I was totally mind blown because I find humans so complicated and so mysterious. And I find math so beautiful and simple. And, you know, 1 + 1 = 2. And game theory is the math in the game theory, if you kind of have nightmares or maybe not from your calculus class, the math itself is not particularly complicated, but it's really just about the logic of saying, okay, you have one person and I'm sort of guessing what they're going to do. Based on my guess of what they're going to do, this is how I should react. And you kind of have this circular logic like we talked about, and eventually you can come to an equilibrium. So this is often used in negotiations, definitely. I mean, we can see the state of the world right now is pretty crazy, but they have a lot of very smart people who are looking at this kind of strategy. There's a great book called Decision Sciences by one of the founders, sort of mathematics of decision sciences, Howard Raffa, that you can check out, and that uses this kind of application in business and negotiation. You can even think about it. There's sort of slightly different but related problems, something called the secretary problem that people like to think about a lot. So essentially the idea was, if I have to hire a secretary, how many candidates should I interview before deciding which one to hire? And there's kind of a clear mathematical answer of how many should do. You can apply that to things like dating. People have said, you know, maybe you should date 8 people and then marry the 9th who's better than any of the previous 8.
0: That sounds like an okay strategy. My dating strategy is, I assume everyone wants to not date me, and then I'm done. Yeah, that's basically my strategy. Well, after studying the math behind poker, are you a better player, you think?
1: Oh, I definitely am. In college, I used to play with the guys on my floor. Actually, they let me play one game with them, and I cleaned them out, and then they never let me play again.
0: All right. All you have to do is study math for many years, and you too can beat the boys on your college dorm floor or whatever. Well, Emma Jaidela is a mathematician at Princeton. Emma, this has been an interesting chat. I've learned a lot about poker and bluffing. Thanks for joining me.
1: Thanks so much.
0: That's a wrap on The Last Show. Thanks for tuning in. But because this wasn't the last show, we'll be back soon. So, yeah, there's that. Probably could have chose a better name.
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15: This is Global News. I'm Madeline DeBellis. It's mostly cloudy and 18 degrees at 10 o'clock. A severe thunderstorm watch is in effect for the city. Calgary police are asking the public to help identify a suspect involved in a recent firearm-related incident. On July 1st, between 7:30 and 7:45 p.m., police responded to reports of a man discharging a firearm on a path near the intersection of Memorial Drive and Edmonton Trail Northeast. Anyone with dash cam footage from the area or anyone who has any information is asked to contact police. Last month, an Edmonton woman died after an officer-involved shooting on the Deerfoot following a confrontation. Her family are now speaking out. Melanie Hambrook's vehicle was stopped on Deerfoot Trail on June 21st after reports of a woman driving erratically for the better part of 24 hours. During a confrontation, a number of officers deployed several different force tools. Then at least one officer discharged their service firearm. Police watchdog ACERT says initial findings show police found a knife, but Hambrook's sister-in-law, Darcy Van Annen, says that's not the Melanie she knew.
16: She had a really awesome sense of humor, amazing cook, amazing mom, really loved her son, was very involved in her son's school life and personal life.
15: While Hambrook's co-parent, Adam Van Annen, says she had a history of mental health issues, he has questions about the investigation, including communication between officers and how the decision was made to fire the fatal shot. Tech giant Meta is planning to build its first Canadian data center with a historic $13 billion investment in our province. Megan Cobb has more.
17: The 1 gigawatt center will be built in Sturgeon County, just north of Edmonton in the region's industrial zone. The project is expected to create more than 3,000 construction jobs, 300 operational jobs, and generate roughly $250 million annually for the province through royalties, taxes, levies, and fees. The data center will be powered by a combination of grid-connected electricity and a new on-site natural gas plant, and will employ a closed-loop dry cooling system, meaning the only water water used will be for domestic purposes. Technology and Innovation Minister Nate Glubish says he has been working closely with the company to make sure the project meets Alberta's data center requirements.
18: We are confident we have the right rules. We're confident we have the right team to enforce those rules. And we're confident that Meta understands those rules.
17: Meta says the site should be operational in the next few years. Megan Cobb, Global News.
19: Music artist Youngblood has canceled his concert at the Cowboys Music Festival. The headliner was supposed to perform on Sunday, the last night of Stampede. In a post to his Instagram, the artist apologized to fans, saying, quote, "I'm currently in a place where I'm working on myself and taking time off at home in the UK, taking this extremely seriously and facing head on what's going on for the good of the long term." Cowboys Music Festival also released a statement saying their thoughts are with Youngblood and are sending him love and support during this time. Impacted ticket holders are asked to check their email for options, including full refunds. A new headliner for Sunday will be announced soon. In sports, the Stampede's Chuckwagon Rangeland Derby Day 6 total times are in, and Jason Glass took first place, followed by Chad Fike in second and Dayton Sutherland in third. Jason Glass also sits first in the aggregate, Chad Fike in second and Logan Gorst in third. Environment Canada Calgary weather, 60% chance of showers tonight, a low of 13. That chance of showers continues into tomorrow with a high of 25. Sunny and 24 on Friday. Sunny and 28 on Saturday. It's 18 degrees. Breaking news when it happens. Our next scheduled news at 11. I'm Madeline DeBellis.
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23: Good morning, everybody. Welcome to the show. It's Wednesday. It is July 8th. Thanks for tuning in. It's going to be yet another busy show. As you know, we cover we try and dig deep into the issues affecting Alberta and also Canada and around the world. But we have the focus on Alberta, at least as much as we can. But today we will definitely start there. We'll be talking about that. But then we're going to have to spin off into some of the international stuff, because it appears, based on the latest news, that the situation in Iran is right back at square one. Donald Trump saying that the deal is off. Remember the MOU and the ceasefire and all the rest of that stuff? It was just 3 weeks ago. Well, they're back at it, and Trump saying more attacks will be planned for later on today. Meanwhile, it means maybe you want to fill up. It wouldn't be a bad idea. If you need gas, don't wait. Price of oil has gone up. It's still, I mean, relatively speaking, it's much lower than it was before, but it's getting closer to $80 a barrel now. Patrick DeHaan with Gas Buddy, who we've talked to many, many times throughout this conflict, sent a statement to Global News today saying, based on where we are right now, prices are going to go up a few cents a liter fairly quickly here, but obviously it's a constantly evolving situation and uncertainty will continue over what direction we might be headed in. So that's where we are. Where, you know, I think things got a little more stable for a little while, as stable as things can be, given the current circumstances, but that stability once again completely gone now. Trump was talking about it this morning, and it's really fascinating. Like this is where we sit with this situation. He was asked at the NATO summit, you know, is the war back on? Is the ceasefire over?
24: Is the ceasefire done? Is the MOU dead?
25: It's a very interesting question. To me, I think it's over. I don't want to deal with them anymore. They're scum. You know what scum is? They're scum. They're sick people. They're led by sick people. And they're vicious, violent people. And if they had a nuclear weapon, they'd use it. As far as I'm concerned, it's over. I'll speak to our negotiators. They want to negotiate. They're good people. Steve Witkoff, Jared Kushner. But they have to come back to me. As far as I'm concerned, it's just a waste of time dealing with them. They're liars. We make a deal. And they, if I make a deal with him, we have a deal. And he goes out, he talks. We make a deal. Everyone's agreed. No nuclear weapon. We make a deal. They go outside, talk to the press. They say, we never even talked about it. There's something wrong with them. They're cuckoo. As far as I'm concerned, it's over.
23: So that's where we sit currently. Yeah, it would be terrible to have you go and make a deal with somebody only to have them ignore that deal shortly after signing it. That would be tough. Regardless, this is where we are. We'll get into that coming up a little bit more in the next hour. Where might we be headed? I think trying to predict any of that is, well, it's crazy, frankly. It's cuckoo, as Donald Trump said. I agree with him. I like that word. Cookie talk is what I often say, but we'll follow that along. Meanwhile, at the NATO summit, Canada managed to secure a number of partnerships, agreements on defense. As you know, it was announced that a lot of money would be spent to get submarines built by Germany, a German company. A lot of it will take place in Canada, too, but lots of things going on there. It's we're in a new place when it comes to defense. We've talked about that a lot on this show, where for the longest time, decades, in fact, the military and the defense in this country just languished. It wasn't a priority among politicians or voters, frankly. And we've, you know, I've said before, I think you can only be so critical of the politicians in this country because Canadians have never made defense a priority. Not in my lifetime. You know, it would always be a pretty jarring contrast with what went on in the United States. Every time there was a presidential election or any kind of election, they would talk about defense and military, and it was a priority. And that was never a priority in Canada. It is now. The question is, how much catch-up do we have to do? And will we actually be able to move things forward? It's hard, believe it or not. Pledging the money, saying the money is there, we will spend the money, is the easy part. The hard part when it comes to defense in this country is actually doing it. And if you were with us yesterday when Pierre Polyev was on the air with us, that's what he said. Yeah, the pledges are great. The promises are great. Will it actually happen? And it's a fair question. Just take a look at the F-35, right? We've been talking about buying new planes, fighter jets for, geez, I don't know. It's got to be close to 20 years. We still don't have them. We still haven't made a decision on what we're going to do. So a lot of skepticism about how that might actually work. So we'll get into that conversation as well coming up next hour. But as I said, we are going to start dealing with some Alberta issues. Coming up at 10:30, our Capital Conversations panel will join us. Melissa Cowette will be here along with Colin Aitchison. Shannon Greer can't join us today. I think Stampede got her. I think Shannon's been, she's off at a Stampede event. It is Stampede, and that's what we're going to talk about. Just the number of, you know, I've seen pictures of Premier Smith with François-Philippe Champagne of the Liberal Party and Jean Fraser of the Liberal Party. Like everybody turns up at Stampede. It's been, I think, maybe just a little more consequential this year than in other years, given the things that are going on. I mean, it kicked off with the pipeline announcement. And then, of course, everybody has come and talked about Canada and Alberta being part of Canada. And that sort of looms large over everything. So we'll talk to those two about that. They're super sharp. I love talking politics with Melissa and Colin. So that's coming up at 10:30. When we come back after a quick break, speaking of separation, one of the groups that has come out in opposition and organized and done a little bit of work around convincing Albertans that separation is not a good idea is called the Lead Not Leave initiative. Trevor Toome part of it, Jared Wesley part of it, along with others, including Ken Bosanquil, who is a well-known political, what's the word, operative, pundit, all of those things and more in the province of Alberta. He is also a founding member of that group. And they sort of recently put out some work on equalization, which is one of the things that upsets a lot of Albertans. Now, not to say there's not a reason to have concerns and complaints about it, and Ken isn't saying that it's a perfect system by any stretch of the imagination, but it's also very widely misunderstood. And, you know, I'll correct callers to this show almost daily that, you know what, Premier Smith doesn't actually sit down and write a big fat check to Ottawa every year. That's not how this works. Again, it's not a perfect system. But it's not a perfectly understood system either. So Ken will join us after a quick break and we'll talk about why it's perhaps better than worse, where it can be fixed. But, you know, what is it? Where do we go wrong when we talk about it? And how could we fix it? We'll talk about that right after this.

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12: All right, we are back. 780-451-8800, 403-974-8255. Those are the numbers. And you can give us a call. You can send us a text at any time throughout the show, as you know. And we will get into some phone calls. And I'm always interested to see what happens on the text line as well, as we have some of these conversations. And we're going to get into one that I think we're going to be talking about a lot over the next 4 or 5 months, and that is the whole argument for or against Alberta leaving Canada. And as you know, we've seen a couple of different groups emerge on both sides of that conversation, and they're doing what they feel they need to do to convince their fellow Albertans to stay or to leave. One of those groups is called Lead Not Leave, and we've spoken with members of the group before. You've probably heard some of the names: Jared Wesley, Trevor Toome, Ken Bosenkuhl, who's going to join us in just a moment. And they're sort of laying out a case for, or at least a conversation around, some of the issues that have got us here. And one of them, you don't have to, you know, dig too deep before you get into a conversation about equalization. It has constantly been a thorn in the side for a great many Albertans, and not without reason, right? But at the same time, it's not the most well understood program in this country. There's a lot of misconceptions about it. Again, not to say that there aren't some legitimate concerns. We'll get into that. But first of all, what is the situation, and what do we get wrong? As I said, we're going to speak with Ken about this. Ken, thanks so much for joining us. I appreciate your time today.
3: always good to be here.
12: Like I say, you don't have to spend more than a few seconds talking separation before equalization comes up. And, you know, all the money that we send to Ottawa and all the rest, it is a source of frustration for many Albertans. It's central to this argument. And not without reason, I don't think. There are some concerns. It's not a perfect system, is it? There's legitimate grievances. We hear that all the time. And that applies to this particular concept, too.
3: Yeah, no, and you know, the misunderstandings are wide and vast, but there's clearly things that could be done better, both with the formal equalization program, what I call Big E equalization, the program itself, and then there's this other idea that Alberta just sends all this money to Ottawa and gets a lot less back, and I call that Small E equalization. So people often get the two confused, and you know, I'm happy to talk about either or both.
12: Yeah, I mean, I legitimately talk to people on the air who are under the impression that, you know, at some point in the year, the Premier of Alberta has to sit down and write a big fat check for Ottawa. Like, it doesn't work that way, right? The fact that we send more is actually a testament to how Alberta succeeds.
3: So when we're talking about money that Alberta as a whole sends into Canada and how much it gets back, that's sort of small equalization. And, you know, we have a progressive income tax system where richer people pay more in taxes than poorer people. And hey, lo and behold, Alberta has more richer people than the rest of the country. So, you know, one of the reasons we send more money into Ottawa than we get back, and more money than other provinces, is we have more rich people. And I often say to people, if you want to fix that, the only way to fix that is to make us as poor as everybody else. And I'm not sure that that's where we want to go. And, you know, so it's just a function of math to some extent. Trevor Toome has estimated that three quarters or just under three quarters of the money that we pay in excess of other provinces is due to the fact that we're richer and we spend more money because we're richer. But that's separate from the formal equalization program, which we can also talk about.
12: Yeah, but another complaint that I hear, and you write about this in the piece that you and your partners wrote about the way the system works. People will say, well, Quebec just deliberately suppresses their own resource development to keep their taxes low, and then that way they get more. It's true, right? Like this, there is an incentive to sort of, I don't know how you would characterize it, but limit what you do in order to get more on equalization. But that does happen, correct?
3: Well, one of the fundamental insights about economics is that incentives matter. And if the government pays you to not do something, then you're going to do less of that thing. And, you know, the equalization program, the program itself, you know, if you are a receiving province and you suddenly get this massive resource wealth, well, immediately that whatever income you get from your resources is deducted from your equalization program. And there's just less of an incentive for you to go out and develop your resources. Now, what we've done in Canada is instead of equalizing, and this gets complicated really quickly, but instead of equalizing to 100% of resource revenues, we do 50%. So there's still more of an incentive there. And I think there's a good argument that resource revenues shouldn't be included in the program at all, because those are the kind of resources that shift very, very quickly. And there's been many people, myself for many years now, have advocated taking natural resource revenues out of the equalization program altogether.
12: And in terms of that and how things fluctuate, there's another piece of this puzzle that, to be honest, Ken, I wasn't very well aware of either until I read the piece, and how they're supposed to work together. We always talk about equalization. We don't talk much about fiscal stabilization, which is, I guess, a parallel program. How would you characterize it, and what is it supposed to do?
3: Yeah, so they're two very different programs. The equalization program is sort of an ongoing, and it's averaged over 3 years, and the payments sort of move slowly, and there's caps and a bunch of other things. And basically, it's, you know, if provinces that collect less in sales taxes, for example, than other provinces, they get compensated for that. So if they're able to deliver programs at the same sort of tax rates as the national average. So that's the equalization program. We also have what's called a stabilization program, and that's when provinces, you know, like Alberta, face these massive decreases in their provincial revenues over a certain amount. Ottawa will step in and say, look, you've lost a huge amount of resources revenue in 1 year, and if it's over a certain amount, we'll compensate you for a portion of that. So, you know, provinces that face these massive swings in revenue, as Alberta often has, there's a separate program, not the equalization program, a separate program that compensates for that. And many of us have said, like, that's the problem Alberta has more often than, you know, we're a rich province, so we don't need the money from the equalization program. But our revenues fluctuate a lot, and it's hard for the government to plan. And so this stabilization program is a way for the federal government to help provinces stabilize, to use the name of the program, stabilize their revenues over time.
12: So when we talk about, you know, concerns, and like we say, there are some legitimate concerns, there's better ways of doing things. I think a lot of people in Alberta have lost hope that that will ever happen. And again, perhaps for good reason, right? Is there a case to be made that, you know what, it's not all bad. There is a benefit to Alberta that comes, because a lot of people are under the perception that we just constantly send all kinds of money. We would be so much better off if we just kept our own money. Is there an upside to the system as it is today, Ken?
3: Yeah, I mean, let me quickly address, you said people think that it's hopeless. Well, Harper was in government for 10 years.
12: Yeah.
3: He made our other transfer programs equal per capita. He fixed a bunch of equalization. So people who say you can't fix things are just, that's loser talk. And I just think, you know, we need to elect a prime minister who cares about these things. And I helped get Stephen Harper elected and wrote some of his policy. So there's, you know, we can do something about that. But let me answer your other question. Look, if we didn't have an equalization program, and the United States doesn't have one, then there were the poor provinces, and in the U.S., the poor states are constantly saying to Washington, we can't afford to deliver these programs in the same way that the rich, you know, New York and California can. So why don't you send us like individual checks? And what happens when you don't have an equalization program that gives like untied, unconditional money to poor provinces to deliver services is suddenly the federal government is interfering. And so in the United States, you have all these like these tied grants. You know, you can have money for education if you do what the federal government wants. You can have money for a healthcare program if you do what the federal government wants. And my worry is if we didn't have this untied equalization program in Canada, that suddenly we would have the poor provinces in Canada asking Ottawa to fix their problems. And suddenly us in Alberta, it was like, we like to run our own things. We like to run our own healthcare system. We like to run our own education system. Suddenly we'd have Ottawa, as the United States federal government does, interfering in provincial jurisdiction. And so there are people, the Fraser Institute included, who have said, look, it's much better to have these untied grants in an equalization program like Canada does than have a federal government interfering in state-run programs like the United States does. So all of that to say, to my way of thinking, Canada's equalization program allows Alberta to run more of its own affairs, to be more independent without being separate. And I'm a big fan. I was a co-author of the Firewall Letter. I'm a big fan of Alberta having more control over its resources. And I just think equalization, the formal program, is a way for us to do that. And so I think there is an argument for having an equalization program. And it's interesting, a bunch of American conservatives have been saying, hey, why don't we adopt that Canadian program instead of having the U.S. government interfering in all the state programs? So, you know, I've been chuckling as I'm watching this U.S. debate and a bunch of U.S. conservatives arguing for what we do here.
12: Exactly. Ken, excellent points. We're out of time, but thanks so much for being with us today. I really do appreciate it.
3: Always good to chat, Jay.
12: Okay, have a great day. Ken Bosnichol, founding partner with Meredith Bosnichol Policy Advisors, and also with Lead Not Leave. And we didn't have time to get to it, but he makes another really interesting point, but we have to get to the news. And that is, can you imagine what would happen if we didn't have equalization and suddenly you've got provinces that, you know, I mean, rely on it for a lot of the services that they provide. And Alberta wouldn't, right? How many people, we worry now about people flooding into Alberta. I mean, we used to celebrate it. Now it's sort of, oh boy, it's more than we can handle. What do you think would happen if you had a situation where healthcare systems were deteriorating in the Maritimes, or there was, you know, education was slipping, or all these sorts of things, right? Like, the stabilization across the country sort of allows people to remain where they are rather than flooding jurisdictions that are in a better position for whatever reason, which would be compounding our problems time and time again. So I encourage you to check it out. You can read the piece if you want. It is at, I'm just going to double check here, which one, it's thehub.ca. But we have to take a break. We'll be back right after the news.
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34: One of the things that we knew we had to do in starting off on down this pathway was to de-risk the project. There are many, many pipeline projects that got underway and for one reason or another got stalled out and abandoned the regulatory process after spending either hundreds of millions or even billions of dollars. That was the environment we found ourselves in. So I would say that having both the federal government and the provincial government at the table as partners with Pembina, they give us the certainty that it is a financially viable project from a private sector perspective, and we give them the certainty that because we're partnering with them, that it's going to get built in a timely way.
12: That is Premier Daniel Smith last week at the announcement of the new pipeline route and the proposal, the project proposal that's now with the Major Projects Office, explaining why the federal government and the provincial government are essentially the financial backers of this project. As you heard, Pembina is involved, very, very small stake, and it's kind of as a project manager. It's not necessarily in the construction phase or anything like that. The Premier continues to say that could change. We think it will change. You know, once we sort of show that this is viable and doable, it'll be easier to get private involvement and private money into the building of a project that by some estimates could top $40 billion. It's a lot of your money at this point. And a lot of people are starting to say, wait a minute, do we want to buy another pipeline? Among them, Tegan Hill, the director of Alberta Policy at Fraser Institute. And Tegan joins us now. Hi, Tegan. Thanks for being here.
0: Of course. Happy to be here.
12: So as it stands right now, like I say, there's a little bit of private industry involvement, but there's very little cash on the table that isn't taxpayers, right? It is almost entirely public money at this stage of the game.
0: Absolutely. So as you said, the pipeline is estimated to cost between about $35 billion to $44 billion. There's just 10% private stake in that. The rest is the federal government via Trans Mountain Corp, which is a federal crown corporation, and then the provincial government. And when I say federal or provincial government, that really means federal taxpayers across the country, and then Alberta taxpayers, unfortunately.
12: Yeah, to the tune of tens of billions of dollars, obviously. Now, the Premier has said repeatedly private money could arrive eventually. She thinks it will arrive eventually. She said, as you heard, governments need to back it at this stage. We need to remove the uncertainty. Do you think that's true? Do you think we might see at some point private industry ride to our rescue here?
0: I mean, the outlook isn't encouraging. If there was an investment to be made, if there was a profitable investment to be made, private companies would have made it. So instead, now the pipeline is going to be financed on the backs of taxpayers, again, hoping to increase private investment. But it's pretty clear the private sector isn't interested, and it's no surprise why. There's still a slew of damaging federal policies in the way, policies that add to the cost of producing, transporting oil and gas, and until those are dealt with, I'm not convinced that we will see greater private partnership in this pipeline.
12: So as the Premier says, and as the Prime Minister has said, you know, we're doing this. We need to build better. We've got the project that was pitched. Now we've got the proposal. We've actually got a route. It's with the Major Projects Office. The Prime Minister has until October 1st to say yay or nay as to whether or not it's in the national interest, and then fast track it for final approval by September 1st of next year. That's not enough? Like, you think the questions still remain? That is, you know, like the Premier has said repeatedly, that is significant movement. It's something that's never happened before in this province.
0: So there is, you know, the chance, and it's looking likely that it could be fast-tracked, right? And that is a huge benefit for any industry company to say, okay, at least we know we can get this approved. They still have to get that approval. And then even if it is fast-tracked, the new pipeline is subject to several very costly conditions and regulations. So there is an extensive carbon capture storage project that is tied to this pipeline, which is going to cost about $20 billion, estimated right now. We still have the industrial carbon tax, and that makes Alberta uncompetitive with jurisdictions like New Mexico and Texas, where companies can instead put that money. I think that Trans Mountain, what happened there, it would be very concerning to any industry company, even if it is getting that backed support from government, costs skyrocketed nearly sixfold for that project, reaching $34 billion. And then there's still Bill C-48. Now that bans large tanker bans from BC's northern coast.
12: Yep.
0: This is going to go to a southern port, but that's going to add transit time, and it's going to add more costs again to getting that oil to market. So it's just a slew of conditions, a slew of regulations that are still adding to the cost, which means reducing the profitability of this pipeline.
12: And that's the issue, right? And I think, you know, we've talked a lot about this on the air, and I've spoken with a number of guests who said, yeah, there's good things here. And like you say, you know, I mean, we haven't got this far down the road before, not in a long time anyway. So there are certainly some positives to the way things are going. But these things that are still in place, you know, and I've spoken with like Heather Exner-Perot, who said, well, why would they not just run go to the United States, where they don't have to worry about the $20 billion carbon capture program. So, I mean, do you think those issues remain? I don't know what the Prime Minister's thinking is, but like you say, they seem to be pretty sizable barriers that could possibly cause big issues here.
0: Yeah, well, these were part of, you know, these discussions happened prior to this announcement, right? They confirmed what the carbon tax is going to look like and that it is going to increase and it is going to be in place. With this announcement, they confirmed Bill C-48, that tanker ban, is staying in place. Yep. So they're really actually reinforcing all those regulations and all of those costs, which do make Alberta uncompetitive. And so again, that's why I'm really not surprised that there's not a private proponent, because if it was profitable, we would see private industry coming to be involved. We would see that, but we're still not. And so that's why this is a little bit more disappointing for me.
12: Yeah, I think not just you. I think there's a lot of people with a lot of questions as to why some of these irritants, if you want to call it that, remain in place. Tegan, as always, thanks so much for your time. I appreciate the chat.
0: Thanks for having me.
12: You bet. Tegan Hill, Director of the Alberta Policy at the Fraser Institute. And we've talked about that on this show a lot, right? Like, and I've said repeatedly, if Carney absolutely wants to change the tune and change the entire positioning of so many people in this province and, you know, right across this country, the easy thing to do is to just say the tanker ban's gone. The carbon tax, the emissions tax, whatever, gone. Like, if you really wanted to make this easy on yourself, you could do that. But at the same time, there are considerations to be made for, there are two sides to this argument, I think, economically speaking. And I do believe that Mark Carney recognizes that economically speaking, it doesn't make sense not to do this. It's just too much of a hit, which we have sustained year after year after year after year. This needs to happen. So I think he's tried to thread the needle and sort of go to David Eby and say, listen, we're not going to go to the north. Don't worry about it. You got your hair on fire about the tanker ban in the north. Keep it. We don't care. We're not going to the north. We're going to the south. So just stand down. And he did. And he also gave him a bunch of cash for infrastructure projects. So I think he's taken the David Eby piece off the table. That's not something he's worried about anymore. But the big issue here is with so many projects that have failed over the years and not been able to be completed, right? And we can go through the list of them. There's been a ton. Is this enough to show that private industry can make a go of it here? The premier was talking about that and saying, well, look where we are, okay? Look how far we've come. And she has said repeatedly, we've come a long way. But we're not all the way there, and she's not surprised that at this point in time, we're not seeing private industry step up, at least not yet.
1: I would say that we did have a number of projects, and I can elaborate on them. I mean, we did have Northern Gateway that had all of its approvals, and they were then canceled. We did have Keystone XL, who had all of its approvals and were starting to build pipelines across the border, and a presidential permit was canceled. We had Energy East that was $1 billion into a regulatory approval process and couldn't see the way to a finish line, so it was canceled. So we have pipeline companies that have literally spent billions of dollars in recent years on failed regulatory approval processes. That's the environment we're finding ourselves in. And so it does take some work, I think, to make sure that the private sector proponents understand that this is a real process. There's a real commitment on the part of all three parties, myself, as well as the Premier of British Columbia, as well as the Prime Minister, to get this project to the finish line. So whether what the share of the private sector stake will be, that remains to be seen. Maybe over time, as more and more certainty comes in, maybe.

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14: All right, 780-451-8800-403-974-8255. Couple of questions. Does this pipeline ever get built? Have you become more confident, less confident, more optimistic maybe even? And two, have we done enough to convince, obviously not yet, but at some point will we get to the place where enough has been done to convince private industry, the people that actually build pipelines, that, yeah, okay, we can do this in Canada, to the point where they will step forward and agree to do it. 780-451-8800-403-974-8255. Let's go to the phone lines. Mike in Okotoks. Hi, Mike. You're on the air.
15: How you doing, Shane?
14: Good. How are you?
15: Good. Yeah, I listened to your last guest, and I think you made some good points. I mean, I'm not surprised that we have private

0: industry hesitant about investing in this province. Mm-hmm. You know, we're sort of like the wife beater that keeps telling her to come back home. Trust me, it'll never happen again.
1: Yep.
0: You know, I just think right now we got a coal project here in the south that maybe it never should have been given a go-ahead, but here's another example of a company that's dumped a bunch of money into this province, and now there's going to be a petition, and it might get shut down. And, you know, maybe it never should have been approved in the first place, but you can't keep doing this to people that dump tens or hundreds of millions of dollars into these projects and then gets booted out the door.
1: Well, and then the other thing is, like, you got this whole separation thing hanging around, too, which doesn't help things either in terms of the whole uncertainty picture, right?
0: Well, you're right about that. And her point about, you know, we've said we want to have a pipeline, but who wants real pipelines if you can't make any money? And this whole thing about carbon taxes and carbon capture. I mean, isn't the idea of selling our products here to put as much money as we can in our pocket and put people to work and get this country rolling again?
1: For sure. Yes, Mike, you would think that's what it's supposed to be. So let's get her done. I agree with you. I think and Tegan makes some good points in terms of a couple of things still there that I think are reasons that there is doubt. Let's go to Lorna in Edmonton. Hi, Lorna.
2: Hi, Shay. Thanks for taking my call.
1: Yeah.
2: I was pro-pipeline until I heard the details of how we're funding it.
1: Yep.
2: We have basically nationalized pipelines in our country.
1: At least those two. Yeah, the Trans Mountain and this one. Yeah. Yeah.
2: Well, if nobody comes forward, and I asked, why would that be? And I had a concern when I heard Mark Carney saying that we're going to be supplying China's energy needs. We're going to be partners in security and defense and energy needs. And until I heard that we're going to be funding it, the taxpayers, I don't believe that this is about free enterprise anymore. As people walk away from Canada, we become uncompetitive because, just like you said, why are they keeping these high-cost barriers in place?
1: Yeah.
2: We have become uncompetitive, and pretty soon, do we only have one partner again, China? And when we have no place else to sell, we take the price that we're given, and Carney's met his obligations to fund China. I was pro-pipeline all the time up until this. And when I hear this, I am scared and I am angry.
1: Yeah, well, Lorna, we'll see. I mean, like the premier says, maybe it works out. Maybe it comes together. Now, here's the other thing. We're talking about the West Coast pipeline, right? And then out of the blue, like, did anybody see this coming? Doug Ford comes out to stampede to do what politicians do at stampede. And, you know, I mean, that's just rite of passage. Everybody does it. And all lo and behold, him and Danielle Smith get up and announce the plans for a pipeline to the east. This one going from Hardisty here in Alberta, out east, up and around the Great Lakes, and ending at Sarnia. It's a hell of a long way to go, but it's all within Canada. And I do like that. I really and truly do. And, you know, I mean, it gets us out of crossing through the United States, as Line 5 does. And we know the governor of Michigan has played politics with that line before. So this gets that out of the way. And like Ford said, it's part of this whole energy superpower and, you know, more economic sovereignty.
3: We need to make sure that we get government out of the way, support when we can, but let's start moving. This is a race first out of the gate, basically. And we plan, Team Canada plans on making sure we're first out of the gate.
1: Okay, great. Okay, let's get moving. Let's get this done. We've all been talking about that. That's great. Who's going to pay for it, Doug? This is the thing. We just had this big conversation about the West Coast pipeline, and right now it is like 90% minimum backed financially by the federal and provincial governments. There is some small involvement from Pembina, as you know, but it's almost, you know, they characterize it as something akin to like a project manager's role at this kind of situation, right? So the financial backing at this point is coming from you, the taxpayer. So where's the money going to come from this one, Doug? Is this taxpayer funded too?
3: Well, we're going to do that feasibility study and then we'll be able to go from there. But I think it's a great investment, no matter if it's the government that will get a good ROI over a certain period of time. I always prefer looking at the private sector investing. And I think it's going to be an incredible project.
1: So, it would be nice to have private industry investing in this, but at the same time, it'd be a good buy. the ROI, the return on investment for government would be great. So he's not saying no. What about Premier Smith?
4: I always hope that we can have private partners come forward on this, because that also allows us to have the market discipline. But I'm grateful that that Premier Ford is willing to look at all the options.
1: All the options being your money, being taxpayer money. So at this point in time, and again, when we're talking about this project in particular, you know, as Pierre Poilievre says, it's a pipe dream, not a pipeline. This one is pretty much in that stage, right? Like, this is, hey, I've got an idea. Let's throw it out there. And as you heard from the premier, there's going to be a feasibility. I mean, that's where we are. Is this even something that could work? So this is in the germination stage. It's not even in its infancy. Like, this is an idea at this point in time. It's an idea that, you know, as we've talked about, a lot of people are saying is a bad idea, especially the funding piece. Canadian Taxpayers Federation, Chris Sims, one of them, saying we don't need to buy another pipeline.
5: They should get a private company to have confidence to put money back into Canada. That would be great, and it wouldn't be a cost of taxpayers, and it would actually help taxpayers through royalties.
1: Okay. There is that argument to be made, too. Here's the thing. The federal government had to step in and buy Trans Mountain, right? We've talked about that a million times. Now we sit here and we talk about how great Trans Mountain is, and how the revenues are being delivered and governments are reaping the rewards and production has gone up. So that will be an argument that comes if taxpayer money is needed to be paid here. Well, as Doug Ford said, there's a return on that investment. There is money that comes back, and, you know, you can do the calculation. The amount of money that we're talking about, you're talking over $40 billion for this West Coast pipeline, potentially on the high end, mid-30s on the low end. So it's a huge, huge, huge amount of money. If this one to the east happens, and it's a big, big, big if, a lot of things need to fall into place. Richard Masson, who is the former Alberta Petroleum Marketing Commission CEO, says there's a lot of things that need to be done. And part of the problem that might be here is there's now we're building more pipelines. We got maybe extra pipelines.
6: For the new pipeline to move forward, it would need 20-year take or pay commitments from shippers. And those shippers would have to assess that against the three existing pipeline proposals, plus the new million barrel a day pipeline to the West Coast.
1: Yeah, this one is supposed to be about an 800,000, half a million to 800,000 barrels of crude a day between Hardisty and Sarnia and skipping the United States. So the premier says, don't worry, we can meet production demand. If there's a market and there's incentives and there's a way to do it, don't worry. Don't worry. Industry will respond and they'll fill the pipeline. And I don't disagree. I think, you know, if there's money to be made by selling oil, they'll get it there. They'll get it to market. That's not the issue. The issue is who pays to build the infrastructure so they can get it there. And I think it's a good question. And it's a fair question. It's a lot of money. And right now, it's a lot of your money. We'll take a break and be back right after the news.
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20: From the National Newsroom of the Canadian Press, I'm John Kennedy. Prime Minister Mark Carney has arrived in Saudi Arabia for the first time by a sitting Canadian Prime Minister in 26 years. Carney's goal in the region is to strengthen Canada's economic and security ties with the Gulf nation. The trip comes after relations recovered from a 2018 diplomatic dispute sparked by Canada's criticism of Saudi Arabia's abysmal human rights record and treatment of activists. Human rights groups continue to criticize Saudi Arabia over its crackdown on dissent, rising executions, and restriction on freedoms, while advocates are urging Canada to press for the release of an imprisoned blogger. Alberta says Meta will become home to its first artificial intelligence data center. The $13 billion project will be located in Sturgeon County, north of Edmonton, and Alberta Premier Danielle Smith is celebrating the announcement.
21: This is one of the largest private sector investments in Canadian history. The project will create more than 3,000 construction jobs, support 300 operational jobs, and generate approximately $250 million annually in benefits for Albertans, including through royalties, taxes, levies, and fees.
20: Meta says the 1 gigawatt data center will be powered by natural gas power plants, and the facility will be nearly 30 hectares in size. Strong winds and hot, dry weather are threatening to worsen two major wildfires burning out of control in British Columbia's Fraser Canyon near the community of Boston Bar. The Brunswick Creek and Ainslie Creek fires are now covering more than 114 square kilometers and have forced the evacuation orders affecting 222 properties, with evacuation alerts issued for another 188. The fires have shut down a stretch of the Trans-Canada Highway and are now being managed together as the Brunswick Complex. Officials say both fires are believed to have been caused by human activity and remain the province's only fires of note among 20 active wildfires. A Quebec court says the mandatory minimum sentence for child sex abuse material is unconstitutional.
22: The ruling centers on a case involving a man who pleaded guilty in 2018 to one count each of possessing, accessing, and distributing the material. The defendant has an intellectual disability and mental health conditions. The Court of Appeal panel ruled the original sentence of 12 months imprisonment would be cruel and unusual punishment, so it reduced the sentence to 6 months. The panel noted that the Supreme Supreme Court of Canada already struck down mandatory one-year minimal jail sentences for accessing or possessing child sexual abuse material last year. Diana Mussina, The Canadian Press.
20: The Pitt is leading this year's primetime Emmy nominations, with freshman series Widow's Bay also making a strong showing. Several actors earned their first Emmy nods, including members of both casts and guest performers from The Pitt. One of the biggest surprises was Jeremy Allen White being left out of the acting categories, despite The Bear receiving multiple nominations. This is The Canadian Press. In sports, C.J. Abrams and Luis García Jr. both hit their 20th homers of the season, and the Washington Nationals pounded the Houston Astros 8-2. Foster Griffin allowed just one run in seven innings for Washington, which took two of three from Houston. Jake Rogers and Spencer Torkelson homered, and the Detroit Tigers won their fourth straight game, beating the Athletics 6-1. Jalen Salon came off the bench for 26 points as the Golden State Valkyries held off the short bench Toronto Tempo 83-75. Reserve Caitlin Chen added 16 points as the Golden State extended its win streak to six games and outscored Toronto's bench 52-20. Isabel Harrison had 24 points and 8 rebounds as Toronto dropped its third straight game. Troy Melton allowed one unearned run on four hits and a walk in 5 1/3 innings. He struck out 9 as the Tigers won for the seventh time in 8 games. From the Canadian Press, I'm John Kennedy.
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1: All right, good morning, Alberta, and good afternoon, Ontario. Welcome back to the show. Shea Gannum with you again. Keeping an eye on the situation in the Middle East doesn't look good, and I think that's putting it lightly. As you know, about 3 weeks ago, we had an MOU and a ceasefire, and things sort of stabilized a little bit. Oil prices came way down. They're on their way back up again this morning as things appear to have come right off the rails.
0: This morning, President Trump declaring the deal he signed with Iran just 3 weeks ago is now dead, calling the negotiations a waste of time.
2: To me, I think it's over. I don't want to deal with them anymore. They're scum. You know what scum is? They're scum. They're sick people. They're led by sick people.
0: Overnight, Iran and the U.S. trading fire. Tehran launching attacks across the region, targeting U.S. military sites in Bahrain and Kuwait.
1: So you have attacks going back. Donald Trump saying he doesn't want to deal with them. They're scum. He didn't stop there.
2: They're bad people. They're bad people. And frankly, I don't want to waste my time with them. Now, I'll let our wonderful negotiators keep talking if they want, but I don't see it.
1: Okay, so negotiations, he will allow them to continue, but then he went on to say, but then they have to come back to me. And they're scum and they're liars and they're cheaters and all the rest, as you heard. It's not good. If we were hoping that we were headed towards the off-ramp here, it looks like we blasted right clear on by it. Let's get some help from James Devine. We've spoken to him about this many times. He's an associate professor of politics and international relations at Mount Allison University. James, thank you for joining us again on this. I appreciate your time, sir.
3: Well, thanks for having me on.
1: So you can hear the frustration. It's evident in Donald Trump. It sounds like he's all but abandoned any hope of trying to manage his way out of this mess. It's calling for renewed attacks tonight. We're once again hearing about taking over Karg Island. Are we right back at square one here?
3: I don't think so. I think what we're looking at is another round of, or another cycle in the sort of pattern between talk a little, shoot a little, talk a little, shoot a little. And I think we're at a point now for a variety of reasons where the two sides have decided to start shooting at each other. This began a couple of days ago with the U.S. trying to shepherd a couple of ships through the Strait of Hormuz through an alternative route to the one that the Iranians are insisting on. And of course, the Iranians retaliated by shooting at the ships, and then one thing led to another, getting us to the point we're at now.
1: We've got so much going on right now. Like you say, this started a couple of days ago. We've got the multi-day funeral that's going on for the supreme leader in Iran, you know, hundreds of thousands of people in the street. Where do you think this goes? Like, do you really think this is just a pattern? And do we get back to a ceasefire then at some point here? And when might that be, James?
3: Well, in a sense, this is the ceasefire. It's not really a ceasefire
1: as
3: we usually think of it, right? But this is the process that's in place with the MOU. So I expect, actually, we're going to see this again and again taking place on multiple occasions, where they get to a point where one side or the other is doing something the other side doesn't like, so they'll use military force to try and signal that, you know, they're not going to tolerate these things. The timing is interesting. I think there's a connection, at least to a degree, with the funeral inside of Iran. Iran has been very, shown a lot of confidence and been trying to use the funeral events as a way of projecting power and showing their control of the Persian Gulf. And I think the U.S., to a degree at least, is responding, saying, you know, we're not going to be intimidated by you, and trying to deflate some of their confidence. But it still really comes down to the Strait of Hormuz and who's going to control it.
1: Yeah. Have we made any progress on that? Like, I know the nuclear issue was outstanding, the missile issue was outstanding, cash for Iran, sanctions relief, that was all part of the conversation when this was announced weeks ago. Have we ironed out any of those issues, any of those sticking points?
3: It's very hard to tell because the negotiations have been primarily on the nuclear issue and they have not been transparent. Every now and then we'll have somebody say that they're making progress or so on, but there hasn't been much actual detail coming out of that side of things. The question of the Strait of Hormuz is, at least in the MOU, kind of settled, because what's agreed on in the MOU is that afterwards Iran is going to let things through for the next 60 days, and afterwards they're going to have control. So this is what they're kind of playing at now. It's almost, in a sense, a parallel set of negotiations to the nuclear negotiations, mm-hmm. which is being played out by force.
1: James, this morning, I guess this afternoon in Europe, in Turkey, Trump once again railing against NATO, particularly Spain. He focused on Spain this time and how terrible everybody was to him for not helping out with the Iran situation. And you know what? I mean, he's right. NATO, largely till this point, has said, it's your mess. You clean it up. Do you think that changes as we see this? I don't know if you want to call it futility or this inability to sort of get things across the finish line. Do you think at some point the allies say, okay, you know what, we're going to have to do this. We're going to have to help out?
3: Not at this point. There isn't really much the allies can do right now. There's the idea of sending minesweepers into the Persian Gulf, but that's not really the problem. They would be helpful, but the sticking point is actually the control over the Persian Gulf, not questions of demining and things of that nature. Iran wants ships to go through a particular area which it controls and to go through with Iranian oversight. And if they can establish that as the pattern through the MOU, when the MOU is over, that will be the pattern. That's how it will be managed. So the Americans and some of the Arab states are trying to circumvent that by taking alternative routes and demonstrating that Iran does not actually control the Persian Gulf and the Strait of Hormuz. And this is where the tension is erupting.
1: So at this point, you don't see this as a catastrophe. We're not back at square one. This is part of the process, and it continues to limp along.
3: In a sense, yeah. I don't want to be too optimistic about this because this is a significant escalation relative to what we've seen before.
1: It is, yeah.
3: More rhetoric, more violence. The U.S. has claimed that it will rescind the waiver that allows Iran to ship oil without American sanctions. If they actually do that and they stick to that, that would actually undermine the MOU. If Iran can't ship oil, they will pull out of the agreement. So the U.S., in a sense, is kind of drawing a line in the sand, so to speak, in this particular case, and they are making it into a major crisis in the negotiations. It is something that they're kind of trying to force the Iranians to back down on, which I don't think they will do. So it's very delicate. It's a dangerous game that they've been playing since the beginning, and this is one of the points where it can go off the rails.
1: Yeah, exactly. Very easily, I would think. Yeah. James, as always, thank you so much for your insight. I appreciate it so much.
3: It's my pleasure.
1: Thank you very much. James Devine, Associate Professor of Politics and International Relations, Mount Allison University, and someone that we have leaned on many times throughout this conflict for his insight and his analysis. As you heard him say, there has been back and forth. Like the ceasefire, people have joked that it's not really a ceasefire right from the beginning because there's been fighting back and forth right through it. Things seem to be moving in a better direction, though, quite honestly. And things sort of stabilized over the past couple of weeks. We saw the price of oil come down. If you remember, there was a time when the price of oil had spiked to the time's approaching $120 a barrel, about $110, and it was at like $62 when this whole thing started, and then it came down, and it came down pretty dramatically in the past couple of days. If you take a look at the low point, like last Tuesday, it was at about $69 a barrel. Well, today it's back up, but not, you know, not anywhere near $100. Right now, WTI is at $74.49, and Brent crude is at $78.86. Both up about 6% on the day. So definitely moving higher, but not as high as they once were. Patrick DeHaan from Gas Buddy sent a statement out to Global News and said, yeah, gas prices are likely to go up a few cents, given what's going on there. I mean, it trickles through. They go up a lot faster than they go up. Meanwhile, the markets are down, and this is the way that it's gone. The S&P 500 down 0.4% today. The NASDAQ is down. The Dow Jones is down over 1%. So this is the way that it goes. Oil prices go up, stock markets come down. We've seen this movie time and time again. It'll be interesting to see who has made hundreds of millions of dollars off it this time, because that's the way that it works. There's market manipulation and insider trading at play here in some instances. I don't know if that's what this is. I don't know. It's really hard to say. But very tenuous, as James said, very concerning to see where it might go. 1-800-663-0630 is our toll-free number, and you can also call 403-974-8255 or 780-451-8800. We do have some callers on the line, so let me take a break, and we'll be back right after this.
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10: All right, Shay Ganim with you again as we continue to discuss this situation in the Middle East and where it might be headed. And you can weigh in at 1-800-663-0630. Also send us a text. Let's go to the phone lines here. We're having some issues with our phones, but I think we're okay. I'm just not 100% sure who's who, but I think this is Grant. Grant, are you there?
11: Yeah, I am. Just okay. Going into a doctor's appointment here.
10: Oh, perfect. Okay. Yeah, everything okay?
11: No, everything's fine. Just got a little something checked out. Thanks, Brett. We'll wait for him here. Yeah, so, what they're saying, does anybody really believe that half of those things he's saying? Like, I believe the Iranians, when they say, we haven't even talked to this guy. Like, I mean, who's the one he says? They're crazy. This and that. He's the one. They're like, you know what I mean, Shay?
10: I know exactly what you mean, Grant. Like, you know, at this point, like, how many times have we had a deal only to have it fall apart? With this particular conflict, and you can talk about Russia and Ukraine another time. This one alone, I think we've been here 10 times before. At this point, what he says, I agree with you, Grant, has become largely meaningless.
11: Yeah, it's kind of largely meaningless, but guess what? Every time he does this, his guys, his oligarchs, everybody makes money.
10: Oh, so much money.
11: The gas
10: so
11: goes
10: much.
11: Up and down, and they buy this, and so much. So for him to say, oh, they're nuts, they're crazy, you're nuts, I'm sorry, you're crazy.
10: Yeah, like, Grant, I think other times it has been blatantly obvious that what's going on here is, hey, guys, I'm gonna send out a tweet saying that the war is back on, or I'm going to send out a tweet saying the war is over, and that was straight up Mark. This one, listening to him talk, I think there's genuine frustration that he has decided he doesn't know how to navigate his way out of this. I think this one's different.
11: Well, I think that's kind of true. But even when he was over at that conference, whenever the last time when he signed the deal for this ceasefire and stuff like that, just the looks on the other leaders' faces was, this is just a blank piece of paper that he's signing, basically. I mean, you know, but he makes a big deal out of it, and then the prices. Anyways, it's a gong show. Great to talk to you.
10: It is.
11: Everything's fine on my end.
10: Okay, good stuff. Thanks, Grant. I think that's what I got. Like, if you listen to the way Trump was talking this morning, right? Like, I mean, he's always, you know, a little, shall we say, colorful. But just listen to how clearly frustrated he is.
12: Is the ceasefire done? Is the MOU dead?
13: That's a very interesting question. To me, I think it's over. I don't want to deal with them anymore. They're scum. You know what scum is? They're scum. They're sick people. They're led by sick people. And they're vicious, violent people. And if they had a nuclear weapon, they'd use it. As far as I'm concerned, it's over. I'll speak to our negotiators. They want to negotiate. They're good people. Steve Witkoff, Jared Kushner. But they have to come back to me. As far as I'm concerned, it's just a waste of time dealing with them. They're liars. We make a deal. And they, if I make a deal with him, we have a deal. And he goes out, he talks. We make a deal. Everyone's agreed. No nuclear weapon. We make a deal. They go outside, talk to the press. They say, we never even talked about it. There's something wrong with them. They're cuckoo. As far as I'm concerned, it's over.
10: Okay, so he says as far as he's concerned, it's over. And like I say, you can sense his frustration with that realization that there's... And listen, he's right. There's a reason that no American or other government went into Iran for decades. People have complained. People have been critical. People have tried to negotiate with Iran for decades. None were willing to do what Trump did. Why? This is why. Trump didn't have a plan, I think we've come to realize, right? We saw the reports yesterday that they were so rushed and so hasty that they were operating on intelligence that hadn't been updated in years, and that's why they bombed the school. That came from the Pentagon. So that's the reality of it here. The thinking was it would be just like Venezuela. We'd go in, we'd take out the supreme leader, we'd put in somebody that we like, and everybody would be happy, and we'd get the oil. It has not worked out that way. As many analysts said, it wouldn't work out that way. So now what? And I don't know if anybody has an answer. Frank in Toronto, you're on the air. Hi, Frank.
14: Hi, Shay.
10: Hi.
14: All along, I think they've still been in war. There may have been some discussions and negotiations, but I don't think we're getting the real truth of the matter. It's a war, so there's an element of surprise. And
10: for sure. We don't know all the information. I agree with you completely. Yeah, for sure.
14: And Trump now is trying to control it, spin it to a negative narrative, because Iran is not conceding to what Trump wants.
10: True.
14: They got Iran cornered, and Iran knows it's not in an equal bargaining position. And we know for a fact that Iran has always taken the position, that, number one, that they want reparations for the destruction to all the infrastructure in Iran, and they want to affect Trump politically coming to the midterms. So I think what Trump is saying is only to feed the feed a positive narrative to the American public that he's in control, number one. And number two, the reason why he's taking the steps that he is now is to show and convey, maybe in a misleading way, that it's Iran that's not cooperating, when in fact it's Iran not conceding to what America wants.
10: Do you think he is in control? Do you think...
14: No, I don't.
10: I don't know. That's the worry that I have, Frank. I would love to see Iran, that theocratic regime, removed. That would be absolutely fantastic. But everybody has said it's not going to be easy, and you better have a really good strategy in place if you're going to try to attempt it. That's the issue that I have, is I don't think that was there. I think they thought it would be easier than it is, and now we're in a real mess.
14: You got it, and I agree 100%, Cachet. Yeah. And if you look at the representations that the Secretary of Defense and Trump made when they initially attacked, that they annihilated the whole place, and in fact that didn't happen, the whole narrative changed, and from that standpoint, the credibility of the administration became suspect. And the fact that he's turning things as negatively as he is now, Trump, I think he's just trying to show and convey, and maybe a lot of people are not buying in the public right now, that he is in fact in control. And what aggressive steps he's taking now, it's because they're not cooperating, when in fact it's Iran that's not conceding to the demands of the Americans.
10: No, I think you're right. I think they're holding firm, a lot firmer than a lot of people thought. Thank you, Frank. Appreciate the call. So where do we go from here is the bigger question. And while Trump said there will be more strikes tonight, he said, this all started with the attacks on the ships traveling through the Hormuz Strait. So they retaliated last night, and they'll be back again tonight, he said.
13: They were in the strait, which they have every right to be. And so we hit them very hard last night. Very, very. Probably hit them hard again tonight. I'll give them a little warning. We're going to hit them hard tonight.
10: Okay, so what now? Well, he's back on the bridges.
13: The highest level of the bridges there, which we can knock down. I would say in one day we knock down every single bridge in Iran. There's not a thing they can do about it.
10: So I don't know. I will see what happens as it plays out through the rest of the coming days here. But again, I think we're back into a situation where, and here's the part that really affects us here in this country, and we've seen it time and time again throughout the, you know, the length of this conflict, is it hits all of us because oil prices spike and then gas prices spike and we end up paying more. And that's just the way, that's the loop that we've been trapped in since March now. And it looks like we're on that upward climb again when it comes to the price of oil. David in Calgary, you're on the air. Hello, David.
15: Good morning, Shay. How are you?
10: I'm good. How are you? I've only got about 30 seconds for you.
15: Real quick, I had dinner with a friend of mine a week ago who's from Iran. He's been here a long time. He said the only way that this works, and there was talk about it in the beginning, that you have to get help to the people of Iran, that the government is everything we know about it.
10: Yep.
15: But the people are ready for change, but they can't do it themselves.
10: They can't.
15: That's where the help should have gone.
10: I think you're right. I think you're right, David. It has to happen organically, as they say. It has to happen within Iran. And as you say, it didn't. Not yet. Not yet. Anyway, got to take a break. We'll be back right after this.

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10: All right, welcome back, everybody. Shea Gannum with you again. We're on the air in Ontario and Alberta at this hour, and we just had a good conversation about Iran and where that situation might be headed. Hard to say. I did want to say this, though. Our prime minister has been asked about this because Donald Trump railing against NATO. He's at the NATO summit in Turkey and just going off on NATO, as he likes to do, in particular talking about how mean they were to him and how they wouldn't help when it came to dealing with Iran and getting the strait open. You know about this. He's talked about this many, many times before, but he was on it again today and saying that quote, I'm not happy with NATO because of the fact they didn't want to help us with the number one state sponsor of terror. That's Iran. They were unwilling to help us. Then he went on to say he was also unhappy with the alliance because of, quote, what they did with Greenland. And as you've heard this week, he's been saying that Greenland needs to be part of the United States, and he's back on that tangent again. Regardless, Prime Minister Mark Carney was asked today about the situation with Iran, and he said he supports the strikes by the United States on Iran. He said that Iran attacked multiple times targets in Qatar in Saudi Arabia during the ceasefire period, and he calls the U.S. strikes an appropriate response on what has happened. He said he's hopeful that countries involved will bring back the ceasefire and get things back on track to try and negotiate a lasting end to this situation. But as I say, Donald Trump railing against Iran and NATO and everybody, clearly things are not going well. Meanwhile, the Prime Minister at this session of the NATO meetings, as you know, announced some pretty major defense policy moves for Canada. The agreement with Germany to have 12 new submarines built, resupplying our fleet, which frankly we don't have right now. It's one particular submarine, and it can't even really do what we need it to do at this point in time. It's basically used for training and not much else. But we have seen now that Canada has stepped up, and we have hit our 2% of GDP target on defense spending. Carney talking about that today and saying that, you know, this, yeah, he said, he actually said, you know, Trump didn't, he's not winning the argument. He's won the argument. Trump has been saying for years that NATO countries need to step up and commit more funding to their defense. And Carney said today that Trump raised that, and he's trying to get some of the burden of basically, you know, NATO shifted off of the U.S.
11: That's part of the point I made to President Trump when we spoke a few days ago, is that it's not just he's winning the argument, he's won the argument. Countries recognize that they need to take more responsibility, see the direct threats.
10: So Canada, one of those countries, because we were laggards. There's no other way to put it. We were absolutely laggards when it came to defense spending for a very, very, very long time. And our forces reflect that, right? We just have not done what we need to do to keep our forces equipped, supplied, recruiting, anything, you name it. It's kind of sad. It's very sad. I had a chance this morning to speak with Stephen Maher about it. Stephen is an award-winning journalist. He's been a journalist for years and years and years. He's written three novels. He's also written The Prince, The Turbulent Reign of Justin Trudeau, and he wrote a piece in Maclean's magazine about what we're seeing with Canada and defense now, and how things have changed. There's no question about it. We're pledging to spend all kind of money in all kinds of different ways, which is something that we just didn't do in this country for a long, long, long, long time. So we're in a new place. The question is, will we be able to capitalize on that momentum? Will we keep it going? Here's our chat from earlier today. Stephen, as you point out in the piece, Canada has announced a lot of defense spending, most recently plans to build a new submarine fleet. Great news, I think, for people who want to see our military rebuilt. But you also go into just how shocking it is. I think people of a certain age, you're a little older than me, but there's a recollection of what defense in Canada used to look like, what our military used to look like. And when you lay it out, the deterioration really is shocking, isn't it? Like, we've slipped a long, long way from where we were really not all that long ago.
12: No, that's right. I mean, we used to have an aircraft carrier. We used to have cutting-edge fighter jets. And now we've got one submarine that works. And antique fighter jets, no aircraft carrier. So it got a lot worse in recent years, but it's been a steady decline since the 1960s. And you can blame Trudeau, Justin Trudeau, if you want. You can blame Stephen Harper, if you want. But really, it's Canadian voters who just kept not voting for national defense.
10: Well, that's the thing I've always talked about is, like, you know, if you take a look at any election campaign that you want to pick in the United States, defense is always something that all of the candidates talk about. It's a debate topic. It's a priority. It never has been in Canada in my lifetime. We have never put a focus, and therefore, of course, politicians haven't, because, like you say, voters didn't make them.
12: No, I mean, that's... I could really see it clearly. I was covering Harper's government in Ottawa, and you could really see it clearly in that case. And he first got elected, promising to do things about defense. And over time, he kind of quietly moved away from that. And you could see that, you know, he wanted to win elections, and it wasn't helping him. Right? So, you know, these people respond to the public mood. And for a long, long time, we had Three Oceans and the friendly Americans around us.
10: Yeah.
12: And now the Americans aren't so friendly. So I think you can argue that Trudeau probably should have got the message and started to do something more urgently when Putin invaded Ukraine. Yeah, but... the good news is, I guess, that Canadians are now showing strong support for increased military spending.
10: Yeah, Canadians are, no question. And I think, you know, politically, it's a much easier move to make. And I think, at least in terms of the pledges, we've made that. Carney has talked about it. And like I say, the submarine fleet, I assume sooner or later we're going to make an announcement on fighter jets. But there's all kinds of spending that has been promised. But you know, Stephen, I talked to Pierre Poilievre yesterday on the show. And he said, and I think he's accurate in a lot of ways, that these announcements are all great, but will it ever happen? And he says it with good reason, because in this country we have a really strong history of failing to deliver on all defense promises. Even just spending the money that has been pledged is a difficult thing to do.
12: Yeah, well, that's absolutely true. And I could point to something I mentioned in the article, was a military base in Nakivik, if I'm saying that correctly, up in the eastern Arctic, that Harper announced while he was prime minister, and eventually it was just sort of abandoned, partly because of logistical difficulties up there. But when governments change, you know, the horizon for big procurements is much longer than the political mandate of one government. So, you know, we've been talking about new fighter jets now through three or four different prime ministers, and you get the policies changing. And so probably at that point that we'll have to wait and see. Mm-hmm. But some of these things that Carney's locking in, you know, once we sign a contract, we haven't signed a contract yet. We signed a contract for the submarine. But, you know, you got to think that some of these things will go ahead. And I, more than thinking about whether the government loses focus, to me the question is, will voters lose focus ultimately? This is unusual, the kind of polling we're seeing now on military affairs. It's unusual in Canada. I don't think it's going to disappear immediately. But there is a reckoning coming. We're spending more money than we can afford to be spending right now. And at some point, that's going to become evident, and Canadians are going to have to decide, do they want to sustain, you know, this percentage of spending? And I think that we'll be tempted, if the circumstances change, to dial it back a little bit.
10: Part of that, Stephen, and part of the calculation and what the government has said and will continue to say is, we're going to build an industry in Canada. And in the piece, you go into how we have a fledgling, I think, defense industry in some areas. But, you know, we currently spend about 3/4 of our defense dollars in the United States. And Carney says he wants to change that and spend more at home. That's going to be a challenge. It's a great idea, fantastic, but not easy to do, right? And we have failed to actually advance so many smaller companies to the stage where they can actually be part of that.
12: Yeah, well, and that's something that's happening now, is that they're trying to change that. But there's a sort of fight going on about what is a Canadian defense company. I'll give you an example. Something I mentioned in the article is General Dynamics Canada, it's a wholly owned subsidiary of an American company. It is, legally speaking, a Canadian company. So when Carney says that he's going to spend the money with Canadian companies, does he include companies like that? And we won't know that until we see the sort of fine print and see who gets the contract. But they just received a large grant, really, to build a factory.

0: At least we've turned the corner and seem to be headed in the right direction. How far we get remains to be seen, but it seems like we're in a new position. We have a new attitude about this.
1: Yeah, we do, and recruitment is up.
0: Yep.
1: And there's a new mood. So we'll see how long it lasts. We'll see how long Kearney lasts. None of this is guaranteed, but it sure feels like we've changed direction.
0: It does, absolutely. Stephen, thanks so much for joining us today. Great piece. Enjoyed it, and we'll talk again soon. Thank you.
1: Enjoyed it. Take care. Bye.
0: Yeah, thanks so much, Stephen. Great chat, as always. And I think he's right. I think we are in a new position. And I'm glad he raised that point about how we got there. And people will point fingers, like you can point your finger at Stephen Harper or Justin Trudeau, like he said, anybody. You can go back a long, long way. And people will. People will go back to Pierre Trudeau, as a matter of fact. And sure, every one of those prime ministers and the governments that they led is part of sort of where we ended up when it came to our national defense. But if voters had sort of made it a priority and pushed them and pressured them, I mean, say what you will about politicians, they respond, right? I mean, they have to. So you talk, what's everybody talking about right now? Affordability, affordability, affordability, right? Why? Well, because that's what's affecting Canadians. That's what Canadians are telling them they need help with. That's the issue of the day. So they respond and they address it as best they can. I'm not saying everybody will address it 100% adequately, but at least they know what they're being asked to deal with. I don't think they've ever been asked to deal with defense. And I think that falls on us as voters. We got complacent and, you know, we took our privileged position for granted for far too long. Like Stephen said, you know, oceans on all three sides and the United States, the big friendly big brother on the southern side, that's now suddenly not quite so friendly. So it's made us realize that things are different. And then like Carney said, the threats and the situation around the world also different. And Russia sort of kicked that into high gear with the operation in Ukraine. And now we've got the situation in Iran. So the world's different. And the realization has been made by many Canadians that we're not in position to respond to it at all. Not even remotely close. And we got a lot of catch up to do. And then we've got to do a lot just to maintain, you know, a credible military option, which frankly we don't have. And we've said as much. Right? When we were talking about the whole Russia-Ukraine thing back at the beginning, Melanie Joly famously said, well, you know, we don't bring a lot to the table in terms of military might. We're more of a diplomatic presence, okay? That's an admission that we're in a bad spot. And if we can capitalize on this and actually turn it around, we'll all be better for it. But, again, skepticism. Can we actually deliver on the promises that have been made? 1-800-663-0630. We will take a quick break and be back right after this.
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11: All right, Shea Gannam with you as we continue to talk about the situation. Well, not just with the Middle East, but with Canada and how we fit into the whole NATO conversation. And as we talked about yesterday, I think Canada went to this NATO summit feeling a little better than they have in recent years, able to say, hey, listen, we're at 2%. And look at all these things that we're doing, which is not something we've been able to. I think we've gone in sort of tail between our legs, a little sheepishly knowing that our standing in the alliance had been diminished greatly, and it still is, but at least we're making the commitments to improve it, which I'll take. It's sad that we've let it get to this point. 1-800-663-0630. Let's take a call or two here. Christian and Chipman, you're on there. Hey, Christian.
12: Hey, Shay.
11: Hey, how you doing?
12: Good, yourself?
11: Good. Yeah, really good.
12: I was going to say that I don't think this defense spending is going to continue for very long, just like how expensive it is and how much it's going to cost.
11: And it's expensive, yeah.
12: And we're not like raising any taxes to pay for it. So it's kind of like, where's all this money coming from?
11: Christian, we come up with money, it seems, daily. It is very, very concerning. There is a funding announcement, literally, it seems like every single day, with money that we just don't have.
12: I fully support us investing in the military, yeah. But at the same time, I know that, like, we're talking about the people of Canada, and they're not going to see, like, want to see their, like, social assistance programs get cut to fund the military.
11: Yeah, I don't think the government would do that. I think we would just continue to increase deficits and debt. I don't think they would cut spending. They've shown no interest in doing it so far.
12: Yeah, so that's like it's good, but it's kind of going to be a double-edged sword.
11: You're right, Christian. It's a good point. You are absolutely right. Like we talk about these things, and it's all about where you spend money and how you spend money. And I think defense is something that we need to spend money on. Something we should have been spending money on many, many years ago. Haven't been. Fallen way behind, and now we're playing catch up, so the costs are huge, and that's just the reality of the way that it is. But in order to do that, you do need to take a look at other areas where we spend money and say, is there something that we could do differently? And yeah, okay, we've cut the size of the civil service, right? The number of federal employees has been cut. That's good. That got completely out of whack and needed to be reined in, and it has been, and you'll see some savings on that. Certainly not to keep pace with, like I say, it seemingly, I mean, I'm exaggerating to some extent, that there is an announcement today from this government on some kind of spending, and not just defense. The defense budget that we're talking about, we're talking about tens, hundreds of billions of dollars in the coming year. The submarine deal alone is a $100 billion deal over the course of, you know, the 30 to 50 year lifetime of these submarines. It's no small amount of money. It's an incredible amount of money. And like I say, it needs to be done. We're way, way, way behind on it. But it's not cheap. And where does that money come from? And then we've talked about that a lot of times on this show, right? Like, that's not a consideration that comes to the forefront anymore. Even the conservatives running in the last election were running on deficit budgets, smaller ones, and saying they'd get, you know, back to balance faster than the liberals. But the plan was to spend more money than we have. Governments do that now. Every province in the country running deficits, some of them very, very big, record-setting deficits. Used to be something that governments were horrible about, would not want to do, right? Would job one, especially conservative governments, was we're going to balance the budget. We're going to rein in spending, all the rest of this stuff. We're not going to increase the deficit. We're not going to run up the debt, on and on and went. And we just don't hear that kind of talk during campaigns anymore. Now you don't hear about debt and deficit. You hear about debt to GDP ratio being better than other countries in the G7. So that's how we justify it. That's how we explain it now. So, Christian, you're right. It's how we spend money, where we spend money. Those are the choices that need to be made. I agree with you that defense is a good way to spend money, something that we've overlooked for far too long and need to catch up on. But you are correct. It's money we don't have. And that's the bottom line. Okay, we do have to take a break. We'll be back right after this.
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17: From the National Newsroom of the Canadian Press, I'm Rob Westgate. Mounties in northwestern Alberta have issued an Amber Alert for a six-year-old boy. They say Lanikai Morrison was taken on Tuesday from Beaver Lodge, roughly 43 kilometers west of Grand Prairie, near the Alberta-British Columbia boundary. Now, police say Lanikai may be with his mother, 35-year-old Krista Morrison, as well as 35-year-old Daniel Judwig. RCMP say 4-year-old Carl Morrison may also be traveling with them. The investigators are looking for a black 2015 Toyota Tundra with the license plate CTN9517. Anyone who sees them is advised not to approach, but to call 911 immediately. Meta says Alberta will be home to its first artificial intelligence data center here in Canada. The tech company behind Facebook says the $13 billion project will be located in Sturgeon County, north of Edmonton. Gary DeMasi is Meta's vice president of data center development, and he says the center will be powered by a natural gas power plant and won't have any impact on the electricity grid.
20: Meta pays the full cost of our data center's energy use, so those costs are not passed on to consumers. Here in Alberta, we are fully funding new generation and grid infrastructure to support our data center, which will improve reliability across the entire Alberta grid and benefit all consumers.
17: Alberta Premier Danielle Smith is celebrating the announcement, saying it'll create thousands of jobs while generating $250 million in new revenues annually for the province. Strong winds whipping through British Columbia's Fraser Canyon are fanning the flames of two wildfires, which are still burning out of control. The BC Wildfire Service says the Brunswick Creek and Ainslie Creek wildfires continue burning near the community of Boston Bar. Measuring a total of more than 114 square kilometers, the two burners have forced residents to evacuate from 222 properties. Meanwhile, two of the three people killed in a plane crash while fighting wildfires in the Northwest Territories last month are being remembered as courageous. Officials have publicly identified Olivier Lamy and Ryan Beck as the pair who died when their Turbo Commander 690 crashed near Fort Simpson west of Yellowknife. Territorial wildfire officials say Lamy was an air attack officer who previously fought wildfires with Parks Canada, while Beck was in his second season as an air attack officer trainee. And finally, Prime Minister Mark Carney has landed in Saudi Arabia ahead of a series of meetings aimed at strengthening economic partnership with the kingdom. However, earlier Wednesday, Carney spoke from Turkey about NATO countries bolstering their military with defense spending, crediting U.S. President Donald Trump.
21: He's won the argument. Countries recognize that they need to take more responsibility, see the direct threats.
17: Trump has long said allies don't spend enough on defense and that the U.S. has carried more than its fair share of NATO's defense spending burden. This is the Canadian Press. In sports, a confident win from the Toronto Blue Jays, who beat the San Francisco Giants 10-0 in the rubber match of a three-game series. Kazuma Okamoto hitting his first career grand slam as part of a 5-run first inning for the Jays. Elsewhere in the MLB, the Tampa Bay Rays beat the New York Yankees 3-0, extending their American League East lead to 5 games. The Washington Nationals pounded the Houston Astros 8-2, and the Chicago Cubs outslugged the Baltimore Orioles 9-7. A little bit of WNBA action saw Janelle Salon come off the bench for 26 points as the Golden State Valkyries held off the short bench Toronto Tempo 83-75. And finally, Taylor Ruck won her fourth title in as many races after emerging victorious at the women's 50-meter freestyle event in Montreal at the Canadian Swimming Trials. The four-time Olympic medalist joined star Summer McIntosh as just the second Canadian athlete ever to win three national titles in three different strokes at the same trials. From the Canadian Press, I'm Rob Westgate.
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0: We like to say all the time when we talk about all the different platforms that we're on, that we like to find you, the listeners and the viewers of the Ben Mulrooney Show. We like to find you where you are. And so this next announcement is an extension of that. We are going on tour. We're taking the Ben Mulrooney Show across the country. We're doing the Ben Mulrooney Tour, and we want to hear from you. We want you to reach out to us and let us know where you're from. Let us know that you want to see us. And my goal is to have conversations with Canadians across this country. I do my best to have open conversations with people. Some people tend to view it in a very narrow view as something divisive. I believe that I'm not divisive at all. I think the more conversations we have, the better off we'll be. And the more we can understand each other, the better off we'll be. You know, Alberta's in a place, Quebec's in a place. There's differences and problems that people have with how they perceive their neighbors on the other side of the country. We're all Canadians. And so this is a conversation with Canadians across the country. And so go to benmulrooney.ca and join us there. Let us know where you're from and let us know that you want the show to come to you. And that's what we're going to do. We're going to get on a bus and we're going to tour this country and we're going to get to know you. And I want to hear from people building. I want to hear people building community and building businesses and building families and building sports leagues and building towns and cities and provinces and this entire country. I want to hear about people who work in the oil patch. I want to hear people who work for the government. I want to hear the things that you're proud of. And I want to have those conversations live with you where you live. And I think the show will be better because of it. I think I will be a better Canadian because of it. And I think this conversation is one that I'm very eager to have. So go to benmulrooney.ca and sign up there and let us know that you want the show to come to you. And I'm going to repeat this a few times today, but when I don't repeat it, we've got this for you.
1: 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Where do you want to see Ben live? Visit benmulrooney.ca, tell us your city, and sign up for tour updates.
0: There you go. All right, so we got that ready to go. But honestly, this is something I'm very excited about. Really looking forward to it. I think we can have a lot of fun. And we can all learn from each other, right? And my dad always said, you should learn something new every day. And something tells me I will be learning a lot every day. So thank you for that. The programming note has come to an end. BenMulrooney.ca. But let's talk about, well, there's a few stories that we got to get to in this first segment. Not the least of which is that the U.S. has launched strikes on Iran after apparently tankers were hit in the Strait of Hormuz. So we're hoping that this peace would hold. We'll have to see what this means. It's being called renewed fighting, but the U.S. Central Command said it launched powerful strikes in response to attacks on three oil tankers in the Straits of Hormuz, hitting more than 80 targets, including air defense systems, coastal radar, and fast boats. And look, I tend to believe the Americans over the Iranians, okay? Call me crazy, but if I got to pick somebody here, because the Iranians are going to say that the Americans did something wrong, the Americans are going to say the Iranians did something wrong, all things being equal, I'm going to believe a fairly transparent democracy over one of the most repressive regimes on the planet. Now, and unsurprisingly, oil prices ticked up following the strikes. All the more reason for Canada to build. I'm petty enough to say all the more reason Canada should have built 10 years ago. But I don't have a time machine and I can't vote for you. So this is what we got. The NATO chief said that the American strikes were absolutely necessary. And, if peace is going to come to that area, then the Iranian regime is going to have to start playing by the rules. And I don't know if they have it in them. They have built an international reputation over decades as being the worst possible bad actor and the worst possible neighbor, exporting terror, funding groups like Hezbollah and the Houthis. And this is their brand. This is what they do. And they sow terror and chaos. And was it right for the United States to go in? I would have thought it would have been. It would have been nice if it would have led to a groundswell of popular uprising against the regime. But for that to have happened, I think the Americans should have armed those people and trained those people. And I don't think that happened. So that's a failure of the Americans. But that's where we are now. We are going to talk a little bit later about the liberals shutting down debate over the what the conservatives call the Carney condo bailout. They will say it's not that, but the Tories want to have a debate about that at the ethics committee. That was shut down. And it occurred to me, it feels like we're on repeat here. I've seen this play out a few times. And since the liberals got their majority and broke their word by saying that the composition of the committees would not change, quote, in this parliament, they have done this a few times. And I've said before, this government, the previous government, this Liberal Party that has been in power promised us under Justin Trudeau a government that would be open by default. Does this sound open to you? Does it? Because it doesn't to me. And so we're going to be talking about that a little bit later in the show when our political panel joins forces. Well, it's been a while since we had a political panel, but it's the summertime, right? Dog days and all that. Meanwhile, closer to home, wow, this story just keeps getting more and more outlandish. The Bishnoi gang, which is has been listed as a terrorist organization, in the U.S., the federal prosecutors unsealed indictments charging 37 individuals tied to three transnational Indian crime syndicates, including the Bishnoi gang. And this follows a massive investigation across the border between the FBI and the RCMP. It was dubbed Operation Hardball. And here's what we know. There were assassination orders by jailed crime boss Lawrence Bishnoi and his North American deputy, whose first name I cannot pronounce, last name Singh, but he's known as Goldie Brar, officially charged and directing the June 2023 murder of the prominent Sikh separatist leader, Hardeep Singh Nijjar, in British Columbia. We're talking cross-border extortion. We're talking coordinated multi-continent raids resulting in 24 arrests across the U.S., Canada, and Europe. They seized 1,000 kilos of narcotics, multiple firearms. This is what happened. I mean, this happened here, right? It happened here, and it didn't happen by accident here. It happened here because, in my humble estimation, word got out that it's easy to do crime in Canada. It didn't used to be this way. Have you noticed an uptick in the massive, the stories of the tourist criminal gangs and the firebombings and the carjackings? It doesn't happen by accident. It happens because word gets out amongst the criminal community. They send word out on whatever, however they do it, that this is a place where you can do crime. And if you get caught, the chance that you're going to get a slap on the wrist is greater here than elsewhere. So the risk profile of the crime is attractive. It's attractive, and it's especially attractive to big organizations, criminal organizations. Why? Because the guys at the top are more or less insulated. It's the guys at the bottom that they can just churn through, finding the young kids, finding the people with no hope, finding the people with no opportunity, bringing them in, having them do the dirty work, them doing the violent crimes, and then sending the money up to the guys at the top. It's a hell of an attractive opportunity if the risk is low enough. And Canada has demonstrated for far too long that the risk is low enough for this stuff, for the seeds of these crimes to find purchase in a land called Canada. And I would like for that to change. But I am very thankful to the RCMP and the FBI for their dutiful work on this file. Three victims may never get justice due to a legal loophole that basically allows a Canadian man, to commit sex crimes without ever having to stand trial. That's next.
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1: You would think the amount of news that I consume that I would be able to look you in the eye right now and say, I've seen it all. I've seen it all. There's nothing else to see. It's just a repeat, a retread, a variation, a sequel. Everything is something we've already seen. Well, strap in. Because if you haven't read Jamie Sarkonic's recent piece in the National Post, I urge you to, because this is a story, I promise you, you ain't heard anything like this ever before. Jamie, welcome to the show.
2: Thanks for having me.
1: This one is just, I don't even know what to make of this. We'll get to the ruling later, but tell everybody the crux of the story. Tell us about the individual concerned, the crimes that were committed, and then we'll get into the ruling.
2: Well, in Alberta last year, there was a very bizarre trial that came out of the Court of King's Bench involving a man named Kendall Longclaws. The catch was that he could not communicate at all. So he had grown up on a farm quite isolated. He had seven siblings, and he was deaf, and his parents were never able to get him education to communicate in nonverbal means. Mm. And they tried taking him to school a couple times, didn't work. They tried getting him tutoring, that didn't work. So by around age 30, he found himself in a position where he was being charged with sexual crimes against three individuals, a number of sex crime counts. And instead of taking this all the way to trial, the judge said, we're just going to stay the charges because there's no way we can respect this man's charter and have a trial. So the solution was just to put the charges in the garbage and not even start to consider the allegations that were brought by the victims.
1: So we've got to stop there for a second. And you got to explain to me and explain to the listeners what about going to trial would have been a violation of his charter rights.
2: So on one hand, the judge said this would violate his language rights because he needed an interpreter, but there was nothing to interpret into. So this is very paradoxical, and this is something I think people are very free to disagree with.
1: Yeah.
2: Because, you know, to trial in English, we don't have a right to a trial in nothing.
1: Yeah.
2: So
1: yeah,
2: that was one. And then on the other hand, the prosecutor brought an alternative suggestion. He said, well, let's just see if he's mentally fit to stand trial.
1: Right.
2: If he's found mentally unfit, that means that this individual would have to a mental hospital and be subject to the province's psychiatric administration regime. So that can mean years of detention or it can mean just months.
1: Yeah.
2: But they have to go in the hospital, fix whatever is wrong, maybe get released later.
1: Yeah.
2: That requires an assessment. The judge said even the assessment would violate his charter right to liberty, because he can't communicate with the assessor. So yeah, just threw the charges in the garbage.
1: Okay, so that was it. And I, when I heard the judge said, while the result is unsatisfactory to all involved, there is simply no other remedy available. And am I wrong, Jamie, for saying that? I'm sorry, not good enough. You don't get to wear the robes and you don't get to sit in the high chair and you don't get the deference afforded to a judge. If you look at in your learned legal esteem, you look at the legal framework and say, yeah, there's nothing we can do here. So to the three accusers of what is a terrible, traumatic violation, you're denied justice. Sorry, there's nothing we can do. Am I wrong for thinking, yet not good enough? Go back to the drawing board and come back with something better.
2: Yeah, I would say that's entirely reasonable, because you look at a situation like this and the charter has, you know, it has various remedies.
1: Yeah.
2: So if someone's charter rights can't be respected perfectly, that's something that the judge can handle later on in the trial.
1: Yeah.
2: In this case, the judge said, we're not even going to have that discussion. We're just going to not open up any of the evidence or any of the allegations. So that's crazy.
1: Yeah.
2: And then you might think, well, at least there's an appeal court. Maybe a few judges higher up will look at this and say, yeah, this is crazy. We're not doing this. But it went to appeal, and just very recently, a panel of three appeal judges in Alberta took a look at it and said, no, we agree with the trial judge. This is correct. We can't do anything about it. Sorry. So that's how it stands in Alberta. This is legitimate law in Alberta when you're handling this kind of situation. And we might be able to take it to the Supreme Court and see what the Supreme Court says.
1: This, yeah, I get it.
2: A real situation that can happen in law now.
1: I get that this is a difficult case, but we're not handing it to first year law students, legal students. Where that, if it were me and I'd been first year law, I was like, well, I can't come up with a solution, but I'm not a judge. I have been elevated to that, what is supposed to be, somebody who knows how to navigate both the letter and the spirit of the law, and somebody who appreciates what the legal, like what our legal and judiciary system is supposed to be about. Cause it's not just about punishment. It can be about restitution. It can be about sending a signal. It can be about all sorts of stuff. It should be about justice for the victims, ultimately, but it feels yet again, like we're telling a story, where sort of a common through line is, in a battle, if it's a toss-up between the rights of the victim and the rights of the person who perpetrated the alleged crime, we're going to come out, we're going to err on the side of the alleged criminal, and we're going to back it up with the charter. It feels like that is a common theme in Canada right now.
2: Very much so. And this is perhaps one of the worst cases of that period, because we're not even giving him a sentence discount, because there have been very absurd sentence discounts, looking at whatever circumstance of the offender that makes it worth taking 2 years off his jail sentence. We did not even get that far. You know, we didn't even test if he did the things that he was alleged to have done. And then we released him back into the community. We said, there's no way we can legally take him out of society, because that's what this is ultimately for, is safety. Maybe he belongs in jail, or maybe if he can't control himself and there's no way to handle a person like this, he does belong in a mental hospital. But they're saying there's no way to deal with this.
1: Well, but Jamie, like
2: totally putting the perpetrator before the victims.
1: And I get, listen, this man was failed on a number of different fronts. He was failed. I don't know how hard his family tried to get him help. It is not impossible for somebody to learn sign language. That's absurd. And it's also not impossible for somebody to learn sign language later on in life. I reject anybody who would suggest that. The fact that they said, there's nothing we can do. Well, you could have him learn sign language. You could have him, you could send him to a hospital where there are experts on how to teach sign language to someone who is over 30. That I'm not going to live in a world where we send people up into space. All right. We can definitely do that. And the fact that this judge, in their, in their learned expertise, said, no, can't even do that. And knowing that the consequence of that is denial of justice for the accusers is such an affront to me. I don't even know what to do with it.
2: Yeah. And the bigger picture of this judge is saying this one man is not subject to the criminal code at all.
1: Yeah.
2: If you can't examine him to see if he can stand before a court, if even that is a violation of his rights to the point where we can't have him in court, he can murder people and that's fine.
1: Yeah.
2: The conclusions you draw from this are truly crazy.
1: Yeah. And like I said, I know that the life has done wrong by this man, but if I was callous, I'd say everybody's got a goddamn sob story. And I'm not, so I wouldn't say that, but I could. And the frustration is building up in a lot of people that just, like, give me the list. There's got to be a master list of traumas that I can list that could guarantee that I will not go to prison for even the most heinous of crimes. And it looks like the roadmap has been written finally. This is what you have to be able to do not to go to prison. Jamie, I want to thank you so much. If people want to see your most recent column, it's in the National Post. I appreciate you. Thank you for being here today.
2: Thank you for having me.
1: All right, we're going to look at the court from the other side of the border. Coming up, did a U.S. Supreme Court ruling actually get something right? That's next, right here on the Ben Mulroney Show, from coast to coast to coast on the Chorus Radio Network.

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16: Well, I want you to remember that you can find us on YouTube. 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But don't just be passive and watch. 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Subscribe. Like and subscribe. What they say, smash that subscribe button. And click on the bell so you'll never miss any updates. I think that's what I've heard people say. That helps us grow the channel, and everybody likes to grow, right? We just talked about a crazy case in Canada. Here is one that seems be a little more thought out and rational from the United States. And Adam Zivo from the National Post joins us to discuss what the Supreme Court has ruled on transgender athletes. Adam, welcome to the show.
9: That's right, me back.
16: Okay, so what did the Supreme Court actually say?
12: So the Supreme Court ruled that it is legal for U.S. states to ban all males, regardless if they identify as trans or not, from participating in female sports. And this matters because over the past 5 years or so, 27 U.S. states have enacted policies barring males, whether they're cisgendered or transgender, from participating in female sports. Two transgender students ended up challenging these bans, and they got favorable rulings at the lower level courts. And then it was appealed all the way to the Supreme Court, and the Supreme Court now has ruled against them. And this has set a national precedent. So what that means is that trans students, trans women, can still play in female sports in states that permit it.
16: Yeah.
12: But states can ban them legally should they decide to.
16: Yeah. This is not going to quell any debate. It was, from what I understand, this was a decision that was split along ideological lines. The conservatives voted, who have the majority, carried the day, and the more left-leaning justices saw things differently. This will continue, but the law is now the law now.
12: The law is now the law, but the split is not exactly what people think that it is. So the students challenged the law on two bases. So they said that it violated their Title IX rights, as well as the 14th Amendment of the Constitution. So Title IX is a civil rights statute that was passed in 1972. And essentially, all of the judges agreed that Title IX had not been violated, because back in 1972, when it was first passed, it was meant to protect against sex discrimination, but sex at the time ordinarily meant biological sex and not gender identity. So a gender-based interpretation of its wording was implausible. Yeah,
16: that to me was the most compelling argument, by the way.
12: Yeah. Well, and here's the thing, is that Title IX originally didn't actually address sports, but it was amended 2 years later, 1974, to allow for reasonable provisions of athletic fairness, with the understanding that males have an inherent physical advantage against females, yeah, and that if you don't provide separate but equal facilities for females, then you're not going to have female athletes who have a proper chance to compete fairly, and they could also get injured, right? So Title IX expressly allows for sex segregation in athletics, and so every single judge, progressive or conservative, said, you know what, the wording of the law is clear here. Sex segregation is allowed regardless of what gender you identify as.
16: Yeah. You said the 14th Amendment too, that was brought up?
12: Yeah, so the 14th Amendment concerns equal rights under the law. And so the conservative justices all said that, look, this law targets people on the basis of sex, right? So it's not a question of whether you're transgender or not. It's a question of whether you're male or female. And so to ban all males equally, regardless of their gender identity, from female sports does not target trans people. And the court opinion made a contrast and said that, look, if you had co-ed sports and you tried to ban transgender students from co-ed sports, then that would be an entirely different and less defensible matter. Sorry, issue. And so essentially what they argue is that, so in the law, it's clear that the 14th Amendment can sometimes be circumvented if the state has a genuine interest in a certain law. And the judges, the conservative judges, all agreed that there was a genuine interest in protecting female sports.
16: So how do you think something like this is going to be viewed or carried over in Canada? We have a completely different legal framework. We have the charter. We've got it's not even remotely the same thing up here. The dynamics at play are completely different. If something like this were brought in Canada, I know you're not a lawyer, but how would you see something like this playing out in Canada?
12: Well, legally speaking, I don't see how this would transpose to Canada at all. I'm also not a lawyer, so I don't understand Canada's law system here enough to be able to comment on that. But what I will say is that this is an important cultural milestone.
16: Yeah.
12: And I do think that it will normalize conversations amongst American progressives about whether or not sports inclusion in this context is a hill that they want to die on.
16: Yeah.
12: And I think that this is important for American Democrats, because when you look at the polling data, the overwhelming majority of Americans, regardless if they are Republican or Democrat, don't think that biological males should be competing in female sports.
16: Yeah.
12: And there are many people who are sympathetic towards transgender individuals, who think that they should live their life with dignity, that they shouldn't be discriminated in the context of work or housing. Yeah. But the fact is that if you transition, that doesn't fundamentally change your biology.
16: Well, and I saw a stand-up comic here in Toronto. He was a gay Asian stand-up. This guy may have popped up on your feed as well. He said, "Look, I'm 95% of the way there with the trans community." He said, "But you can't get around biology, and a trans woman is a woman except for biology." And he said, "And I look at it from my own personal life." He said, "I never knew my father, so my stepfather has been my father my whole life." And my stepfather is my father, except if I need a kidney transplant. And that's a pretty, like, it's hard to get around the biology of it all. And, there are people who are going to view this as, punching down but if you want to make me an enemy for something like that, then okay, I want to be your ally. But if you're going to choose to view me as an obstacle to overcome, well, good luck with that. But I'm here to help. If you want the help. And I think a lot of people are kind of just getting a little tired of the culture wars and the identity wars. And I don't know, maybe this will help in the States. I don't know.
12: Well, what I'll say is that, look, it would be amazing if we had the technology to give trans people full sex changes.
16: Yeah.
12: Where they were indistinguishable biologically from their preferred sex or gender. But the fact is that we don't have that technology. We can provide some degree of transition services, but they're often fairly cosmetic, and people are unfortunately locked into the biological sex that they're born into.
16: Yeah.
12: And, maybe unfortunately, that's a little bit unfair to trans people, but that's the reality that we live in. And what that means is that there are certain clashes between competing rights here, right? And sex-based rights do matter just as much as trans rights. And sometimes they clash in meaningful ways. And as much as it would be great for trans athletes to participate in their preferred gender, the fact is that it is unfair. And we just have to find reasonable compromises. And I hope that the Supreme Court ruling will normalize these conversations amongst American Democrats, and that will, by extension, create a bit more common sense amongst Canadian progressive politicians.
16: It's good luck with that. If you watch the NDP, the National NDP convention when Avi Lewis won, I don't know that's coming to that level of conversation is coming to that group anytime soon. I mean, when I boil it down, Adam, it comes down to we don't all get everything we want in life. I could want to be the world's greatest basketball player, and I could work my ass off every single day. I could have done that my whole life. I don't get to do it because I want to do it. And I know that some people will view that as trite. I think it's absolutely on point. We don't all get what we want. Everyone's got to learn to deal with a little disappointment in life, Adam. But I thank you. I genuinely thank you for joining us today. Thank you for breaking that down. And I hope we talk again soon.
12: Well, thanks for having me.
16: All right. A swaying high rise, forced evacuations. How does something like this happen, and can it happen in your city? We're going to drill down into what exactly is going on the island of Manhattan next.
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5: Welcome back. Yesterday, in the middle of the show, we saw news of what appeared to be a building in the United States, in Manhattan, in New York City, that was going through a transition from, I believe, office space to residential, that had a forced evacuation because it looked like it was crumpling down on itself. And it's one thing if the building's in the middle of nowhere, but when you're on one of the most densely populated islands in the world, if something like that goes down, the literal knock-on effect can be devastating. And in a city like New York that has had its own trauma with buildings coming down, you can imagine the worry and stress that could cause. And we're hearing possibly now that they've stabilized it. But to discuss this, as well as, you know, does it mean something bigger? And should we be paying attention in our own cities? Is it a cautionary tale? Is it something that we could learn from to prevent issues? We're joined now by Dr. Salman Soleimani, adjunct professor in civil engineering at the University of British Columbia. Doctor, thank you for being here.
6: Thank you so much, Ben, for having me. I'm glad to be here.
5: So let's talk about what's happening right now. From what I understand, they have stabilized the building. Is that what you know?
6: Yes, I've been also following the news like many other people and yourself. Yeah, it seems like, I mean, of course, the building was moving as of late last night. They had a camera set up. I was looking at it live and they could, obviously, for safety reasons, they can't send anybody in until the building is somewhat stable. Stable, not that it's not going to collapse. Stable that it's safe enough for people to go in. And looks like that late last night, like early morning today, they started stabilizing. They're still doing it as we speak. Yeah. But they call it now safe, I think, for now.
5: Right. Yeah. So a lot of people breathing a sigh of relief. I mean, a lot of people, I don't know what buildings are next to it. I don't know what's behind it. I don't know what's in front of it. But if that thing goes down, it could cause damage throughout the neighborhood. And so I'm glad to hear that they're moving in the right direction. But when you saw the images from the inside of this building with the beams buckling the way they were, in your expert opinion, what did you attribute it to?
6: It was terrifying. Yeah. Like it was, I was like, God, I mean, my fellow engineers, colleagues who've worked on this, I was like, God, I mean, they must be under a lot of stress right now. And what's happening? I saw like all over news of mixed talks about it. Some people are trying to undermine it. The developer, making call, oh, this is a construction mishap or stuff like that. But as I know, as you exactly said, it's very serious. Yeah. Like when things start to move, a 34 story building.
5: Yeah,
6: and that's massive footprint. If that thing goes, the consequences is huge.
5: Yeah, but when you.

0: looked at it, did you see anything that only a trained eye could identify? All I saw were crumpling beams, but did you see something that that suggested that it might have been poor upkeep or environmental damage or shoddy building materials?
1: It's been keeping my mind busy as well. I've been thinking about it, like what could be wrong, right? Yeah. Since their interior columns, I ruled out initially, like, you know, all the environmental effects and all that stuff. When you're talking about a complex structure, this was a 1905 short building, and then another 34 story connected to it in 1960, and then 11 floors added. So we're talking about a load path that was, you know, changed and altered multiple times throughout its lifespan, and now you're putting this chunk at top, and the load path is quite different. When I saw those beams, the first thing that came to my mind is like, God, how can you know what the load path is right now? How is that changing? Because when the columns let go, the load starts to travel to the path of least resistance, right, and go to the other columns. Yeah. And then what other columns? I was trying to actually kind of think which other columns might go next.
0: Yeah.
1: That was kind of my...
0: Yeah.
1: First,
0: you know, I wish I knew more about what we're discussing, but the shallow pool that I live in, you know, we hear oftentimes that one of the knocks on Canada and the United States is we built all this great stuff, you know, a few generations ago, and we haven't made the requisite investments to ensure their longevity. You know, I think of the Champlain Bridge in Montreal, for example, or, you know, just the general, or the infrastructure. I get the a lot, you know, what I'm talking about is more infrastructure, right? Not necessarily privately built buildings. But I wonder if we can take a look at this building and ask ourselves, are we doing what we need to do in big cities in Canada to ensure that we don't have problems like this?
1: That's exactly, you actually hit the nail on the head. That's we are dealing in Canada with a lot of aging infrastructure, yeah, infrastructures that have been built, as you said, generations ago. We need to have a proper condition assessment regime, a complete program to go and inspect them at a time. There are a lot of new technologies. There's instrumentation, there's sensors we could install to monitor their health. I mean, we go and do a health checkup once in a while, see our family doctors and make sure everything is okay. And we don't do that for our buildings, right? And
0: we don't have building inspectors that routinely go check these things out. I know we got like elevator inspectors. You always see when you get into an elevator, there's that little thing that says this was inspected X amount of months ago and it's up to code. Do we not do that more generally for buildings themselves, or do we wait until there's a problem?
1: Yes and no. There are some, like Minister of Transportation does a lot of regular inspections, but and I don't want to, you know, kind of comment really in detail on that.
0: Sure.
1: But sometimes the inspections are kind of a visual inspection. Somebody goes in, looks for cracks, looks for signs, and a lot of times when you see a sign, it's often too late, right?
0: Yeah.
1: Look at that building. When you see a building, like a column is buckling, that building is probably, I don't know, I mean, this stable, but what are you going to do about it?
0: Yeah.
1: Right? You know, it's...
0: I mean, is it stable enough to continue with the retrofit and turn it into residential, or is it stable enough to slow, bit by bit, take it down because nobody should be walking in it? We don't know what stable means, or stable to what end.
1: Exactly. That's right. So I think it's... and when I teach my courses, actually, at UBC, I teach actually an infrastructure rehabilitation course. And I tell my students, most of your professional career would be spent on, you know, repairing, retrofitting, rehabbing, and upgrading existing infrastructure than building new ones, because we're dealing with a massive amount of aging infrastructure that are concerning, as you said.
0: But in San Francisco in 1989, when the San Francisco experienced that earthquake during the World Series, one of the good things that came out of that was all the new technologies and all the new protocols and all the new safety mechanisms that would be built into new buildings and the retrofitting of the old ones. And I'm pretty sure that city is far more solid today than it ever was before. And my hope is, you know, cities like Toronto and Vancouver and all points in between look to something like this and ask themselves, okay, what do we have to do to make sure this isn't happening in our city?
1: That's exactly right. I mean, building, construction, good design, seismic, you know, resistant design, all that stuff is good. But we could go above that, and we should. And as you said, you know, Japan is doing it, San Francisco, yeah. You know, California is doing it, and I think we should also, as one of the, you're right, one of the busiest cities in the country, Toronto, Vancouver. I mean, Toronto seismic risk is a little bit lower. Yeah. Vancouver is huge.
0: Yeah.
1: And instrumentation, you know, being able to monitor live the buildings. If something happens, if that same building of, the incident building that we're talking about, if it had sensors in it, then you could exactly know how much is tilting, where yeah. is it, you know, where the loads are going. And then you could make a better quick decision where, as you're just trying to look at the columns and say, God, I mean, I don't know. It's,
0: yeah. Well, Dr. Salman Soleimani, thank you so much. If something happens in this building, can we call you again?
1: Of course. Yes, okay. For sure.
0: Thank you. I loved our chat. No, so do I. I hope not as well. But like we said, we don't know what it means. Like, we don't know if they're going to have to take this thing down or that it's now solid as a rock. We'll have to wait and see. But I appreciate you. Thank you very much.
1: No, all I can say, it's not going to be an easy fix.
0: No. No, it will not. Thank you so much. And thank you, Edmonton, for joining us. We will see you back here for Hump Day, for Wednesday. Coming up, though, if you thought Canada was broke, think again. Prime Minister Mark Carney has been going on a spending spree that makes Mike Tyson seem frugal.

0: We're talking about what's the best way and the easiest way to get a mortgage. We're here with Jason Hominick. And Jason, I think the easy thing probably to do is just to sign that letter the bank's going to send me, right?
1: You know, the bank relies on that. And because of that, especially if you've renewed with them before, they know that and they don't offer you the best rate because they know you're just going to sign back. Never sign that first offer from your bank. If you have questions about that, you go right to my website at jason.mortgage. 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I'll walk you through the process.
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15: From the National Newsroom of the Canadian Press, I'm Rob Westgate. Prime Minister Mark Carney is waking up in Saudi Arabia this morning. He's there on an invite from Crown Prince Mohammed bin Salman in what will be the first visit to the kingdom by a sitting Canadian Prime Minister in 26 years. University of Ottawa professor Thomas Jeannot says the visit is very significant and highlights a willingness to deepen relations with Canada, even after a fairly major diplomatic dispute in 2018 when the Trudeau government criticized the kingdom's justice system and its treatment of women. Meanwhile, the U.S. has launched new airstrikes against Iran this morning, and Tehran is responding. The Americans continuing to hit a variety of military sites and port facilities. Meanwhile, the Islamic Republic is targeting Bahrain, Kuwait, and Qatar. There's no word yet on what kind of damage has been done. At West now, where Meta says it will build Canada's first artificial intelligence data center in Alberta. The $13 billion project is set to be located in Sturgeon County. That's just north of Edmonton. Mayor Alana Hanatu says the community is excited to be working with Meta.
16: The benefits to our residents are clear. Jobs and careers closer to home, a stronger, more diverse local economy, and a broader industrial tax base that helps keep residential and business property taxes competitive. And private investment in roads, utilities, and connectivity that improves life across the region.
15: The Alberta government has been trying to attract companies like Meta to set up shop in the province, and Premier Danielle Smith says the project will create thousands of jobs while generating millions in new revenues for her province. A Quebec court says the mandatory minimum sentence for child sex abuse material is unconstitutional.
17: The ruling centers on a case involving a man who pleaded guilty in 2018 to one count each of possessing, accessing, and distributing the material. The defendant has an intellectual disability and mental health conditions. The Court of Appeal panel ruled the original sentence of 12 months imprisonment would be cruel and unusual punishment, so it reduced the sentence to 6 months. The panel noted that the Supreme Court of Canada already struck down mandatory one-year minimal jail sentences for accessing or possessing child sexual abuse material last year. Diana Mussina, The Canadian Press.
15: And finally, researchers at Princess Margaret Cancer Centre in Toronto are working on a large trial to determine if a blood test can detect tiny amounts of cancer remaining in patients after treatment. Lead investigator Dr. Lillian Siu hopes Sherlock will help build the evidence needed to ease patients' fears.
18: I often see their sign of relief to say, oh, thank goodness there's nothing in the CAT scan.
15: Siu and her team are enrolling several thousand patients who have completed their radiation chemotherapy or other cancer treatments and testing their blood to find microscopic quantities of tumor DNA. This is the Canadian Press. In sports, the Toronto Blue Jays easily smacked around the San Francisco Giants 10-0 the final in the rubber match of a three-game series. Pitcher Dylan Cease took a no-hitter into the ninth inning. Elsewhere, Mike Trout hit a two-run homer in his return from the injured list as the Los Angeles Angels beat the Texas Rangers 13-1. The St. Louis Cardinals snapped a seven-game losing streak against Milwaukee with a 5-1 win over the Brewers. The Cincinnati Reds defeated the Philadelphia Phillies 11-5, and the Minnesota Twins beat Cleveland 6-5 for their fourth straight win over the Guardians. In the WNBA, the Toronto Tempo came up short, dropping their third straight contest 83-75 to the Golden State Valkyries. And Minnesota beat the Connecticut Sun 86-80, giving Lynx coach Cheryl Reeve the WNBA record for career wins with 380 regular season victories. From the Canadian Press, I'm Rob Westgate.

0: Well, the Ben Mulrooney Show likes to say that we want to find you wherever you are. That's why we're on social media and on YouTube and on the radio and all the places. But the one place we haven't been is where you live. And so we want to announce that we are doing a Ben Mulrooney Show tour. And we're going to take a bus and we're going to go across the country. We want to talk to you where you live. I want to talk to people building things. I want to talk to people building community. I want to talk to people building infrastructure, hospitals, families, churches, organizations. If you've got something in you that you got to get out and you think it's going to make this country better, I want to talk to you. We want to come to where you live. So we want you to go to benmulrooney.ca and join us there and let us know where you're from. Let us know that you want us to come to where you are. And the tour bus will roll in and we'll have a gay old time, as they used to say. So the Ben Mulrooney Show on tour, the Ben Mulrooney Show tour at benmulrooney.ca, and we'll see you soon. Two people I'm very excited to see right now are our good friends, Regan Watts and Andy Gibbons. Regan is the founder of Fratton Park and former senior aide to Finance Minister Jim Flaherty. And Andy is the principal at Walgate, former VP at WestJet, and he is doing his best Kim Jong-un impression at the Stampede. He's a Kimmy the Kid. Welcome to the show.
1: You're more than welcome, Ben. I'm hoping to catapult this into replacing Rip Robbins in the next season of Yellowstone. So,
0: Yeah. No, absolutely.
1: We'll start here.
0: Well, we'll start there. But listen, we're starting. We could talk about cowboys, or we could talk about submarines. And it looks like Canada, our prime minister, putting our money where his mouth is. And he said he was going to commit to taking care of our military, make sure our military can take care of us. And it looks like we're buying 12 new submarines. The four that we got, those Victoria class ones. They're practically at the end of their lives, if not already there. So this is a, I think, a good thing. But I'm going to ask each of you the same question. When you saw this announcement, what came to mind? Regan, you go first.
2: Well, my first reaction was good. I think the prime minister was quoted as saying that we only have one functional submarine that's currently in use. That is a problem for a country with three coasts, the Pacific, the Arctic, and the Atlantic. And so this is a prime minister that has committed to, quote unquote, get things done and get things moving. This type of procurement is long overdue. My expectation as a result of this decision is that along with the Defense Investment Agency, led by a gentleman by the name of Doug Guzman and Minister Stephen Fuhr, who both have done an exceptional job since taking their respective roles, that we'll see a number of economic benefits that spin off for Canadian small and medium-sized enterprises as well. So, you know, good on the Prime Minister for tackling a real issue. And when you have as much coastline as we have, and the Arctic is among the new frontiers in defense and security, particularly with the presence of Chinese ships and submarines in our own waters, this is a welcome development. And the Prime Minister deserves credit for it, even if the haters in the YouTube comments don't want to give him any credit.
0: All right. All right, Andy, your thoughts. When you saw this, what did you think?
1: I thought it was one of the best announcements the Prime Minister has made because, one, Ben, you mentioned that there's one operable submarine. So Canada, let's be honest, has been a joke on this. And so this purchase is necessary and timely. But also, we should note for your listeners the speed at which this procurement has taken place. So there's been a lot of criticism and discussion on this show. Things moving fast enough, are they not? The time that it took procurement to take place is like record lightning speed for Ottawa. So that needs to be noted as well. So both the critics and supporters of the Prime Minister should all be united in agreeing that this is the right decision. And I also love it because it's a German submarine and our ties to Europe. And I think that that improves our standing as a country and shows that we're serious.
0: Yeah.
1: And this is, so I'm all on board. I think it's great.
2: And not to mention, Andy, that I think one of the things the Prime Minister deserves credit for is that this announcement came just prior to NATO. So he's now gone into Turkey for a NATO meeting, putting some real cash on the table, demonstrating his commitment to defense and security from a country that has, I think three of us would acknowledge, has lagged, certainly over the last decade, known as the long national nightmare.
0: Well, there was a white paper issued in 2017 that said that we needed to get this done then. And so he's been there a year. In that year, he got this done. I'd go back and look at Justin and say, like, what the hell, man? You had more money than we have now, and yet here we are. So I do. I appreciate the speed with which this prime minister is honoring the commitment that I think all three of us agree is and should be not just a priority today, but a sustained priority until the end of time. I don't think a serious country is a serious country without a serious army that can do what we need it to do. So this is a great announcement. This is not the only announcement. It's been Canada Land referred to this is almost like a Mark Carney's Oprah moment where he's like every guy going across the country and making announcements for everybody. He did the condo thing. And then he moved over to Alberta and he did the pipeline thing. And then he's doing the submarine thing. I mean, there's a lot of announcements. Where are we landing now? We're going to start with our cowboy there. Where are we landing today on the pipeline? You know, I don't know if it still has a private sector backer. I know that the Ontario government announced a willingness to create this Northern Shield pipeline to Sarnia. Wabkhanu has said he's not participating in that, so I don't know how you get a pipeline to Ontario without going through Manitoba. But there's a lot of movement, it feels, but I don't know if that movement's going to translate into anything, Andy.
1: Yeah, but let's stop and reflect for just a second. Here we are in Canada in July 2026 talking about which pipeline's a better pipeline and which route is worse or not. And politicians are coming out and extending their hand to proponents and extending their hand to government to say, we're going to create the space and investment climate to make this a viable project for you. So hallelujah. Yeah. Look at where we are in this country and let's just take stock of where we are versus where we are even 2 years ago.
0: Yep.
1: That's a sea change in Canada. So I'm focused really on that positive element of it. I think the government knows that there are barriers that need to be lifted for private sector components, and I don't doubt them anymore in terms of their seriousness of taking this on.
0: Yeah.
1: And everyone seems to be tasked with nation building, and isn't that great? Doug Ford was here in Calgary and had a great announcement with Premier Smith. This is what people want from their leaders.
0: Yeah.
1: Is leadership and vision. And wanting to achieve things for the national interest. So here we are, guys. Yeah. That's not where we were a year ago. So I see it very positively.
0: Yeah, good. Regan, let's talk about Wabkhanu, and let's look at it through who's saying, I'm not doing this. I'm not participating in this pipeline to Ontario because you didn't start with Indigenous conversation and consultation. You're doing it after the fact. Now, I'm looking at that and wondering whether that is whether he could learn some lessons from David Eby, who sort of threw up the white surrender flag and said, I can't fight this pipeline anymore. It's coming. I wonder if he did that after he got the check for the condos. But is this?
2: Well, maybe Ben, he did learn a lesson from Premier Eby, who, it must be acknowledged, is pretty useless. But on this file, he's managed to extract concessions out of Ottawa that has landed, billions in new investment in important infrastructure and port projects in British Columbia. Yeah. And that is part of the grand bargain between the federal government and
0: the horse trading. Of course, the horse provinces. Trading. Let's do that. What do you need for me to get this done?
2: Yeah, and so I think Premier Canoe's posturing may be in the same vein as Premier Eby and his posturing from earlier. But I think Andy's point is the right one, which is, and he's in Calgary, so I'm interested in his feedback on this, but it feels like our leaders in this country are finally rowing in the right direction. Yep. They don't have Trudeau in Ottawa pointing his finger down and lecturing the provinces on what should or should not be done with the moral preening of a drama teacher. We have a serious business person in the Prime Minister's office who's trying to get the business and corporate institutions in this country working in one direction, and ground zero is Calgary. So Andy, I'm curious if you have any feedback on how Stampede has felt this year.
0: We'll get that when we come back. And look, you got to take the good with the bad. The sweet ain't sweet unless you got the sour. When we come back, the Liberals shutting down debate yet again. It's got to be done. I know Regan might not be happy with it, but we got to tell the truth on the Ben Mulrooney Show.
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0: Welcome back to Regan and Andy. And Regan, you were asking Andy how Stampede was going. And so tell us, Andy, how's it going over there?
1: Yeah, it's going great. Mark Carney is going to be here, I think, tomorrow or the next day. And I think he's going to get a tremendous reception.
0: Yeah.
1: I think maybe you should come here next year.
0: I would like to. I've got my white hat sitting upstairs. It's right by my desk.
1: You were given it by Mayor Farkas, and he likes curfews, so maybe we got to be careful a little bit. But no, it's been exceptional. It is Canada's greatest festival, in my opinion.
0: Regan, you want to say you look perplexed there.
2: I was just going to say whatever dress up games you and and Brokeback Gibby want to play in Calgary, but you should fill your boots. Just make sure, Andy, you take Ben to the food tent, because there's no eater in the world can eat more or more vociferously than Benedict Mulroney.
0: Food gives me joy. It gives me so much joy. It gives me no joy to pivot to this next conversation. We got to talk about what I think is a really bad, it's a bad habit by this government. And so to like just to lay the groundwork, so you got this condo bailout or buyout or whatever you want to call it in Vancouver. And then almost immediately after that, at a Liberal Party fundraiser in Vancouver, several developers attended, paying $1,700 a ticket. Some conservatives suggested that didn't smell right, didn't pass their smell test, so they want to invite these people to the ethics committee, and it was shut down. It was shut down by the Liberal majority. And for people to remember, after the last election, the conservatives had control of the committees. And they were promised and assured that if the Liberals got their majority, they would not change the composition of these committees during this parliament. Those were their words. And they went back on that word. And since then, in April, they took used their majority to send public meetings behind closed doors at four separate committees: ethics, health, science, and transport. During the passage of controversial legislation, they shut down debate, and now shutting down debate at the Ethics Committee. This, whether you like what the conservatives are doing or not, this is not a good look for a government that got its majority in a very unique and novel fashion, Andy.
1: I agree it's not a good look, and they can be a little, there's two issues here. There's the sloppiness around their fundraising and ring fencing it, and the condo deal. So they need to clean that up. It seems like for every two announcements that are flawless for them, there's one that's a bit incoherent and causes them problems. But on the government of the day shutting down debate, I mean, breaking news, this is a tale as old as time. So I don't like it. I don't think it's a good look. But the question, Ben, which I think Regan's going to get into, is it going to change anything, and does it matter?
0: Oh, I'm not looking. I am not approaching this from a perspective of like, how can this help, or is this going to hurt the government? Is this going to help the opposition? I don't care about any of that. I think from a purely democratic and accountability perspective, this is not good. Regan.
2: Well, Ben, yeah. I mean, look, these are legitimate tools that governments of all political stripe have used at the federal and provincial level for many, many, many, many years. And I agree with Andy that it is not a great look, but it is what it is, and it doesn't really register. I will note, though, that the Conservatives called for an emergency hearing, and they were going to drag a bunch of people before a parliamentary committee because of this fundraiser that Andy referenced and you had referenced. And I got a newsflash for Aaron Gunn and the rest of the Conservative caucus. If you think that paying $1,700 is going to get the government to make a decision in your favor, you really haven't spent a lot of time in the real world, because I can tell you that doesn't matter one iota. I agree that it's sloppy and the developers probably shouldn't have been at the fundraiser, and the Liberals need to be more disciplined about that. And I should admit, or at least my experience is, they are quite disciplined about excluding lobbyists and special interests from fundraisers. This seemed to be a miss, but there's no reason, I don't think, that there's anything nefarious about or ne'er-do-well about developers attending a fundraiser, because provincial governments and municipal politicians, just as much as federal politicians, raise money from the same community of people.
0: No, I don't know that there's anything wrong here, and frankly, I don't care. I find we play small ball with a lot of this stuff.
2: But that's what the conservatives allege, right? That's what Aaron Gunn was getting at. And, you know, I'm not sure there's votes in that for the Conservative Party. I'm not sure that's a better look for the party. I do think, though, that they've at least made an issue of it. And we'll see if it registers. I doubt it will. But yeah. I'm interested in what Andy has to say on this.
0: Yeah.
1: Well, here's the difference for me, guys. The condo bailout was announced because Premier David Eby requested it and thought it was a good policy solution for the federal government. Not because, this isn't the Wee Brothers. Remember this Kielberger scandal?
0: Yeah, yeah.
1: It's not like the government, it's not like Mark Carney and Gregor Robinson, like, reached into the pile, into the donation list and said, hey, these guys' condos are struggling.
0: Yeah.
1: The Premier of British Columbia brought the policy forward. The government of Canada ratified it. So it's just not, it's not a Kielberger Brothers caliber reach in.
0: Yeah.
1: It's that's for EB to answer. The government of Canada has to be responsive to that need. I'm not defending the policy. I'm just saying, like, the Conservatives are overreaching a little bit here. I'm with Regan on it.
0: All right. In our last few minutes, let's finish up with the summer that is, and the fact that our time as FIFA World Cup co-hosts in Canada has come to a close. There are those who are saying that the juice wasn't worth the squeeze. I don't know that every single one of these events, Regan, needs to be calculated exclusively on how much did it cost and what was the return on investment. Because I'm seeing, at least in Toronto, I can only speak to my experience here, I'm seeing the city coming alive at a time where, frankly, it just feels good. And I've been told feelings matter. How do you see things?
2: Well, I think a couple of things. One, there are going to be infrastructure legacies that result from this World Cup. And there's been some news articles over the last few days about improved municipal and community infrastructure, additional soccer pitches and things like that for Canadian youth to use that will remain, as well as some stadium upgrades in BC and in Toronto that needed to be done as a result of the World Cup coming to Canada. Look, I love soccer. I work with the Canadian Soccer Association. I've attended the World Cup games. It's been a magical month, and it's still not over. And I think the performance of the Canadian men's team in the World Cup was remarkable. I think anything, and the Prime Minister, if you think about the work he's doing, he's really trying to change the mood of this country, in supporting these types of initiatives. Eurovision is another one. Whatever one thinks about the Canada participating in Eurovision, it will galvanize Canadians into something bigger than themselves. And so I think the World Cup is value for money on the feelings basis alone. People have been in better moods. There's been some new soccer fans, and there'll be an inspiration of new kids who are playing soccer in the coming years, just as, by the way, there will be new kids, and there are new kids playing baseball this summer after the Blue Jays run to the World Series last year. And guess what? When you're a G7 country that has money to spend, hosting international events is something you should do. What it made me think is I wish we did more of this.
0: Yeah.
2: You know, we should host more Olympics. We should host more World Cups. We should go after the Pan Am Games another time. I think there's more of this is good for Canada, and it's good for nation building. And I applaud the Prime Minister for leaning in on soccer as much as he has.
0: Andy, the last word goes to you. If this country were to do the Olympics ever again, my vote would be for Calgary for Winter Olympics again. So much of that infrastructure is still there. So much more has already been built. I've been told all it needs is they want a train from downtown to the mountains, and then they're set.
1: Well, I would love a Calgary-Edmonton joint bid to make it the Alberta Winter Games.
0: Yeah.
1: But that's just me. I don't know, guys. I'm a soccer fan. I went to the Switzerland game in Vancouver, and the patriotism was unreal, and there's an incalculable thing there. So I'll agree on all of that. But at the same time, when I stayed in Vancouver, the downtown occupancy rate was 59%. There were problems with this World Cup, and a lot of taxpayers' money was spent. And, bread lines and soup kitchens are bursting at the seams. So I'm with you guys. I loved it. My heart loved it. My son loved it. I'm all in on all that. But the taxpayers' dollars that go to these events does need to be scrutinized. And I think we're better for that scrutiny without making it a ridiculous debate. But there were some problems with this World Cup.
0: Yeah.
1: And and there was a lot of money spent. And I think that should be reviewed. And it's good to review it.
0: All right. Well, Andy got to play the role of wet blanket in this conversation. Gentlemen, thank you very much. Enjoy the weather. Enjoy Stampede. Regan, I'll see you real soon. And thank you guys very much. All right. Hey, summer is the perfect opportunity to focus on this. And no, I'm not talking about your summer bod.
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0: So I don't know how you feel about the summer, but I come alive in the summer. I have more bandwidth. I don't know whether it's longer days, more sunlight, whether it's the fact that it's easier to just walk outside. You don't have to put boots on. You don't. I mean, back in the day with the kids, geez, trying to put three kids that were in diapers into a car in the middle of winter. You had to give yourself 40 minutes of like runway before you got out the door. So it's just a lot easier to live your life in the summer. But it's not just about relaxing. Because of that bandwidth, I'm able to connect with people. I went to a concert, outdoor concert, for the first time in years on Monday night. And it was one of the best nights I've ever had in this city. So to talk about what that means and how we can leverage this weather, not just to get a tan, for which I'm doing very well on that front, but to make those connections, we're joined as always by Pete Bombace from Genwell. Pete, welcome.
31: Hey Ben, great to see you again, my friend.
0: Yeah, great to see you. Yeah, so when you see summer through the lens of Genwell, what sort of advice do you want to give people?
31: Well, I think we see it as almost the kickoff to the summer social season, where we all are given permission. Whether it's because we are taking holidays, the kids are off school, as you highlighted, you know, longer days. Yesterday, I think I was somewhere at 9 p.m. and it was still beautiful outside.
0: Yeah.
31: So there's so many things that contribute to your point. It's, hey, it's not even sneakers. It's now flip-flops. It's like you're in and you're gone.
0: Yeah.
31: So I think when we start to see all the opportunities that are around us because we're out and about, we're in patios, we're on streets, we're walking, we're in parks, I think it's just recognizing the opportunity all around us just to say hello to somebody, connect with somebody. Every one of them is an opportunity to improve our social health.
0: But some people have some questions and or they not pushback, but they'd say, oh, that makes sense. That makes sense. But it's easier said than done. And so a couple of reminders that, you know, you sent my way, which I think are really smart. Relationships don't build themselves. Right? Like you've got to intentionally choose to do those things. Today I was walking to work and I remembered I hadn't talked to a friend of mine in a long time. He's a world traveler. Like I don't ever know if he's in town. He might not be here this summer, but I sent him a text saying, hey, if you are in town, I'd love to see you at some point. Might be September, but I began that conversation. Like you got to remember that, right? You're not just going to bump into people. And if you think you are, then you're not going to have those connections that you're maybe yearning for.
31: Absolutely, Ben. I think this is kind of a little spillover from the pandemic. We got comfortable, you know, relaxing, you know, maybe spending a little more time binge watching our favorite shows or spending time on social. If we want to build healthy connections, sometimes we need to go first. Yeah. We need to be the person who sends that text and says, hey, you want to get together? Hey, you want to meet? You want to do something? You want to go for a hike? And the point is, it doesn't have to cost money.
0: Yeah.
31: You know, I just met with the folks from the Trans-Canada Trail today. What a great opportunity to get onto the trail, go for a hike. Anywhere we go, there's an opportunity to build those connections.
0: Yeah. And look, when you said that, you know, during the pandemic, we binge watch. We were united in that, right?
31: Yeah,
0: we were all together doing that. And if you're still doing that today, then you really are alone. Like you could call your friend and say, did you watch that show? And that was the best you could do. It was the best you could do in the circumstance.
31: Yeah.
0: Doing that today is not the best you can do. And it's not the best you can do for yourself either.
31: Well, and I think now that we understand the science and we recognize how much we do need each other, then it reduces the risk of so many mental and physical health issues. Yeah. Sometimes we need to take the action. We can't just wait for it to come to us because oftentimes we might find ourselves
0: you know,
31: chronically or persistently disconnected, and that's not good for us.
0: I had a conversation a couple of days ago on the show about, is it now time, because of these conversations that you and I have, is it time for doctors to be able to literally prescribe going for a walk, spending time outdoors, getting exercise? Because it's one thing to, and same would be for like having a conversation with somebody. We know the positive knock-on effects, not just for the individual, but ultimately for the healthcare system. It could alleviate so much pressure from the healthcare system. And something tells me that beyond a suggestion from a doctor, if it was literally written on a prescription pad, people would do it.
31: Well, there actually is something, Ben, called social prescribing, which actually does, when you enter through a doctor's office, then they go through relationship building with their patient, that they might actually identify that the issue is not the upset stomach or the arm or some other thing that may have been presented when they came in, but it's actually rooted back to the fact that they're not building healthy connections. Yeah. They might feel chronically or persistently lonely. But that prescription could be time in nature. It could be time to go play euchre at a local community center. And that is actually part of a program. And that's really about intervening before somebody ends up in the emergency room and saying, hey, how can we prevent that person from getting to the crisis?
0: So, look, I come alive in the summer, as I just said. But there, for some people, I have to believe, because everyone's different, I got to believe that for some people, it's a tough time. I can't put myself in their shoes, but I have to believe that it must be something people don't respond to.
31: Well, and I would think that everybody would want to be light up like a Christmas tree like you are, which is I feel inspired by the summer. But I think what we need to recognize is people go through all different types of experiences. Yeah. There are people going through divorces, people that are being displaced in work right now. We've heard this in the news over the last few days. You know, maybe somebody loses a loved one. Maybe somebody's battling an illness or just feeling sick for a while. And we get out of the normal habits and routines that we are used to and the relationships that might have been there before, but maybe right now it's not there. And so we just need to be conscious of the people around us and say, hey, maybe I know somebody who's going through something and my outreach to them in this summer, even though we're loving it, the reality is some people may not be.
0: And so is the recommendation then to, have them dip their toe in the shallow end of the summer, not go whole hog and go to a big patio party, but, you know, come on over, come to the backyard, come sit, have a glass of rosé, just the two of us.
31: I love the sound of that. And the reality is this is a year long thing, which is understanding some people like the big party.
0: Yeah.
31: But some people might actually enjoy that one-on-one conversation. So whether it's the person struggling or whether they're just more quiet, we need to understand each other and find the ways in which we can connect that work for everybody.
0: What should I do myself? I mean, we're going a little off script here, but what should I do because I, like, as much as I love the summer, part of it is like, I'm all in because I know it's going to end. And then when it ends, now it's time to, I start nesting. I don't want to be a shut-in. I really don't. Mm. But that's what's comfortable in the winter months for me. And I know we don't have to go all the way to the winter months now, but like, I don't know what to do about that.
31: Well, this is why we have 6 national campaigns, Ben. In the September and the third weekend in September, we have Genwell weekend, which is to help people reconnect after the summer.
0: Yeah.
31: Both because we go to that slower pace of the summer, and September usually whips up, whether the kids are back in school, whether there's deadlines in the office and in the workplace, everything starts to move a lot quicker. And a lot of us actually forget about building those social habits. Mm-hmm. And then in November, we have Talk to a Stranger Week. So we want to periodically be there for people so that when they start feeling a little more disconnected than they might have been during the summer, that we are there to remind you that, hey, these connections are important to your health and happiness, but also to mine.
0: Okay, so let's talk about the Summer Connection Challenge. Action steps.
31: Well, I think the Summer Connection Challenge is all the things we talk about all the time. Hey, maybe it's talking to a stranger when you're out there walking the dog or on the street. It's maybe say hello to a neighbor that you haven't spoken to before. Mm-hmm. Maybe it's invite some people over to a barbecue that you haven't had over before for a barbecue. Yeah. It's really open our tables to everyone in our networks and in our community, because every one of those invites may make a difference in your day, but it also may change somebody else's day.
0: I mean, a very important recommendation, speaking from experience. Don't invite 20 people over to your house for a barbecue if you haven't tested your barbecue yet this season. There is nothing worse than having people over and then this sucker just doesn't work. And then you run and you get the propane. It doesn't work. And then next thing you know, you tell your friends, hey, would you mind if at this barbecue, we just Uber Eats some McDonald's, which I have done. Turns out not a bad party, but it's not a good look.
31: You are a solution provider, and I love how you were creative in actually figuring out how to get there.
0: Yeah. This is the time of year to invite people over, and I've got a list of recipes as long as my arm that I'm looking forward to testing. And I test them on my kids. They're the worst to test recipes on. They're like, well, part of it's good. I was like, you don't know what good is. You don't know what good is. You don't have a reference point. You're going to eat what I tell you. You're going to like it. And then we'll try something else tomorrow. So bring over someone with a good palate if you want to test out a good recipe. Pipo Bache from Genwell, thank you very much for being here.
31: Great to be here, Ben.
0: All right, don't go anywhere when we come back. Something very special happened back in 1967. Besides the Leafs winning last, something that prompted a man to parachute on an airplane 100 times. It prompted the longest canoe race in history and even a bathtub race. We're going to find out what all this happened next.
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1: Well, I am in downtown Toronto, as downtown as you can get, right on the waterfront. And our next guest is currently in Blue Lake Provincial Park in Kenora District, Ontario, located 10 kilometers northwest of the community of Vermilion Bay. Of course, I'm talking about the professor himself, the host of Canadian History X, Craig Baird. Craig, welcome.
2: Oh, thanks for having me.
1: What's in Vermilion Bay? What's in Blue Lake Provincial Park?
2: A lot of trees, a nice lake, and most importantly, a place for me to park for the night to rest before I continue my journey eastward.
1: How's it going, by the way?
2: It's going well. I'm doing about 300 kilometers a day, 8 days in. I started on Tuesday of last week, so it's been going well. It's been an adjustment for sure, not being at my desk every day, but it's been really cool to kind of see the landscape change as I go east.
1: And you're going as far east as you can get.
2: Yep, I'm going all the way to the Atlantic coast, to Nova Scotia, essentially, then turning around, going all the way back to the Pacific coast, and then back, turn around again, and then up back to my home outside of Edmonton.
1: I mean, that's how long is this going to take you?
2: I think I put it at about 50 days in total. So it'll probably take it between about 45 to 50 days. I'm actually a couple of days ahead of schedule right now.
1: Wow. I mean, this is impressive, man. This is, congratulations. That feels like a bucket list trip. Well done. All right. Take me back in time to Canada's centennial.
2: Well, when people ask me my machine, what year I would go to, 1967 definitely tops the list because it was one of the biggest events in Canadian history. You had millions of Canadians taking part in festivities in a number of ways. One man parachuted out of an airplane 100 times in a single weekend. You had people walking across the country. The Alpine Club climbed the peaks of the Centennial Range and much more. Then there was the Centennial Train, which traveled across the country with train cars that took visitors through Canada's history. You also had the Centennial Caravan of trucks and the Centennial Barge that both had the same purpose but would reach individuals who weren't along the route. And then the centerpiece of the centennial was, of course, Expo 67. You had 50 million visitors attend this massive event. It was the most successful world's fair of the 20th century. And then towns across Canada built a variety of structures, from arenas to community halls to roadside attractions. Nanaimo even held the first bathtub race across the Georgia Strait for the centennial year. And then one of my favorite events, the Centennial Voyageur Canoe Pageant, had 10 teams from 8 provinces and 2 territories compete in the longest canoe race in history from Rocky Mountain House, Alberta, all the way to Montreal. So it was just this amazing year where Canadians really let their pride fly. And I think it's just a fantastic example of what Canadians can do when, you know, we're really showing how awesome our country is.
1: You know, I'm glad you mentioned Expo 67. A lot of other people call it Man in His World. I always said that if I could go back, I would either go back to that year or I'd go back to 76 for the Montreal Olympics. Because both events showcased that city in a way introduced that city to the world.
2: Oh, absolutely. It really kind of, Quebec was coming out of the Quiet Revolution, and it really showed Montreal to the entire world, very much the same way that

0: Expo 86 would do for Vancouver, but Expo 67 is the high water mark for sure.
1: And I've been to Nanaimo, BC for the bathtub races. I watched that and I was like, what the heck am I watching? But if you get enough people behind even a crazy idea, it stops being crazy.
0: And you never know where it's going to go. It's still being held, like you said, to this day, and it's actually spread around the world. And it was just a crazy idea for the centennial year.
1: All right, let's listen to a little bit of a clip of this week's episode of the centennial year.
0: Remember at the beginning of the episode when I mentioned that the federal government matched dollar for dollar any community centennial project? Well, across Canada, 860 communities took the government up on its offer and used funds to improve something or build a structure for residents. $90 million was spent on centennial projects from coast to coast, but there was one that was truly out of this world. In St. Paul, Alberta, the town created a project that would welcome visitors from across Canada, the world, and even outer space. St. Paul built a UFO landing pad. At a cost of $14,000, the structure was built by Alex Mayer, an engineer from Edmonton, and Wally Polinski, one of the men behind the idea, said, "Everybody was getting in on the Centennial Act, so we decided we had to do something too. Maybe we had too many beers. I never thought it would happen." The landing pad was completed on May 15, 1967, at the urging of John Lagasse. He knew that on July 30, 1967, Mars would be at its closest point to Earth. And that UFO landing pad is still there. And while no extraterrestrials have stood on the landing pad that we know of, millions of Canadians have, including myself.
1: Listen, lovely story, Craig, but are you telling me that in 1967, the government of Canada offered up matching funds for some sort of for projects that municipalities across the country could come up with, and it really didn't matter what they wanted to build? Like, if this municipality said we want to build a landing pad for UFOs, the government said, sure, how much is it going to cost, and we'll match it.
0: Pretty much, yeah. You had some that would build community halls or arenas. In Lethbridge, they actually built a beautiful Japanese garden. And in St. Paul, they built the UFO landing pad, which is now, you know, a tourist attraction in the community. And yeah, it didn't matter what you were building. As long as it was for the centennial year, the government was going to match the funds that you were putting forward.
1: That was a simpler time, huh? Because if that were offered today, can you imagine the boondoggle that would be? My goodness.
0: It costs a lot more than $14,000.
1: But the fact is, they only asked for 14. Like, in this cynical day, they would have said, it's going to cost us $1 million, Government of Canada. Oh, sure. Well, here's an extra million. And the fact that they only stole, like, this was offered to everyone in Canada, and they only, I mean, 90 million back then was a lot. 90 million is a lot today. But I'm shocked that there weren't more hands out.
0: Well, I mean, if it was for your community, I guess that's what mattered. And that's why they put the money forward. And we got a lot of cool things out of it.
1: Yeah, no, absolutely. But I want to go back for a minute just to Man in His World, because what they did, if I'm not mistaken, that was when they dredged up the St. Lawrence and built all those islands that we now take for granted. Those weren't there. I mean, all of the where La Ronde is today, that was, and where the casino is today, that was the site. But those islands were man-made.
0: Absolutely. It was kind of a crazy idea to have it on, because there was no more room in Montreal for this. So having it essentially on the water, and they were building the metro at the same time. Yeah. So a lot of the dirt from the metro was being put to create these new islands.
1: Yeah. And, you know, a lot of people don't appreciate that, you know, World's Fairs were such a big deal. Like the Eiffel Tower came out of the World's Fair. And if you ever want to read an incredible book, Eiffel's Tower is a great book, Devil in the White City, about the Chicago World's Fair, and incredible. But that was at a time where people couldn't travel the world. So these fairs would be set up so people could travel to one city and see the world. And what they were able to accomplish was, it was just unbelievable. The urban planning required, the coordination with all the different nations to bring what they needed to bring to these things, really spectacular.
0: Oh, absolutely. I mean, 50 million people visited, and Canada had a population of 25 million at that point, which is remarkable.
1: Yeah. And all the videos I see, it was at that time where everyone bought into this belief that the future was going to be the future of the Jetsons. And so you had that that aesthetic. Tomorrow is going to be better than today, guaranteed. And that optimism is something that we're lacking a little bit of today. I wish we had a little bit of that today.
2: I would absolutely agree with that. A little too cynical today. Need more of that optimism that we had back then.
1: Okay, so Craig, so tell me, is there going to be another episode next week? I mean, you're in the car. What's going on?
2: I've got all the episodes all scheduled in and good to go. So yeah, no, there'll be another episode next week as I continue my 17,000 kilometer journey around Canada.
1: All right, Craig Baer, the host of Canadian History X. We appreciate you. Drive safe, my friend.
2: Thank you.
1: And just a reminder, if you want more BMS, we put out a podcast each and every day, and you can find more content on X, on Instagram, and on YouTube. Coming up for our Toronto audience, bear spray was used in a crime, and you won't believe how young the alleged offender is. 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
19: Calgary police are investigating three separate shootings during a 24-hour period. So at what point is there no risk to the public?
20: We need to be careful with that messaging because, of course, there is a risk. There is a concern. We need to just tell people what's happening.
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12: From the National Newsroom of the Canadian Press, I'm Rob Westgate. Federal officials are set to provide an update about the national wildfire season.
15: Emergency Management Minister Eleanor Olszewski and other officials are expected to give a briefing later today. The latest information from the Canadian Interagency Forest Fire Center shows there have been 3,100 fires so far this season. That's compared to around 2,900 at this time last year. The update comes as a pair of fires near the community of Boston Bar in BC have forced hundreds of properties under evacuation orders and alerts. Diana Musina, The Canadian Press.
12: Ottawa is putting international law as one of its top priorities at the United Nations as others accuse Canada of pulling its punches. Canada's UN ambassador, David Lametti, says international rules are under strain by major and regional powers and that Ottawa is alarmed by countries killing civilians, aid workers, and UN staff.
16: And I don't think anyone's attacking humanitarian law directly. But there are military actions which have an impact on caregivers, on humanitarian aid workers, on the UN and UN peacekeepers, for example.
12: Lametti says he and Foreign Affairs Minister Anita Anand are both former law professors who want to advance defending and shaping global rules. A 37-year-old Toronto man with stage 4 melanoma is searching for answers on why his application for funding under Ontario's health plan for therapy in the U.S. was denied. Tumor infiltrating lymphocyte therapy has been approved by Health Canada, but Ontario hasn't yet decided whether to publicly fund it. Alex Schved says he may not have the time to wait.
21: I don't have the time to wait because not only am I not going to be medically, may not be medically fit by the time it gets approved, I might not even be here by the time it gets approved.
12: Schved's oncologist requested out-of-country funding to receive the therapy at the Moffitt Cancer Center in Florida, but the Ministry of Health rejected the request, citing the funding review period. On the international stage now, a new round of strikes have targeted Iran overnight as U.S. President Donald Trump's words on ending the ceasefire agreement are taken to heart by the U.S. military. Reporter Jacqueline Lee has the details.
22: New U.S. strikes hitting Iran, the second in 24 hours, according to a U.S. official, adding the U.S. targeting coastal radar sites and anti-ship missile locations after President Trump declared the ceasefire over. Posting on Truth Social, this is in retribution for yesterday's bombing of ships by Iran. If it happens again, it will get much worse.
12: And finally, Prime Minister Mark Carney was gifted a personalized pistol and ammunition by Turkish President Recep Tayyip Erdogan at the NATO summit. Erdogan, who's hosted this year's summit in Ankara, gifted every NATO leader a name-engraved firearm. Global Affairs Canada says the RCMP is having the weapon decommissioned so that it no longer fires, and the ammunition was left in Turkey. This is the Canadian Press. In sports, a confident win from the Toronto Blue Jays, who beat the San Francisco Giants 10-0 in the rubber match of a three-game series. Kazuma Okamoto hitting his first career grand slam as part of a five-run first inning for the Jays. Elsewhere in the MLB, the Tampa Bay Rays beat the New York Yankees 3-0, extending their American League East lead to five games. The Washington Nationals pounded the Houston Astros 8-2, and the Chicago Cubs outslugged the Baltimore Orioles 9-7. A little bit of WNBA action saw Janelle Salon come off the bench for 26 points as the Golden State Valkyries held off the short bench Toronto Tempo 83-75. And finally, Taylor Ruck won her fourth title in as many races after emerging victorious at the women's 50-meter freestyle event in Montreal at the Canadian Swimming Trials. The four-time Olympic medalist joined star Summer McIntosh as just the second Canadian athlete ever to win three national titles in three different strokes at the same trials. From the Canadian Press, I'm Rob Westgate.
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24: Many, many years ago, I remember seeing the Carpenters perform on a TV variety special. It was called the Carpenters' First Television Special, 1976. And about 15 minutes in, I saw something I'd never seen before. Karen Carpenter busted out with a drum solo, running from kit to kit, playing some pretty hot licks that would not have been out of place in some big band from the 1930s, or even some arena rock gig of the era. Multiple drum setups, temple blocks, timbales, cowbells, even a big gong. I'd seen and heard drum solos before, but this was different. It was a girl playing the drums. My grandmother was watching, too, and she harumphed, "Well, look at that, a woman playing the drums. Not very ladylike. Look, she's getting all sweaty. Imagine." My young self was confused, too. I didn't know girls could play the drums, so this was a revelation. And second, the Carpenters weren't exactly rock, so I hadn't paid much attention to them. And if I had, there was little in their songs that indicated that Karen Carpenter was such an awesome drummer. I later learned that she didn't consider herself a singer who also played the drums. Karen believed that she was a drummer who just happened to sing. If there was one woman who could play this well, there had to be others, right? Were there more like Karen Carpenter out there? At the time, and again, this was the mid-70s, the answer was not really. But there were a few. And in the decades that followed, more and more appeared. And today, female drummers are everywhere, comprising of a worldwide sisterhood some have called Chicks with Sticks. But the road has not been easy. There were lots of roadblocks, plenty of skepticism, and loads of sexism. Barriers needed to be broken down, attitudes changed, and abilities proven over and over and over again. This is the story of women with rhythm who changed the way we look at music.
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The Go-Go's, the first all-female band to make it into the Rock and Roll Hall of Fame and the first all-female band who wrote their own music to have some number one hits. And holding down the rhythm was the indomitable drummer Gina Schock. Hello there, I'm Alan Cross. And this is a subject that's fascinated me ever since I saw Karen Carpenter play on that TV show in 1976. Now, the fascination isn't that women can play drums. Of course they can. But my fascination is with the fights they had to endure to prove their legitimacy and talent to the rest of the world, especially the male-dominated music industry. Women have been beating drums since ancient times, and I mean really, really ancient. The oldest known instrument is something known as a frame drum. It's like a big tambourine, some kind of skin stretched over a shallow circular frame that's held in one hand and struck by the other, or maybe sometimes with a stick. We have archaeological evidence of drummers from the wall of a shrine in present-day Turkey that dates back 9,300 years. It's a human figure with a frame drum, and it's a woman, probably a priestess of some sort. Drums were used in ritual and religious ceremonies, and as religious leaders, women were in charge of the beats during the ceremonies. The first drummer we know by name is Lipshushiau. She was the granddaughter of Naram-Sin, a Sumerian king, and she was probably a priestess too. Other archaeological evidence from other areas of Mesopotamia, also from Egypt and the indigenous peoples of the Americas and Australia, also reveal cultures where women played the drums. There were even mentions of women keeping the beat in the Bible. But then things started to go off the rails. In the second century, Clement of Alexandria attacked musicians, focusing on percussionists of all kinds, saying that playing such instruments made them members of an insane cult. This guy sounds like fun. Pope John III banned the tambourine from all of Christendom because rhythm in music, he said, led to heathenism. And in the year 526, the church banned all women from taking any kind of music lessons, including singing. It's like the Taliban. And this is the way it was for 1,000 years. But then we meet Teresa of Avila. She was a nun who defied hundreds of years of prohibition and started playing the drum and dancing in church to her own beat. Although she created a scandal, Teresa was able to bring the drum back into the church as a respectable and suitable instrument for use in worship and ceremony. But when it came to the wider world, drumming was on a list of instruments declared unsuitable for women because, well, you know, banging on something was considered unfeminine. Baldassare Castiglione, an Italian diplomat and philosopher, wrote this: "Imagine yourself, what an unsightly matter it were to a woman play upon a drum. This is because the boisterousness of them doth cover and take away that sweet mildness which setteth so forth every death that a woman doeth." I don't think he was in favor. Drums weren't the only such instrument. Playing the piano was okay. Violin, mostly fine. The acoustic guitar, okay, maybe. The flute, no. Any brass instrument, no way. In fact, it took until the jazz age of the early 1900s for all that to begin to change. Starting around 1910, all female bands started showing up on the vaudeville circuit. They weren't really taken all that seriously, even though many of the musicians were really good. But such bands were presented as novelties, and it mattered more to the promoters and the audience how they looked rather than how they played. Still, it was some kind of progress. Marion Pankey played the drums for her group called the All-Female Orchestra back in 1916. She was followed by Mitzi Bush, the drummer for an all-girl band called the Bricktops. Estelle May Dilthey played drums for the Hollywood Redheads, starting just after World War I. And then jazz really caught on in the 1920s, in the same way rock and hip-hop later became cultural sensations. Jazz, combined with a new permissiveness following the Great War, created more aspiring musicians. And many of those musicians were women, and more than a few of them were drummers. This was also the beginning of the school band program in American schools. Because the general public moved away from marching bands, which were a big deal in the late 19th and early 20th century, musical instrument manufacturers needed to find new customers, so they started targeting students in schools. Young women were encouraged to join band programs, but only if they played the so-called feminine instruments. About the only acceptable percussion instrument for a girl was the marimba, and even that was pushing it.
Still, there were some important outliers and pioneers. Mary McClegan started playing drums at age 5, and by the time she was a young woman, she was the featured player in an all-girl orchestra that regularly performed on the NBC radio network. There was Pauline Brady of a group called International Sweethearts of Rhythm, an orchestra led by Ivy Benson, an English bandleader, employed a series of female drummers, but none of them were really taken all that seriously. It was all terribly sexist and patronizing. One male conductor wrote, "The gentler sex was deemed devoid of sufficient strength and stamina to meet the challenge of playing drums. The spectacle of a girl engaging in such physical exertion is not attractive," he said. Let me read you a passage from the February 1938 issue of Downbeat magazine, which was at the time the premier magazine for jazz lovers. The article was called "Why Female Musicians Are Inferior." Yeah, there's no name on the article, but this could only have been written by a man. I quote, "The woman musician was never capable of sending anyone further than the nearest exit. If more girl drummers had cradle-rocking experience before their musical endeavors, they might come closer to getting on the beat." Wow. But then came World War II. The men who populated the big bands of the era were drafted, leaving plenty of openings. By 1942, music magazines and newspapers were filled with ads from band leaders desperate for anyone, even women, to fill slots. And this finally gave women a chance to show what they could do in some of these orchestras. And this brings us to our first big name, Viola Smith. She was born in Wisconsin in 1912 and started playing the drums at age 11. Her father ran a band featuring all the members of the family, and each kid was expected to pick up an instrument. There were a lot of kids in this family, and by the time he got to Viola, all the instruments were taken, except the drums. So that became her job. Viola began touring with the family band in the early 1920s. By 1938, she and her sister Mildred had their own 12-piece big band called the Coquettes. And Viola was a force of nature. She was so good that she made the cover of Billboard magazine in February 1940. In 1942, Viola struck out on her own and became a drummer for hire, not only because she was good, but because she had this huge kit with a couple of timpanis, multiple tom-toms, an oversized kick drum, big gong drums mounted up high. You know, it was enough to make Neil Peart proud. And she was a treat to watch because sometimes she performed solos using drumsticks dipped in radium. The lights would go out and all the audience would see were these disembodied drumsticks flying around. It's very physical, very flamboyant for anyone, not just a girl.

Viola Smith became known as the world's fastest girl drummer and would later study and perform with jazz greats like Buddy Rich and Gene Krupa. She played all over the world before she finally retired from professional life in 1974. She continued to offer lessons and mentorships up until almost the time she died in 2020 at the age of 107. By the time World War II ended, the big band era was over. The trend was towards smaller combos for 4, 5, or 6 people. Soldiers came back from the war, and their female stand-ins were no longer required. It became harder for women musicians to find work, and the old sexist attitudes returned too. Girls can't play, and girls can't play drums, and all that. A few women were able to fight that. Tiny Davis, Helen Cole, Sheila Pearson, and Kay Carlson are just a few names of the era. Dottie Dodgian played briefly with Benny Goodman's big band. Meanwhile, though, change was happening. After 50 years of dominating popular music culture, jazz was fading, and this new thing was on the rise. It was called rock and roll. But the old chauvinism was still there, so there weren't many female rock drummers at first. We can name 3. Tina Ambrose, the drummer for the Ravens. That was a group from Britain. Honey Lantry from the London-based band The Honeycombs. And this is a group from Connecticut called the Ramrods, featuring Claire Lane. And this is their hit from 1962.

The Ramrods, featuring Claire Lane, one of the first female drummers of the rock era. While the sexist attitude towards women playing drums continued through the 60s, progress was made. There were a few other pioneering female drummers in the 60s. We had Ginger Bianco. She kept time for an all-girl band called Goldie and the Gingerbread, starting in 1962. They were the first all-female band to sign a major record label. Then there was Nancy Ball, who played drums with the Pleasure Seekers out of Detroit. And yes, this was the same group that gave us the future star Susie Quattro. And they sounded like this.

Jenny Jones was a runaway from London, Ontario, who ended up in L.A. playing drums for an all-girl band called the Cover Girls. She'd later be discovered by Wayne Newton and found gigs in Las Vegas. And remember the daytime talk show, The Jenny Jones Show, back in the 90s? Yeah, that was her. In the UK and Europe, there was Chrissy Lee. She started drumming in a Salvation Army band when she was just 4 years old. She'd eventually go on to perform with Frank Sinatra, Fats Domino, Tom Jones, Dinah Washington, and many others. When she was in a band called The Beat Chicks, they opened for The Beatles on a tour of Spain. And here they are with an international hit called Skinny Minnie.

The Beat Chicks, featuring drummer Chrissy Lee from 1964. She'd later go on to have many, many gigs at concert halls and jazz festivals around the planet. She also got heavily into education, holding drum clinics around the globe. And here is where we encounter Mo Tucker, the original drummer for the Velvet Underground, one of the most influential alternative underground groups of all time. Mo didn't pick up any sticks until she was 19, which was when she was asked to join the Velvets. Playing in this weirdo New York band sounded way more fun than being a key punch operator at IBM. Mo wasn't what you would call a conventional rock drummer. She played standing up, and she played mostly with mallets. There was a snare drum and a couple of tom-toms, but no cymbals. And most striking of all was that her bass drum was on its side. Her contributions were to keep time and offer some deep backbeats to what her bandmates were doing. Visually, it was very striking. And on record, it was subtle, but mesmerizing.

0: The Velvet Underground from 1967, featuring Mo Tucker on drums. And Mo wasn't the only woman taking up the sticks back then. There were more to come. We'll pick it up there in a second.
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0: By the late 1960s, female drummers were still a curiosity, but not quite the rarity they once were. With the rise of the women's lib movement, more girls were motivated to get into an area of music long dominated by men, if for nothing more than these were areas of music long dominated by men. More all-female bands started cropping up, and along with them, of course, female drummers. There was San Francisco's Ace of Cups. They were an all-female group formed in 1967 and featured Diane Vitalich on drums. They opened for Jimi Hendrix and were friends with both the Jefferson Airplane and the Grateful Dead. Fanny was an all-female group from California who went further than any such rock band to that point. Keeping the beat for them were two women, Bree Brant and then Alice DeBure, who was a vet of several all-female bands. With DeBure, they ended up with a major record label with Warner, making them the third all-female group behind Goldie and the Gingerbreads and the Pleasure Seekers to get a major label deal. Fanny was really, really good and should have become worldwide superstars. I mean, David Bowie was one of their biggest champions. Here's a sample from their 1970 debut album. Pay close attention to the drums. This is Alice DeBure playing.

so good. Unfortunately, Fanny became a victim of the old boys club in the recorded music industry and weren't given their due as musicians and songwriters. They were expected to be cute, dress sexy, and be a docile girl group. They refused, and that hurt their career. But after they broke up, original drummer Bree Brandt, who returned to the group for their fourth album, went on to tour with Elton John, ELO, Carole King, and Jimmy Buffett, among others. If you get a chance, look up the documentary Fanny, The Right to Rock. Excellent film, and you'll see what I mean about these people. As the 70s wore on, more female drummers appeared. Olivia Favala in an all-girl band called Birthday, and The Runaways, anchored on drums by 15-year-old Sandy West. We can safely call them the first all-female hard rock band in history to receive international attention. This, of course, is also the group that gave us Joan Jett and future Bengals bass player Mickey Steele, along with guitar goddess Lita Ford. Together with singer Cherry Curry and bass player Jackie Fox, they rock pretty good.

Unfortunately, the Runaways were marketed badly. Jailbait on the run was one of the advertising slogans that was used. And the sexist attitude that girls couldn't rock doomed them. There were also internal issues and problems with drugs, so they ended up breaking up. Sandy died in 2006 of lung cancer, by the way. She was just 47. Let's move into punk rock. One of the central tenets of the original punk rock scene was that if you had something to say, you should be able to say it, no matter who you were or what kind of musical ability you may have or not have. This was incredibly liberating for so many people, including a lot of young women. This is where we meet Paloma Romera. She was born in Spain and a big fan of punk in the early days in the UK. She had a boyfriend named John Miller, who later changed his name to Joe Strummer. When The Clash was formed, bass player Paul Simonon dumped her Palmolive. Couldn't pronounce her name properly. The whole scene inspired her to learn how to play the drums, and she says she practiced for an entire week. And then she joined an all-female band with a couple of 14-year-olds, and they became The Slits. She never appeared on any Slits records. She'd quit the band by then. But several of her songs were used. Instead, she joined The Raincoats, another all-female band, and one of Kurt Cobain's all-time favorite groups. This is from their 1979 debut album.

The Raincoats and You're a Million from 1979. By the time the 80s appeared, the idea of a female drummer wasn't a novelty or some kind of foreign concept. The attitude of punk helped that along a lot. We've already mentioned the Go-Go's, a group that started playing on the LA punk scene and could hold their own against pretty much anyone. Gina Schock of the Go-Go's played drums in a number of other bands in different parts of the country before she ended up with the Go-Go's. They became one of the most commercially successful and musically influential female groups of all time, with several multi-platinum albums and a couple of number one singles. One of their contemporaries was the Bangles. Before they morphed into a huge top 40 band, they were part of an alternative scene called the Paisley Underground on the U.S. West Coast. Their drummer was Debbie Peterson. Their debut album from 1984 is still a really great-sounding alternative record.

0: Since the Bengals breakup, Debbie Peterson has played with Cyndi Lauper, Tom Petty, Elvis Costello, and a bunch of others. And we're not done, not by a long shot. More female drummers on the way.
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Lynyrd Skynyrd, Rod Stewart, Janis Joplin, Joni Mitchell, Dolly Parton, the Doobie Brothers, Aretha Franklin, Tracy Chapman, James Taylor, and Stevie Nicks. And if you know where to listen, you can hear her offering percussion parts on Pink Floyd's The Wall. June Miles Kingston bought her first drum kit from Paul Cook of the Sex Pistols. She would later find gigs with Everything But the Girl, Fun Boy 3, the Thompson Twins, and the Communards. Atsuko Yamano is the drummer and sometimes bass player for Japan's legendary Shonen Knife. If there's such a thing as a Japanese all-girl version of the Ramones, this is it. And this seems to be the right time to play them covering the Carpenters.

Shonen Knife from a 1994 tribute album dedicated to Karen Carpenter and the Carpenters. Who else is in our list of female drummers through history? Well, Rock Goddess was Britain's answer to the Runaways. Their drummer was Julie Turner. Lynn Perko Truell was one of the few female drummers on the American hardcore scene, playing in a number of bands, including Sister Double Happiness, who toured with Nirvana and Soundgarden. Another one of her bands was Imperial Teen, that featured Roddy Bottom.

Bottom of Faith No More. Roxy Petrucci was part of Vixen, a metal band of the 1980s. I can go on. There's Teresa Taylor. She became known as Teresa Nervosa. She was a member of the Butthole Surfers. It'd be tough to be in that band. Kate Schellenbach was a member of the Beastie Boys. Yeah, there was a Beastie Girl. She was the drummer for the band in their early punk rock days. And when she moved on, she became a member of Luscious Jackson before becoming a TV producer for the Ellen DeGeneres Show. There was Georgia Hubley of indie cult favorites Yola Tango. Dee Plakas of L7, Patti Schemmel and Samantha Maloney, both of whom were members of Hole with Courtney Love. Samantha even filled in for Tommy Lee in Motley Crue when he was out of action for a while. Janet Weiss of the seminal Riot Girl band Sleater-Kinney. And of course, Meg White of the White Stripes. And we can move beyond just rock. Bernadette Cooper was the founder of the all-female R&B act Climax. Jody Lynn Scott is another all-round percussionist who has toured with Paul McCartney, Jay-Z, Phil Collins, Santana, and The Who. And Sheila E., she's probably the world's most famous female percussionist. She's all over Prince's biggest records and has a long discography and performance resume of her own. Terry Lynn Carrington is a revered jazz musician. And speaking of jazz, there's Cindy Blackman. That was her first thing. But she could also do funk, Latin, her husband is Carlos Santana, and rock. And that's her, Lenny Kravitz's band.

0: all the women we've mentioned, and I know I've missed a bunch, especially from the current era because there were so many of them now, faced all kinds of barriers. There was sexism, people not taking them seriously, lack of opportunities. But they persevered and in many cases succeeded against the odds. A few final words on the subject in just a moment.
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0: If you're interested in learning more about female drummers who are shaking up the world today, look up some of the women doing drum covers on YouTube. This is when you sit behind a kit and play along to a really difficult song by a band like Rush or Tool. Metal Cohen is one of these women. She's really, really good. She just kills it when covering Neil Peart's parts. There's Christina Rybalchenko, A. Eon, who's quite tiny, but plays like a monster. Raja Meissner, who hits as hard as Dave Grohl. And speaking of Dave, there's the adorable Nandi Bushel. She's not even a teenager yet, but if Tool ever needed someone to fill in for Danny Carey, this kid could do it. She's that good. Dave Grohl's a huge, huge fan. The joy of music should be available to everyone, no matter who you are. And the women we've talked about are as inspiring as anyone. And let me tell you something. When you watch any of these women play, they don't make you want to give up or cause you to make fun of them. 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They're all free. 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We'll talk soon. I'm Alan Cross.
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12: From the National Newsroom of the Canadian Press, I'm Rob Westgate. Prime Minister Mark Carney was gifted a personalized pistol and ammunition by Turkish President Recep Tayyip Erdogan at the NATO summit. Now, Erdogan, who hosted this year's summit in Ankara, gifted every NATO leader a name-engraved firearm. Global Affairs Canada says the RCMP is having the weapon decommissioned so it can no longer fire, and the ammunition was left in Turkey. The government will look for a new home for the gift, potentially a museum. Carney is in Jeddah, Saudi Arabia today to meet with Crown Prince Mohammed bin Salman at his palace, but reporters traveling with the Prime Minister are not allowed to watch them meet. Meanwhile, Ottawa is putting international law as one of its top priorities at the United Nations, as others are accusing Canada of pulling its punches. Canada's UN ambassador, David Lametti, says he and Foreign Affairs Minister Anita Anand are both former law professors who want to advance defending and shaping global rules.
13: I'm not unrealistic. I see what's happening in the world. But I do think that, for example, a number of middle powers can band together and put humanitarian law in the forefront.
12: Lametti's comments coming after sustained criticism from human rights activists, legal scholars, and former federal ministers Lloyd Axworthy and Alan Rock, arguing that Ottawa isn't doing enough to stand up for international law. The owner of a beloved Calgary cafe has had her business picked up lock, stock, and latte and sent away. Angela's Cafe was located right next to some construction where the city is now making vital repairs to a water main. The city uprooted the nearly three-decade-old cafe and moved it some 50 kilometers north to an industrial storage yard. Owner Kathy Jacobs admits she doesn't drive by it much.
3: It's very sad. I mean, you don't spend your life, and literally your life, in one location for 28 years and suddenly you're not there anymore and not be affected by it.
12: Jacob says she is disappointed that the city decided to store the building rather than pay her for it. However, the city says they believe they took an empathetic approach. And finally, looking for some one-of-a-kind movie memorabilia? Well, reporter Danny New goes behind the scenes of the new New York-based Heritage House auction to see what you could own.
6: Many of the items from cinema's biggest hits ever are now going up for auction. For example, the hoverboards from Back to the Future Part 2. Brian Chanis from Heritage Auctions gave me a virtual tour of some of the biggest pieces of movie history that you can now bid on over the next week or so. After the Wicked craze of the last few years, maybe you fancy one of the hats the Wicked Witch of the West wore on screen in The Wizard of Oz. And speaking of headgear, how about Willy Wonka's golden top hat in Willy Wonka and the Chocolate Factory?
12: And of course, those big movie memories will likely not come cheap. You better start checking under the sofa cushions for the extra coinage. This is the Canadian Press. In sports, the Toronto Blue Jays easily smacked around the San Francisco Giants 10-0 the final in the rubber match of a three-game series. Pitcher Dylan Cease took a no-hitter into the ninth inning. Elsewhere, Mike Trout hit a two-run homer in his return from the injured list as the Los Angeles Angels beat the Texas Rangers 13-1. The St. Louis Cardinals snapped a seven-game losing streak against Milwaukee with a 5-1 win over the Brewers. The Cincinnati Reds defeated the Philadelphia Phillies 11-5, and the Minnesota Twins beat Cleveland 6-5 for their fourth straight win over the Guardians. In the WNBA, the Toronto Tempo came up short, dropping their third straight contest 83-75 to the Golden State Valkyries. And Minnesota beat the Connecticut Sun 86-80, giving Lynx coach Cheryl Reeve the WNBA record for career wins with 380 regular season victories. From the Canadian Press, I'm Rob Westgate.
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15: Coming up on the show today, in Chernobyl, the site of the nuclear disaster, a mold looked at radiation and said, actually, I can work with this. In 10 minutes' time, we're talking radiation-eating fungus. How does that work? And has nature entered its villain era? Because if it has, honestly, respect. Then after that, why do World Cup players need nerves of steel? What is the stress and how is it coped with when it comes to must-win situations? We'll talk about that halfway through the hour. All right, there's going to be more than just that, but let's dive into the show. Pluto and Saturn's moon Titan are weird frozen objects way far out in our solar system. They are distant, they are gassy, and they're pretty dramatic. And they both now appear to have the same chemical scent. What does this mean? Let's break it down with Jesse Rogerson, a professor of astrophysics at York University. We are going over some science news that you need to know about if you're going to visit Pluto or Saturn's moon, or you just think this stuff is cool like me. Welcome to the show, Jesse.
16: Hey, David. Always good to be here.
15: Pack your bags. I was recently reading that, like, if we were to fly out there and we, like, went really fast and then slowed down, time would pass differently because of time dilation.
16: What's totally Pluto?
15: Would we lose time, or I need to go all the way to our closest star to really experience time dilation?
16: The time dilation effects occur when you compare one frame of reference to another moving at different velocities, and the velocity difference is huge. The problem is who's doing the acceleration to get from one frame of reference to the other. So there's lots of, have you read about the twin paradox before?
15: Twin sets out going faster than close to the speed of light, comes back to Earth, and then I'm older than my twin.
16: Right, exactly. Because time ticks differently And it's a whole frame of reference thing built into general relativity. It's an interesting problem. But like, if you wanted to fly to Pluto, you wouldn't be flying at velocities near the speed of light.
17: So you wouldn't really be. Maybe,
16: or at least you wouldn't have huge effects. Like time dilation happens even at slow velocities. It's not a big effect.
17: All right. So if anyone is traveling to Pluto, practically speaking, they're not going to age slower or faster than us, whatever. But they will encounter some weird stuff that we're discovering. I thought we like knew everything there was to know about these planets. Or this
16: is the weird thing about this story. So Pluto, both Pluto and Titan are atmospheric places. So they have atmospheres, which is a unique thing in general. Like Pluto is small and far away from the sun. It having an atmosphere is a weird thing. And we didn't even know that it had one until we arrived there in 2015. And then Titan is this moon. It's the biggest moon around Saturn. And it's the only moon in the entire solar system that has an atmosphere. Both of these atmospheres are dominated by things like nitrogen, hydrocarbons. They have some interesting chemistry going on the surface. There seems to be chemical reactions that feed the atmosphere. So there's a lot going on there. But we have a lot of really great infrastructure to observe these places, like the James Webb Space Telescope, the Hubble Space Telescope. We've sent spacecraft to both of these places. We know these atmospheres very, very well. And that's why this story is interesting, because some data sets from JWST, both from James Webb, that set two separate groups observing both Pluto and Titan have found in the spectra of the absorption the spectra of their atmospheres, these weird absorption lines that cannot be traced to any one known chemical.
17: Okay. If I don't know what the word spectra and absorption line is, what's the dumbed down version of this? There's just weird chemistry going on in their atmospheres that's totally alien. And when I say alien, I don't mean aliens. I just mean like an alien world. We don't understand.
16: Right. Well, it could be one of two things. So when the word spectra is just the science word for rainbow. You take the light that, like, say, goes through the atmosphere or bounces off the atmosphere, you put it through a prism and you spread it out into a rainbow.
17: It's a really good Pink Floyd album for anyone who hasn't heard it.
16: Exactly. Right. And in that rainbow, you can pick up the chemical traces, the fingerprints, we like to say, of various things like carbon and nitrogen and whatever. And we've gotten really good over the last 100 years at identifying all the chemicals that we see in these spectra. It's just that there's this one big absorption feature, this fingerprint from an unknown source. Now, it could be weird chemistry that's happening, alien chemistry, as you say, that is creating this absorption line with chemicals that we know but are acting weirdly. Or it could be a chemical that we don't understand yet, or like haven't identified in these atmospheres yet. Like, so maybe a specific type of hydrocarbon that hasn't been analyzed or seen in these atmospheres that's doing the absorbing. So the short answer is we don't know what's going on with this one absorption feature in the spectra. But it's not like it's going to be this like groundbreaking new chemical. Like, it's not going to add to the periodic table or anything. It's just likely going to uncover some science and some hydrocarbons and some atmospheric physics that we don't know what's going on.
17: Could it potentially be a life or a sign of
16: No.
17: Okay.
16: It's very unlikely that it's related.
17: And when I say Pluto, life, I mean like a microbe, not like a bunch of aliens in a lab going, ha ha.
16: No, definitely not that. But very unlikely that it's a microbe of any kind. You know, these places, Titan specifically is a place that is sometimes called like a prebiotic Earth, because it has this sort of chemistry that's going on we would imagine Earth was like before it got life. But the actual mechanisms to start life in a place like Titan would be pretty difficult. Like, it's cold, it's far from the sun. So microbes, very unlikely. It's probably a hydrocarbon mess that we're not fully understanding.
17: A hydrocarbon mess that we're not fully understanding. You heard it here first. Yes. All right. Black holes, they're pretty cool. They suck you in. You can't get out. Maybe you can. Slowly, over time.
16: Nolan shows us, yes. You can get out.
17: But black holes actually do, the stuff that goes in over a huge amount of time actually does kind of like radiate out, if you will. So they do evaporate, but it takes a long time. Like a black hole the size of the sun would take like trillions of years to evaporate.
16: Many times the age of the universe to evaporate. That's right. So I like how we're front-loading space stuff today. So black holes, it's an object that has so much mass that the escape velocity to get away from it is more than the speed of light. So even light can't get away. And that's
17: the power of gravity. Like, you know, we're being sucked towards the Earth. That sucking force is so strong that even light gets sucked in.
16: Exactly. And they're incredibly interesting objects. My own research in astrophysics is on quasars, which are a really active supermassive black hole at the center of a galaxy. But black holes in general have this thing called the event horizon, and that's the distance from the black hole that you can't get away, that light can't get away. Okay, so we have this thing called the event horizon. It's like a physical barrier that is set up by the physics of the situation.
17: You may, listener, have heard nothing goes faster than the speed of light. So if the gravity's so strong, it sucks in light, and you can't go faster than the speed of light, this is the point of no return. When you're close enough that you just go whoop, and that's the official noise that NASA has published of someone getting sucked into a black hole. Anyway, okay, this is all fascinating stuff, but the closest one is, well, very far away. How do we study this stuff?
16: Well, it depends on what you're trying to learn about a black hole. If you're trying to learn about how a black hole evaporates, so you and me just said you can't get away from a black hole, but there's a very famous scientist named Stephen Hawking who realized that black holes aren't completely black. They're more gray, meaning light is actually getting away from black holes through a very specific quantum process that we now call Hawking radiation. And what's happening is right at that event horizon, there's these quantum fluctuations that can happen where energy is stolen from the black hole and radiated away, and the black hole thereby has to get smaller. It's at this barrier. We know that it can happen. The mathematics says that it can happen, but observing it actually happen is not something we can do, because like the brightness of this radiation, the evaporating of a black hole, would be so small that even like this, even our most powerful anything, in fact, it's probably even worse than or smaller than the cosmic microwave background. So you're never going to observe it. So how do
17: scientists in the lab figure out how to, with lasers, create like a version of this to study it?
16: That's right. So in the lab, they created an analog of a black hole to study that barrier, that event horizon, and how information gets across it and radiated away. And they found that it's more the actual radiation process is probably simpler than we understand, but still going to be difficult to figure out. I guess that's the punchline.
17: That's the short of it. All right, I'm here with Jesse Rogerson, a professor of astrophysics. We are going over science news, and we come back from the break. Chernobyl, like, you know, where the nuclear disaster happened in the 80s, there's some weird fungus that do incredible things with the radiation there. We'll tell you about it in a moment.
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17: The nuclear disaster site Chernobyl, you know, like in the 1980s when all that horrible stuff happened. It's not exactly where you would go for a vacation, although some people do to check out the disaster site. But a black fungus hangs out there, looks at the radiation and says, ah, finally a balanced breakfast. Just in the place where you think there would be no life and that the environment would be toxic to life, a certain fungus thrives. Let's talk about it here with Jesse Rogerson, a professor of astrophysics. We're going over science news. Jesse works at York University. Jesse, welcome back to the show.
16: Hello. Yes. Hi. Thanks for having me. Let's talk about fungus.
17: Cladosporium spherospermum.
16: That's the name. Yes. That's better than I did on my first attempt. Yes. This black fungus that has been discovered amongst, there's actually 37 different species of fungus that have been identified within like the high radiation zones of the Chernobyl site. And some of them, some of those species are doing fine. You know, they're sort of, they're living despite the conditions. But this one that you just said, the Cladosporium spherospermum, this one is not only surviving, but thriving.
17: Ah.
16: So it's not just in spite of the conditions, it's the conditions are what makes it live. So the, what are the conditions? The conditions are you have a high radiation zone, specifically and radiation that ionizes, meaning has it's knocking electrons off of atoms and turning them into what we call ions. And that's really bad for things like DNA or cells. It can break down cells. It can mess up your DNA. And
17: yeah, like the sun hits your skin cells get the electrons whacked off and on it. Boom, you got cancer. That's a little hand-waving in that explanation. But that is roughly how it works. And so ionizing radiation is bad for us.
16: Yeah, it's no good. We stay away from it. So nobody's going to be living near Chernobyl for a very long time, if ever. But this fungus seems to have developed, and this is a hypothesis,
17: a taste for it.
16: That's a great way of saying it. In much the same way that a plant takes regular UV light from the sun and uses chlorophyll in its leaves to create energy, we call that photosynthesis. In much that same way, it appears the hypothesis is that this fungus is doing something called radiosynthesis, where it's using the ionized radiation in a similar way, where it's somehow found a way to take that ionizing radiation and make energy out of it. So it's not just that it's thriving in the environment, it's eating as the energy source, which is a really interesting adaptation, I guess you could call, for this fungus living there. But my favorite part of this story is that this this type of fungus was identified a little while ago, in fact, actually in the 90s, and it's been studied sort of ongoing since. But one of the studies that has been done is they brought it up to space. They brought this fungus to space and put it outside the International Space Station, because if it has this property of protecting and eating ionized radiation, maybe you could take this fungus and coat it around an entire spacecraft and actually protect the spacecraft with a thin layer of fungus from ionizing radiation, and this, and the astronauts would be fine.
17: In fact, the conditions in most of our universe where there's matter involve a lot of this kind of radiation. Earth is exactly. A special place. We've got our ozone layer to protect us. We've got our magnetic field to protect us.
16: Yep.
17: We're a little safe bubble in an otherwise ionized world. Maybe this is the default for life, you know? Like, maybe this is life actually likes ionizing radiation. We're just weirdos who can't tolerate it.
16: We got to live in our encapsulated little bubble, yes. I would love the idea of a spacecraft flying through space, like from an interstellar spacecraft built by
17: covered
16: humans,
17: in fungus.
16: Covered in fungus, just flying all the way to like the next star, somehow surviving those crazy radiation environments. I mean, that future is probably unlikely, but the idea that scientists were like, let's get this stuff up to space and see what it can do, just shows you how interesting this fungus is and how useful fungus science can be when you put humans involved. You wouldn't think, I mean, we all like to eat like funguses and mushrooms and stuff, but apparently we can use it to protect from radiation.
17: What kind of mushrooms are you eating, dude? No comment.
16: Yes, no good comment.
17: Crimini, white button mushrooms. No, I don't know.
16: Yes, white button.
17: You know, you mentioned chlorophyll, like this fungus uses whatever process it does in a similar way that plants use chlorophyll to use sunlight to make their food. I refrain from saying chlorophyll, more like borophyll, the famous line from Billy Madison. And I just want credit for not having said that stupid joke.
16: Credit so given.
17: Thank you. All right. Let's discuss Alzheimer's now. It's a pretty cruel disease. Scary,
16: yeah.
17: Awful. But like one of the biggest mysteries is how toxic protein buildups in your brain might actually kill brain cells throughout the process of getting Alzheimer's. Did I set that up properly? Maybe. Scientists now think they understand the process by which that all happens?
16: Well, it's not about – so we think Alzheimer's and other like brain degenerative disorders, what's happening is you're having neurons that are like degenerating. They're falling apart. They're dying. And so you want to – if you want to get at what's happening in this disease – then you need to figure out the processes by which the cells are dying, the neurons are dying, and hopefully find a way to identify if that can be blocked or not. And so in this new study, they were looking at one of the things that causes a neuron to die is the buildup of protein in there. And the cells and our bodies have ways of flushing this out. So if the proteins are building up, but the cell can't keep up with the flushing process, the cleaning of the cell process, then it'll kill the cell. And if this is happening on a really fast process, then you get Alzheimer's and other dementia-related things. So they identified in this new study the process by which one of these cells get jammed up and is unable to clean itself out. It was an enzyme that called P38MAPK that specifically goes after a specific type of protein, and that enzyme was not working hard enough to get these proteins out. And they found that if they were to block that enzyme, then they were able to keep the cell alive longer. They did this both in human brain cells and rat brain cells, showing that they could keep the cells alive longer, and hopefully that would allow more targeted treatments of an Alzheimer patient, and maybe in the future we could take advantage of that. So I guess the bottom line here is it's important to identify the exact processes happening within the brain cell so that we can actually develop a strategy to treat it.
17: And for a healthy brain, a non-Alzheimer's brain, this cleaning process, does it like happen while we sleep or something? Like is it a normal part of a healthy brain that your brain is just cleaning itself all the time?
16: That's a great question. I actually don't have a great answer for that. As an astrophysicist, I'm not doing great on the brain cells. But certainly – certainly a healthy brain is doing this on a much more active basis. I can say that for sure.
17: Yeah. All right. Yeah. Our next segment is a fun new thing we're going to try. It's called Jesse Tries to Horrify Us All with a Terrifying Science Fact That Will Give You Nightmares.com. That's a domain we registered just for this. I guess you're going to try to horrify me this time around. It involves spiders, my favorite creature that I think if all spiders disappeared from the earth, the world would be a happier place. would certain...
16: You sound like my daughter.
17: Would certain ecosystems completely collapse? Definitely. Would it matter? Probably. Would I sleep better? Yes, as well. I get that when people are like, oh, don't kill a spider in your house, it'll kill all the bad bugs. I'm like, it is the bad bug. It's the bug I want out of there. What are these bad bugs that are somehow worse than spiders?
16: You know what gives me the heebie-jeebies the most is earwigs.
17: Oh, goodness. Yeah.
16: They're all over my house right now. There's like an explosion happening.
17: They don't hang out in your ear, though. That's just their name. Like, yeah, they don't go in people's ears. But just the fact that they're called earwigs, you can't help but wonder, is that thing going to crawl in my ear?
16: Yeah, I know. Okay.
17: All right.
16: While I was researching stories for today, I ran across one, just a really cool science fact that I wanted to tell you about. Is a group of scientists put spiders they tracked how fast they can run, and they put them on a graph from slowest runners to fastest runners, and they figured out which one was the fastest, which was the huntsman, that giant, massive.
17: Oh, I hate that one. That one's so spooky. It moves in such jaggedy, scary, unpredictable ways.
16: Gosh. Nightmare fuel. But do you want to know how fast they run?
17: Please tell me that I can outrun it.
16: No. That's the thing. That's why I wanted to tell you. It can run as fast or faster than a jogging pace. Imagine running down the road, like on your jog, you got your iPods in, your earbuds in, and a spider is just keeping pace with you. That is terrifying.
17: Where do huntsmen live? I'm just Googling this for scientific purposes.
16: Yes, in your apartment.
17: Oh, God. Do huntsmen, do they come all the way up to the Northeast where I'm at in New York? No, they don't. It's mostly a southern thing. Okay.
16: So you can outrun them here.
17: I'm never going to Texas again. All right. That's it. That's what we've learned today. Jesse, thanks for being here.
16: No worries. Thanks for having me.
17: Just ahead, World Cup players, they face pressure, must-win panic. We'll tell you how elite athletes keep anxiety from ruining the match.
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12: 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The Last Show with David Cooper.
17: Why do World Cup players need nerves of steel? And why do fans need to follow superstitions like wear a lucky shirt or sit in the exact same position on the exact same couch cushion for their team to win? Let's get into it. The stress, the rituals, and the beautiful nonsense that athletes and their fans must do to win the game in must-win situations. I'm here with Catherine Sabiston, a sport and exercise psychology professor at the University of Toronto. Catherine, are you a World Cup fan? Are you going nuts right now for soccer?
13: I am, absolutely. It is now discouraging that there's not as many games throughout the day to take my time away.
17: Yeah, well, you know, given that you, I don't know, are a sports professor or whatever, like, I feel like you can watch TV, you can watch the game, and if anyone says anything, you can say, oh, no, I'm doing research for my job.
13: You can. They just don't occupy as much of my day anymore because, you know, there's only a few a day instead of four a day, which is where it started. So it's been a phenomenal run, and I really enjoy the time zone, and being able to see all the games has been fantastic.
17: Okay. What does it mean for what does it mean in the mind of a player for it to be like a must win situation? Is something going on in their body and in their brain? Is it focus? Is it adrenaline? Is it panic? Is it all these things like just before the big game? What's happening to a player?
13: Yeah, absolutely. The idea of sort of pressure and that idea of, you know, the threat of extinction or of, you know, failure and or the challenge of winning and all of every emotion that comes in between that. So, you know, from joy through to pleasure and challenge in one's mind and body. There's so many different mechanisms that come into play before the start of a game like this.
17: When we think of top tier athletes, at least me, I think of like, okay, being in your top physical shape and then having your training be at the best it possibly can be. You've practiced, you've played, you've got the experience. But there's this third thing that I think people don't consider. It's like psychology. It's, can you deal with the anxiety? Can you deal with the pressure? You could be great at your job. Let's say you're a concert pianist, but the second you get there out there in front of an audience, if you've got stage fright and your fingers are shaking and you just can't do it, you're not going to be able to perform at that top capacity. So how important is it for a player to be focused and not let the anxiety of the audience, the game, the pressure get to them?
13: Oh, absolutely. So critical in a lot of the spectrums of, you know, sport from youth through to, you know, these professional levels. We always say that the mental health, the mental side of sport is as important as the physical side. Because, again, to your point, if you're as trained as you possibly can be, you're at the top of your game, your skill and your ability is at its top. Your mind has to also be there. And if you haven't trained your mind in terms of, you know, emotion control and in terms of being able to manage the stress and the, I'll say the chaotic nature of sport, right? Like players can't control many aspects of this game. You know, you can't control the fans, you can't control the weather, you can't control, you know, the general play on a minute-to-minute basis. But what you can control is how you manage that situation and how, you know, good you are at stress management. And I think that's the critical piece to, you know, separating the best of the best in this World Cup sport right now.
17: How do you train for that? How do you train to manage your anxiety? And I'm asking for a friend, not just for curiosity. This friend's a performer. He's on the radio. The radio show's also a podcast, which you can download on your favorite podcast app. You know, if you're nervous before an interview, in this friend's case, I swear it's not me, or you're nervous before a big game as a soccer player, how do you train to deal with that? Do they see therapists? Like, what do they do?
13: No, I mean, obviously having support of people around you that can help, you know, navigate what it means for you to train properly mentally is important. But there's so many different strategies and techniques. There's also not a one size fits all for every person. So, you know, the one athlete might, really need those calming mechanisms. So, you know, do we do breathing exercises? Are you engaged in mindfulness where you can really enact that mindfulness in the moment? So breathing, mindfulness, relaxation, progressive relaxation skills are really critical when you have to calm yourself down. And then there's those athletes who actually need to hype themselves up, you know, sort of they're in that not emotionally challenged state. And so, you know, how do you get hyped up in these situations? And, you know, for those individuals, it might be, really enacting the physical, you know, jumping up and down. You see athletes or you see the goalies before the game really jumping up and getting in the moment. And so that's the fun part of stress, I think, is that for every athlete, it's different and the strategies are different. So, you know, some people might be really good at breathing exercises. Some people might be really good at imagery and mindfulness techniques. But you have to know what's working for you, obviously, to be successful in this.
17: Breathing exercises, mindfulness. Okay, I'm just writing this down again for a friend, because I feel like any performer has to deal with this. Another thing I wanted to talk to you about, Catherine, was superstitions. Hockey players famously like don't shave during the playoffs. What are some of these wild superstitions that players engage with before games? And is it healthy to be doing that?
13: Yeah, I mean, there's a distinction between, you know, sort of the ritual of going through the actions and superstition. So, you know, you can go through a routine and again, it's for stress, you know, I would say for having a little bit of control in an uncontrollable environment. You know, you can control what shoe you put on first or what order you get dressed in or what foot hits the field first. You know, those kinds of things are routines that I think are critical to some people for emotion control. But then, you know, when you think that those things that you are doing impact the outcome of the game, that's where superstition happens, right? Of course, you know, not shaving before, you know, a hockey game or, you know, the order in which you're getting dressed or the jersey that you've put on are not going to change the outcome of the game. And so it's that idea that if you can change the game, that's where superstition comes in. And so I think it's important for people to have the general idea of these rituals that they follow so that they feel like they're part of a collective. You know, you may have some element of control over the situation, but we know, you know, that generally the things that these athletes are doing is not going to impact the game at all.
17: Okay, so it's okay for the players to put on their lucky socks or say their lucky chant, but when it starts to become like a profound belief, then maybe we worry a little bit.
13: Yeah, and it's the belief that it's going to control the game is where we worry, right? You know, if you can regiment yourself in all of these ways, you can have these routines that you do that's important for you to get your mind in the game, to feel that challenge, to, again, you know, part of that stress management process. But at its core, if you fundamentally believe that those things are going to change the outcome of the game, that's where we might get to worry.
17: There's a parallel here for fans, which we only have a little bit of time, but I want to talk about it. Fans get stressed in a must-win situation. They're screaming at the televisions. Fans also have absurd superstitions, which, as if I don't sit on my lucky pillow on the couch while I'm watching the soccer game, my team's not going to win. What do you say about all that? Is that just a fun thing? Or are fans kind of in the mindset of the players a little bit?
13: Yeah, again, it's that routine that's really important for fans as well. You know, they are the next player, right? You know, and in some ways they can, we know how important fan base is to a team and the ways in which fans react. And, we saw it obviously during the pandemic when there weren't any fans in the stands and how important it was for athlete success, you know, the missingness of that social aspect of the game. And so the fandom aspect of rituals and superstitions is really about allowing those of us who aren't the players to feel connected and embedded within the sport. And I think that all of those aspects are important. They all make us feel like there's a purpose to this, and you know, you really are engaged and part of a movement, which I think is important for most of us, right?
17: Catherine, I might sound like this rational actor who doesn't believe in superstitions. I carry a lucky Irish penny in my pocket everywhere I go. I know it doesn't have any effect on my life, but I do it anyway. So I think these things are fun and okay. I appreciate you coming on the show. Any other things about the World Cup you're excited about?
13: All of it. I mean, it's just so, it's been so exciting. And, you know, seeing the number of penalty shots that have existed, and you know, that's where the stress management really comes in, and those players yeah. about to take those penalty shots. The goalies have been phenomenal. So I'm just really excited to see how the next round plays out.
17: I guess we'll see how it unfolds. Catherine Sabiston is a sport and exercise psychology professor at the University of Toronto. Catherine, it's been a great chat. Thanks for being on the show.
13: Thank you.
17: Coming up, more on a fascinating fungus. This time, we'll teach you about one that kills bugs, helps plants, and somehow makes what's happening in the soil sound like organized crime.
4: 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Call us anytime, toll-free in the U.S. and Canada at 1-888-505-6644. That's 1-888-505-6644. 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
1: Picture the soil below your feet as a tiny underground city, and the fantastic fungus as a weird sort of multitasker with three jobs. They are an insect assassin, they are a cleanup crew, and they are a plant nutritionist. Naturally, I have questions. So we are here with entomology professor at the University of Maryland, Raymond Suntledger, who knows a thing or two about fungi. Did I even say that properly? Is it fungi?
2: You did that very well for a young man.
1: Thank you. Well, Raymond, it is great to have you. We are here to discuss one of my favorite topics, fungus. Mm-hmm. The healthiest humans have a balanced diet. Fungus in the soil got the memo. The best ones eat a lot of different stuff, don't they?
2: They had to be very opportunistic. Success goes to the opportunists. What surprised us in our last study, we worked with a fungus, which is an insect assassin, but then feeds the corpses to plants. And we found there's two kinds of these fungi, which we call basic Harvey Murphy archetypes. We call them sleepers and creepers.
1: Sleepers and creepers. That sounds like something out of a psychology interview, but whatever. When you say insect assassin, what is the fungus actually doing to insects?
2: That's the difference between the sleepers and the creepers. So your sleepers, they cure slowly. They basically drain the batteries of the insects, and then they produce a mass of spores, which lie in wait for killing another insect. The much more sophisticated and recently evolved creepers, they cure slowly, they kill the insect fast. They kill with lots of toxins, but then they don't produce spores. They produce hyphae, which act like little pipelines to take nutrients from the insect to the plant. So the hyphae crawl towards the plant and then feed the nutrients from the insect to the plant. The plant's their real estate. That's where they live. And it's all about feeding the plant.
1: You said recently evolved. What kind of timescales are we talking about? What does it mean for it to be recently evolved when it's a fungus? We're not talking like a year.
2: No, we're talking, though, about 1.5 million years, which is a same sort of timescale for the evolution of humans.
1: And how important for plants are these recently evolved funguses? Clearly, the plants lived without them before.
2: They lived with different kinds of fungi. I think these fungi are important. You can see that because they're some of the commonest things you find in nature. Take a gram of soil anywhere, in New York or China or India, and you will find thousands of spores of this fungus in that soil. So this fungus has got very common, very quick. And they not only kill insects, they do lots of other things too. We recently published on one of these fungi which protects plants from mercury poisoning. There's other related fungi which will kill plant pathogens, so protect the fungus that way. So protect the plant that way. It's all about their real estate. It's protecting the plant they live on. And they'll do whatever it takes.
1: These funguses have become incredibly specialized. They can do a great job killing insects, cleaning up the soil, and then also feeding and helping the plant, protecting the plants that they're on?
2: Well, you're talking about specialized. These fungi are cousins of the fungi which give us zombie ants. And those particular fungi have taken millions and millions of years to specialize to individual ant species. So you've got a fungus which will only zombify one particular ant species, and it's not opportunistic at all. It can't do anything with another ant species. Our fungi want plants. They want to grow the plant as big as possible. The bigger the plant, the more habitat for them. There's a lot of things they have to do to live on a plant. The insects are sort of bad tenants. They come on the plant and eat the roots. Now, the fungus doesn't want that because the insects are eating their home. So they kill the insects. There's other fungi and bacteria which will colonize the plant. Well, our fungi don't want that. So they have to get rid of those microbes as well. So it's all about protecting their home.
1: Who's working for who? It sounds like these funguses are bodyguards working for the plants. Or are the plants working for them, creating the habitat for them to live? Or are they working for each other?
2: It's ant, isn't it? Not all. They work with each other. They're a unit, a symbiosis, mutualism. So they have to help each other out. The plant needs the fungus. Plants always need fungi. They've needed fungi ever since they came on land. They need fungi to help them with nutrition and defense and support and all sorts of things. But the fungus also needs the plant. That's where it lives. So in a way, you know, it's life of whoever best cooperates. It's survival of those who cooperate the best, in this case, with these fungi and these plants. The better they cooperate with each other, the better they both do.
1: we could learn a thing or two as a society from these funguses.

0: cooperation, couldn't we?
1: we definitely could. Just when you look at people and how divided we are, and how combative we are, and how territorial we are, we don't generally work for any greater good. The fungi are working for the greater good of plants, not because they're altruistic, but because they selfishly want as big a house as possible.
0: When organisms specialize, we tend to think of like trade-offs, like they'll be better at doing one thing, maybe in the fungus's case, killing insects, or maybe be great at helping plants, but not both.
1: Yes.
0: Is that what you expected to find when you investigated these? And is that what you found?
1: No, we expected trade-offs. You know, the old idea of a jack of all trade, a master of none. That's what we kind of expected. So we found that the fungi which killed insects best also promote the growth of plants best. But they are specialized, but the specialization is whatever it takes to grow a plant. And if killing insects is necessary and feeding those the corpse of the insects to the plants, it'll do that. If there's a nasty fungus which comes along and attacks the plant, well, my fungus doesn't like that at all. It's going to try to do something about it. Its home is being destroyed underneath its hyphen. It's not going to tolerate that if it can do anything about it.
0: I'm just thinking about this like the average person. I find fungus fascinating from all dimensions, but the average person may not. But let's talk about another place where trade-offs are made, like agriculture, pesticides. We think of them as like, okay, they're going to poison the pests, but maybe they're bad for the plant somehow, or maybe they're bad for us. They're toxic to us. Can we learn a thing or two about fungus to design, you know, pesticides or things that'll help us grow crops in a way that is like beneficial in every possible dimension?
1: Well, you can combine that. We've genetically engineered fungi to express toxins, to make toxins which kill insects. We're testing those in West Africa and Burkina Faso in a structure we call a mosquito spear. And because, you know, you look at pesticides, we've had better living through chemistry since the Second World War, and they've been very effective. Insecticides and so on. The reason people are interested in biologicals like ours, now our fungi, is because those insecticides don't work anymore. A chemical holocaust against insects, we've selected for insects which are resistant against those insecticides. So we're looking at these fungi now to kill insects. But they kill insects sometimes slowly, or we need them to be really specific, say to mosquitoes which carry malaria, which is one of our big interests. So we had to take a very specific fungus. It might kill slowly. So we engineered that to express a spider's toxin or a scorpion toxin, and then it will kill insects really quickly. And then we had to do loads of different studies to try to show that this is a safe thing to do, which is what we're doing now.
0: Is this the future of how crops are going to be protected against pests? Like in the next 50 years, will there be funguses designed to really just care about the crop and adapt to do whatever it takes to protect it?
1: There's probably something like that will probably happen. You'll go to Home Depot and you will buy plant seeds, and the seeds already have the fungus on them. So you won't have to do anything but plant the seeds and water the seeds, and the fungus then will grow with the root. So that's one thing. We've also looked at other ways of applying these fungi too. But I suspect that it's rather like dealing with cancer. You have one treatment for cancer. Well, the cancer might out-evolve it. You need to box the cancer in with lots of different chemistries, lots of different approaches. So we're looking at that with able to control mosquitoes. Our fungi will be one tool and utensil, but there's going to be other things we need to do as well, gene drives or whatever, a whole lot of different techniques you can use in different parts of the world. The stakeholders, as we call them, can look in the shelf and there'll be the fungi, there'll be the bacteria, there'll be other things you can use, and you'll just be able to pull those down from the shelf. That's the dream.
0: All right, we have fungus to thanks for this program in some sense. I'm here with Raymond Sunt-Ledger, an entomology professor at the University of Maryland, not the University of Raymond. That would be a cool school, though. Raymond, I've enjoyed talking to you. Thanks for being on the show.
1: Thank you very much, David. Nice to talk to you, too.
0: Just ahead, when a romantic couple splits up, what about everybody around them? Kids, friends, loyalties, group chats, who gets who? We'll help you sort it out next.
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15: From the National Newsroom of the Canadian Press, I'm Rob Westgate. Federal officials are set to provide an update about the national wildfire season.
16: Emergency Management Minister Eleanor Olszewski and other officials are expected to give a briefing later today. The latest information from the Canadian Interagency Forest Fire Center shows there have been 3,100 fires so far this season. That's compared to around 2,900 at this time last year. The update comes as a pair of fires near the community of Boston Bar in BC have forced hundreds of properties under evacuation orders and alerts. Diana Musina, The Canadian Press.
15: Ottawa is putting international law as one of its top priorities at the United Nations as others accuse Canada of pulling its punches. Canada's UN ambassador, David Lametti, says international rules are under strain by major and regional powers and that Ottawa is alarmed by countries killing civilians, aid workers, and UN staff.
17: And I don't think anyone's attacking humanitarian law directly. But there are military actions which have an impact on caregivers, on humanitarian aid workers, on the UN and UN peacekeepers, for example.
15: Lametti says he and Foreign Affairs Minister Anita Anand are both former law professors who want to advance defending and shaping global rules. A 37-year-old Toronto man with stage 4 melanoma is searching for answers on why his application for funding under Ontario's health plan for therapy in the U.S. was denied. Tumor-infiltrating lymphocyte therapy has been approved by Health Canada, but Ontario hasn't yet decided whether to publicly fund it. Alex Schved says he may not have the time to wait.
18: I don't have the time to wait because not only am I not going to be medically, may not be medically fit by the time it gets approved, I might not even be here by the time it gets approved.
15: Schved's oncologist requested out-of-country funding to receive the therapy at the Moffitt Cancer Center in Florida, but the Ministry of Health rejected the request, citing the funding review period. On the international stage now, a new round of strikes have targeted Iran overnight as U.S. President Donald Trump's words on ending the ceasefire agreement are taken to heart by the U.S. military. Reporter Jacqueline Lee has the details.
19: New U.S. strikes hitting Iran, the second in 24 hours, according to a U.S. official, adding the U.S. targeting coastal radar sites and anti-ship missile locations after President Trump declared the ceasefire over. Posting on Truth Social, this is in retribution for yesterday's bombing of ships by Iran. If it happens again, it will get much worse.
15: And finally, Bonnie Tyler, the gravelly-voiced, Grammy-nominated Welsh pop star best known for singing the chart-topping power ballad Total Eclipse of the Heart, has died at the age of 75. Her family said Tyler died unexpectedly in a hospital in Portugal where she was being treated for an illness. This is the Canadian Press. In sports, a confident win from the Toronto Blue Jays, who beat the San Francisco Giants 10-0 in the rubber match of a three-game series. Kazuma Okamoto hitting his first career grand slam as part of a five-run first inning for the Jays. Elsewhere in the MLB, the Tampa Bay Rays beat the New York Yankees 3-0, extending their American League East lead to five games. The Washington Nationals pounded the Houston Astros 8-2, and the Chicago Cubs outslugged the Baltimore Orioles 9-7. A little bit of WNBA action saw Janelle Salon come off the bench for 26 points as the Golden State Valkyries held off the short bench Toronto Tempo 83-75. And finally, Taylor Ruck won her fourth title in as many races after emerging victorious at the women's 50-meter freestyle event in Montreal at the Canadian Swimming Trials. The four-time Olympic medalist joined star Summer McIntosh as just the second Canadian athlete ever to win three national titles in three different strokes at the same trials. From the Canadian Press, I'm Rob Westgate.
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20: Divorce, breakups, they're often framed as two people going their separate ways. Ideally, amicably. It's a lovely idea, except when there are kids, kids' friends, group chats, school pickups, dinner parties. Everything can go up in flames. Who gets who in a divorce? That is what we're going to discuss here with Gary Dierenfeld, a social worker, a therapist. It is Therapy Thursdays on a Wednesday. To be clear, who gets a child in a divorce and how does that get navigated? That is a meaty topic, Gary. I'm excited to tackle it with you.
21: Oh, listen, this was a major part of my work before retiring as a social worker for 40 years. How are we going to tell the kids? How are we going to manage the kids? How are we going to co-parent the kids? But let's start with at least telling them that, you know, there's do's and don'ts.
20: Just because mommy and daddy don't love each other doesn't mean we don't love you. That's the classic one.
21: It is a classic one, and it's a classic for a reason. That one makes sense. You know, because kids are going to worry that if you can fall out of love between parents, will you fall out of love with me? So to reassure them of that, totally reasonable. The other issue that parents have to appreciate, kids look up, they see their parents, and they know, I am half of this one and I'm half of that one. That makes me whole. If one parent badmouths the other parent to the child, that child then looks inside themselves and says, which half of me is bad?
20: So the do is explain the situation that you can fall out of love with a partner, but that you're not going to fall out of love with you. And the don't is potty mouthing, trash talking the partner. Is it as simple as that?
21: Yeah. These are two of the most fundamental rules. And listen, if you are bad mouth, don't reciprocate, because then that child looks inside and says, now both sides of me are bad.
20: Yeah, that's a race to the bottom right there.
21: You're crushing that kid's self-esteem, that kid's self-worth. So whatever you may feel about your ex, you keep that part to yourself. So much of separation and managing children is about the parent managing their own boundaries.
20: You know, you don't want to make a kid feel like they have to pick a team. I mean, that's like a really important one,
21: well,
20: too.
21: Do you remember the old-time movie already, Sophie's Choice? A mother during the Holocaust had to determine which of her two daughters would be sent to the concentration camp. It's an impossible dilemma. You don't want your children to be in that Sophie's Choice either, where they have to, in a sense, pick a parent and be the one who causes, you know, one of them to feel lesser than. So all of these things can impact a child. The other don't, if you will, David, is don't promise them the moon. Don't sugarcoat it. Be realistic. Be honest. You can look at them and say, yeah, this sucks, sweetheart. It's awful. We never anticipated this. We didn't intend this. And it's going to feel terrible for a while.
20: Well, I'm just thinking about when you split up custody of a kid, you know, maybe half and half, maybe weekends at one parent's house, whatever you agree to, whatever a court helps you agree to or forces you to agree to, whatever the agreement is in the end. I feel like once the agreement's made where the kid's going to live and how they're going to spend time with each parent, I think the boring things are important, like routines, calendars,
21: yeah,
20: you know, consistency. The boring stuff is important. The grand promises, the dramatic speeches, that's less important than the routine.
21: As we bring certainty to anyone's lives, it allays anxiety. I do want to jump on one of the words you used. You used the word custody. We used to talk in terms of custody and access. The technical meanings are custody really refers to decision-making responsibility and authorities. It doesn't really stipulate how much time a child is with either parent.
20: I don't have a kid. I have a divorce behind me, but I don't have a kid behind me.
21: You have a cat.
20: I have a cat. I swear, if my partner and I now ever break up, my girlfriend, Miranda, that cat, if she's going to take the cat. We've already discussed it, but I'm not happy about that. Maybe the cat's keeping us together. No, he isn't. We love each other, but I'm going
21: together
20: down
21: for the sake of the cat. So
20: we are staying together for the sake of the cat.
21: These days we use the term parenting time and parenting responsibilities.
20: Great. I apologize for using the outdated language, but whatever it is, when the parenting time is all said and done and a schedule and a routine is proposed, stick to it. That's really important.
21: Yes. And depending on the age of those kids, you really got to be careful about how you divvy up that time. I've seen parents of infants, you know, to toddlers consider doing 1 week about with each parent. And that doesn't work for a child that young. There may be breastfeeding, there may be toileting routines to learn. But the issue from the child, from a psychological perspective, a toddler who is a week away from that parent, by the second or third day, they're having a hard time keeping the image of that parent in their head. And it's very distressing to the child. The child misses the parent. As that stress escalates over the remainder of the week, that can show up as inappropriate behavior, as a diaper rash. And now the child switches to the other parent and the other parent thinks, you didn't take care of the kid while the child was with you. It wasn't the parenting quality of the parenting. It was the parenting time. It was too much for that child. So you want to have what we call a developmental perspective to setting out the parenting schedule. That schedule has to be something that the children can manage as well as the parents.
20: The children should have not exactly a say, but the children should have input into the schedule. Is that what you're saying, or am I misunderstanding you?
21: You're misunderstanding me. And by the way, the children can have a voice, but that voice isn't determinative. This is still parental decisions. What I was saying earlier is, if you put in a parenting schedule that the child cannot tolerate.
20: Ah.
21: Okay, it may work for the parents. It may not work for the
20: child. So you're interpreting the behavior of the child and using that as input.
21: Well, yes. Yes. So if that toddler, you know, by the third day, fourth and fifth days, they're getting cranky. They don't sleep as well. They have diaper rash. It's not the quality of the parenting. It's that they miss the absent parent. It's too long a time. Then finally, they see that parent. They relax into it. They feel good for a couple of days. And then they start to miss the parent from which they just, you know, came. And that cycle of not sleeping, behavior, diaper rash begins again. So you want to have a parenting schedule that is attuned to the age and the psychological well-being of the child.
20: Got it. So back to just sort of main do's and don'ts here when we're talking breakups of parents with children. Communication, an important one. An important one not to do is bad-mouthing the other parent as well.
21: Correct. Never. There's no bad-mouthing.
20: Yeah, like the kid is not the judge in the court. If you want to bad-mouth your ex-spouse or whatever, do it to a friend. Do it to a family member.
21: Do it to a friend. Do it elsewhere. And, you know,
20: do it to your therapist.
21: Do it to your therapist. Do it to me. Never speak harshly or poorly of the other parent when the child is even in the house. Kids, listen in.
20: I got to throw to the break here, but our topic is who gets who in the breakup. And yes, we were talking about kids, and I know that's your wheelhouse. But when we come back, I want to do something a little more fun, a little more relatable for everyone, including me.
21: Sure.
20: Who gets who in the breakup? Adult version. We're talking about the way a breakup or a divorce affects a friend group, which can feel like a whole custody arrangement, like who gets to have brunch with who.
21: Who gets to have David Cooper?
20: Who gets to have me? Well, no one wants me. Everyone wanted my ex. But that's a conversation we're going to have after the break. If you've had a breakup, how do you navigate like a shift in a friend group based on that? That's a conversation I'm interested in. Gary Dierenfeld is here. We'll be back with that in a moment.
0: Keep your feed interesting. 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It's the best way to keep David humble in the comments. This is The Last Show with David Cooper.
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20: Two people who are desperately in love have a great group of friends. And then they break up. Maybe it's messy. Maybe it isn't. But still, who gets who in the breakup? What happens to the friend group after that breakup? I'm interested in that. Maybe it's happened to you. It probably has. It's happened to me. I'm divorced. Gary Dierenfeld is here. It is Therapy Thursdays on a Wednesday. We're talking breakups. Gary, don't break up with me. Please don't break up with me.
21: No way. Let me start with this. I have had friends of mine call me up and say, Gary, I've split with my partner and there are this and there are that. And I cut them off. I said, don't be bad mouthing your partner to me. And the reason I tell them that is there may come a time when you want to get back together with that partner.
20: My mother always said that. I don't know if this is actually good advice because it's like on the one hand, you want the person to be accountable for their bad actions. You want to air it to a friend. But on the other hand, if you forgive them, your friend may not.
21: Well, yes. And you may not want to reconcile because you've told the whole world how awful a person this is. And you do want to reconcile, but because you've told the world what a horrible person this is, you're going to feel embarrassed if you go back. Mm-hmm. Like, don't do it. You know, like you said, send them to me. I'm retired. Don't come to me now. But go see your therapist. Go tell David Cooper.
20: I'm an unlicensed therapist.
21: Tell a licensed therapist. Okay, work it out there. That is a safe place to put those bad feelings, those horrible thoughts, the words that are in your head that you're dying to get out, but you could do it in a safe way where it doesn't backfire.
20: I had two best friends when I was about 27, 28. They were a couple. Okay. I was about to say their names, so I'm not going to do that. Let's call them Bobby and Sammy. Anyway, mm-hmm. They split up. They both tell me that I should stay friends with the both of them. I end up doing that. And about a year later, Bobby's like, you betrayed our friendship. I can't believe you stayed in contact with her.
9: You know, but people get really upset even when they make it possible for you to be friends with them both. The couple, the ex-couple themselves can get upset. It's such a minefield. You know, I hate this. No one should ever date is I guess the end result and from my point of view. But yeah, I don't know. What do you do when you have a couple friend and then that friend breaks up? Do you dump them both to avoid any of the minefield stuff?
21: It is a minefield, and sometimes you have to assert your boundaries with one or both.
9: Yeah.
21: And
9: I've done that. I'm like, I'm staying friends with him, and there's nothing you can do, and I'm still friends with you, and then they get upset.
21: I'm going to be friends with both persons. Then it is, you know, the ball is in your court. If that is cause for you to drop me as a friend, that's your decision. Okay, so, but do know that I care for you both and will remain in contact with you both, subject to your discretion.
9: This is an interesting time where two people can have radically different views. Because in my opinion, let's say the dude in the broken up couple, he's saying, you made your choice. You chose the woman. And I'm like, no, you made me make a choice. And the act of making me make a choice, man, I wasn't going to choose you. But if you hadn't made me make that choice. So from my view, he forced me to choose.
21: Yeah.
9: And that whole action I didn't want to do. I wanted to stay friends with both of them. But from his point of view, I chose the ex. You know, and two people have a completely different read on the story.
21: But you're also learning why they separated and what the behavior of this person is, who is positioning you to choose, or when you in a sense don't, by, you know, with their permission, then they then hold it against you. You now know why they separated.
9: Is asking a friend to cut off an ex like unreasonable? Like, let's say I was dating someone and my buddy was friends with her. Can I ask him to not speak to her? Is that a fair ask?
21: I, you know, and I'm going to own this because there's no research that says this is better, that's better.
9: It's not in the Daily Journal of Gary's Musings, not peer-reviewed academic research in a psychology journal.
21: Don't be bullied into having to choose. It's your life. You get to choose who you are going to be in relationships with. But do appreciate there can be consequences. So you have to own that too. And that's part of being a responsible adult. Okay? So we still have our boundaries. We still get to make our choices. And we still have to live with whatever the consequences of that may be. And if someone is bullying you, you can't be friends, you know, with me if you're friends with them. Say, that's just not how I live my life.
9: It's the act of bullying that's going to make me not choose you. It's not because I like the other person more than you. But then you get two people with two completely different reads. One says, you didn't choose me. And the other says, you tried to bully me and I'm angry about that.
21: Yeah. Well, like I said, you are now learning what issues this person may have brought into a relationship if they are seeking to be that controlling of your relationship.
9: What do you do when the friendship is really like a couple friend, you know, like a friend that's really fundamentally, you only hang out with them as a couple?
21: Yeah.
9: Is that friend gone or is it transformed into something new?
21: Great questions this morning, David. Those are situations where you may lose the relationship as well. Some relationships depend on, in a sense, the group dynamic, not the individual person. And you may find those relationships go to the wayside and you will mourn the loss of those relationships as well. You know, these are issues in separation and divorce that few people actually talk about. And I love that you're raising these.
9: Yeah, usually it's the house, the money, the kids, but never the friends.
21: There is a social awkwardness.
9: should family court judges rule on the friends? Like, you get Bobby, you get Susie, and then they smash the gavel. Like, you get to go to dinner parties on Tuesdays with this group of friends. This is something that the courts will never decide on, but it's pretty important stuff.
21: It is important stuff, but it is way beyond the bounds of the court.
9: I don't think Judge Judy should be ruling on the friendships, but I just think it's an important part of breakups but because it's not front row and center and it's not like a money matter or a children custody matter, we don't really talk about it.
21: Yeah. And, you know, sometimes you get along better with the in-laws than the natural child of those.
9: Yeah. Things. I mean, that was a tough part of breaking up, losing the in-laws. And my ex was really like, you can't stay friends with my parents. And I'm like, why not? And she's like, because they're my parents. She was right with the boundaries and whatnot. But, you know, I remember that. And yeah.
21: Now, you know, all of this stuff that we're talking about, David, all of it is dependent upon the personalities of the people involved.
9: Yes.
21: Because what will
9: none of it is general advice.
21: Correct.
9: It's anecdotal.
21: Work in one situation won't work in another.
9: You and I sound like the kind of people that would be friends with both partners. Some people have the complete opposite view that you choose a side and that's that.
21: You know, I tell this story. I had one couple, a separated parents, come to me on the same motorcycle to discuss with me the care of their young child. And I just thought it was amazing that they could come together on one motorcycle, because if you really didn't like the other parent, all you had to do was elbow them and they're off the back of the bike. But they were mature enough. They were concerned enough. They could care more than they could be mad.
9: And to the friend point, we're assuming that when people break up, that friend groups fracture. But there are exes out there, you know, divorced people, former partners, that literally show up to the dinner party together as friends after the breakup. And yes. There is no splitting of friend groups. You know, I've seen that actually.
21: So there's no real hard and fast rules with any of this. It is always person or couple dependent. But the takeaway from our discussion, the takeaway is maintain your boundaries. Don't be bullied. You get to choose for you. And you also have to live with the downside, if there is any, from your choices. And that's okay.
9: Gary Dierenfeld is a therapist and social worker. This was Therapy Thursdays on a Wednesday. Gary, thank you so much.
21: This was great. Thank you.
9: After the break, police already use AI to do things like sort calls, scan evidence, identify your face. But what happens when these machines get things wrong?
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17: We work hard to strike the right amount of intelligence and ignorance. 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
20: Police are already using AI for everything from 911 call transcription to facial recognition. But what if one of these machines makes a mistake while it's acting like a cop? What happens? Who gets blamed? Where is the technology right now when it comes to policing and AI? Let's talk about it here with Temi Tope-Lawal, a research fellow in law at Northumbria University in the UK. Temi, welcome to the show.
18: Thank you for having me, David.
20: So you started looking at all the different ways that AI was used in policing. Was there an existing list like that, or is it just kind of totally ad hoc? People didn't know the ways in which many police forces were using AI. It wasn't collected in one place.
18: Yeah, and that's a very important question. So this project that I'm on, called The Probable Futures, it's a four-year project that is funded by REI UK, and I'm a research fellow on that project. And one of the things that we realized going into the project was that because England and Wales has this arrangement with police forces where you have 43 different police forces that are operationally independent, it means that one police force wasn't necessarily speaking to the other when it comes to like what sort of technological tools that are being deployed. And that was a huge problem, right? Because what then happens is that you have very smart commercial vendors that sell the same products to different police forces. And that creates a lot of duplicity when it comes to like procurement. And one of the things that we then realize is that there needs to be a register, right? And one of the and that then birthed having a mapping interface, which I've worked on with my colleagues for the past 1 year, where we then map out all of the AI tools that are being used across police forces in England and Wales.
20: So we're talking AI and policing, the tools that cops might use. We're talking about it in the UK. I live in the US where there's like many, many, many different independently run policing agencies. I'm from Canada where there's fewer, but this paradigm still exists. What are some of these tools? Like, people think robot detective. That's not exactly right. What are some of the ones that might surprise people?
18: So I'm going to bucket them into different categories. So there are the obvious ones. So the facial recognition tools, the object recognition tools that people are aware of. But then there are tools that are more in terms of investigatory slash, you know, intelligence gathering, where AI is being used for, you know, detection of information on devices. And then, you know, sort of, if it was going to take a police officer normally like, you know, months to decode certain information on a mobile phone, but then now you have police forces actually using AI to do that in hours.
20: So practically speaking, you know, I don't sell drugs, but if I did get arrested for selling drugs and I had text messages on my phone about that, a cop could plug in some device and AI would find these messages, something like that?
18: Yeah, something like that. But then the reason why it's AI, so there's also something about what is AI, right? So a lot of people don't really understand what AI is, apart from like large language models like the ChatGPT. But then AI goes beyond that. And there are two things that we consider for a tool to be AI. One, it must learn from data that is fed into. And then two, it must be able to then make, create information based on the data that it has learned from without you necessarily like prompting it to do that, right? And then so when you get this sort of devices, what then happens is that because the tool has been trained on certain historical data, the tool is able to then help police officers in sort of decoding what is on, because obviously you'd know that some people would use a lot of slangs, use a lot of terms that is not regular English, but because the system has been trained in a lot of data, then it's able to help police officers sort of decode that.
20: What happens when one of these systems makes a mistake? You know, like police officers, they carry guns. Guns have safeties on them. They get approved. They get, manufacturers follow regulations. Various tool, the cars they drive, the engines they have in them. Everything is regulated. Everything is made sure to be safe. There's a process a 911 operator follows. They're trained. Are these companies that are selling these AI products, are there safeguards? Is a facial recognition software used by a police officer, is it going to not falsely recognize my face? And if it does, is there some consequence? Or are these companies mostly just doing whatever they want?
18: At the end of the day, and that's one of the things that we're also doing on my project, like making the point about evaluation of tools. So you don't just take a tool on its face to then deploy. To your question about whether AI or these tools make mistakes, of course, there are mistakes that are made. But what we've then found out is that there are two levels to what you call the human in the loop, because usually there's always that, there's always that safeguard that people assume and say, oh, there's a human that makes the ultimate decision. But actually, it's what we found out is that for the most part, humans are just there as like, I ticked off on this. But that's not meant to be the way that you work with the systems, right? So the human that is in the loop is meant to have not just the knowledge, but the understanding of what these limitations for these tools are, right? So that you are able to then make that independent call and exercise genuine human oversight rather than, just a human ticked this off,
20: Is that what you're seeing? These tools have really good oversight, or are you seeing cases where, that cops just listen to them whether they have an accurate output or not?
18: So in the UK, what we've realized in policing and specifically is that there's just one class of tool, which is facial recognition, because that's also in public domain that has gotten like a national evaluation program behind it, right? But other than facial recognition, there are other tools that are being used, for instance, statement drafting tools that are not being evaluated on a national level, that are just being evaluated force by force. And that is a huge risk when it comes to this sort of tools that can alter what a witness has said when a police officer is sort of interviewing them, and then the police officer who doesn't then cross-check to confirm that this is what the witness said then uses that as the original witness statement, which could have dire consequences for the witness,
20: Yeah. So someone could go in, give a statement, police then get like an AI summary of it, and then that summary gets used as part of a police report. And what if there's mistakes in the summary? Who's responsible? Who checks for it? This is a big worry. Do you think we'll see change here where these tools get used or they get governed more responsibly? Are you optimistic here? Or are you worried the tools are just going to get more advanced and have less oversight?
18: I am optimistic. And that is one of the things that we're doing on my project. So as part of the things that we're doing on Probable Futures, we have come up with a responsible AI checklist in policing where it gets police forces asking serious questions about, do you really need this AI tool? Is it really an AI system that you need to tackle the problems that you have? If so, what are the ethical, what are the legal issues? What are the, security implications and all of that? So I'm very optimistic that with the right enabling environment when it comes to regulatory oversights, police forces can actually get it right when it comes to deploying these tools responsibly, because they actually have genuine benefits that we've seen, from just talking to police officers and also, you know, being in the same room where these tools are being, piloted and you know, it has a very huge benefits if it is deployed responsibly.
9: Okay, well, thanks for sharing all that. Let's have a little fun here we have a few more moments in the interview, Temi. Are there any tools that would surprise people that seem really high-tech, futuristic, like they might be from a movie like Minority Report, tools that police are using that we didn't even know they had?
18: Yeah, so I was at a sandpit workshop some months ago, and one of the tools that was sort of shown to us was a drone that is able to map out graffitis around a city to decode what gangs are actually up to. Because what the police have realized is that sometimes gangs actually pass messages using graffitis.
9: Yeah, I wouldn't even think to do that, let alone know that there was an AI tool with drones that could accomplish that goal. Well, Temi, that's all the time we have, but thank you for being on the show. I appreciate your time.
18: Thank you so much for having me, David.
9: Just ahead, do you want to be good at poker? Well, mathematicians have proved that if you want to win, you have to bluff, that bluffing is essential to winning. We'll explain why in a moment.
3: 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It's the tastiest sounding domain on the internet. 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

0: Jack, I know that if you know your odds perfectly and make every good decision, you've got the best possible chance of beating the house. I still know it's slightly below 50%, unless you count cards, which you're not allowed to do. I'm going down a rabbit hole. You would think this would be true of most card games, that if you know your odds, you can win most of the time, right?
1: You would think so, but actually that's not the case. And I don't even think it's the case for most card games, because if you think about card games in general, a lot of it is about what information is hidden and what information is sort of on the table and what information do you know. And that's definitely the case for poker.
0: And card games have an element of luck, what you get dealt. So everything I said isn't true. It's not like chess where everyone gets the same board every time. It's the luck of the draw. And so
1: exactly
0: hidden in that luck is what? The knowledge that if you can calculate your odds, you can make a great decision?
1: Well, that would be what you think again. So the thing with poker is, let's take an example where we don't have humans playing poker, but we have robots playing poker. There's actually this competition at MIT, which inspired the paper that we wrote. And it was called PokerBots. So basically, MIT's engineering students build robots to play poker against one another. And the thing is, okay, now you don't have humans anymore, and you need to give each of the robots an algorithm, which means a set of rules, so that given the cards that they see on the table, given the cards that they have in their hands, what should they do? Now, of course, robots are much better than humans at counting cards and guessing the odds of any card being pulled in the deck. So what should they do? Can they play perfectly in that case?
0: And did those robot games look anything like actual games as they're played by people? Or because of the non-human element, they look totally different in the way they were played?
1: They actually look surprisingly similar. So some of the things that you see human poker players do that you might think are just attributed to psychological factors, kind of messing with each other. So, for example, bluffing. And then the equivalent of that called slow playing. So that's essentially when you pass, but you have really good hands. And even folding, where you pass and you have pretty good hands. Those are kind of odd behaviors in some sense that we see poker players doing. It's counterintuitive. Why on earth would you ever bet on a really bad hand? The poker bots have to do the same. They do the same so that they can win.
0: To basically trick the other bots into thinking they're a lousy player, or trick the other bots into thinking they aren't going to win when the big pot is on the table?
1: I don't know if trick is exactly the right word, because I think that sort of implies that there's this psychological factor that's messing with the other players. But the thing is, it's not just psychological. What you're doing is you're hiding information. So let's say you get a really bad card and you bet a lot on it. Now, I don't know, do you have a very bad card or do you have a very good card? And if you're, you know, in an ideal world, the bots are actually perfect at bluffing, so you don't have a tell. I can't tell whether or not it's a bad card. That would change things a little bit. But if I can't tell if you have a bad card or a good card, how do I respond? So this is where math comes in as well. Poker players can actually calculate, okay, what's the probability given that you're playing high, and I know that you're probably bluffing, how much should I bet in response, or should I pass, or should I fold in response?
0: Now, is it when you say this is required by the math, what does that even mean, that bluffing is required by math?
1: So there's this really cool part of math that I love called game theory that you might have heard of. I don't know if you've ever watched the movie Beautiful Mind.
0: Of course, yeah.
1: Yeah, with Nash, who's at Princeton, actually, where I am now. It's an amazing movie. And what Nash was one of the founders of this field called game theory. The idea of game theory is pretty simple conceptually. So let's say you, David, and me, Emma, we're both deciding what to do. Well, I'm going to decide what to do based on what I think you're going to do. And then you're going to do what you think that I'm going to do, but you know that I'm thinking what you're doing, et cetera, et cetera. So
0: this sounds like a rock, paper, scissors game right now, by the way.
1: Kind of. Yeah, kind of. and that is actually something that we study in game theory. Rock, paper, scissors, kind of a classic game. But what happens is you can get something called a Nash equilibrium, so named after Nash. And that's a situation in which even if you know that I'm responding according to what you respond, et cetera, et cetera, you would still have an strategy that you would not want to deviate from. That's how this Nash equilibrium is defined. So you can never do any better than playing that strategy. And there's a Nash equilibrium that we can find in poker.

0: It's actually a special case called a mixed Nash equilibrium. It's a little more complicated. I won't go into it. But basically, you can show mathematically that this equilibrium is to bluff. And it is sometimes to slow play, especially when your opponent is kind of overbetting. And you can actually calculate what fraction of the time should I bluff and what fraction of the time should I slow play. And not just that, you can calculate what are the cutoffs of the cards, or what kind of are the worst hands that I should bluff on? When should that stop? When do I go from sort of bad hand to good hand? And what constitutes a very good hand? And there's some rules about this that poker players know. So the ratio is something like the size of the bet to the size of the bet plus pot. So that ratio is telling you approximately how often you should even bluff.
1: Got it. Back to rock, paper, scissors. I just tell people I always throw rock, and then I suss them out for how much I think they'll believe that I'm a liar or not, and then adjust my not throwing rock turns accordingly. Anyway, I'm getting off the topic here. But let's get a little off topic, because how can your research and how can the showing that bluffing is necessary for poker be used outside of poker, maybe in negotiations at work, in politics, in dating? Are there applications outside of poker to bluffing and what you've learned about it?
0: That's a really great question. Game theory has definitely been used in a lot of aspects in society. I think for me, when I first learned about this, this was kind of my entry into math of human behavior. I was totally mind blown, because I find humans so complicated and so mysterious, and I find math so beautiful and simple. And, you know, 1 + 1 = 2. And game theory is the math in the game theory, if you kind of have nightmares or maybe not from your calculus class, the math itself is not particularly complicated, but it's really just about the logic of saying, okay, you have one person and I'm sort of guessing what they're going to do. Based on my guess of what they're going to do, this is how I should react. And you kind of have this circular logic like we talked about, and eventually you can come to an equilibrium. So this is often used in negotiations, definitely. I mean, we can see the state of the world right now is pretty crazy, but they have a lot of very smart people who are looking at this kind of strategy. There's a great book called Decision Sciences by one of the founders, sort of mathematics of decision sciences, Howard Raffa, that you can check out, and that uses this kind of application in business and negotiation. You can even think about it. There's sort of slightly different but related problems, something called the secretary problem that people like to think about a lot. So essentially the idea was, if I have to hire a secretary, how many candidates should I interview before deciding which one to hire? And there's kind of a clear mathematical answer of how many should do. You can apply that to things like dating. People have said, you know, maybe you should date 8 people and then marry the 9th who's better than any of the previous 8.
1: That sounds like an okay strategy. My dating strategy is, I assume everyone wants to not date me, and then I'm done. Yeah, that's basically my strategy. Well, after studying the math behind poker, are you a better player, you think?
0: Oh, I definitely am. In college, I used to play with the guys on my floor. Actually, they let me play one game with them, and I cleaned them out, and then they never let me play again.
1: All right. All you have to do is study math for many years, and you too can beat the boys on your college dorm floor or whatever. Well, Emma Jaidela is a mathematician at Princeton. Emma, this has been an interesting chat. I've learned a lot about poker and bluffing. Thanks for joining me.
0: Thanks so much.
1: That's a wrap on The Last Show. Thanks for tuning in. But because this wasn't the last show, we'll be back soon. So, yeah, there's that. Probably could have chosen a better name.
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1: Good morning to everyone out there. I hope everyone's staying cool.
2: Staying cool, yeah, that's important as we get day seven of Calgary Stampede started. Some warm weather in store for us today, already up to 14 degrees, but getting into the 20s this afternoon as we take a look at Stampede grounds. Drew Stremick's going to have more details on that forecast coming up just a little bit.
1: Family members of the woman shot and killed by Calgary police on Deerfoot Trail last month are sharing their story and looking for answers.
2: They've started a GoFundMe to raise money for a funeral for Melanie Hambrook as they question why she was shot. Alyssa Carpenter reports.
3: The floor fell out for my son and I. It was so shocking. We were so horrified that it was the window was taken out of us.
4: When police in Edmonton arrived at Adam Vanninen's door, he knew something was horribly wrong, but says he never could have imagined they were there to tell him Melanie had died, shot by a member of the Calgary Police Service on Deerfoot Trail. Vanninen and the woman who was shot, whom family identify as Melanie Hambrook, share a teenage son. She was a longtime Edmonton resident, but on June 21st, Calgary police stopped Hambrook's vehicle on Deerfoot Trail after reports of a woman driving erratically for the better part of 24 hours. A confrontation occurred where a number of officers deployed several different force tools, including pepper spray and non-lethal projectiles. At least one officer discharged their service firearm. Police watchdog ACERT says initial findings show police found a knife, but Adam Vanninen and his sister Darcy say that's not the Melanie they knew and loved.
5: She had a really awesome sense of humor, amazing cook, amazing mom, really loved her son, was very involved in her son's school life and personal life.
3: I had informed the authorities said she had problems with her mental well-being. But when I called, when we hadn't heard from her that weekend, and I believe the police should have prepared. They should have asked me more questions. She's not a violent person.
4: The family has questions about the investigation, including communication between officers and how the decision was made to fire the fatal shot.
5: Who were the people that were authorized to use lethal force? And how did it get to that point?
4: While they wait for those answers, Darcy has started a GoFundMe to help with legal costs related to Hambrook's estate, but most importantly, so that Melanie is honored.
3: For a proper burial, for our son as well, for his well-being. To see that his mother was loved and taken care of.
4: Alyssa Carpenter, Global News.
2: An Amber Alert has been issued following a child abduction in northwest Alberta.
1: The alert is in effect for all communities within 200 kilometres of Beaver Lodge. The missing child is Lanakai Morrison. He's 6 years old with a slight build, long light brown hair and brown eyes. RCMP believe Lanakai may be with his mother, 35-year-old Krista Morrison. She's 5'8" with long, dark brown hair and brown eyes. Her vehicle is a black 2015 Toyota Tundra with Alberta license plate CTN9517. The alert suggests they may be traveling with a man and another young boy. Anyone with information is urged to call RCMP at 780-354-2955.
2: A number of family members are facing charges related to an alleged distraction theft at a Northwest Calgary mall. Police were called to Market Mall for reports of a jewelry store theft on June 17th. After reviewing security video, officers determined six members of the same family entered the store, and while the adults talked with staff, police say a 16-year-old girl and 8-year-old boy took several pieces of jewelry valued at nearly $4,000. Police tracked down the family. Some of them were in a truck outside, which was later determined to also be stolen. Four people between the ages of 16 to 34 are facing charges. Two younger children are with their father, who police say were not charged in the incident. Tech giant Meta has announced plans to build its first Canadian data center in our province.
1: It marks one of the largest private sector investments in Canadian history. As Megan Cobb reports, the Alberta government says it signals the province is open for business.
6: This is a big deal for Alberta. I think we can all agree on that.
7: It's a $13 billion investment that puts Alberta on the AI map.
8: The investment also includes new digital infrastructure connecting Alberta to broader North American networks, a lasting benefit to Alberta businesses and communities.
7: Meta, the tech company behind Facebook, Instagram, and WhatsApp, choosing Sturgeon County, just north of Edmonton, for its first Canadian data center. The project is expected to create more than 3,000 construction jobs, 300 operational jobs, and generate roughly $250 million annually for the province through royalties, taxes, levies, and fees.
9: The benefits to our residents are clear. Jobs and careers closer to home, a stronger, more diverse local economy, and a broader industrial tax base that helps keep residential and business property taxes competitive.
7: The data center will be powered by a combination of grid-connected electricity and a new on-site natural gas plant, and it will employ a closed-looped dry cooling system, meaning the only water used will be for domestic purposes.
10: Kitchens, bathrooms, fire protection, but also some small sort of maintenance activities. In fact, the water that's used by this data center, it's less than a typical golf course in Alberta.
7: The province says this project has been 2 years in the making. The government working closely with the tech giant to address concerns raised by American cities with Meta data centers and making sure it meets Alberta's regulations.
11: We are confident we have the right rules. We're confident we have the right team to enforce those rules. And we're confident that Meta understands those rules.
7: Meta says the data center is expected to be operational in the next few years, marking a major milestone in Alberta's push to become a global AI destination.
12: We want to maintain that leadership, and this is just an example of that.
7: Megan Cobb, Global News.
1: Alberta's Technology and Innovation Minister promises this project from Meta will be the first of many here. Current proposals have faced opposition. Sturgeon Lake Cree Nation is in court over environmental concerns about a nearby data center. A woman in Olds started a group advocating for more legislation after plans were shared to build a center right next to the town. There is also a push to get more AI investment in Alberta from people who see it as a chance to diversify the economy.
13: The ability to not only bring in more power generation, AI data centers, but based on that, attract other types of industry associated with tech.
14: As these projects come in great number to Alberta rapidly, we have to make sure that we're protecting people first.
1: Minister Nate Glubish says that there are currently talks with 60 different proponents about projects of varying sizes.
2: It's a pop of Calgary color in the middle of downtown Toronto.
1: A train station takeover is showcasing a palette of what our city has to offer, and it's catching the attention of both subway riders and those here at home. Adam McVicker has more on the colorful tourism push.
15: Calgary-coded colors greeting passengers at this downtown Toronto subway station. The palette prompting a detour in Laura Carwardine's commute to get a closer look.
16: I was pleasantly surprised to see that they had done a takeover of the entire station with like an extensive color palette series of Calgary references, which obviously hit home for me because I'm originally from Calgary.
15: From the city's signature sunshine, ginger beef, and of course the Stampede, the train station takeover looked to cover all aspects of what's now known as the Blue Sky City. The ads are all part of a six-week campaign from Tourism Calgary, one of the largest the organization has ever done.
17: We just wanted to do something different. Like, we really wanted to get the attention. We also knew we were in a subway system, and so people have a certain amount of attention span as they're running through the subway system.
15: The organization is continuing its push to attract visitors from Toronto after tourism spending in Calgary from Ontario increased by about $22 million following marketing campaigns last year. At just over $500,000 for this campaign, Tourism Calgary hopes to raise awareness of what the city has to offer.
17: And I think as we go in more and more into Toronto and as they get to know us better, we will see more and more people coming from that area. They're going to stay in hotels, they're going to stay longer, and they're going to benefit all the partners that are here in Calgary.
15: And you can color Calgary's mayor excited.
18: We have a duty and responsibility to continue to be welcoming, but, you know, I'm a strong supporter of these guerrilla marketing tactics. It makes a lot of sense.
15: Same for Carwardine, with the local designer getting a taste of home.
16: Happy to bring visibility to it because I think it's a cool concept.
15: And it's not just about this time of year. Tourism officials say they'll be back in Toronto in the fall with a campaign focusing on winter events. Adam McVicker, Global News.
1: It's day 7 of the Calgary Stampede. Over a million people are expected to visit the greatest outdoor show on earth this year.
2: Now, officials say the majority of those Stampede goers are from right here in Alberta, but where else are they coming from? As Craig Momney reports, one local business is trying to find out.
19: Carolina Sanchez is a long way from home.
20: Yeah, 6 hours flight.
19: Sanchez and her sister are visiting Calgary from Tabasco, Mexico. She says what drew her to the city is the rodeo and Western culture.
20: My family always, since I was a kid, took me to the rodeo in Houston, and now it's my first time here in Calgary for the Stampede. And I'm really expecting to be really fun.
21: Reykjavik, very cool.
19: Trevor Cobb with Wanderlust Creatures is tracking visitors like Carolina on this map with these pins. He says what started out by asking people to pick their favorite place quickly changed to people instead pinning where they're from.
21: It's a beautiful way to kind of give people a little bit of a piece of home and representation.
19: Eve Keegan is from Dublin, Ireland, one of many who chose to pin her hometown.
22: There's so many people from Ireland here because our friends have moved over anyway, and we know there's lots of people on J1 over here, and they love it, and they come back and talk about it all the time.
21: The fact that we get to do this and highlight the Calgary Stampede, which is a huge part of our heritage and our culture, just makes me feel very proud.
19: The Calgary Stampede says last year it saw 1.4 million visitors. 81% were from Alberta, with about 5% coming from outside North America.
23: The Calgary Stampede has always been about bringing people together and celebrating community. And so to see, you know, over a million guests coming from around the world, across the country, to the Stampede every year, it makes us really happy.
19: It isn't just the Stampede benefiting from the visitor influx. The Canadian Federation of Independent Business says it helps small entrepreneurs with their bottom line and get them through the year.
24: Any event that gives businesses and the city this kind of exposure is going to be fantastic at the end of the day for their growth and for them to stay in business.
21: Where are you going to be pinning today?
25: Mongolia.
21: Mongolia? Are you from Mongolia?
25: I'm from Mongolia.
21: Amazing.
19: Cobb says they gave a map like this one to the Stampede last year. As for what he'll do with this one,
21: we haven't quite decided, but we're gonna play that out.
19: A reminder of how far reach the 10-day event has across the globe. Craig Momney, Global News.
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5: 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QR Calgary.
2: NATO summit in Turkey this week. Prime Minister Mark Carney has made a landmark stop in Saudi Arabia.
1: The PM arrived in Jeddah on Wednesday, the first visit by a sitting Canadian prime minister in 26 years. Carney's goal in the region is to strengthen Canada's economic and security ties with the Gulf nation. This visit comes following years of rebuilding relations after a diplomatic fallout in 2018, sparked by Canada's criticism of the kingdom's human rights record. There have been more U.S. strikes in the Middle East after President Donald Trump seems to have declared the ceasefire with Iran is over.
2: U.S. Central Command says it has hit dozens of Iranian targets. Jared Hill has the latest.
6: When they hit, we hit back much harder.
8: Overnight, President Trump described a second round of U.S. strikes on Iran, the military hitting 90 targets Wednesday, according to the Pentagon, including missile and drone systems along Iran's coast. This comes days after Iran first attacked three ships in the Strait of Hormuz. Sirens blared in surrounding Arab countries this morning, warning of incoming retaliation from Iran's Revolutionary Guard. With the latest bout of violence, President Trump seemed to call off the ceasefire and memorandum of understanding during the NATO summit in Turkey.
6: There's something wrong with them. They're cuckoo. As far as I'm concerned, it's over.
8: Hours later, he wouldn't say if the U.S. is returning to all-out war with Iran.
6: Well, we've already won militarily. They have very little left, and they want to make a deal so badly.
8: Iran's top negotiator posted on social media, America still hasn't learned that bullying and breaking promises are no longer cost-free, adding the Strait of Hormuz will only open with Iranian arrangements, not American threats. The new strikes sparked a spike in global oil prices Wednesday, raising anxiety for people at home like this landscaper.
9: To give a set price in the beginning of the season, and then your gas prices jacked up, it causes a lot of problems.
8: To combat the spike, the Trump administration is touting the first Freedom Fuel Station in Philadelphia, a private company selling gas below market value by reducing its profits. Jared Hill, CBS News.
1: The first images of a relic on the early days of Antarctic exploration have now been captured through modern technology.
2: The ghostly underwater video of Sir Ernest Shackleton's last ship is now being shared with the world by the international team that first located it decades after it sank. Heidi Petrocek explains what the team saw, how the images were taken, and what's next.
10: This is Alvin, the submersible that took expedition members 390 meters deep in the Labrador Sea to see Sir Ernest Shackleton's last ship, Quest, in its final resting place.
25: I found it tremendously moving, you know, as we crept through the abyss through this murky water, suddenly, you know, you could see the bow of a ship emerge.
10: The schooner-rigged steamship is surrounded by sea life, laying undisturbed since it sank in 1962.
25: There's still the wood planking that's on the sides of the ship. But a lot of the deck planking is now gone, and then the aft section of the wreck itself is draped by this fishing gear.
10: In the early 20th century, Shackleton was among intrepid explorers racing to reach the South Pole. He reached Antarctica several times, but never made it to his goal. And while taking Quest on his last voyage in 1922, he died on board of a heart attack at 47. The vessel ended up in the hands of Norwegian seal hunters decades later, then struck ice and went down.
25: To think that Shackleton was on that ship, you know, he died on that ship. It's very, very moving.
10: The tools on this expedition are something Shackleton could have only dreamed of. The images of Quest, taken by high-definition video cameras utilizing specialized Canadian technology, will be used to create a detailed 3D model.
25: I'm very excited because that'll be a permanent record of Quest today, you know, and people be able to get a real sense of the ship virtually.
10: The team's next stop, the wreck of the Terra Nova, a ship once helmed by Shackleton rival Captain Robert Falcon Scott. Another artifact of the past, waiting in the depths to be brought to light. Heidi Petrocek, Global News, Halifax.
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1: 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Organizers say the show aims to support youth education and soccer programs around the world, and a dollar from every World Cup ticket sold is being donated to the initiative. A look outside. It looks like it's going to be another warm one today. Drew's going to tell us all about that. He'll join us with your weather forecast in a few moments. Stay with us.
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5: 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QR Calgary.
1: A scary night for people living around Lloydminster after a violent storm moved in, spawning a tornado.
2: Some incredible video taken from that area. Funnel clouds were visible in various communities along the Alberta-Saskatchewan border. Emergency alerts first went out just before 7:30 last night. The storm rolled through the MD of Wainwright, reaching its peak over Chauvin, Dilbury Lake, Provost, and Paradise Valley. Residents there were told to immediately seek shelter, but there are some reports that areas were evacuated, including campgrounds in the area where there's no safe space to ride out the storm. Environment Canada has confirmed at least one tornado touchdown, though there's no word yet on any damage. Music.
14: taking a look at that national forecast on your Thursday. Out on the East Coast, well, we are seeing some precipitation. You can see St. John's, Halifax, not seeing any precipitation there, but I meant to say Montreal, Ottawa, and Toronto all a little wet, but still quite warm. Highs of around 25 to 27 degrees. 27 also in Thunder Bay and Winnipeg, roaring with that 28 later this afternoon. But further west into Saskatchewan and Alberta, we are cooling off. We did see some hotter temperatures yesterday, but Edmonton seeing 21 with some showers, while Vancouver at 23. And up in the territory, still very warm up there. Whitehorse and Yellowknife, especially with highs of 17 and 19 today, while Iqaluit a little cooler, 12 degrees. Now, when we take a look at that future cast, you can see a lot of precipitation moving its way across the west, especially in the BC interior. Some of that going to be making its way into Alberta and Saskatchewan as well, but there's some showers up in northern Manitoba. That's going to help out with some wildfires. Out east, though, again, most of the things happening are happening in southern Ontario and Quebec. That's eventually going to be going into the Maritimes. And then as we move into the weekend, things are going to get a whole lot better. But as far as weather alerts are concerned, Saskatchewan having a lot of action. That's a severe thunderstorm watch out there. We've also got a yellow heat warning, as well as a number of air quality statements in effect as well, including here in Alberta out in the eastern slopes. So again, a little bit of a busy morning for that. Tomorrow, though, some temperatures, though, warming up in parts of the East Coast, Montreal through Toronto, again, ranging around 28. Thunder Bay does cool down, but Saskatchewan and Alberta heating up, 30 in Regina, while Calgary could see a high of 28. And Vancouver cooling off that high of 20. So again, a lot happening. That's where your national forecast.
15: Hi, I'm Mousy.
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15: And we're your BMO Junior Reporters. We're here at Calgary Stampede for BMO Kids Day.
18: Let's get started with some pancakes.
15: Yahoo! Leah, what is your favorite thing about your job?
19: Oh, what a good question. 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
15: What's your favorite part about BMO Kids Day?
19: My favorite part of BMO Kids Day is getting to interact with all the families and the communities that we live in.
15: Leah, do you like pancakes?
19: I love pancakes.
15: If there was a pancake eating contest, do you think you'd win?
19: I would definitely win. I could eat 20.
15: Thanks, Leah.
18: We're here with Daryl from BMO. What do you think about the Stampede?
20: The Stampede is one of my favorite events in Canada. I think it is a symbol of what Canada is. Western Canada shines so bright here at the Stampede. All the volunteers that come in and help everything that gets done here at the Stampede is just an amazing event.
15: What do you call a happy cowboy?
20: What do I call a happy cowboy?
15: A Jolly Rancher.
20: A Jolly Rancher, that's very good.
15: Make sure to check out the BMO Kids Zone when you're down in the grounds.
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15: What's your favorite part about being the princess?
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15: Can you please tell us about your outfit?
21: Yes, I can. It's got butterflies and roses because butterflies are my favorite thing and roses are my favorite flower. But my buckle is the most important thing because it's got my year and my Blackfoot name, and so does my necklace here.
15: Thank you, Reagan. We've had a great day at Calgary Stampede.
18: Make sure to come down and celebrate at the Calgary Stampede. I'm Ryder.
15: And I'm Alfie, and we're your BMO Junior Reporters.
18: Yahoo!

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7: Good morning and happy Thursday to you. Day 7 of Stampede.
8: Day 7. And for 7 days, I have to say, stampedes of the past have been just rained out sometimes. So much rain. But we've been really lucky over these past few days, haven't we?
9: Yeah, we've had some beautiful weather. I mean, we have had our moments with the hail that we saw coming through yesterday. But a little relief on that heat today. There still is a bit of a chance of showers. And, of course, that heat will come roaring back this weekend. I'll have more details for us all in just a couple minutes.
8: Thanks so much, Drew.
7: The family of Melanie Hambrook, the woman shot and killed by Calgary police last month on Deerfoot Trail, are sharing their story and looking for answers.
10: The floor fell out for my son and I. It was so shocking. We were so horrified that it was the window was taken out of us.
8: When police in Edmonton arrived at Adam Vananen's door, he knew something was horribly wrong, but says he could never have imagined they were there to tell him Melanie had died. On June 21st, Melanie Hambrook was stopped in her vehicle by police on Deerfoot Trail after reports of a woman driving erratically. A confrontation happened and a number of officers deployed several different force tools, including pepper spray and non-lethal projectiles. At least one officer discharged their gun. The family has questions about the investigation, including communication between officers and how the decision was made to fire the fatal shot.
10: I had informed the authorities that she had problems with her mental well-being when I called, when we hadn't heard from her that weekend. And I believe the police should have prepared. They should have asked me more questions. She's not a violent person.
11: Who were the people that were authorized to use lethal force? And how did it get to that point?
8: Police watchdog ACERT says initial findings show officers found a knife. While the family waits for more answers, a GoFundMe to help with legal costs related to Hambrook's estate has been set up. Calgary police are investigating the circumstances around a serious pedestrian crash we first told you about on Wednesday morning. Police say a driver, a man in his 40s, was heading east on 5th Avenue Southwest when he drove over a woman in her 30s who was lying on the road. The woman was taken to hospital with serious injuries. Police say the driver of the vehicle remained at the scene and have ruled out speed and impairment as factors in the crash. Police are still trying to identify the woman.
7: A frightening situation unfolding Wednesday afternoon when an optical store along 14th Street Northwest was robbed. Police say a weapon was used in the robbery, though it's not clear how many people were hurt. The investigation is ongoing, with Calgary police saying more details are expected to be released today. With just 3 months to go until Alberta's referendum, that includes a question on separation, campaigns for both sides are well underway. As provincial and federal governments push for unity, separatist groups have been buying up billboards and distributing signs.
8: New disclosures from Elections Alberta show those groups are outraising federalist organizations by far. Heather Yerkes-West looks at what that financial advantage could mean for this fall's vote.
12: In front of his Diamond Valley, Alberta home south of Calgary, Ray Welsh is making his position known.
13: I want to be a free Albertan because I'm tired of sending all the money down east.
12: The Choose Alberta lawn and highway signs have been appearing all over rural Alberta as third-party advertiser Corey Morgan spends the tens of thousands of dollars his group has raised.
14: We started just at the end of May, right at the beginning of June. Honestly, I really only expected to raise a few thousand dollars and make a few hundred signs. Since then, we're over $100,000 and have put out, we got 12,000 signs have been made.
12: According to numbers posted by Elections Alberta, most of the over $400,000 raised so far by third-party advertisers is for groups supporting separation. As of July 2nd, Let Alberta Decide has raised over $200,000. Pathway to Independence over $82,000. That's compared to the leading federalist group, Alberta's Voice, with just $26,000 raised so far.
15: We're up against that. We're up against the two highest fundraising organizations are both separatists, and they're outraising my organization more than 10 to 1.
12: Elections Alberta requires all third-party advertisers submit contribution reports weekly, and only Alberta residents are allowed to donate up to a maximum of $5,000 each.
16: These are not large donations. These are smaller donations from over 1,000 Albertans. And it says to me that the level of discontent with Alberta's treatment within Confederation is strong.
17: Canada!
12: But the province's most visible federalist campaign, the ones behind these Forever Canadian signs, has not yet disclosed how much money they've raised.
18: Elections Alberta doesn't require a Forever Canadian to declare our fundraising because we're not campaigning on the referendum question.
12: Thomas Lukasik's group says it will make its financials public as a nonprofit at a later date and will not accept funds from those outside the province. Polling shows support for separatism in Alberta at or below 25%, with more than 3 months to go. Heather Yerkes-West, Global News, Calgary.
7: Ottawa is investing $3.8 million to help expand Canada's beef export markets, with Alberta's cattle industry standing to benefit.
19: There's negotiations going on around the world with different countries, and I can tell you one thing, though, that everybody wants Canadian beef, and I think that makes my job a little easier because we have the product.
7: The announcement was made Wednesday at the Calgary Stampede. $300,000 of the funding will be given to the Canadian Cattle Association to help market Canadian beef to untapped countries around the world. Alberta beef producer John Kolk says 20 years ago, only 10% of beef products went to markets other than the United States. But today, 30% goes elsewhere.
20: Important that we diversify our market, so being able to access through trade agreements, through eliminating or avoiding tariffs, that's probably the biggest concern.
21: Products that are in demand here in Canada are not the same as what they are everywhere, and there's more than 200 products that come off of a cattle carcass.
7: The federal conservatives argue marketing isn't the industry's biggest challenge right now. They say the priority should be negotiating better trade deals on Canadian beef rather than just promoting it. But the Liberal government says the investment will support the beef sector while responding to market instability to ultimately grow the industry.
8: A new affordable housing development is move-in ready, located in the northwest community of Mount Pleasant. The 16-home complex will provide homes for 45 residents. Calgary housing officials say it's a mixed income model, which offers a range of rents below market rates that help fund more affordable housing and cover maintenance costs. It took just over a year to complete construction. Funding for the development came from all three levels of government. Did you know you can get private swim lessons and dock diving for your dogs?
7: This is a look at what happens at Canine Fun Center just outside Calgary. Dogs can learn to build confidence with swimming lessons and learn how to jump off docks. They work with all skill levels, from first-time swimmers to high-drive, sporty dogs. The owner of the center says it's a great option for Calgary dog owners who are looking for something different this summer. Canine Fun Center also partners with local rescues to help give adoptable dogs a fun day out outside of their shelter environment. They say all dogs deserve a ridiculous amount of joy. All right, let's bring in Drew, keeping an eye on the forecast for this seventh day of Stampede. How's it shaping up out there, Drew?
9: Well, you guys, we're having another great start to our day. Just a little on the cloudy side, but 14 here in the city. Those winds coming in around 6 kilometers per hour. So again, a great start, especially if you're thinking about getting down to Stampede early. When we take a look across the province, again, kind of like what we saw yesterday, many of our communities already in that double-digit territory, although a little bit of a cooler start. You can see Edmonton, for example, down to only 14 this morning. Medicine Hat and Lethbridge, 15 and 13 there. A couple areas in single digits, like High Level in Fort McMurray. Of course, Banff on the cooler side, sitting at 4. But when we take a look at those highs, yeah, still southern Alberta going to be feeling a lot more heat, but it is subdued once you kind of move north of the city, kind of getting that Red Deer, Edmonton areas. Highs at 21 there with a chance of some showers, but Lethbridge and Medicine Hat still pushing for highs at 29 later, while Calgary a little bit more seasonal and, of course, a little bit more subdued, especially out in Lloyd. They're only managing to hit a high of 19 later on today. But when we take a look at some weather alerts, we do have some yellow and orange air quality statements. Again, due to some of those wildfires that are burning across the country, whether that's in BC or in northern Saskatchewan and Manitoba. Now, those winds, not too bad. 14 kilometers an hour in Calgary. Red Deer looking at 11. Edmonton with 5. Lethbridge could see gusts around 34 kilometers per hour. But then again, that's quite subdued for the area. Now, when we take a look at the future cast, you can see large system moving its way through north of Calgary, through the Red Deer and Edmonton area. That's going to lead to those cooler temperatures being forecasted out in areas like Lloyd Minster, but again, relatively sunny, especially in southern Alberta, Lethbridge and Medicine Hat in particular. But again, lingering precipitation through the central and northern part of the province. Tomorrow, though, we do heat back right up. 27 in Calgary, 31 and 32 for Lethbridge and Medicine Hat. Edmonton going to be a little on the wet side, but with 24. And of course, Banff and Jasper also looking for highs of 23. Now, when we take a look at that 7-day forecast, again, the conditions are just continuing to look so great. Saturday and Sunday, highs at 28 and 27, and that will just persist as we move into next week, which is fantastic to see. You know, we've been waiting a while for those summertime temperatures to happen. And on our traffic this morning, you can see Deerfoot and McKnight. Things are moving very smoothly at the moment. No other incidents to talk about, and that's your OK Tire traffic.
7: Thanks, Drew.
8: 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The World Health Organization projects that cancer cases could double in the coming years. 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
6: 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QR Calgary.
4: Are calling this the cancer tsunami.
5: As the chief of surgery at North York General Hospital in Toronto, surgical oncologist Dr. Peter Stotland sees firsthand how cancer affects people of all ages.
4: 42% of all Canadians will be affected by cancer at some point in their life. And then at the same time, we are seeing an increase in younger people with cancers, particularly in colon cancer, in people below the age of 40 or 45.
5: The World Health Organization estimates that by 2050, cancer rates will rise from 20.6 million to 35 million new cases each year.
24: We estimated that 92% of the world population are one way or another impacted by cancer in a very close personal way.
5: Nadia Headley has lived that painful reality when, at the age of 30, she was diagnosed with breast cancer. At the time, her daughter was only 4 years old.
25: I tried so hard to stay strong in front of my daughter. I would cry after I dropped her off at school. You know, I tried really hard to keep it all in until I had a panic attack because I couldn't hold all of that inside myself anymore. And I just had to be really honest with myself that this was going to be a hard thing, but I needed to face it head on.
5: WHO officials say Canada has done well in certain aspects of cancer care, including screening and early detection programs. Dr. Stotland says continuing to push that message is a must going forward.
4: Whether it's a colonoscopy or a mammogram, it's working with the family physicians and the healthcare providers that see the patients when there's a suspicion of symptoms, when there's something that suggests something's not quite right. Our system needs to understand the pressures that are going to be happening in the next number of years and plan for it now.
5: Catherine Ward, Global News, Toronto.
7: For many cancer survivors, the relief of beating the disease is coupled with the worry that it could come back.
8: It's a concern many live with, often for the rest of their lives. But a new trial in Toronto is studying whether returning cancer can be detected with a blood test. Karen Lieberman reports.
26: There's a Christmas tree in Paul Lonergan's office all year round.
27: People will say, why is this tree up? And I said, if you'd been through what I'd been through, you'd realize that each day is a gift.
26: Lonergan was diagnosed with throat cancer in 2023 after a persistent sore throat.
27: It was 35 radiation treatments in 7 weeks combined with chemo.
26: Striking the gong to mark the completion of treatment brought relief, followed soon after by worry. Could the cancer come back?
27: It's like waiting for a judge to give you the sentence or the verdict of something.
26: Lonergan received a liquid biopsy through a clinical trial and learned tumor fragments had remained in his blood.
28: Biopsy is a sampling of the tumor without actually putting a needle into

0: hockey player, that's meant being back on the ice.
1: I'll be right back. Hold it.
0: And when he's on the road,
1: I bring my little Christmas tree. All of us should really appreciate waking up every day and having another opportunity to live a great day.
0: Karen Lieberman.
1: That's my concept.
0: Global News.
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20: Time now to check in with Sarah Crosby from QR Calgary. Good morning to you, Sarah.
7: Good morning. We are almost through the week. The feet are sore, but the spirits are high.
20: That sums it all up, Sarah. What are you working on today?
7: So there is a video whipping around our city of Calgary Flames prospects, including Joe Aginla, son of beloved Jerome Aginla.

0: Skating to Michael Jackson's Billie Jean. People are wondering what they're doing, why this looks like so much fun, and I'm really curious about the video. So the woman behind that drill, Danielle Fujita, who is one of only two female skating instructors in the NHL, joins us in studio to explain why our top prospects are having a bop on the ice.
1: Okay, very interesting. For us, Leslie is just heading back to Stampede Park. We can't keep her away. And she isn't holding back, always just bringing us those Stampede experiences, telling us about the Elbow River Camp today, dozens of teepees, so much culture and tradition down there. Also, all things rodeo, including a cowboy and a rodeo clown. So we cannot wait to see what she has in store for us today.
0: And hopefully no injuries.
1: Oh, Leslie, stay away from the horses. Oh. Don't get too close to the horses. Exactly.
0: Oh, Leslie.
1: Thanks for this, Sarah. Have a great show.
0: You guys too.
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2: Let's take a look outside with our weather window. And boy, did we have some weather yesterday evening. This storm cloud sent in by Tony, they were down near DeWinton, but taking a shot of what was over Calgary last night, where I was living. Got some hail, probably about decently sized grapes at my house, and not sure how it was for you, but also saw some reports that things were being seeded, so that it could have been a lot worse out there. Tony, thanks so much for that shot. You can send yours into Calgary weather at globalnews.ca. High 23 today, bang on the nose for seasonal, not quite in record-breaking territory. That was set in 1970 when we hit 32 degrees, and we're on par with last year as well. Well, back in 2025, we saw a high of 23, but sun's coming up, or came up, I should say, at around 5:32 this morning, setting at around 9:50, so nice, long, beautiful July day out there. And of course, when it comes to that UV index, we're sitting at a 7 once again today. Again, you want to stay hydrated. You want to put on that sunscreen. You want to take breaks whenever you can, because that sun is going to be intense, and you do need to protect yourself from it. And let's take a look at our dog walking forecast. Well, she's a little hard to see, but Lucy's on the deck with flowers. Lucy looks like she's stopping to smell the roses or whatever flowers those might be on your balcony. Thanks so much for sending that photo in. I think maybe this morning might be the best time to get out for those dogs. It is 16 around this morning. It does heat up later this afternoon, but again, chance of showers with risk of a thunderstorm. And that is a look at your forecast.
1: The Calgary Stampede Midway always offers a lot of fun, but if you need to duck out of a thunderstorm or escape the heat, the Stampede has a new interactive culinary experience inside the BMO Centre that is drawing crowds this week. Deb Madiichka has more.
3: Whether you need to escape the weather or not, there is a very good reason to come into the BMO Centre at the Calgary Stampede, because for the first time ever, brand new here, is the Taste of Stampede, Stephanie. So I'm just coming in. The chef is just about wrapping up. I know we've got samples waiting for us, but tell us what's happening at Taste of Stampede.
4: So we wanted to use this platform because we had this new directive that we wanted to highlight the agricultural production in the province. So we used a fine dining lens to do that. So we have a multitude of different programming here. We've got the Culinary Cup, which is our chef competition for the fine dining chefs. We have some community competitions where we're highlighting a whole bunch of different people cooking in the community. And then we also have our demos, which you can see behind us. We're going to have a whole bunch of people moving quickly to get these demos. So we have, a whole bunch of different chefs coming in, and then the demos, we have some samples.
3: Yeah, and local chefs. So tell us about the chef that was just on stage.
4: So we just had Kyle Opal, who actually was a competitor in our Culinary Cup as well. And he is moving on. So he's in the quarterfinals tomorrow at 1:15.
3: Oh, my gosh. That's exciting. Yeah. And what did he make today?
4: So today he made a smashed chicken burger.
3: Oh, okay.
4: So with Safeway as our presenting sponsor, we try to use a lot of the compliment stuff. And then we're highlighting a different commodity each day. So the rest of our stuff today is going to be made with Alberta grains, which is a really cool opportunity.
3: Oh, it is. That is wonderful. And I don't think people are leaving now that they've seen how to do this, but there's samples available. Like, people that come and visit can also taste what's being made.
4: On the demos, actually, what they're doing is they're lining up. So So
3: I'm
4: not leaving.
3: Why are you leaving?
4: Oh, well, yes.
3: I'm not leaving. I'm just going over here because I've got some. Stephanie, thank you so much for this. We're going to head over here. And, look who's here.
5: Oh,
3: digging in, because Leslie knows all about Taste of Stampede.
5: This is amazing.
3: Is it?
5: Yeah. Uh-huh.
3: Oh. Mm-hmm. Bad time to put the mic in her face. It is good? Okay. That's it for me from the Calgary Stampede. I'm going to sign off with a taste of the smashed chicken burger. We'll see you guys later.
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16: This is Global News. I'm Brenda Neufeld. It is cloudy and 14 degrees at 6 o'clock. An Amber Alert has been issued following the abduction of a child in northwest Alberta near the border with BC. As Global's Morgan Smith reports, the alert is for all communities within a 200-kilometer radius of Beaver Lodge west of Grand Prairie.
17: The missing child is 6-year-old Lana Kai Morrison. He has a slight build, long brown hair, and brown eyes. RCMP believe that Lana Kai may be with his mother, 35-year-old Krista Morrison. She's 5'8" with long, dark brown hair and brown eyes. Her vehicle is a black 2015 Toyota Tundra with Alberta license plate number CTN9517. The alert suggests that they may be traveling with a man and another young boy. Anyone with information on their whereabouts is urged to call RCMP at 780-354-2955. Morgan Smith, Global News.
16: Coming up, Meta, the parent company of Facebook, announces a massive $13 billion AI data center for Alberta. 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
19: If you're making your way towards Calgary from Airdrie, Cochrane, Okotoks, or Chestermere, the highways are moving along super smoothly at the moment. A reminder that in the northwest on 16th Avenue, there is some pretty major construction. Eastbound 16th Ave's down to a single left lane at Home Road. As we move into that morning rush hour, you can expect delays to build pretty quickly there. But at the moment, you're in for a pretty smooth drive in and around the city. Get 20 times the points Friday to Sunday at Shoppers Drug Mart. 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
16: Looking for
20: more...
16: In the wake of Meta's massive $13 billion AI data center announcement for Sturgeon County north of Edmonton, there are several other data center projects facing opposition. This week, we told you about concerns about a project proposed for Wheatland County. And then there's an ongoing fight against a data center beside Olds. Resident Becca McIntosh started a group called Little Town Big Data, advocating for more legislation around these facilities. She says they come with a lot of risk and should not be taken as a normal investment with so much unknown.
21: When these projects come to town, unknown details are what comes up. And typically the municipal governments are not supportive in getting the information out to their communities. In our case, our municipal government has done nothing to educate anyone in our town about what is happening.
16: Minister Nate Glubish says there are currently talks with 60 different proponents about projects of varying sizes.
9: Funnel clouds were visible in various communities along the Alberta-Saskatchewan border last night in central Alberta, and the extreme weather produced at least one tornado. The storm blew through the MD of Wainwright and touched down at the Dilbury Lake Provincial Campground. First responders evacuated the campground, and RCMP say everyone has been accounted for. There's no word yet on the amount of damage from the twister. Calgary police have now laid charges after a stabbing in Sinalta yesterday that landed a man in hospital with life-threatening injuries. A 31-year-old man is facing a number of charges, including aggravated assault and possession of a dangerous weapon. The victim's condition is listed as stable. WestJet flight attendants have started voting on a strike mandate. It doesn't mean a strike will happen, but it allows their union to authorize strike action if necessary in the bargaining process. QP says their goal is to reach a fair agreement as it negotiates a number of issues, including wages, compensation, scheduling, and work-life balance. The results of the strike vote will be released after voting closes July 15th. Together we can take it to the end. Family of 80s pop star Bonnie Tyler has announced that the singer passed away at the age of 75 in a hospital in Portugal. Her family says Tyler was being treated for an illness back in May. She awoke from a month-long coma back in June but remained very unwell in intensive care. The FIFA World Cup quarterfinals begin today with France taking on Morocco. France, which won in 2018 and was a finalist in 2022, comes into the match with 5 wins in 5 games. Morocco, a semifinalist in 2022, knocked out Canada 3-0. The Jays wrapped up their series in San Francisco yesterday, thumping the Giants 10-0. They have the day off and will close out their road trip in San Diego starting tomorrow. Breaking news when it happens, our next scheduled news at 6:30. I'm Brenda Neufeld.
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9: Environment Canada Calgary weather, mix of sun and cloud, a high of 23. There is a chance of afternoon or evening showers or a thunderstorm. Down to 13 tonight. We could also see some fog patches. Tomorrow, mix of sun and cloud, again, a slight chance of our afternoon showers or a thunderstorm and a high of 26. Saturday, sunny and 27 and 26 degrees Sunday. Right now, it's 14.
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0: Thursday morning. Welcome to your QR Calgary morning show. Bonnie Tyler holding out for a hero. You just heard in Brendan Neufeld's news that we lost the queen of the 80s pop ballad. Bonnie Tyler was 75 years old. The news of her death just starting to really come out right now this morning. She had emergency intestinal surgery in May, was also in an induced coma, and was essentially just really unwell after that. And today we lost the hit maker of Holding Out for a Hero and Total Eclipse of the Heart. Now, every single time you hear this story today and you see a headline, it's going to say Total Eclipse of the Heart singer Bonnie Tyler has passed away. Controversial take. That's not her best song. Holding Out for a Hero is by far the better Bonnie Tyler song. I love it. You know it from just being a banger on its own, but also from Shrek.
1: Yes.
0: Yes, Tony.
1: Yes. That is 100% why Holding Out for a Hero is the better song.
0: Tony Erickson, one of the producers on this show, we're very different generational people. So I know Holding Out for a Hero from its original heyday. When it was just a song on the radio.
1: Yes.
0: But then other people your age, much, much younger, much
1: Shrek
0: younger. Shrek
1: was the introduction. It was the voice actress for the fairy godmother who sang it.
0: Mm-hmm.
1: That's what introduced us to the song. And then we discovered the Bonnie Tyler version much later in life. Because, you know, it's you watch the movie, but then you're like, oh, I remember this song. Oh, this is the original artist. Oh, it's just as good.
0: Mm-hmm.
1: And it stays with us. It's like, my parents listen to a lot of 80s music. This is the one 80s song that I will listen to on repeat. It is the one 80s, is my all-time favorite 80s song.
0: See, and that's interesting because it's part of the way people discover books. You see the movie and you think, oh, wait, this was a book first. Okay, I'll read the book. You hear songs in movies that you would never know in any other capacity, never be introduced to. And then you think, well, hold on. This song's incredible. Oh, wait, it's from the 80s, but I also know it from Shrek. And so I will also fall in love with a little Bonnie Tyler.
1: Yeah, it's great.
0: Not only was it in Shrek 2, Holding Out for a Hero, you hear it in movies nonstop. And
1: it was on the Footloose soundtrack.
0: Was it?
1: It was. I was when I was grabbing it today, I'm like, oh, this is on. It's on the Footloose soundtrack. I don't know if it was in the movie because I haven't seen Footloose. But it's on the soundtrack.
0: Hold on.
1: It's on the original soundtrack for Footloose.
0: Hold on.
1: There are so many movies I have not seen.
0: You haven't seen the original Footloose or the trash remake of Footloose?
1: I have seen neither.
0: Oh, goodness gracious me.
1: I've seen neither. I know to avoid one, at least. So
0: the original Footloose is a foundational movie of our lives. Sometime between now and the end of summer, you have to watch the original Footloose.
1: I'll try that. There's so many other movies that people tell me to watch, Sarah. It's just the list is going to keep growing.
0: Sit down with your 80s loving parents. Give them some joy on a Friday or Saturday night. Watch Footloose with them. And you will be like, oh my goodness, this is a classic. Grease, Footloose, Flashdance, the dance movies of our lives. Throw in the Dirty Dancing.
1: Yeah, I've seen Grease.
0: Okay.
1: I've seen Grease.
0: One, Tony. The news is we lost Bonnie Tyler today. The news coming out today, 75 years old, Total Eclipse of the Heart, and Holding Out for a Hero. Now, I will say, some of you think that Holding Out for a Hero hasn't aged well because the video is a woman in need of her cowboy, her knight in shining armor, to come save her. So whenever I play this song or I've dressed up as Bonnie Tyler in the past, people have said, well, doesn't sit really well because we don't really want to project the idea that you need a man to run in and save you. Listen, if you listen to the show, my name is Sarah Crosby. Welcome, especially to our new listeners. I'm all about standing up for yourself. I didn't change my name when I got married. But sometimes a good song is just a good song, and you can interpret the lyrics however you want, and maybe the hero you need in your own life is you. Maybe it's your son who's going to come save you. Maybe it's someone else in your circle of friends that is going to come save you. We don't have to think the hero is a literal reference to a dude in the cowboy boots. maybe it's whomever you want your hero to be. And that is your deep Thursday morning life lesson from your QR Calgary morning show. 6:12 on your Thursday. Here's a big conversation coming up. The talk, other than Calgary Stampede, the talk over the past few weeks truly has been this $100 Energy Alberta rebate. You go on the website, some of you, easy, breezy, beautiful cover girl, you're in, you're out, 5 minutes, done. Others are like our listener, Jim, who says every day, 6 times a day, he tries to get his $100 and it won't let him. Now, here's how you get this money. You have to have filed your taxes last year. You have to be 18 years or older and be an Alberta resident. And your family has to have less of an income than $225,000. And there's two takes on this $100. My goodness, I'm drowning. Any money is welcome. Thank you for the $100 to, I'm going to be honest, it's going to go in my bank account. Never really going to notice it. So Thursday mornings, sometimes we pull Bruce Sellery into the show, CEO of Credit Canada. He's one of the men who can escalate my energy and go way beyond. And that's what I love about Bruce. He's also a financial genius. So we're going to talk to Bruce this morning, 6:36, about what to do with this $100 if you really need it, or honestly, it's going to go into the bank account and you're not going to notice it. You are never even going to pay attention for 1 second that it's there. It's $100, but it's $100. So what to do with your money coming up 6:36 this morning. And many messages. There are lots of different ways to get in touch with the show. Phone and text, exactly the same number, 403-974-8255. I was answering some messages last night at 8:30, and people were like, why are you texting at 8:30? Because you sent us so many messages yesterday, it took me until 8:30 at night to respond to some of you. So I got it done. It did take me a little while longer. Or another way to get in touch with us, my favorite route, because it's 24/7, is the beloved 1988 version of an answering machine, the QR Calgary answering machine. And you can leave a message on absolutely anything. Different phone number, 403-444-4330. And the answering machine is loaded, absolutely loaded with thoughts on the $100 Alberta energy rebate.
2: 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Why are they sending out $100 to everybody anyway? The amount that it is costing the government to send out that money and the good that it's going to do to anybody is minimal. Why don't they just keep it and do something half decent with that lump sum of money?
0: Share your thoughts anytime, all morning long, on text, on phone, on the answering machine. Would love to hear from you. And we will be together from now until 10 o'clock this morning. Yesterday was a bit of a tricky day because it was supposed to be gorgeous with a small chance of showers or a thunderstorm. And guess what hit Stampede? The rain. Today's exactly the same, and tomorrow as well. Friday, some sunshine, high of 26 in the afternoon, chance of showers, risk of a thunderstorm. Today, Thursday, high of 23, chance of showers this afternoon, risk of a thunderstorm. Right now we're sitting at 14 degrees with a look at your Truman Time Saver traffic.
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4: Downtown in the southwest, 15th Avenue is closed between 5th Street and 6th Street due to a water main break, though it is expected to reopen at some point later today. A reminder that along 9th Avenue downtown, there are various lane closures for all the event tents. At the moment, 9th Avenue is moving smoothly, but as we move into the morning rush hour, you can expect those delays to stack up pretty quickly. But at the moment, your major routes like Deerfoot, Glenmore, and Crowchild all moving along super smoothly. 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
7: As a farmer, you never want to complain about getting rain because right. 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
1: Thank you to listener Tina for kicking my memory into gear this morning. We learned just right before we went on air at 6 o'clock this morning that the world lost Bonnie Tyler, 1980s superstar songstress. And everyone is going to say the singer of Total Eclipse of the Heart. Yes, Total Eclipse of the Heart is beloved. But she's also from Holding Out for a Hero. There are many, many, many movies that have used that song, including Shrek 2. And then Tony Erickson, one of our producers, said, oh, and Footloose. And I think of Footloose as Footloose, the song Footloose. I also love Let's Hear It for the Boy. And I didn't think about Holding Out for a Hero. And then as soon as Tina said, Sarah, it's from Footloose. It is, and I can picture exactly the scene now. It's the game of chicken with the tractors, and Kevin Bacon wants to get off his tractor and lose the race, but he can't because his shoelace gets spun around his pedal, and so he can't actually jump off his tractor. So he wins this game of tractor chicken, but not because he wants to, not because he has the guts to do it, because his shoelace is stuck. So thank you to Tina for the message, 403-974-8255, proving you are a critical part of this morning show on your Thursday. Now, let's see. Drew Stremick from our Global Calgary Morning Show joins us now. Do you know that Footloose is a gem of a movie? Have you seen this, Drew Stremick?
2: Of course I've seen that movie. I was, when my high school did its own rendition of Footloose, I was in it.
1: Stop right now. Stop, Drew Stremick, stop. You were in a production of Footloose?
2: I was in a production of Footloose.
1: Who were you? What year was this? And is there video?
2: There is no surviving video, Sad. Thankfully. This was before those were very commonly taken at school productions, but I think 2004, I think, was when the production was back in the day. And I was one of the friends. I was in the friend group.
1: You know what? Being in the friend group in Footloose is still a killer role.
2: Mm-hmm.
1: So you and I have also on this show talked about how you do karaoke. So are you actually an arts performer kid in your heart?
2: I wouldn't say fully, but, you know, it's definitely got its own little, like, niche, you know? Like, it's not something I'm doing on the regular, but if I'm in the car, if I'm at karaoke, that kind of thing, you can usually see me at least humming along.
1: Here's a good indicator I always find of where my cardio's at, because if I go to a wedding or a Christmas party and Footloose comes on, I can do the full Footloose song and dance and jump around, but my heart rate at the end of that song tells the tale of, am I in not so great shape? I'm keeping up, or I'm in peak fitness. Because to dance through an entire Footloose song, it does take some energy. It takes some cardio capacity.
2: Oh, yeah. Yeah. Oh, yeah. I mean, the angry dancing scene of Kevin Bacon, that just proves to everyone that you need cardio.
1: If you take anything away from this show today, know when you see Drew Stremick on the Global Calgary couch doing his interviews that the man was in a Footloose production. And man, there's got to be footage somewhere. You and I yesterday talked about Stampede weather, and there was a chance of showers yesterday and risk of a thunderstorm. And then what did I see? People at Stampede rushing into Lamley's to buy a rain poncho, because even when it's a small risk of rain, when it's Stampede, the rain comes.
2: Yeah, absolutely. And today's going to be no different. That 30% chance of showers or the risk of a thunderstorm later on this afternoon hovering above our heads. At least, you know, it's not going to be quite as hot as we saw yesterday. You know, just going to be a couple degrees cooler, which is fantastic to see. But then once we hit tomorrow, again, still that chance of showers or the risk of a thunderstorm, but we're going to be pushing those temperatures up and up and up as we head through the final weekend of Stampede this year.
1: All right. Well, Mr. Kevin Bacon, or Drew Stremick, appreciate the conversation and the look at our Stampede weather, and you have a good dancing day, sir.
2: You too.
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1: There are two takeaways from the $100 Alberta energy rebate. Some of you say, Sarah, I need this money so much. Life is expensive. Have you seen the price of chicken fingers? I need every penny I can get. Others of you have been like, I'm not going to notice it. Who notices $100 in their bank account? So we're going to talk with Bruce Sellery from Credit Canada on what to do with it if you really, really need it, or if truthfully you have enough money in life that you're not going to notice it dipping into your bank account. Now, we have an incredible QR Calgary answering machine ripped from 1988 that you can leave messages on anytime. 403-444-4330. This one has some sass to it.
13: Hi, Sarah. Gene here. The reason Daniel Smith and Jason Nixon have made it so hard for you to get your $100 is so Sigerson can buy more gum. Thank you. Bye-bye.
1: Now, that is some incredible recall, because that was a conversation we had on the show a couple weeks ago, looking into the fact that every MLA gets an expense account and they charge things to it. And one of the things Utilities Minister RJ Sigerson charged to his account was a pack of Excel Polar Ice Gum under office supplies. And many people said, really? Really? Taxpayers are paying for your gum? Coming up next, that $100, how to actually use it the best you can.
14: This is Global News. I'm Brenda Neufeld. It is cloudy and 14 degrees at 6:30. The family of the woman shot and killed by police on Deerfoot Trail last month is sharing their story and looking for answers. On June 21st, Calgary police stopped Edmonton resident Melanie Hambrook's vehicle on Deerfoot after reports of a woman driving erratically for about 24 hours following a confrontation where a number of officers deployed different tools. At least one officer discharged their weapon and she died. Adam Vananen and Hambrook shared a teenage son, and he believes the situation should have been dealt with differently.
15: I had informed the authorities that she had problems with her mental well-being when I called, when we hadn't heard from her that weekend. And I believe the police, they should have asked me more questions. She's not a violent person.
14: Alberta's police watchdog says a knife was found at the scene. The family has now started a GoFundMe to raise money for a funeral for Hambrook as they learn how to navigate life without her. Coming up, a mega data center is announced by Meta in Alberta. First, a QR Calgary time saver traffic.
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17: If you're coming in from Okotoks, Chestermere, Airdrie, or Cochrane, the area highways are still moving super smoothly so far this morning. A reminder that in northwest Calgary, 16th Avenue and Home Road, there is some major construction eastbound 16th Ave down to a single left lane. And as we move into the morning rush hour, 9th Avenue downtown, we'll see some quickly building volume as there are various lane closures for all the events tents. 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
14: Tech giant Meta has announced it plans to build its first Canadian data center with a historic $13 billion investment in our province. Global's Megan Cobb has more on the development in Sturgeon County, north of Edmonton.
18: The project is expected to create more than 3,000 construction jobs, 300 operational jobs, and generate roughly $250 million annually for the province through royalties, taxes, levies, and fees. The data center will be powered by a combination of grid-connected electricity and a new on-site natural gas plant, and will employ a closed-loop dry cooling system, meaning the only water used will be for domestic purposes. Technology and Innovation Minister Nate Glubish says he has been working closely with the company to make sure the project meets Alberta's data center requirements.
19: We are confident we have the right rules. We're confident we have the right team to enforce those rules. And we're confident that Meta understands those rules.
18: Meta says the site should be operational in the next few years. Megan Cobb, Global News.
14: With about 3 months until Albertans vote in a referendum on separation, separatist forces are bringing in a whole lot more money than those campaigning to stay in Alberta. Numbers from Elections Alberta show as of July 2nd, Let Alberta Decide had raised over $200,000, Pathway to Independence over $82,000, while Alberta's Voice supporting staying in Alberta has raised just $26,000. MRU political science professor Laurie Williams says it shows the separatists are working harder to get their message out, which could make a difference come voting day.
20: If on referendum day or in the advanced polls leading up to the referendum, the motivated people are coming out in higher proportions than those who think that it's going to get won anyway, that could have an impact on the final outcome, as frankly we saw in both Brexit and in the 1995 referendum in Quebec.
14: Polling shows support for separatism in Alberta is at or below 25%, with more than 3 months to go. Alberta's new Auditor General says he expects his investigation into a healthcare contracting scandal to be finished by year's end. The province's last Auditor General finished his term in the spring after the government opted not to extend his contract. Phil Peters took over the job in late April before the investigation was complete. And it's one of many investigations launched after the former head of Alberta Health Services made allegations of corruption in multi-million dollar health deals. The allegations haven't been proven in court. An eye-catching ad campaign is getting attention at a subway station in Toronto. The colorful campaign is one of the largest Tourism Calgary has ever launched, and it includes references to the city's sunshine, ginger beef, and of course the Stampede. Jeff Hessel with Tourism Calgary says they're trying to attract visitors from Toronto, noting an uptick in online interest from that city.
0: We just wanted to do something different. Like, we really wanted to get the attention. We also knew we were in a subway system, and so people have a certain amount of attention span as they're running through the subway system.
14: Tourism from Ontario to Calgary increased by about $22 million after marketing campaigns last year. Breaking news when it happens. Our next scheduled news at 7. I'm Brenda Neufeld.
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14: Environment Canada Calgary weather, mix of sun and cloud and a high of 23 today. There is a slight chance of afternoon or evening showers or a thunderstorm. Partly cloudy tonight, down to 13 with some fog patches. Tomorrow, a mix of sun and cloud and 26, 27 Saturday and 26 on Sunday. Right now it's 14.
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0: 6:36 Thursday morning. Welcome to your QR Calgary morning show. To the listeners who have been with us the longest, to those who are here for Stampede, and those who are brand new this week, we're with you from now until 10 o'clock this morning. Maybe $100 can't buy you love, but maybe it can do some good in your life. Albertans 18 and older who have less than a household income of $225,000 can apply from now till September for the $100 Alberta Energy Rebate. Some of you say you desperately need this money. Some of you say, truthfully, I'm never going to notice it. It's going to go in my bank account and I'm not going to pay attention to it. If you're in one of those camps, what should you do with the money? The man who knows, Bruce Sellery, CEO of Credit Canada. Welcome back to the show, Bruce.
1: Oh, you give me too much credit. The man, he may not know, but boy, does he have opinions. The man who has opinions about anything financially.
0: Well, that's knowing. That's knowing with your opinion of how to dish it out and give us some good advice. So there's two camps in our province right now. Those who say, I can't afford anything. I can't pay my rent. I can't buy my children apples. I can't afford my transit pass. This money is a lifesaver. To those who say, honestly, I'm not going to notice it.
1: Yeah. Both of those camps illustrate how terrible a program this is.
0: Go on, my friend. Go on. Dish.
1: Number one, the amount is insufficient to make any difference. $100, even for people who need it, it's like, thanks for the $100. $500 would actually be helpful. The logistics are complicated. You have to apply for it, except for a couple of very specific categories. And the income cutoff is way too high. Like the camp who's like, I'm not going to notice it. Well, of course not. If you make $225,000, $100 is not making any difference. So what I would do if I ruled the world is I would lower the income threshold, make it automatic. It just shows up in your bank account because you've already got direct deposit because you pay your income tax that way, and have the amount be something that genuinely offsets the ridiculous cost of living that people are dealing with. So that's my opinion, and it's too late. But the province of Alberta has a history of sending checks like this. I still have in my bank account years ago, as you know, we lived in Alberta for a long time. There was this one-time education grant for kids, and it didn't go into your regular RESP account. You had to set up a separate bank account. So when I log on to my online banking, I have this $500 amount, and it has not grown at all, and it sits there in its own account. I can't combine it with anything. I can't move it anywhere. So, 17 years later, I'm going to withdraw that $500 and put it towards two textbooks. It's just ridiculous. It would have made such a big difference if they'd done it differently. But here we are. So if you're in camp one, $100 makes a difference. Mm-hmm. The number one place is to put it onto any outstanding credit card debt you have. That is like the biggest guaranteed return because you're paying $25 in interest. If you're in camp number two, it's not going to make a difference for you. Here's what I would recommend. You multiply that $100 by five and cut a check to your charity of choice.
0: See, and we've talked about that, Bruce. We've talked about some charities like the Boys and Girls Club who have said, if you really, truly are not going to notice that money, charities and nonprofits truly in these tight times will notice the money.
1: Yeah. And then you get the feeling of making a difference in the world. And this is something, it is in Calgary's DNA to volunteer, to contribute, especially at the time of Stampede. Like there's just so much good juju in the air. So do that and you get the buzz. It may not be the buzz of a Merlot, but it's a buzz of being helpful and making a difference. So I highly recommend that people do that. These programs are so silly. They're so short-term in nature. They don't actually address the fundamental issue. And it's interesting that this is coming exactly at the time when the first quarterly payment of the groceries and essentials benefit is launched federally. That's actually a program like if you're a family of four, you could get $2,000 a year. That's material. That makes a difference. And it goes automatically into your bank account when you file your income taxes. So Alberta could have chosen a program that would make a real difference. And I just don't think this one does it.
0: And the group that we're hearing from most, that is suffering the most, trying to figure out how to get this money and they need it most, is our older folks, our senior citizens, the people who have worked and given and done their duty, and now they say they really could use this money. But for some, applying for it is so complicated that they're saying, you know what, I can't, and my family doesn't live here, and I don't have someone. So those are the people who are being hurt most by this convoluted process.
1: And when I looked it up, I was like, oh, well, so clearly nobody can get an automatic payment. And that's not true. There are a number of categories of people who get it automatically. So why not give it automatically to everybody? It doesn't make sense why you would split the logistics into two parts.
0: The other big headline, Bruce, I wanted to ask you about, because this factors into life affordability, is there was a headline that said 37% of recent first-time home buyers regret the size of the mortgage they took out. That's from a report by Bond Brand Loyalty. If 37 people are saying, I got a house, good on me, but wrong mortgage size, that is cataclysmic to me in terms of like, oh my goodness, we still don't know what we're doing here and we are headed in the wrong direction.
1: Yeah, and you're locked in now. Because this is not a housing market in which you can change your mind and flip it for a profit. That's just not the market that we're in. I think what it points to is the challenge that people have of encompassing the big picture when they buy a home, in particular a first home. So they need to be balancing the home, but also the interest in saving for a kid's education, the interest in doing a renovation, traveling, like all those sorts of things. And it's a very difficult set of trade-offs to make, because you're looking at the house and you're like, well, if I find something that's, you know, $100,000 cheaper, it's in a neighborhood I don't want or a house that I don't love. Like these trade-offs are really, really difficult to make. And so not surprising that when you're in home shopping mode, you kind of shut out all those other things and think, I've got to focus on the number one goal, which is a roof over my head and one that I love. And so maybe not surprising that people have that regret.
0: The thing I will say for people who are looking for a home, a different home, a first-time home, is there's a phrase I hate on listings, and it says starter home. There's no such thing as a starter home. A home is a home is a home. I live in a quote-unquote starter home in a townhouse complex. I'm not a starter. I've been working for 30 years. I have a 19-year-old. I've got wrinkles to prove my life existence. There's no such thing as a starter home. So look at what you can afford. Really think about the space you need and then go from there, Bruce.
1: Yeah, it is a fundamental question of needs versus wants. And we have grown up in an era of HGTV and Home Hunters International, and we want the Corian countertops and we want the deck and we want all the things. But when you think holistically about your financial future, what are the trade-offs that you're going to make so that you get what you need?
0: Mm-hmm. And a starter home, guess what? It's fantastic. It doesn't fit my ping pong table, but it fits my family, and sacrifices have to be made. Bruce Sellery, 100%. CEO of Credit Canada. I love the takes on the $100 Alberta Energy Rebate Program. Always brings the good stuff and the sauce to match. CEO of Credit Canada. Thank you so much, Bruce.
1: Great to talk to you, and I know you're lying about the wrinkles because this is radio, not television. You haven't got one.
0: Fibber, McGee, and Molly, you have a great Thursday.
1: Okay, bye-bye.
0: 6:45, Thursday morning. Welcome to your QR Calgary morning show. With you till 9, and then what happens at 9 a.m. is we change into the 9 a.m. free-for-all, a provincial conversation with our sister station, 880 CHED in Edmonton, to include Calgary, Edmonton, everyone in between, and then the circumference around. It's a more broad conversation that includes different stories, different voices, different you. Hope you stay with us or join then as well. Today, let's look at your Thursday weather. Today is my favorite day of the week because there's so much potential for so much weekend ahead of us. This afternoon, high of 23 degrees. There is a chance of showers. There is a risk of a thunderstorm. Right now sitting at 14. Let's check out those roads with your Truman Time Saver traffic.
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3: On Deerfoot in the southeast, we're just starting to see some of that morning rush hours. You head north over the Iverstrong Bridge towards Anderson. Might be an extra 5 minutes or so. Also a little bit slow southbound off of Deerfoot as you head towards Pagan Trail and Barlow Trail. And a reminder that in the northwest on 16th Avenue, there is major construction at Home Road. Eastbound drivers, you're down to a single left lane. 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For QR Calgary Time Saver Traffic, I'm Phil Jensen.
4: This is the Realty Minute. 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
4: If I'm listing for a summer sale, what are the must-dos at this time of year?
5: Well, I think I've always said to you that, you know, you have to present your house well. First impressions is really critical. So, you know, we're this time of the year, you've got to make sure the landscaping shows well. And the big thing that I always tell people is make sure that the exterior stuff is all touched up, because, you know, with

0: 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Jason, you are painting this really interesting portrait for me that is, Canadians are retiring with mortgages when they thought they would be out by now.
1: It's a little crazy. 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People are living longer, so their savings aren't lasting as long as they'd hoped. And for homeowners looking at retiring, that's a really good time to look into payment optional mortgages because they want their investments to stretch out longer, they want their savings to stretch out longer, but still having mortgage and debt are really impacting that. So with a payment optional mortgage, they have the opportunity not to make payments if they don't want, which is going to let their savings last a whole lot longer.
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1: 6:50 Thursday morning. Welcome to your QR Calgary Morning Show. We have sort of a Neapolitan ice cream listener situation happening right now. Three levels. Our listeners, you've been with us forever and ever. Amen. We see you. We appreciate you. Then you have the listeners new here for summer vacation, visiting family, in town for the Calgary Stampede, and then the new, just here with us this week. Welcome. Welcome to all to this show. On until 9 o'clock this morning, and then 9 to 10, it is the 9 a.m. free-for-all, where we hook up with our sister station, 880 CHED, for a fuller, more fulsome conversation about the biggest stories in our cities and our province and our country as well. One of the international stories you'll hear about today is the loss of 1980s pop star Bonnie Tyler. The song associated with her most is Total Eclipse of the Heart, but also Holding Out for a Hero. She was 75 years old, has had some significant health problems, especially in the past few months. And it was breaking news at about 6 o'clock this morning that the power ballad pop star is no longer with us. So her songs, huge in the 80s, also throughout a ton of different movies and TV shows like Footloose and Shrek 2. So that's the big music news. You're going to hear this today and throughout your afternoon. And it's really, really sad because I love Holding Out for a Hero. It's one of my gym songs. When I need to run a little bit harder or go a little bit faster, it's in my ears, pounding. It's one of my all-time favorites. Now, locally, here is something to watch. The idea going into the Calgary Stampede this year was it could be a record-breaking year for a couple of reasons. One, we know statistically from Air Canada and WestJet, people are still not traveling to the United States. Canadians are traveling there a little bit more. It's still not back to regular numbers because of, well, everything in the United States. There's also the affordability factor. So the question was, if you're not traveling to the U.S. this summer, if money is tight, maybe more people are going to stay here in their own city, play some whack-a-mole.

0: eat the mini donuts, go to the rodeo, and not do those big week, 2 week trips. So eyes on the numbers of Calgary Stampede. Now, the record breaking year was 2024. Last year, 1,470,288 people went to Stampede. They missed the record by about 8,000 people. Not a ton. Really not a ton. They almost made it. This year, here's where we're at. So far, heading into today, 891,662. So we're in the vicinity of, if we have four more big days, Thursday, Friday, Saturday, Sunday, we'll get up there. It depends on how many people are saving to go those last 4 days and the weather. What is the weather going to do? Because chance of showers, thunderstorm this afternoon, same with tomorrow, but then the weekend, looking sunshine and sizzling hot. So we'll follow through the numbers because all these people, it's spending, it's money at our hotels, our restaurants, employing our young people on the grounds. So we'll see what the numbers wind up to be come Monday morning. 6:54, this is the time of the show where we check in with your football team. It's your Calgary Stampede report from Mark Stephen.
1: I'm Mark Stephen with your Calgary Stampede report, brought to you by your Alberta Ford dealers. Well, one more practice before the Calgary Stampeders head to Montreal. That game is on the air 3:30 on Saturday, and the kickoff is at 5. Some great news for the team off the field. Defensive lineman Charleston Hughes, who played 10 seasons with the team, is headed to the Canadian Football Hall of Fame. Hughes is the Stampeders' co-leader in sacks with 99. Dave Dickinson was briefly a teammate of his before becoming his coach.
2: I think Chuck knows how much we admire and love him, and I do believe he's an all-time Stamp. I know he played some other teams, but he's an all-timer. Him and Nick Lewis, to me, they just played a certain way. They had such great love for the game, played so hard.
1: Hughes goes into the Hall of Fame in a mid-September ceremony in Hamilton, an honor well earned. I'm Mark Stephen, and that's your Calgary Stampede report, brought to you by your Alberta Ford dealers.
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4: 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And one of the guests is NHL insider Craig Button. So if you love your Calgary Flames, maybe a cheer for the Oilers, maybe the Leafs, maybe the Bruins. Whoever your team is, we're not judging. 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Now here's the thing. I heard a little rumor. The man might be trading in sports for barbecue sauce. We'll explain what's going on with Craig Button coming up next.
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7: This is Global News. I'm Brenda Neufeld. Cloudy and 14 at 7 o'clock. Mounties near the Alberta-BC boundary have issued an amber alert for a six-year-old boy. The alert was issued late last night. They say Lanakai Morrison was taken Tuesday from the hamlet of Valhalla Center, roughly 63 kilometers northwest of Grand Prairie. Police say Lanakai may be with his mother, 35-year-old Krista Morrison, and her 35-year-old partner, Daniel Ludwig, and another child may be traveling with them. RCMP are focusing on a 200-kilometer area around Beaver Lodge. Investigators are looking for a black 2015 Toyota Tundra with license plate CTN9517. Coming up, the family of a woman killed by police in a confrontation on Deerfoot Trail is speaking out. First, QR Calgary Time Saver traffic.
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9: In the northwest, we've got a collision northbound 14th Street after Kensington Road. Multiple northbound lanes are blocked. Looks like drivers have to zigzag between the vehicles involved. Delays are quickly pushing back towards the Bow River. Might be faster to head east and use 10th Street instead. And over in the northeast, got a stall northbound on 52nd Street, just north of 16th Avenue. That's in your left lane, but delays are very, very minor so far. 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For QR Calgary Time Saver Traffic, I'm Phil Jensen.
7: Last month, an Edmonton woman died after being shot by police on Deerfoot following a confrontation, and her family is now speaking out. Melanie Hembrook's vehicle was stopped on Deerfoot June 21st. After reports of a woman driving erratically for the better part of 24 hours. During a confrontation, a number of officers deployed several different tools, and then at least one of them discharged their weapon. Police watchdog ACERT says initial findings show police found a knife at the scene, but Hambrook's sister-in-law, Darcy Vananen, says that's not the Melanie she knew.
10: She had a really awesome sense of humor. Amazing cook, amazing mom, really loved her son, was very involved in her son's school life and personal life.
7: While Hamburg's co-parent, Adam Vananen, says she had a history of mental health issues, he has questions about the investigation, including communication between officers and how the decision was made to fire the fatal shot. Premier Danielle Smith's announcement of a $13 billion data center project by Meta has been the big talk in Alberta. It's the latest of dozens of data center projects being considered in the province. However, conservation specialist with the Alberta Wilderness Association, Kennedy Halverson, warns it's not all good news when a data center bigger than West Edmonton Mall is powered by natural gas.
0: They increase local, regional, and global air pollutants and greenhouse gas emissions within the province. Chemical compounds that are released when we burn natural gas, which is largely methane, it decreases local air quality, and it's associated with an increased short and long-term health burdens on the public, including respiratory illnesses, cardiovascular disease, neurological disorders, poor reproductive outcomes, and premature mortality.
7: Halverson also points out the cumulative power demand of the multiple new data centers that could more than double the total power demand in the province. These concerns, on top of uncertainty about water usage, have Halverson saying Albertans deserve a proper impact assessment before they celebrate. Funnel clouds were visible in various communities along the eastern Alberta-Saskatchewan border last night in central Alberta, and the extreme weather produced at least one tornado. The storm blew through the MD of Wainwright and touched down at the Dilbury Lake Provincial Campground. First responders evacuated the campground, and RCMP say everyone's been accounted for. There's no word yet on the amount of damage. A pop of Calgary color in the middle of a downtown Toronto train station. The TTC takeover is showcasing a palette of what our city has to offer, catching the attention of subway riders. Global's Adam McVicker has more on the tourism push.
11: From the city's signature sunshine, ginger beef, and of course the Stampede, the train station takeover looked to cover all aspects of what's now known as the Blue Sky City. The ads are all part of a six-week campaign from Tourism Calgary, one of the largest the organization has ever done. The organization is continuing its push to attract visitors from Toronto. At just over $500,000 for this campaign, Tourism Calgary hopes to raise awareness of what the city has to offer.
12: As we go in more and more into Toronto, and as they get to know us better, we will see more and more people coming from that area. They're going to stay in hotels, they're going to stay longer, and they're going to benefit all the partners that are here in Calgary.
11: And it's not just about this time of year. Tourism officials say they'll be back in Toronto in the fall with a campaign focusing on winter events. Adam McVicker, Global News.
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7: Environment Canada Calgary weather, mix of sun and cloud, a high of 23, a slight chance of afternoon or evening showers or a thunderstorm, down to 13 tonight with some fog patches. Tomorrow, mix of sun and cloud and 26, Saturday 27 and 26 on Sunday. Right now it's 14.
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0: 6 Thursday morning. Welcome to the QR Calgary Morning Show. A short 12 hours from now, 7 o'clock tonight, and every weeknight, we have Sports Talk with Jock from 7 to 8. The best sports show in the city that goes through all of your favorite teams, including your Calgary Flames. Now, one of the esteemed guests on that show is the NHL insider, Craig Button. But if you've seen Craig Button recently, you might think he's trading in sports for barbecue sauce, because the man has been wearing an apron an awful lot. What is happening with your beloved Craig Button? He joins us now on this show. Welcome to QR Calgary Mornings, Craig.
1: Thank you, Sarah. I
0: didn't hear anything you said. You said, thank you, Sarah, and then I think you said something about your apron.
1: I said I could be the Stampede insider.
0: This is why you're the man with the gifts, because I didn't come up with Stampede Insider. You're our NHL Insider and our Stampede Insider. I love it.
1: It's a lot of fun. The Stampede has such a real strong place in our community, and every year for 10 days and even a couple days longer than that at the outset, it brings people from all around the world together. And, the hosting that happens at the Stampede, volunteers, over 3,000 that participate to make the experience good for everybody is really something that's second to none. It really is. It's phenomenal. I couldn't be happier to be part of the volunteer group.
0: So not only is Craig Button the NHL insider, but I also met him this week in his role as concessions and exhibits chair, sub-chair, food experience committee. You're the man wearing an apron showing Calgarians some of the best food of Stampede. And this is what I think is incredible. As you said, 3,000 people with jobs, with families, with other volunteer commitments come together at Stampede to make this festival work. There are so many behind-the-scenes heroes who get this thing done.
1: Yeah, no question about it. And selfless and friendly and making sure that each and every person that goes through the gates at Stampede has an opportunity to have full enjoyment. And whether that be somebody scanning your ticket coming in, somebody giving you direction to where you want to go, telling you where some foods are that they're really interested into, really exceptional. And one of the other parts of this too with the volunteers is young people to get an opportunity to work and see, how to work together, how to deliver an experience and see how their efforts can pay off and how that can be rewarded in such a significant way. I'm talking about high school students that are early on in their university phases. And that in and of itself is really, really instructional and really, really important for young people as well.
0: Now, I this week got to be part of a really cool event where Craig Button and Jock Wilson, your host of Sports Talk with Jock, partnered as part of the Food Experience Committee to bring a bunch of us here at QR Calgary World Headquarters a sample of some of the Midway foods. This is how I learned about the incredible Ogopogo mac and cheese. So this is a really interesting side event where you bring groups in, they get to taste the food, learn the stories, the backstories of these people who work every single day on the Midway. And maybe in the future, Craig, something that might expand and be even more of a popular event at Stampede.
1: Yes, Sarah. I'm going to jump on the second part of what you talked about. It's something that we want to expand. I mean, you asked me, others asked me, and others part of our group, where can we find out about this? I mean, this was an effort that started a few years ago, and what we want to do is make sure that it's something that the Stampede can deliver as an experience. We've shown now that we can execute it in a really good, effective manner. I would be remiss if we didn't thank Tanya, who manages National North, because she provides us a place where everybody can come in and sit down. And to your point, you know, we curate a menu and then we bring the foods. We try to space out the foods so people can enjoy them, a few drinks. And if you want to go to the rodeo or just spend some time on the grounds after, it's something that everybody seems to enjoy. And something that we feel could be something that's really something, an add-on for other experiences at the Stampede. As you know, first steps are to try to show that you can do it and execute it in a really efficient manner. We've done it. We have a great group. I have to mention our chair, Tyler McCray, our vice chair, Jean Laprise, and Todd Stretch. And they head up. They're the chair and vice chairs of the concessions and exhibits committee. And they allow the different subcommittees to do different things. They support us in such a tremendous way. Crystal Poirier, who works for the Stampede and oversees and manages the Midway, without their support and without their great help, we wouldn't be able to even try and experiment with some of these things and try to take it to another level where we can share it with even more groups around Calgary and give them an experience that is second to none at the Stampede when it comes to a food experience.
0: And you said you space the foods out at these food experience moments. I just want to say lovingly, I disagree, because Jock and I were still full 3 days later.
1: Well, I don't know if that wasn't because the food wasn't spaced out, Sarah, as much as that you enjoyed the food.

0: And, you know, as we talked about, the food is very interesting. You know, you wanted a taco, and you said that was something that would interest you. When we talked about curating the menu, we go to the groups and we ask them, hey, what kind of foods would you like? And we make the menu accordingly. And so we came up with the idea of the taco burger, the UFO taco burger. And the burger joint, Cherise and Sean came over and they explained it to everybody. Mm-hmm. And they take so much pride with respect to what they're doing. They said it's their first stampede and how happy they are. They couldn't have been more passionate about what they do and sharing that with everybody. The vendors on Park are just incredible, and they take it seriously, and they want to deliver not only great food, but a great experience, and share their passions with everybody that comes on the park. And you saw a glimpse of that when they came over and told everybody about their foods. And what I would say is, Sarah, I think what we have to do a better job of is saying, there's going to be more food coming, so pace yourself.
1: Jock and I did not pace ourselves. That's absolutely true. That's on me. That's on Jock. We did not pace ourselves. I want to end the conversation off as our Stampede insider and NHL insider, just to step into Jock's chair and Jock's shoes for a while, because I think he'll hate it, and that's the kind of relationship we have. Craig Button, will the Calgary Flames make the playoffs in the next season?
0: I don't think they're a playoff team next season, Sarah. I think that they're going to improve on their level of play from this year. A competitive team, Ryan Huska and his coaching staff have done a really nice job, I think, of instilling a competitive spirit in the team. They've added some better players, specifically on the blue line, which is going to really help them. The goaltending's in good order. You know, offense is a little bit harder to come by, but I think you'll see this team take steps. They have a lot of really good young players, and the goal is to do it right so that they can be a consistent, serious contender. I think it's in the 27-28 season that you can see this team really contend and get back into the playoffs.
1: All right, our insider when it comes to Stampede food, our NHL insider as well, Craig Button, thank you for the conversation and sharing your apron understanding with us.
0: Thank you very much, Sarah. It was a pleasure to host you on Monday.
1: 7:15 Thursday morning. Welcome to your QR Calgary morning show. More sports. You can get it every weekday night at 7:00 with Sports Talk with Jock. Here is the situation with today. A little cooler than yesterday, because yesterday was hot. It was hot. Today, high of 23 degrees. There is a chance of showers, risk of a thunderstorm this afternoon. Right now sitting at 15 with a look at your Truman Time Saver traffic.
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3: In the northwest, there's a collision northbound 14th Street just north of Kensington Road. Emergency crews have the north lanes fully blocked off while they do fluid cleanup. I recommend hopping off of 14th Street, maybe head west on Kensington over to Crowchild, or east on Kensington and use 10th Street instead. In the northeast, got a stall northbound 52nd Street just north of 16th Avenue. It's in your left lane. Super minor delays. Just proceed with caution. And taking a look at Deerfoot, if you're headed southbound, just seeing a little bit of a slowdown from the Caffro Bridge down towards Glenmore. 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
1: 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I have the 50-50. I have the cash calendar. I have the main ticket for the $2.8 million Canmore condo. 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
1: This is the band Toronto. And why are we playing some Toronto on your QR Calgary morning show? Because there's a big buzz right now about the fact people in Toronto on the subway system are seeing bright, colorful ads telling them about our blue sky city and our cinnamon colored donuts and our yellow larches and our blue jeans, pulling them into the brightness of our city. What is it about attracting the Torontonians to come here? Joining us to discuss, Jeff Hessel, Senior Vice President, Marketing and Destination Development, Tourism Calgary. Welcome to the show, I think for the first time, Jeff.
2: Thank you for having me.
1: There was a woman named Laura who went on Instagram and started showing everyone in Toronto in the subway all these incredible ads about Calgary. They're all color specific, but they touch on things we all love here in our city. And it caught the attention of people here saying, well, hold on a moment. What's with these colorful subway ads? So what is with the colorful subway ads in Toronto?
2: Well, we really wanted to approach the Toronto market and just really make a real dent in that market when it comes to Calgary. They don't know a lot about us. When it comes to Calgary, they know about the Stampede, they know about the mountains, but we really wanted to do something different that just showed all these wonderful elements of Calgary. And we obviously were going in with the Blue Sky City brand, which is all about color as well. And so we really decided to lean into colors, almost like the swatches of Calgary, and talk about all the various different things that we have to offer people in Toronto, and just do it a little bit differently than you see in most tourism campaigns. So we took over the subway. We've been doing digital advertising. We have big, huge ads in Senkova Square contests, and that just really creating a lot of noise around Calgary and trying to get people

0: Toronto and the Ontario area to come to Calgary this summer.
1: And why specifically is it Toronto? Is it that you know they're kind of interested? They're doing some Google searches, but they haven't committed? Is it that it is untapped money that can get here, the ease of a four-hour flight? Why specifically Toronto and those subway spaces?
0: Well, yeah, we started to see that there was a real strong interest coming from Toronto and Ontario. And so we see that in our website, in our social channels, in our search numbers and all that kind of stuff. The research that we do has also pointed to that as well. Ontario is a huge market. There's a lot of people there. And we know that they spend more when they travel. And they have a real interest in domestic travel as well. So all the stars are just aligning for us to go out to Toronto. We also wanted to make sure we made a really large splash. We didn't want to spread dollars around throughout a whole bunch of different areas and just kind of create a little bit of noise. We really wanted to do something that had very high impact in Toronto, and that's why we picked the campaign we did and the kind of advertising that we're doing where we're taking over a subway station. So you can't miss Calgary when you go into the TMU station when you were there in May and June.
1: And the thing about these ads is they do highlight everything Stampede, the blue jeans, the mini donuts, but then they also talk about our sunshine and our yellow larches. So is the hope to get people here for Stampede, but then also make people go, but you know what? Why not Thanksgiving in Calgary? Why not a fall tour or some winter skiing, that it's beyond the chaos of Stampede?
0: Absolutely. This was about everything of Calgary. Obviously, Stampede's a big deal in our city. And so we do talk, a lot of the colors do refer to things at Stampede, but it really does cover the entire year of things to do. And we really wanted to make sure that, again, Toronto's a big city. They've got lots of things that they have for people to see and do, but we also have some really unique stuff here in Calgary. And so it really allows us to highlight that. It allows us to go a little outside of Calgary, both the day trips that people take. It just allowed us to really show a very dynamic destination for people in Toronto, and just do it in a way that that people can recognize. And what we really liked about that is people have very little time in the subway system. They're running through to get to their destination somewhere around the city, and so this just gives people just a taste here and there of Calgary through as they're walking to their train. And so it just allows us to really showcase the entire city in a very easy way and a very simple way for people who are very busy walking through the subway system.
1: If you're on social media at all right now, you will see people in Toronto. I saw a woman named Laura talking about the Calgary takeover of the subways. And so maybe we get some of these family and friends of yours also visiting our city as well, because we're pitching it to Toronto, to Ontario. You may not know that we're here for more than Stampede, but there is so much to do. Jeff Hessel, Senior Vice President, Marketing and Destination Development with Tourism Calgary. Thank you for joining the show.
0: Thank you for having me.
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10: This is Global News. I'm Brenda Neufeld. Cloudy and 15 at 7:30. An Amber Alert has been issued following the abduction of a child in northwest Alberta near the border with BC. As Global's Morgan Smith reports, the alert is for all communities within a 200-kilometer radius of Beaver Lodge.
11: The missing child is 6-year-old Lana Kai Morrison. He has a slight build, long brown hair, and brown eyes. RCMP believe that Lana Kai may be with his mother, 35-year-old Krista Morrison. She's 5'8", with long, dark brown hair and brown eyes. Her vehicle is a black 2015 Toyota Tundra with Alberta license plate number CTN9517. The alert suggests that they may be traveling with a man and another young boy. Anyone with information on their whereabouts is urged to call RCMP at 780-354-2955. Morgan Smith, Global News.
10: Coming up, the campaigns in favor of Alberta separation are raising more money than those who want to stay in Canada. First, QR Calgary Time Saver Traffic.
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13: In the northwest, there's a collision northbound 14th Street, just north of Kensington Road. At one point, the northbound lanes were fully blocked on 14th Street. Looks like a left lane is now getting through. Shouldn't slow you down more than a couple of minutes. If you want to avoid it altogether, however, you could head west and use Crowchild or east and use 10th Street. Also, in the northwest, there's some pretty heavy construction, 16th Avenue and Home Road. Eastbound 16th Avenue is now seeing slowdowns of almost 10 minutes. You might be able to shave a couple of minutes off that if you head north and cut through Bowness. And way down on the south side of town, there's a collision eastbound on Stony Trail by Chaparral Boulevard. It's been moved off to the right shoulder, however. 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For QR Calgary Time Saver Traffic, I'm Phil Jensen.
10: Alberta separation campaigns are raising a lot more money than those promoting Alberta staying within Canada. New numbers from Elections Alberta show as of July 2nd, Let Alberta Decide had raised over $200,000, Pathway to Independence over $82,000. In comparison, Alberta's Voice, supporting staying in Canada, has raised just $26,000. The province's most visible Federalist campaign, the one behind the Forever Canadian signs, has not yet disclosed how much money they've raised. Thomas Lukaszek says it's not required.
14: Elections Alberta doesn't require a Forever Canadian to declare our fundraising because we're not campaigning on the referendum question. It's a democratic society. People can donate to whatever cause they feel they should donate to, as long as the money for both sides is money from Canada and not foreign money.
10: Lukaszek says Forever Canadian will make its financials public as a nonprofit at a later date. Meta, the parent company of Facebook, plans to build a $13 billion AI data center north of Edmonton, its first in Canada. The proposed 1 gigawatt data center would be the size

0: of 33 CFL fields and would be powered by a natural gas-fired plant. Edmonton Global is pitching the region as the perfect place for the data centers, as it will act as an insulator for the oil and gas industry and keep our province's economy steady. Vice President Brent Jensen says data centers will also help diversify.
1: This really is a diversification play in terms of the ability to not only bring in more power generation, AI data centers, but based on that, attract other types of industry associated with tech, AI, or other energy-intensive projects.
0: But there's been growing opposition to data center plans in Alberta, with opponents saying there are too many unknowns. The government wants the province to become a global leader in AI data center operations. Kids' Day at the Calgary Stampede brought out the crowds yesterday. 147,497 people passed through the gates Wednesday at Stampede Park. The total attendance, with just 4 days to go, is over 891,000. Meanwhile, a popular booth at the BMO Centre is showing where many of this year's Stampede visitors are coming from. Trevor Cobb is with Wanderlust Creations, Creatures, and he's been asking people to pin their favorite place on a map. Instead, most have been putting a pin where they're from, including China, Mexico, Ireland, and the Philippines.
2: It's a beautiful way to kind of give people a little bit of a piece of home and representation. The fact that we get to do this and highlight the Calgary Stampede, which is a huge part of our heritage and our culture, just makes me feel very proud.
0: Stampede officials say last year the show saw 1.4 million visitors, with about 5% coming internationally. Breaking news when it happens. Our next scheduled news at 8. I'm Brenda Neufeld.
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0: Environment Canada Calgary weather, mix of sun and cloud today, high of 23, and there is a slight chance of afternoon or evening showers or a thunderstorm. Down to 13 tonight with some fog patches. Tomorrow, mix of sun and cloud and 26. Saturday, sunny and 27 and 26 on Sunday. Right now, it's 15 degrees.
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0: 6 Thursday morning. This is the big news of the music world today. Bonnie Tyler of Holding Out for a Hero passed away at the age of 75 years old. She's had some significant health problems over the past few months, and her team and her family announced today the world lost the woman behind Holding Out for a Hero. And it's a sad day because this is the power pop rock of the 1980s. That song, by the way, if you spend any time today looking at the insane number of movies it's been in, many of you know it from Footloose, the tractor scene where Kevin Bacon, the new kid in town, is playing chicken with the guys who know how to drive the tractors. And so the tractors are heading towards one another and he wants to jump off the tractor. He's done. He's not playing this chicken game. And then his shoelace gets caught on the pedal. So he's stuck and he's stuck and he's stuck. And then not through courage and not through strength, but through a stuck shoelace, he wins the game of chicken and gets a little bit of respect in his new life. Many of you, our younger listeners, also know it from Shrek 2, the love song in Shrek 2. And then also from Total Eclipse of the Heart. So Bonnie Tyler gone. Age 75. Quick little story. I used to be the manager of my son's U18 AA hockey team, and sometimes people wouldn't show up for their volunteer jobs. And so when you're the manager, any manager, you know this, whether you manage your child's dance group, softball team, hockey team, you wear many hats. And there was a time we were playing, the person to do the music didn't show up, and I had my husband's iPod. And I played Holding Out for a Hero every single chance there was to play music. That's a lot in a 2.5 hour hockey game. And so my son, through his hockey helmet, was giving me the eyeballs of, if you don't stop playing that Bonnie Tyler song, which no 17-year-old boy wants to hear over and over and over again, I'm going to skate over there and body check you myself. I had a fantastic time at that game. The U18 stamps, not so much. 7:39, welcome. Welcome to this show. It is the QR Calgary Morning Show. A ton of different ways to get in touch with us. You can phone, you can text. Same number, 403-974-8255. Or my favorite, it is our answering machine. I appointed myself in charge of this sucker. So I listen to every message you send us, and we play some of the best ones on the show as well. We've been talking a lot about this $100 Alberta Energy rebate. You can apply for it from now until September and get your $100. And Premier Daniel Smith has said the reason we didn't save you money at the pumps is because this will help more of you. And then you can spend this however you want. You can put it towards rent. You can use it for your groceries, not necessarily just at the pump. Many of you have called Bull Tootie on this and said, no. I would have saved way more if I was saving every single time I filled up my car or my truck, especially those of you who have multiple vehicles in your work world or in your family. So we were talking about the affordability of life, maybe using that $100 towards groceries. And we got a great call on the answering machine about the racket of grocery shopping.
1: Hello, my name is William. On the topic of expensive groceries, what I found is the issue is that we are allowing these large corporations to dictate to us the cost of groceries. The producers are not receiving this large markup. There's a reason why Sobeys and Loblaws are currently experiencing record profits. It's because they're gouging us. So if instead of going to the grocery store, we go to the producers directly, you can get this stuff much cheaper. For example, I get my beef cut, wrapped, and frozen for $8 a pound. And this is premium Alberta beef that is red and black Angus, 1 and 2 year old virgin bulls. So our problem is not so much that stuff costs more, it's that we're allowing grocery stores to gouge us. The other thing to do different is go to Costco. Costco has such better pricing. They treat their employees better. Everything about Costco is better. And a lot of people say, well, you know, I don't need 10 gallons of honey. Well, yeah, in the past it used to be that way, but they now sell it in smaller portions where, you know, you can buy what you need and it doesn't just sit there and go bad. Thank you.
0: Now, I will say I buy my broccoli at Costco, and for a small family of three, we turn green because we're eating broccoli 7 nights in a row. Broccoli, broccoli, broccoli is way too much. 7:42. Let's look now at your numbers and the big business story of the day with Leanna Wojniak from the Popowich Carmeli Advisory Group, CIBC Wagundi. We can start with the numbers, Leanna, and then we'll talk about the major headline that came out yesterday, which is Meta to spend $13 billion to build data AI centers in Alberta. First, the numbers, and then we'll talk the big spend.
2: Yeah, well, in terms of numbers, it's a little bit mixed this morning. TSX up right now 124 points at 35,060. Dow down 50 at 52,298. Oil's down about 36 cents right now at 73.16 a barrel. And natural or Canadian dollar down 1 basis point at 70.54.
0: Meta to spend $13 billion to build AI data center in Alberta. There's a lot to look into here from multiple different issues, from the wealth, the jobs, the environment, but at least

0: the first start to look at this today?
1: Yeah, it's interesting to kind of unpack what this deal looks like and what it could potentially mean for the economy here in Alberta. Now, of course, the $13 billion data center, as you mentioned, would be located in Sturgeon County, north of Edmonton. It would be the first major data center that we would see here in Canada, and it would consume about as much energy or electricity as the city of Edmonton by itself. So it's quite large on that front. Now, but to meet these energy needs, Pembina Pipeline and some partners would be constructing a natural gas plant in order to fuel it and power that data center. There is some provision being made to bridge that energy gap in the meantime. But it also looks like they would employ over 3,000 workers during construction and plan more than 300 permanent jobs once operational. So it's quite an interesting project for Alberta to be a leader on. Of course, there are environmental concerns. They have said that they've done some work in mitigating that, including things like water usage. So it's an ongoing debate in a number of communities across North America about whether or not people want a data center in their area. But it economically looks like it's could be quite a potentially a good thing for the province.
0: Lots to get into, and we'll keep covering it this morning, obviously, and in the days ahead. And we will chat 1 hour from now, Leanna.
1: Talk to you soon.
0: Also, the thing today, looking at the numbers, it's the warmth. It's going to be nice. A little bit cooler than yesterday, but still sunny. High of 23 degrees later on this afternoon. There is a chance of showers. There is a risk of a thunderstorm on your Thursday afternoon. Right now, sitting at 15 degrees. Let's check out your commute with the Truman Time Saver Traffic.
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3: Good news in the Northwest. The collision northbound 14th Street after Kensington Road is cleared. All lanes are open again. If you're heading east towards downtown, looking a little slow from Bow Trail onto 9th Avenue. Of course, various lane closures downtown for all the events tents. And way down south, we've got a collision eastbound on Stony Trail at Chaparral Boulevard, but it's well off to the right shoulder. 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For QR Calgary Time Saver Traffic, I'm Phil Jensen.
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5: 7:49, Thursday morning. This is the perfect day to speak with Krista Hill of Tacit Edge North America. Because the big headline, and we heard a little bit about it in the business news, is Meta to spend $13 billion to build an AI data center in Alberta. And Krista is our AI expert. Welcome back to the show, Krista.
6: Happy to be here. Big day.
5: This is a huge AI infrastructure story for this province. It's the first Canadian AI data center being built in Sturgeon County. At the start, what should people understand first?
6: First, AI is not just software anymore for us. It represents land, roads, water systems, power plants, transmission lines, and local infrastructure. So while we keep calling it the cloud, we have to remember that the cloud actually has to live somewhere physical on the ground, at least for now. And increasingly, that somewhere could be Alberta.
5: So one of the storylines I've seen just in the past 24 hours is it's going to use a closed loop cooling system. And people are saying this changes everything. What is a closed loop cooling system? And what does that mean for us as Albertans?
6: Think of it as recycling the cooling water inside the facility. So instead of constantly pulling in fresh water from the community, this matters because water usage is one of the biggest local concerns with data centers. So yes, it helps with part of the water usage question, but it doesn't answer number two's biggest issue, which is the power question.
5: Okay, well, let's get more into that. The power question then, if we take out the water, the power question is the biggest question of them all?
6: I think it's massive. It's the second biggest one. And when you think about a 1 gigawatt facility that could scale even higher, this is not just some normal large building. Okay, that size means a city scale electrical demand. So, you know, when we're talking about powering this with natural gas, which is going to be our approach here, we have to be honest with ourselves about the trade-off. Alberta has this energy. Alberta can move quickly. This is why we're so attractive. But natural gas still means emissions, grid pressure, and the real question, which is who pays to get us there, as we have to build the facilities to beat this, to really meet this moment.
5: So hold on a moment. When you say who pays, am I paying? Is listener Carl paying? Is listener Susan paying? Who's paying?
6: I think we need to get clear on this, right? Because if a giant corporate customer comes in to create huge demand on the system, we need to figure out whether or not local rate payers, like we're going to need natural gas. Are we going to be protected? Are we paying for the grid upgrades? Are we exposed to price spikes when their usage goes up? Mm. Are municipalities getting enough revenue or enough control over this usage? So we're building infrastructure for Albertans, or are we hosting global AI systems on Alberta land? So what I'm saying here is these are not anti-tech questions. These are Alberta citizen questions in my books.
5: Well, and here's the other thing. All eyeballs are on this because of the $13 billion number attached to it. But this isn't the only project. So these are conversations we need to keep having and looking into and investigating.
6: Exactly. You know, this is why this is bigger than just Meta. Canada has around 5 of these functioning hyperscale data centers right now, but nearly 100 more are in the works. And because Alberta has a lot of the

0: ingredients, a lot of those are going to be coming our way. So we need to understand what is really happening here. Albertans may become one of the physical backbones of Canada's AI economy. This could mean jobs for us, investment and opportunity, especially in the trades. It has never been a better time to become an electrician or a plumber. So alert everyone, if you're looking for a career switch, now is the time. But it also means that we're going to be sharing our province with this infrastructure. We need to pay attention to where it goes, how it's powered, and how our resources are handled and who benefits.
1: There is a storyline, Krista. There are neighbors, there are people in the vicinity of these centers who are passionately against it. And so it's probably not as simple to say you're on Team Meta Center or you're against it. You can't just say, I'm against it, I'm for it. We've got to go down this path.
0: Yeah, and I'm not against it by any stretch of the imagination, but my message here is just let's be awake and let's learn about it. This is a huge opportunity for Alberta, but opportunity without accountability is how communities get surprised later. AI is no longer just something that we have on our phones or our laptops. Usage is growing and it's becoming a part of our physical landscape now as a province. So Albertans, we don't just need AI literacy, but we also need infrastructure awareness. And we need to know what's being built around us. And we need to ask questions about these decisions before they're already made. Because as we know, once it's built, there's no backseats. So let's be thoughtful in our approach and lean into this win as a province, because we could sure use it, but in the best way possible for everyone to benefit on this path forward. Alberta is the home of true innovation. These are big physical engineering problems that we've been sinking our teeth around and been pros around the world for a really long time. So I think it's time for us to lean in and flex, and let's show them how it's done.
1: First of all, I love the literacy part of this conversation. I also love that you said no backseas. That will be one of my favorite parts of the day. Krista Hill of Tacit Edge North America can help with all of your literacy, AI concerns, and conversations. Thanks so much, Krista.
0: See you next week.
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15: This is Global News. I'm Brenda Neufeld. Cloudy and 15 degrees at 8 o'clock. An Amber Alert has been issued following a child abduction in northwest Alberta. The alert is in effect for all communities within 200 kilometres of Beaver Lodge. The missing child is Lanakai Morrison. He's 6 years old with a slight build, long, light brown hair and brown eyes, and RCMP believe he may be with his mother, 35-year-old Krista Morrison. The vehicle police are looking for is a black 2015 Toyota Tundra with Alberta license plate CTN9517. The alert suggests they may be traveling with a man and another young boy. Coming up, the family of a woman killed in a police-involved shooting on Deerfoot Trail are speaking out. But first, QR Calgary, time saver traffic.
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17: On Deerfoot, we've got a collision northbound before Southland Drive, mostly off to the right shoulder, but we're already seeing those 10 to 15 minute delays from Barlow Trail. If you're looking for an alternate route, you could head north up Barlow Trail and reconnect with Deerfoot near Pig Ann, or maybe head east over to 52nd Street or Stony Trail. Glenmore in the southwest, seeing some building volume eastbound from 37th Street over to 14th Street, 10 to 15 minutes. And a reminder of the construction in the northwest, 16th Avenue and Home Road. Eastbound drivers, you're down to a single left lane. Pizza 73. When gas prices rise, Pizza 73's pump relief pizza price goes down. This week's pump relief pizza price is $19.99. For QR Calgary Time Saver Traffic, I'm Phil Jensen.
15: Family members of a woman killed in a police-involved shooting on Deerfoot Trail last month are speaking out. Edmonton resident Melanie Hambrook's vehicle was stopped on Deerfoot on June 21st following reports of a woman driving erratically for more than 24 hours. During a confrontation, police officers deployed several different tools, including pepper spray and non-lethal projectiles. At least one officer discharged their weapon. Hambrook's sister-in-law, Darcy Van Annen, says she was not a violent person and has questions about the police response.
18: Who were the people that were authorized to use lethal force, and how did it get to that point?
15: Initial findings by Alberta's police watchdog show police found a knife. Adam Van Annen, with whom Hambrook shares a teenage son, says she had a history of mental illness. The Alberta government's latest stampede announcement of a $13 billion data center for Sturgeon County is a huge investment by Meta, the parent company of Facebook, and the company's first in Canada. It's one of the largest private sector investments ever in the country, and while Meta plans to create its own power through a natural gas plant and vows to restore more water than it uses, Kennedy Halverson with the Alberta Wilderness Association has concerns.
19: Thinking of all of these projects cumulatively, because they don't occur in isolation, the power demand that they're asking for is equivalent to more than the power demand of the whole province that we currently use.
15: Halverson says the province should conduct a proper impact assessment on the water and power usage of the data center, and if Meta is being transparent, they have nothing to worry about. Western University's Northern Tornadoes Project is confirming not one, but two tornadoes touched down in Alberta last night. Emergency alerts went out warning locals to seek shelter as funnel clouds were

0: spotted in several communities. Minor injuries were reported after one twister hit a provincial park near the Saskatchewan border, overturning a trailer and ripping down trees. Wainwright RCMP confirmed they evacuated the campground at Dilberry Lake Provincial Park with everyone accounted for. Tourism Calgary recently embarked on its largest campaign ever at a downtown Toronto subway station. In an ongoing push to get residents of Canada's largest city to consider a visit to Calgary, the organization went for bold signage. The bright palette on the various ads in the station prompted Calgary-born Laura Cardine to take a closer look.
1: I was pleasantly surprised to see that they had done a takeover of the entire station with like an extensive color palette. Series of Calgary references, which obviously hit home for me because I'm originally from Calgary.
0: The references include the city's sunshine, ginger beef, and of course the Stampede. Tourism spending in Calgary from Ontario increased by about $22 million following marketing campaigns last year. This campaign cost $500,000. The FIFA World Cup quarterfinals begin today with France taking on Morocco. France, which won in 2018 and was a finalist in 2022, comes into the match with 5 wins in 5 games. Morocco, a semifinalist in 2022, knocked out Canada 3-0. Meanwhile, FIFA has announced Canadian superstar Justin Bieber will perform during the tournament's first ever halftime show, joining previously announced headliners Madonna, Shakira, and BTS. The 11-minute performance will take place during the World Cup final July 19th in New Jersey. Breaking news when it happens, our next scheduled news at 8:30. I'm Brenda Neufeld.
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0: Environment Canada Calgary weather, mix of sun and cloud and a high of 23. A chance of some afternoon or evening showers or a thunderstorm, down to 13 tonight with some fog patches. Tomorrow, a mix of sun and cloud, again a slight chance of showers or a thunderstorm, and 26. Saturday, sunny and 27, and 26 Sunday. Right now, it's 15.

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1: Keep this song in your head, because this is all about the Michael Jackson. Do you ever watch a video on your Instagram, your Facebook, your TikTok, and you watch it and you consume it, and then you think, well, hold on a moment. Do I actually understand what's happening here? There's a video that has been whipping around our city, and it is Calgary Flames prospects skating to Michael Jackson. One of the kids on the ice is Joe Aginla, son of the legendary Jerome Aginla. And as a mom of a hockey kid, I watched it and I thought, cool. Then I saw some people commenting on it and sharing it and saying, great. Look at our Calgary Flames prospects skating to Michael Jackson. What has happened? What has happened to our hockey culture? And then others said, I think they're just trying to have fun. I think we need to go to the source to figure out what was happening on that ice, because we don't understand. But the woman who was on the ice with them joins us live in studio, Danielle Fujita, who is the skating legend and instructor of the Calgary Flames, also runs myhockeyhouse.net, so your own child can have better skating and hockey skills. Welcome to the show for the first time, Danielle.
2: Thank you so much for having me.
1: Let's put your life into perspective. You've been doing this for 30 years. You are one of two women skating instructors in the NHL, correct?
2: There are a number of skating instructors now. Back in 2021, that was the stat from the NHL, but actually it's grown substantially since then. So there's probably, I think as of last year, there might even be nine of us.
1: you're growing.
2: Yeah, it's growing. It is growing. Yeah,
1: you,
2: super excited.
1: You were a leader in saying edges don't care about gender.
2: Edges don't care about gender. Absolutely not. Not a pioneer, but yes, yeah, it's growing.
1: I also love that you call yourself a CEO, the Chief Edge Officer. That is a good little play on words.
2: Thank you.
1: So did you see the response to this video? The Calgary Flames prospects, including the son of Jerome Aginla, skating around, bopping a little, doing crossovers. It got crazy interaction.
2: It did. It did. And I had mixed emotions when it started to pick up tempo. It was a little bit, I was excited because it's such a great exercise to do, but it also pulled me back a little bit thinking, you know, there are a lot of people that don't understand either hockey.
1: Yes.
2: What development camp is for.
1: Yes.
2: Or how valuable skating skills can be for hockey players.
1: So my son played hockey his whole life. And one of the things that was said to me, and I completely agree, is if when they are the tiniest little humans on the ice, if they learn to skate first and then got into hockey or ringette, how different the game would be, because at the core of the game is not the hits, it's not the scoring, it's the skating. The skating has to be there or none of the rest of the game works.
2: It's true. There's a lot of cognitive ability that goes into playing any sport, especially hockey. There's so many things, entities that you have to think about. And so if players are out there doing whatever they need to do, but they're not confident with their feet, their brain actually has to share some of the attention from wanting to shoot or pass to, holy crap, what's happening with my feet?
1: Yes.
2: So it's, they sometimes don't realize that, but if somebody trains the figure skating side and then hits the ice, that footwork is naturally there. There's no sharing of the brain.
1: So seeing the Calgary Flames prospects on the ice with you, Billie Jean, Michael Jackson comes on. They start to move a little. The knees start to go a little. They start to bop a little. Then there's some steps and then there's some crossovers. That's my understanding of it. But you tell us what was happening in that video that so many people are obsessed with.
2: Sure. There's a number of things that I use that video for. I mean, the list goes on, but the first one is getting the guys learning to bend. So flex and extend. Mm. So it's very, I will say it's pretty simple for people to bend their knees. We walk, we run, we do that at a very young age. So they naturally can bend their knees. But what they tend to not be able to do very well or easily is extend through a skate. A skate is such a solid surface, and some players will tie them very tight that sometimes extension is limited. Mm. So not only are you seeing the bend as we're bouncing, but to release the bounce, we actually have to extend. So a rhyme that I use with the guys all the time is crease it to release it. Crease the crease the ankles to release it. Bend to extend, I rhyme a lot. And so when we're standing there at the beginning, I'm just trying to get them to find the beat. And yeah. That's the other part of it is, you know, in the comments I saw a lot of, she's teaching them rhythm. And yes, in fact, I am teaching them rhythm, but it's not music rhythm. It's cadence with the body. Mm-hmm. So it's movement patterns, staying consistent. What you'll see some players do, especially their weaker way of crossovers, is they limp, meaning they spend longer time on one foot than the other. And that's just natural. We have a stronger side, so their weaker side, you'll usually see them limp. And so that cadence, that specific consistent rhythm, is very important to get power happening quickly.
1: Yes.
2: Consistently.
1: Crossovers are tricky to learn, but key to the game.
2: Key. Yeah, absolutely. I mean, I was just teaching a group last night saying the same thing. You can get to top end speed striding, meaning skating straight in a line, no crossovers, no curves to it. When you hit that top end speed, there's no more than that. You can't go faster than your max power. You're going to burn the engine out. What you can do, though, is add crossovers. Mm-hmm. Crossovers can accelerate you faster than stride can. So crossovers it's the number one used skill in the game.
1: See, and this is what I love, is that people seeing the prospects skating to Michael Jackson, it's a short video, and then it was instantly two forms of comments. What is happening here? And not in a good way. Two, I think they're just trying to have fun. And I knew from knowing of Danielle Fujita that there was so much more. We can't even do the whole conversation in 7-8 minutes. But this is the thing about sport, and these athletes spend their lives getting there. And so there are so many secrets and tips and tricks and camps that from the outside, we don't understand it. So I love that you're giving us a look inside to say, well, hold on a moment. How does skating and hockey and the Flames and Michael Jackson all go together? Because there is a science to it.
2: There is. Absolutely. There's a science to it. And I will say this. I am the person that will not continue to do a movement pattern, a combination of footwork, exercises, drills, if it doesn't land with my players, mm-hmm. especially my NHL players. The top end players, if they're coming to me and saying, holy crap, Danielle, like, I felt so good. I felt it right away. I know exactly why we're doing this. If they're not coming back and giving me that feedback, I'm not going to continue doing what I do. So this Michael Jackson video that went sort of viral, I've been doing this for a long time. Yeah. This just happens to be the first time somebody caught it on film and decided to post it. But I've been doing this for a very long time, this exercise specifically. I used to use different music, and a couple years ago, I just found that Billie Jean had the perfect beat. And it was so funny. I looked in across here in the window to the producer area, yeah. and everybody in there was bopping yeah. their head yeah. too. As soon as the music starts, people just started to go. And you can see in the video, the players started to beat mm-hmm. and yeah, and move and groove without me even asking them to. It's just contagious.
1: So the key thing then is the guys on the ice, the prospects of the Calgary Flames, they loved it.
2: They loved it.
1: They loved it. That's all that matters, really, truly, especially if you watch the video closely. Whoever the first guy is, he's so in it. I'm like, he's loving every second on that ice. Here's the deal. Sometimes we don't understand what we're seeing. So it's good to get the story behind what we're consuming on our social media. So if you see the Calgary Flames prospects skating to Michael Jackson's Billie Jean, now you know the story. From Danielle Fujita, who also teaches your children, myhockeyhouse.net, as well as being the skating coach for the Calgary Flames hockey team. Thank you for joining us live in studio. One of my favorite conversations, learning what's actually going on, and fantastic times on the ice, Danielle.
2: Thanks so much for having me, Sarah.
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4: On Deerfoot, we'd had a collision northbound just before Southland Drive. Looks like that's cleared up, but northbound Deerfoot is a little bit slow from Barlow Trail. Going to take an extra 5 to 10 minutes. Southbound Deerfoot, seeing some of that usual morning rush hour, also 5 to 10 minutes from Pagan Trail down to Glenmore. On Glenmore, if you're headed eastbound, a little slow from 37th Street across the reservoir towards 14th Street. And if you're headed east towards downtown from Bow Trail to 9th Avenue, various lane closures for all the events tents. Gonna take an extra 15 to 20 minutes. 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
0: Three things are assured in Calgary: the Stampede in the summer, Chinooks in the winter, and traffic all year round. But QR Calgary is here to help. 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
5: 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And if you're in the south, maybe 42nd Avenue would be a better option.
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1: 8:17 on your Thursday morning. Welcome to your QR Calgary Morning Show. My name is Sarah Crosby. Let me share a conversation I had with my husband, Rob, in our driveway yesterday. Now, he is a former investigative reporter, also the former producer of the Daniel Smith Show here on QR Calgary. So this is all fact. The man lives in fact. We're in our driveway yesterday, and my husband says, "Sarah, does Jiffy do garage doors?" 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

0: 21 Thursday morning. Welcome to your QR Calgary morning show. My name is Sarah Crosby. This show goes until 9 o'clock this morning, and then 9 to 10, it's expanded. It's like good maternity pants. There's stretch. We head to Edmonton to partner with 880 CHED for conversations that involve the entire province. One of the shows here on our station where you can learn more about the important people who build our community. It is Saturday mornings, 9 a.m., the Spotlight Hour with Linda Olson. And she joins us every Thursday to give us a little sneak a peek at the stories. Welcome back to the show, Linda.
1: Thank you, Sarah. How's your stampede going?
0: It is going. I actually, for one day, took my cowboy boots off and just have regular shoes on today. And I feel a little like a traitor. But the thing about stampede is it allows you to dip in and out of the grounds and the concerts and the food and the fun.
1: That's so true. I mean, we love it, right? But you need a break once in a while. I'll get back to regular life.
0: It's not putting the boots on I have a problem with. It's taking my boots off after my feet have been in them for 13, 14, 15 hours. So happy to put the boots on. It's just at the end of the day thinking, maybe I should just sleep in these suckers right now.
1: It's a two-person job.
0: Yes.
1: You need a partner. Pull the heel.
0: Yes.
1: Come on.
0: Yes. I'm glad you've been there, Linda. And speaking of all of this fun, your show this Saturday morning not just looks at Stampede, but goes back into the olden days of Stampede and some of the memories and stories that maybe haven't been told enough in recent years.
1: Yeah, I really wanted to go back in time. I did a story last fall, kind of after last year's Stampede, and talked with Joel Cowley and the producer of the Grandstand show. And this year I thought, I want to go further back to where it all started, not just the history, but some of the surprising Stampede stories, the names that we maybe don't know that much about. So I'm talking to Allison Keene, who is president of the Ledoux Ladies Lunch. And the origin of this organization is just a story of it in its own, and I absolutely love it. But the whole focus is to raise awareness of Florence, or Flores Ledoux. That was her performance name, champion trick roper, undefeated. She performed for over 30 years. She was Guy Wiedek's wife. I didn't even know this piece of information until the last few years. But she was quite a character in her own right. And Guy Wiedek even called her a true partner in his life and in the Stampede. He said she was truly the brains and the business mind behind the Stampede. So we're going to talk about Flores Ledoux and her impact on women in ranching and Western culture. And then I'm also talking to Jessica Smallman. She's a collections specialist, really cool job, with the Stampede's collections and archives. And I wanted to get some of those stories, those early days. What was the first parade like? And the rodeo and some of the prizes they gave away back then. She said they gave away a washing machine.
0: Stop!
1: What? And one of the performers, he was doing so well, I think he won so many times in a row, he had three or four different washing machines. He's like, I don't need them all. So then he started selling them to the families of some of the other competitors. So just some of these fun behind-the-scenes stories of the Stampede I wanted to explore. And I think it'll be a fun look back, really give us an idea of where they started to celebrate our Western culture.
0: Linda, the washing machine story just shows they're ahead of their time, because in big, nice new houses in our city, homes do have two washing machines. Some people say, I use one for my kids' sweaty sports clothes and then one for the regular clothes. So they were just pioneers of the double wash in current homes. The Spotlight Hour airs 9 a.m. Saturday mornings here with Linda Olson, and always gives us a little look at the dirty laundry, the clean laundry, all the stories. Thanks so much, Linda.
1: Thanks, Sarah. Have a great day.
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1: 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Welcome to your QR Calgary morning show. Good morning to Bev. Bev is listening this morning and just sent us a message on our text line. You can phone, you can text, same number, 403-974-8255. You can also share your thoughts on our answering machine. Different number, different, 403-444-4330. Now, coming up next after your 8:30 news with Brenda Neufeld, one of you is surprised that it doesn't seem like people are plowing as quickly into the Calgary Stampede as we may have thought. People aren't traveling as much to the United States. People are spending their money locally. Do the numbers look like they're going to be record-setting? I'll get into the numbers next.
2: This is Global News. I'm Brenda Neufeld. Mostly cloudy and 15 at 8:30. RCMP in the Grand Prairie area have issued an Amber Alert for a 6-year-old boy. The alert issued just before 11 last night after Mounties say 6-year-old Lanakai Morrison was abducted from the hamlet of Valhalla Center near Beaver Lodge. Police say the boy may be with his mother, 35-year-old Krista Morrison, and her partner and another child. Investigators are looking for a black 2015 Toyota Tundra with license plate CTN 9517, and they're focusing on an area within 200 kilometers of Beaver Lodge. Coming up, a reaction to a massive data center planned by Meta north of Edmonton. But first, QR Calgary Time Saver traffic.
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4: In the northwest, there's some construction, 16th Avenue at Home Road. If you're headed eastbound, you're down to a single left lane. Could take up to an extra 10 minutes. You might be able to save a couple of minutes if you head north and cut through Bowness instead. Heading east into downtown on 9th Avenue, there are various lane closures for the events tents. Could be an extra 10 to 15 minutes. And down on Glenmore, looking a little slow eastbound from just before Crowchild over the reservoir towards 14th Street. Also taking an extra 5 to 10 minutes. 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
2: Calgary police say the suspect they were looking for following an assault at Sunridge Mall last month has now turned himself in. On June 23rd at about 8:30, a man was using the washroom at the Sunridge Mall Tim Hortons when he was approached by a man and assaulted for no apparent reason. The victim suffered head injuries. Police appealed for help to the public, and they say a 35-year-old man turned himself in yesterday and has now been charged with assault. The Alberta government's announcement of a $13 billion data center project by Meta has been the big talk in Alberta. It is the latest in dozens of data center projects being considered in the province. However, a conservation specialist, Kennedy Halverson with Alberta Wilderness Association, warns it is concerning when a data center bigger than West Edmonton Mall is powered by natural gas.
5: They increase local, regional, and global air pollutants and greenhouse gas emissions within the province. Chemical compounds that are released when we burn natural gas, which is largely methane, it decreases local air quality, and it's associated with an increased short and long-term health burdens on the public, including respiratory illnesses, cardiovascular disease, neurological disorders, poor reproductive outcomes, and premature mortality.
2: Halverson also points out the cumulative power demand of the multiple new data centers could more than double the total power demand in the province. These concerns, on top of uncertainty about water usage, have Halverson saying Albertans deserve a proper impact assessment before they celebrate. Alberta's new Auditor General says he expects his investigation into a healthcare contracting scandal to be finished by year's end. The province's last Auditor General finished his term in the spring after the government opted not to extend his contract, despite his offering to stay on longer to finish the probe. Phil Peters took over the job in late April. It's one of many investigations that were launched after the former head of Alberta Health Services made allegations of corruption in multi-million dollar health deals. The allegations have not been proven in court. WestJet flight attendants have started voting on a strike mandate. It doesn't mean a strike will happen, but it allows the union to authorize strike action if necessary in their bargaining process. QP says their goal is to reach a fair agreement as it negotiates a number of issues, including wages, compensation, scheduling, and work-life balance. The results of the strike vote will be released after voting closes July 15th. Music icon Bonnie Tyler has died. Tyler is best known for her string of hits in the 80s, like Total Eclipse of the Heart. She died at a hospital in Portugal while battling an illness. More from ABC's Sam Champion.
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2: Environment Canada Calgary weather, mix of sun and cloud and a high of 23. A slight chance of afternoon or evening showers or a thunderstorm. And then down to 13 tonight with some fog patches. Tomorrow, mix of sun and cloud and 26. 27 Sunday and sunny and 26. 27 Saturday, rather, and 26 on Sunday. Right now, it is 15 degrees.
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1: 8:36 on your Thursday. I think Thursdays are the best day of the week. Why? Because if you work a Monday to Friday life, and I know not all of you do, but so many still have a Monday to Friday existence, Thursday's the best day because you have so much possibility and potential ahead of you. You've got tonight, and you think I could do something on my Thursday night, suffer through Friday, and still have something done tonight. And then you've still got Friday, Saturday, Sunday. So opportunity, potential, sleep, whatever it is you want to do. In this pocket we're in right now, this 8:37 in the morning together, best time. Best time of the week. You can reach the show many different ways. The text and the phone number into the studio, exactly the same. 403-974-8255. Love to hear from you. Respond to almost all the messages, as most as I can. I was texting some of you back at 8:30 last night because you were pounding us the texts. The other great way to get a hold of us, though, is on the answering machine. So that whenever, wherever you are, you can chime in on something a guest said on the show. You can argue with me about Thursday being the best day of the week, or you can leave us questions. Now, on that note, many of you are sending us questions, concerns, comments on the big headline of the past 24 hours, and that is Meta to spend $13 billion to build an AI data center in Alberta. Just a few steps away from Edmonton. So if you have questions about this data center, I've already got some of them saved, send them to me on text or on the answering machine, and we're going to have our AI expert who lives and works in Alberta, Sam Jenkins, on the show soon, and we'll get him to answer all of our questions that we just don't know because this is a new space for us. Now, also on the note of the answering machine, one of you, Kim left a note about Stampede attendance. And the reason the numbers are important is because this is people

0: going through the gates, spending their money, and supporting everyone inside those gates, from the people in the rodeo to your teenager who's working at the Big Four to local businesses. We introduced you to the family behind Cool Drinks. She's a substitute teacher mom. He's an accountant dad. Together, they have their own cool drink shop in the Big Four and their dirty sodas, which pay tribute to a family member who grew up in Australia. They don't call them pop. They don't call it soda. They call it a cool drink. So the numbers are important because the numbers are money. Here's where we're at. Last year, 1,470,288 people went to Stampede. It turned out to be about 8,000 short, not a ton, 8,000 short from the year before. The record-breaking year was 2024. So we're going to see this year. Many of you we know from flight data from Air Canada and WestJet still not traveling to the United States. And there's about 17,000 reasons for that. And then also money. You're choosing to travel this summer in Canada. You're choosing to stay here. So instead of going to visit grandma in Toronto, you're visiting the whack-a-mole game instead. Here's the thing. The numbers aren't outrageous yet. We're sitting at 891,662. And as I said, Kim thought the numbers might be a little more than that.
1: I would have thought they would have been higher for since the start of Stampede, considering Canadians are choosing not to go to the States and they're said they're going to travel in Canada, unless maybe there isn't just the appeal for Stampede for other Canadians. Thanks, bye.
0: Be like Kim. Leave me some messages. I personally took this answering machine over because it's very 1988. It's like when you used to go to Canadian Tire and get a new answering machine and look for the blinking red light when you came home. You'd feel very special that someone had left you a message. So leave me the messages. I checked them all. I listened to all of them. And we play some of them on the show as well. Now, 9 o'clock on this show, it is the 9 a.m. free-for-all. We hook up with our friends at 880 Ched in Edmonton, and we have a bigger conversation about the stories, the conversations, the moments in our cities and our province and our country. And right now, Bryn Griffiths is filling in for Stacey Brotzel. And he just shot me a note and he said, here's what I would love to talk to you about at 9 o'clock this morning. And I'm going to need some of you to come to my rescue because Bryn wants to speak about how critical it is, how you must make your bed every single day because it's about getting something done and being productive and setting goals and accomplishing things. If I didn't have to, I would never make my bed. Why? You're just going to get back into it, toss and turn, and then repeat. So if you are on Team Sarah Crosby, you see no need to make that bed every single day. Please send me some backup support, because I'm pretty sure I'm going to get trampled by those who think that as my mother would say, clean home is a happy home. Send me the messages, shoot me a message on the answering machine, and we'll get into this. I think I'm going to be on the losing end of it. We'll get into this coming up just after 9 o'clock this morning. 8:42, every day at this time, we check in on the markets and the biggest business story of the day, and that is with Leanna Wojniak from the Popowich Carmeli Advisory Group, CIBC Wagundi. We're going to talk numbers, and then we're going to talk soccer. And interesting how you combine the business with the soccer. The numbers first, though, Leanna.
2: Well, it's a little more positive than we started off the day. TSX up right now 245 points at 35,181. Dow also up 106 points at 52,454. Oil's down about 82 cents right now at 72.70 a barrel, and the Canadian dollar approximately even at 70.55.
0: Let's talk about women's pro soccer getting an international investment.
2: Yeah, the Northern Super League, which is Canada's professional women's soccer league, has secured a $30 million investment from international sports firm Apex. Now, that Northern Super League has six teams across the country, including one here in Calgary, the Calgary Wild. This is its second season now. In its first year, the league attracted 275 1,000 fans to 80 matches, signed 16 national sponsors, and generated over $30 million in revenue. They also have some broadcast partnerships with TSN and ESPN, which are bringing in more fans. But Apex is investing $30 million into the league. Apex is an international sports brand run by a number of different people, but there are Formula One drivers and other professional soccer players that are involved in the backing of this particular firm. And the league president says that that will help them to accelerate audience growth, strengthen their commercial business, and position the Northern Super League for more national and international success.
0: Okay, I love it when business and women and soccer can all collide on a Thursday morning. Fantastic. Thanks so much, Leanna.
2: Thank you.
0: 8:44 Thursday morning. Today, tomorrow, exactly like yesterday, there's sunshine coming your way. But you have to pay attention to whether or not you're also going to get some showers. Tomorrow, high of 26, chance of showers, risk of a thunderstorm on your Friday, high of 26. And then today, kind of the same, a little bit cooler. Thursday, 23 will be your high later this afternoon. Chance of showers, risk of a thunderstorm. Right now sitting at 15 degrees. Let's see how that traffic's going with your Truman Time Saver traffic.
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4: At Barlow Trail and Memorial Drive, we've got a collision in the interchange looking a little bit slow northbound and southbound. In the northwest, there's still construction, 16th Avenue and Home Road. If you're on eastbound 16th Ave, you're down to a single left lane. Might take an extra 5 to 10 minutes. It's probably going to take longer if you try to cut through Bowness. If you're heading east towards downtown, just a reminder, there are various lane closures on 9th Avenue for the events tents. Going to take an extra 5, maybe 10 minutes. 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

0: 8:49. Thursday morning, welcome to your QR Calgary morning show. Imagine spending 50 years working at one place. 50 years doing the same job. But then imagine this job involves 50 years of roller coasters and whack-a-mole and mini donuts. And that is the story of Calgary's Greg Scooter Corrick, who is celebrating 50 years at the Stampede with North American Midway Entertainment, joins us now to celebrate the big 5-0. Welcome back to the show, Scooter.
1: Hey, Sarah. Good morning. Thanks for inviting me.
0: It's been a bit of an annual tradition to check in with you when the Stampede starts up and the fun and the stories and the moments of your life. And Stampede gave you a special shout out this year and said, 50 years creating this magic.
1: Yeah, to coin a pun, I guess it's been an incredible roller coaster ride. And the Stampede sort of recognized all that, which I can't tell you how much I appreciate that shout out. It's been amazing for sure.
0: Years ago, you and I talked about you remembering being a little guy, a tyke, and your parents were part of the rodeo offices, and you remember being really little. One of the first foundational memories is being at Stampede.
1: Yeah, you know, my grandfather worked in the chuck wagons in the 50s and early 60s, and my mom and my dad worked in the rodeo office from 1962 to 1973, so I grew up with this, you know, this great tradition of going to the Calgary Stampede and hanging out with my mom and my dad with great names like Cosgrove and Winston Bruce. And there were certainly some colorful characters in the 60s and early 70s, that's for sure. And really warm and exciting memories as being a young child.
0: Celebrating 50 years with North American Midway Entertainment, Scooter, name one thing that from then to now is exactly the same, and one thing about this life that is radically changed, radically different.
1: Well, one thing is that, you know, the Calgary Stampede has always been a great place for Calgarians of all types to come down and celebrate. And that was the same in 1977. We're celebrating our community in this great Western spirit. And that's exactly the same as what it is today. You know, we're all getting together as Calgarians and visitors to Calgary and celebrating this great Calgary Stampede. And I guess one thing that's different is, you know, food has really taken off. You know, maybe in the 70s there was only hot dogs and maybe a few corn dogs. Well, now food is the real story at any fair that we go to across North America. You know, there's some great creators and some great chefs out there. They're creating some incredibly good concoctions, and it's become very, very popular. Food has become a real big story at every fair that we go to.
0: Do you actually feel, and I mean this with all the respect in the world, do you feel like you are going to work when you work at the Stampede and you're around the energy and the rides and the food and the fun?
1: You know, in the last 50 years, I've never gone to work one day in my life. You know, it's just a joy to you know, be involved with all these great fairs across North America. They're wonderful people. I work with an amazing team. I've always had an amazing team hanging around me that's given us great support. And you know what? Every day I'm going to wake up this morning. I'm going to drive down to the Stampede grounds and help entertain 140,000, 150,000 people. What's wrong with that type of work?
0: Now, most people, Scooter, though, they start to count down the years or the months until they can retire. Have you had that word in your head? Are you starting to think maybe it's time for Scooter to slow down a bit or not anywhere close yet?
1: You know, not yet. I've always said to myself, you know, when I don't like this line of work anymore, then I'm going to hang up my hat. But guess what? I'm really looking forward to going down to the Stampede this morning and lending a hand.
0: If you had to take one memory over the past 50 years with North American Midway Entertainment, if there's one memory that defines a life spent traveling and entertaining and seeing North America, is there one that you would say, this is the moment I would put in a frame on a plaque and say, this is the shining moment?
1: Yeah, I think I do. That one's pretty obvious to me, is that we were the very first carnival

0: 1978-79 during the winter to go to Puerto Rico. And we were, it was an outstanding success. You know, we opened on a Saturday. We put a lot of, we put a fence around our lot, and there were so many people. By 2 o'clock in the afternoon, the fence wasn't down. It was gone. We never saw the fence again. And then we ran out of stuffed animals, and Jim Conklin and Conklin Shows, he rented a Boeing 747 from Max Ward, filled it with stuffed animals, and he sent them to us. And I can remember heading out of San Juan, Puerto Rico, after the fair was over, and I said to myself, you know what, this is pretty exciting. A young guy, I get to travel. I got a few bucks in my pocket. I could hang around these guys for a little while, and here I am 50 years later speaking with you.
1: I'm sorry, Scooter, but that is an incredible story you just told of a fair in Puerto Rico running out of stuffies and someone saying, no problem, this is so important, we'll jet more in. That's the behind-the-scenes stuff. We don't see the chaos behind the scenes, but it just turns out to work for the families who are there.
0: It was an incredible moment. You know, we were there for 5 weeks, and it was every day there was just these masses, the tsunami of people that would come visit us because they've never seen carnival rides or games before. It was pretty exciting.
1: Over 50 years, Greg Scooter Corrick has seen it all, and he is celebrating 50 years with North American Midway Entertainment. And it's become a bit of a tradition that when Stampede is here, Scooter joins the show. Have another incredible day, and happy 50th anniversary, Scooter.
0: Well, thank you very much. We'll talk in a year.
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12: This is Global News. I'm Brendan Neufeld. It is cloudy and 15 degrees at 9 o'clock. There's been no updates from RCMP on an Amber Alert issued for a six-year-old Alberta boy late last night. Mounties say Lanikai Morrison was taken from the hamlet of Valhalla Center, roughly 63 kilometers northwest of Grand Prairie. Police say the boy may be with his mother, 35-year-old Krista Morrison, and her 35-year-old partner, Daniel Ludwig. Investigators are looking for a black 2015 Toyota Tundra with license plate CTN9517. The family of a woman shot and killed by police on Deerfoot Trail last month is sharing their story and looking for some answers. On June 21st, Calgary police stopped Edmonton resident Melanie Hambrook's vehicle on Deerfoot after reports of a woman driving erratically for hours. Following a confrontation where a number of officers deployed different tools, at least one officer fired their weapon and she died. Adam Van Annen and Hambrook shared a teenage son. He believes the situation should have been dealt with differently.
13: I had informed the authorities that she had problems with her mental well-being when I called, when we hadn't heard from her that weekend. And I believe the police, they should have asked me more questions. She's not a violent person.
12: ACERT says a knife was found at the scene. The family has started a GoFundMe to raise money for a funeral for Hambrook as they learn to navigate life without her. Western University's Northern Tornadoes Project is confirming not one, but two tornadoes in Alberta last night. Emergency alerts went out warning locals to seek shelter as funnel clouds were spotted in several communities in central Alberta. One of them was southeast of Edmonton near Paradise Valley. The other was at Dilbury Lake Provincial Park near the Saskatchewan boundary. In that twister, a trailer was overturned and trees ripped up, and there are reports of minor injuries. RCMP evacuated the campground and say everyone was accounted for. With about 3 months until Alberta's vote in a referendum on separation, separatist forces are bringing in a lot more money than those campaigning to stay in Alberta. Numbers from Election Alberta show as of July 2nd, Let Alberta Decide has raised over $200,000, Pathway to Independence over $82,000, while Alberta's Voice supporting staying in Alberta has raised just $26,000. MRU political science professor Lori Williams says it shows the separatists are working harder to get their message out, which could make a difference on the day of the vote.
14: If on referendum day or in the advanced polls leading up to the referendum, the motivated people are coming out in higher proportions than those who think that it's going to get won anyway, that could have an impact on the final outcome, as frankly we saw in both Brexit and in the 1995 referendum in Quebec.
12: Polling shows support for separatism in Alberta at or below 25% with more than 3 months to go. An eye-catching ad campaign is getting attention at a subway station in Toronto. The colorful campaign is one of the largest Tourism Calgary has ever launched, and it includes references to the city's sunshine, ginger beef, and of course the Stampede. Jeff Hessel with Tourism Calgary says they're trying to attract visitors from Canada's largest city, noting an uptick in online interest from Toronto.
15: We just wanted to do something different. Like, we really wanted to get the attention. We also knew we were in a subway system, and so people have a certain amount of attention span as they're running through the subway system.
12: Tourism dollars from Ontario to Calgary increased by about $22 million after marketing campaigns last year. It's 9:03.
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12: Environment Canada Calgary weather, mix of sun and cloud and a high of 23 today. There is a chance of an afternoon or evening shower or thunderstorm, down to 13 tonight with some fog patches. Tomorrow, mix of sun and cloud, Slight chance of showers or a thunderstorm and a high of 26, 27 Saturday, 26 Sunday. Right now it is 15. Breaking news when it happens. Our next scheduled news at 9:30. I'm Brenda Neufeld.
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0: Alberta. How you doing today? It's been a fun day so far in Edmonton. How fun has it been in Calgary? Well, Sarah Crosby's with us today on the 9 a.m. free-for-all. I was practicing at home last night because I did my first free-for-all yesterday. I thought it was okay. I'm looking forward to doing this today with you.
1: What do you mean you were practicing at home last night? You were just pretending that I was a hairbrush and you were talking back and forth to me?
0: I don't think they do this now when they're teaching kids who are coming into this industry to do ad-libbing, like whose line is it anyway, that kind of stuff, right? So I had my better half just throw some things at me and was told to talk for 30 seconds on any particular subject. So you can practice you can hone your skills to get good at ad-libbing. Of course, I have a sports background as well. So I've done play-by-play, so you're constantly ad-libbing, but I wanted to make sure that I was in line with you today.
1: Bryn Griffiths putting in the work with his better half. I didn't put in the work. I went and played pickleball in the scorching heat and just tried to get my legs going.
0: Well, and how'd that work out, okay?
1: Here's what's fascinating about yesterday. It felt like the entire city was at Stampede because everything else around the city of Calgary seemed eerily quiet. The pickleball courts, empty. The shopping center, quiet. I think everyone was in the backyard soaking up the sunshine or down in the mini donuts at the park.
0: Shay Ganim is with us also today. How you doing?
2: I'm good. Yeah, not bad at all.
0: So what did you do yesterday? Did you practice? Did you hone your skills when you were off the air?
2: No. I constantly talk to the dog. I have a running dialogue with the dog, so maybe that's practicing. I never thought of it that way, but maybe that's what it is.
0: Honing. That's going to be my favorite word today,
2: yeah.
0: I think.
2: Honing your skills? Yeah.
0: One of the biggest topics around this neck of the woods is, hey, listen, will you tell everybody what you're going to be talking about a lot today? Because it seems like this subject is going on and on and on. And now there's three camps. There's camps who are dead against it, camps that are all for it, and then there's people like me. I'm the state of Missouri. I'm in a show-me state. Let's see what you got. That's my view.
2: I'm in a let's learn about this, because I got to be honest with you. We're talking about, do you guys say data or data? Does it matter?
0: It doesn't matter to me.
2: Doesn't matter?
1: I get ripped if I say data. I am very clear on saying data.
2: Because there's some jerk on the text line that'll come after you every single time if you say data, right? I don't look at the text line anymore, to be honest with you. But.
1: And I'm obsessed with it. I was on our text line last night at 8:30, and I actually thought of you, Shay, because I thought it's 8:30 at night. Get off the text line. Shay Ganim would tell me to get off the text line.
2: Yeah, no, I'm very sensitive. So little Sarah, she goes through the text line and she puts in the usable ones and all the nasty stuff I never see. Yeah. So that I can get out of bed in the morning. But we're going to talk about data centers today. And I'm kind of like you, Bryn. I hear the arguments both ways. And I don't really understand exactly where we land on this, right? So we've got this massive one proposed for just north of Edmonton, as you know, Sturgeon County. $13 billion, the province says. It's enormous. It's the biggest one outside of the United States, the biggest one in Canada. Enough power to generate, it would power an entire city.
0: And
2: right?
0: This was Meta, right?
2: That's this is Meta. Mm-hmm. This is Meta. It's huge. Yeah. You've got the premier there and you've got the minister there and you've got Meta there and you've got the mayor of Sturgeon all talking about how great this is. And then, like you say, you've got a bunch of people saying, oh no, this is the worst thing that could ever happen. And I understand some of the concerns, and they talk about water, and Meta says, well, no, this is different. This isn't going to use any more water than a golf course the way that we're going to run it. So we're going to speak to one of the people from Olds, actually, Beck McIntosh, who has started Little Town Big Data and is one of the groups in Alberta, because we know Olds is dealing with this as well. And what are the concerns? What are the worries? The minister, we're in talks with the minister, Nate Glubish, right now. I think he's going to join us at some time today, hopefully, and go through the other side of the conversation in terms of what the benefits are and what the spinoffs might be. So we're just going to try and figure out exactly where this is. And then I really want to hear from the people of Alberta, because this is a going concern in our province now. Good, bad, do we know? I don't know. So that we're gonna spend a fair bit of time talking about that today.
1: So, and just for all of our new listeners in Calgary, if you get confused, Shay has his own Sarah. She's little Sarah.
2: Yeah, that's little Sarah. Yes, that's how we differentiate. It's
1: younger,
2: little Sarah.
1: Younger Sarah. There's two of us. Do you know what I think is interesting about this data center is before we even get it, before this thing is up and running, the numbers are it will create thousands of construction jobs.
2: Right.
1: And all we ever keep hearing is, well, we don't even have enough construction workers right now for our hospitals and our schools and the new arena in Calgary and homes. So where are all these people going to come from when they need thousands of them to build the $13 billion data center?
0: Well, don't Very we promote question. The fact that we've got work to come in and work on our data centers?
2: No, we don't do that anymore. We stopped doing that. We did that for a long time, but now we don't want to do that anymore. And the other thing is, like, once these things are up and running, they say maybe 300 jobs, right? Like, what do they do? So I don't know. That's what I want to try and figure out. Like, the construction jobs are great, but that's short term, right? Mm-hmm. And then when that construction's done, not to say that's not great. It's fantastic. That's what construction companies do. They typically don't, you know, it's not an ongoing thing. They build it and they move on. So this is a massive project that they get to build. And I think if you're an electrician or somebody in that, like, this is really good news because they're doing really well with some of these places.
0: See, here's the thing for me. We're talking about Meta here. So that's Facebook. That's Instagram. That's sizable. I tend to think, and Calgary's done a great job of this. They go after the big companies. And what do big companies draw? More big companies to your city. I think this is good. I think this is going to be good in a lot of ways if it draws more company, more workers to the capital region as well.
2: Yes. I mean,
0: makes Alberta a better place, I think.
2: Yeah, I think the upside is obvious. And the concerns, the minister says, we're aware of that. We're going to do this in a way. We're going to make sure that these companies are doing what they need to do to make sure that it's done in a way that Albertans can be happy and comfortable with it. And if we can find that, if we can strike that balance, then it sounds like a win-win. But I know a lot of people say, I don't know if you can do that. So that's the concern, right?
1: So we have this woman who's incredible. This is her space, her sphere. Her name is Krista Hill from Tacit Edge North America. This is her expertise. This is what she said on our show today. She said, once this goes up in Sturgeon County, Alberta can become the physical backbone of Canada's AI economy. And that is all the jobs, the investment, the opportunity. And she said, if younger people right now are sitting in high school thinking, what do I become in a couple of years? She said, start researching this, the electricians, the plumbers, the energy workers, because this is just the start. This is the biggie because it's getting all the news and it's got such a huge price tag. But this is where jobs are going to be. And she said, start researching this now if you're in grades 10, 11, 12.
2: I think so, right?
0: Yeah.
2: This is where the future is. And not just with these data centers, but, you know, overall, there's definitely a growth. This is where the future is. This is where we're moving. We've been told that a million times. AI, right? So, I mean, yeah, if you're on the leading edge of it in terms of the data centers and things like that, I can see the upside for sure.
0: Before you roll away, what else is on the show today?
2: We're also going to have prescription forgery going through the roof in Alberta. Oh. Not surprisingly. Yeah. So we're going to talk a bit about that today. And what else do we have on the show? You know, I can't even remember, Brad.
0: That's all right. It'll be power-packed.
2: I've been reading about data centers for the last 2 hours. My head's all full of this stuff. And I still don't know if I know if it's a good thing or a bad thing.
0: You will be fine. Don't worry about it. Lots more coming up. Shea, thanks. Coming up after the 10 o'clock news updates, Sarah and I are going to come right back. Sarah, do you make your bed in the morning first thing when you get up?
1: Heck no.
0: Stop that. And I'll explain why when we return. Yeah, it's the free-for-all coming up. More of it on 880 Chat and QR Calgary.
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0: stumble on something on the internet yesterday, and I've seen this before, Sarah. It's Brent Griffiths and Sarah Crosby with you on the Free For All. Okay, so anyway, I've seen this before, but for some reason it resonated with me this time. And it is a retired admiral with the U.S. Navy SEALs, and that is William H. McRiven. And anyway, it's online. You can see it. But he was speaking at a commencement, and he said something that is, like I said, I think I fall into this category. I don't know if you do, Sarah, but I want you to hear it, and then we'll talk about it, okay? All right?
1: Every morning in SEAL training, my instructors, who at the time were all Vietnam veterans, would show up in my barracks room, and the first thing they'd do was inspect my bed. If you did it right, the corners would be square, the covers would be pulled tight, the pillow centered just under the headboard, and the extra blanket folded neatly at the foot of the rack. It was a simple task, mundane at best, but every morning we were required to make our bed to perfection. It seemed a little ridiculous at the time, particularly in light of the fact that we were aspiring to be real warriors, tough, battle-hardened SEALs. But the wisdom of this simple act has been proven to me many times over. If you make your bed every morning, you will have accomplished the first task of the day. It will give you a small sense of pride, and it will encourage you to do another task, and another, and another. And by the end of the day, that one task completed will have turned into many tasks completed. Making your bed will also reinforce the fact that the little things in life matter. If you can't do the little things right, you'll never be able to do the big things right. And if by chance you have a miserable day, you will come home to a bed that is made, that you made. And a made bed gives you encouragement that tomorrow will be better. So if you want to change the world, start off by making your bed.
0: I now do that. And you know what? I think he's right. I feel a sense of order the moment I get out of bed in the morning, and I feel like I've accomplished something. But not everybody feels that way, Sarah.
2: What a load of crap. There is so much to do in your day. There are so many things that you can be forced to have to get done at work or that you want to do in your own moments of life. Whoever said you had to make the bed? Who said the bed is the place to start your day? Because we need to normalize the messiness of life, the just getting it done and not sweating the small stuff like the bed. If I didn't have a husband, from now until the day I drop dead, I would never make my bed because it doesn't seem like a big deal to me at all.
0: But I also live in a house where incomplete is the order of the day. Tasks get started, but not finished 100%. And I'm thinking, how do you get your message out there that, you know, it's important, especially with the younger one. How important is it to make sure that when you start something, you finish it, right? I see it happen an awful lot. So to my way of thinking, what's wrong with having a simple little thing like making your bed, get your brain and your mindset thinking about, I've got jobs to accomplish. 50% isn't good enough. 75% isn't good enough. 100% is what's going to be required. I think it's the little things that you do in your life that make the big things much easier.
2: And I just don't think there's a correlation for me because I've finished a lot of things. I got my son successfully through childhood and those crazy COVID years. Now he's in university. I have a university degree. I've found work after getting bounced from different media jobs, and I don't make my bed. So I don't know why the bed is connected to anything else in life other than for aesthetic reasons. The bedroom industries of the world being like, oh, it's so nice. It's so nice. Diane just sent me a message and said, oh, come on, Sarah. It's 1 minute of your day. It's not the time. I just don't know if it's that important, truthfully.
0: And I just got one who said, holy crap. I don't usually agree with Sarah on anything, but this one, she has got my full support. So I think this one is very polarizing. There's people who just aren't going to do it and they don't want to do it. And I've learned to do it and I feel better for it. I feel like I've actually got something done and I haven't even taken 5 steps from my bedroom. It's pretty good stuff for me.
2: There are others who are more scientific about this. I have multiple messages right now saying you shouldn't make your bed first thing in the morning. You should leave the sheets open because that allows the heat and anything bodily that may have fallen off. Let's pretend it's a cuticle to evaporate from the bed. And then also you just kind of feel more fresh if you let it air out in the day and then make it when you come home at 4, 5, 6 o'clock in the afternoon.
0: Can't you just leave part of it open then?
2: Well, that feels like putting mustard on half a hot dog. Either do it or don't
0: really?
2: Do it.
0: Okay. I gotcha. Some of the other messages here, you know what? This clown has a lot of nerve to basically suggest that I make my bed first thing in the morning. There's bigger problems on the planet to be worried about than making your bed, right? And then there's another one who says, hey, what's wrong with that? Just get the day going. Get it going in a positive manner. So I think we're right down the middle here, Sarah.
2: My mom used to say to me, a clean home is a happy home. And my home is, it's not dirty, because there's a difference between clean and organized. My home's not dirty, but it's certainly not organized. And this is my little story of set the scene so that your partner, husband, wife knows what the deal is. When I was single and I started dating the man who would become my husband, I showed him my apartment and I said, take a good look around here. This is how I live. I've got some dishes out. I've got some socks on the floor, maybe a sports bra hanging on a door. I'm not super organized. So look at this now, because this is what you want to be a part of. I'm not changing for you. So now, 25 years later, when he says, oh, the dishes are out, the socks are on the floor, the sports bra's hanging out, I'm like, no. Go back to 2002. I warned you. You signed the contract. Welcome to your life.
0: Another text coming in. You'll love this one. Sarah is a slacker. That's summed up quite nicely. A few agree with me. A few agree with you. Always make your bed. It makes your home look more beautiful.
2: But what is beautiful? Beauty is in the eye of the beholder. And on the note of me slacking, here's the truth of it all. I work a lot. And over the years when I haven't been working, I chose to always be my son's baseball manager and hockey manager, because no one wants those jobs. So I just chose to put all my energy into being an overbearing helicopter parent instead of making my bed. Someone's got to volunteer on your children's sports teams. That was me. There's only so many hours in the day. So am I a slacker with my bed? Yes. Am I a slacker in life? I will passionately take you on with that one.
0: So you kind of took that one personally, that one? I thought, people are poking fun of us on the text line this morning, I got to say. A lot of people agreeing with you, a lot of people agreeing with me. Sarah, here's another one. The bed is just a metaphor for starting your day. Get over the fact that it's just a bed.
2: Okay, this is way too much. Are there not more of you out there who you get to work and you think, did I put deodorant on? I'm having a good day. Are my shoes matching? I'm having a killer day. Did I remember my lunch? Wow. Trifecta? It's going to be a good day. We all measure things in our own little moments. It's just how many people are actually seeing the bedroom? You, the one you love, your children, maybe a nanny if you've got a nice fancy life. No one else is seeing the bedroom.
0: Are you a process person? Because I am. I've certainly become that way. I like a sense of order in my life. Mm-hmm. And, for example, on the show, you would never believe the amount of scripting that I do. But I still ad-lib the show for the most part. But I like to make sure that I've got an order in my life. And for me, starting off the right way with a simple thing like making the bed. And the other thing I got to explain. I have a partner in life, but when I'm doing the early morning show, I am not in that room. I'm in what we call the sick room. If anybody's got a cold or a cough, you go to the sick room. Nobody in our house wants to get up at 3 a.m. So it's crazy. But I love it. It's a great talk about, but for some reason today, and I've seen that about 4 or 5 other times, for some reason I saw it this morning as I was sitting having coffee before heading into work, and I went, you know what? Maybe this guy is right. So we'll agree to disagree.
2: But that's what's perfect. You are the bed maker. I am the, I got way more to do. And people will see their truth either on my side of the bed or your side of the bed.
0: What's coming up in the next half hour from your point of view today?
2: Have you ever seen something online and thought you understood? And then you figure out, oh, I had no idea what I was talking about. There's a Calgary Flames video that is whipping the internet into a frenzy. We'll break it down for you coming up next.
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12: 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I'm Brenda Neufeld. Mix of sun and cloud and 16 at 9:30. An Amber Alert remains in place following a child abduction in northeast Alberta late last night. The alert is in effect for all communities within 200 kilometres of Beaver Lodge. The missing child is Lanakai Morrison. He's 6 years old with a slight build, light long hair, and brown eyes. And RCMP believe he may be with his mother, 35-year-old Krista Morrison. The vehicle they're looking for is a black 2015 Toyota Tundra with Alberta license plate CTN9517. Western University's Northern Tornadoes Project is confirming two tornadoes in Alberta last night. One was southeast of Edmonton near Paradise Valley, the other in Wainwright County at Dilberry Lake Provincial Park. There were minor injuries there as a trailer was overturned and trees were ripped down. The campground was evacuated and everyone is accounted for. The U.S. has launched new airstrikes against Iran hours after President Donald Trump said recent Iranian attacks on ships in the Strait of Hormuz signaled the end of the ceasefire. Trump's mixed messaging by approving back-to-back military strikes while insisting they don't mean a return to full-scale war is fueling uncertainty about what comes next. It's 9:31.
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12: Environment Canada Calgary weather, mix of sun and cloud and a high of 23 today. There is a chance we could see some afternoon or evening showers or a thunderstorm. Down to 13 tonight with some fog patches and then mix of sun and cloud and 26 tomorrow. Right now it's 16. Breaking news when it happens. Our next scheduled news at 10. I'm Brenda Neufeld.
14: Nothing is out of bounds, over the top, or too low. It's the 9 a.m. free-for-all on QR Calgary 770 and 880 CHED.
2: 9:32, Thursday morning. Welcome to the 9 a.m. free-for-all. This is when Calgary and Edmonton get it together. Partner up for a full hour and talk about the big stories, like an AI data center, and also the fun stories, whether or not you should make your bed. And someone alert the National Post, because Bryn Griffiths and I have come up with something that is more divisive than separation, and that is whether or not to make your bed in the morning. I don't know, Bryn, honestly, if we've ever had this many text messages come in this quickly. We might actually shut down the texting line. It might get overpowered. Because there's no middle ground on this. People are either passionate on your side of make the bed or standing tall with me on don't worry about it, bigger things in life to think about.
0: What's concerning me here is that people are picking sides with you and me. And it's not an Edmonton side going with the Edmonton guy or a Calgary person going with the Calgary person. I'm seeing it all over the place here, but it is very 50-50, at least all the stuff that I'm taking a look at today. I'm blown away. It's
2: so
0: great.
2: I have one message from John, who says he's a Royal Navy and police veteran. And he says, every reason Sarah throws up not to make her bed in the morning is simply another excuse. Why do you think the military insists and drives the message home with new recruits? It's about discipline. Self-discipline. Challenge yourself, Sarah, to make it and include it into your successes, and then you can take it off your list of failures.
0: Wow. And I received another text about, and this is somebody who says they suffer from depression and they like to get the day started with something positive and a simple little task. This isn't, somebody said it's too much work. Well, you're right there. You just got out of bed. Just shake it, everything, and just do it. But this person says that I suffer from depression, and being able to get the day started with accomplishing one small little thing is a baby step, each move towards a better day for me. And I never thought of it like that. But, it's crazy, the little stuff in life, the nigglies, right? The little tiny little things that really annoy people or that people love to do is the stuff that you get the craziest reactions off of.
2: So let me say this. We have a lot of new listeners this week here at QR Calgary, and appreciate you all checking out a station and finding a new home for your ears. So you're learning a little bit about us. I get a lot of messages, and I'll just lay the truth out for you. There's a lot of people who think, oh, I don't know about her voice. Very young. I have a mortgage. I have wrinkles. I have a 19-year-old. So when I get a nice message, Bryn, I've got to share this. Ready? I'm going to do this one, and then we'll move on. Sarah's not right. She's just obviously the more intelligent one. When you hear a Navy SEAL tell you something and then you just buy in and consider it the truth, that's the slacking. When you think it through for yourself, when you make a decision considering all the factors that are relevant for your unique life and choose how to function in that information, now that's intelligence.
0: My response to that? Yeah.
2: Thanks, Mom. Thank you, Mommy. Thank you for listening to my show.
0: Wow.
2: Keep the messages coming, yeah. And we will look at all of them. Here's something I'm sure you've seen on your social media. A couple days ago, a video went viral. So if you're a hockey fan, if you're a Calgary Flames fan, there was a video of the Calgary Flames prospects on the ice getting warmed up. One of them is Joe Aginla, son of the legendary Jerome Aginla. And this video went viral, and went viral for one reason, and that is because you've got these big hockey players, aggressive, stars of the future, skating to this. So there's a bunch of players skating to Michael Jackson's Billie Jean. And if you look at the comments on these videos and the shares, people said, wow, look at our soft hockey players. Wow, look at the Calgary Lames. Wow, this is what hockey has become. And this is not anything near the truth. The woman on the ice leading those hockey players through the Billie Jean song is a woman named Danielle Fujita, who is the Calgary Flames skating coach. She was one of the first skating coaches in the NHL who was a woman. So I reached out to Danielle and I said, I know there's more to the story. I know there's more to the story of you getting ripped for having these big, strong boys bouncing around the ice. And it's not about being lame or making practices light. And Bryn, the answer was fascinating because this actually is science.
0: Oh, I believe that. I believe that figure skating coaches can easily adapt to teaching NHL players and Western Hockey League players in our particular areas. They can teach them how to use their edges better.
2: Yes.
0: With David Pelche, hey, Salehan Pelche, right? Obviously, Olympic gold medalist way back in the day in Salt Lake City. David Pelche was the longtime skating coach with the Edmonton Oilers before moving on to be an assistant coach with the Dallas Stars. And he said he always loved working with the players because they always wanted to learn new stuff. And they have to have fun while doing it. These guys were having fun doing that stuff. Loved it.
2: Here's Danielle Fujita, the Calgary Flames skating coach, live in studio with me today, explaining it's not about just throwing some Michael Jackson on. This is the science of skating skill.
15: There's a lot of cognitive ability that goes into playing any sport, especially hockey. There's so many things, entities that you have to think about. And so if players are out there doing whatever they need to do, but they're not confident with their feet, their brain actually has to share some of the attention from wanting to shoot or pass to, holy crap, what's happening with my feet?
2: Yes.
15: So it's, they sometimes don't realize that, but if somebody trains the figure skating side and then hits the ice, that footwork is naturally there. There's no sharing of the brain.
2: And this is what I think is a little awful of social media, is the number of comments, the number of shares of this video where these skaters, Joe Aginla, son of Jerome, just getting ripped, and Danielle Fujita getting ripped, and the Calgary Flames getting ripped, because what they're seeing is some Michael Jackson, some bopping on the ice. But they have no idea that there is 30 years of instruction in Danielle Fujita's head, that she is the skating instructor for the Flames, and that there's a method to all of this madness. And she said it did hurt her heart a little to see people assuming that in some way it just meant hockey had gone soft. But she said it gives her an opportunity to talk about whether you're a young ringette player or a hockey player or you want to go to the show, that the science of the sport is important to understand before you judge it.
0: The other thing you got to be careful of, too, here is that it went so viral. Where are some of these comments coming from? They're petty comments to me. I liked it. I thought it was funny. I thought the guys were having a good time. I knew exactly what the purpose of it was. But I saw some of the negative comments as well, Sarah, and I'm thinking that could easily come from some fan in Toronto who's finding a way to slag the Flames, or somebody in Edmonton or Vancouver. It's not like it's intense rivalries between Edmonton and Vancouver and Calgary. But to me, why can't people just have some fun?
2: Yeah.
0: Why can't they learn something new? And I thought that was great. I loved it.
2: Here is Danielle also chiming in on seeing the chaos from some kids. And they are still kids. They are prospects doing some drills to Michael Jackson.
15: It did. And I had mixed emotions when it started to pick up tempo. It was a little bit, I was excited because it's such a great exercise to do, but it also pulled me back a little bit thinking, you know, there are a lot of people that don't understand either hockey,
2: yes,
15: what development camp is for,
2: yes,
15: or how valuable skating skills can be for hockey players.
2: So she is the Flames skating coach, but she also does lessons for children of all ages. So if you've been pulled into this video, and you see the comments, you see the shares, and you think, but kind of cool. And she seems kind of like a kick-ass woman. My Hockey House is where she also works, from little ones up to those trying to make some junior A or even beyond that. Danielle Fujita joined us in studio today to set the record straight on this hockey video being shared around the world because of a little Michael Jackson. Now, coming up next after the break, we will get back into bed with the conversation of whether or not making your bed in the morning is a good path forward. It gets you set for the day. It keeps you organized, none of which I personally believe, by the way. And then also we asked a really smart dude, a guy who's really good with money, if you're getting your $100 Alberta Energy rebate, and you're in one of two camps, either, holy man, I need this money, I need it so much, $100 is going to change my month, or $100, I'm not even going to notice it. 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
9: Forget about the power the new AI data center in Sturgeon County is going to require. Don't worry about that. It's the power our texting machines need here at QR Calgary and 880 CHED to handle the volume of messages coming in about the very critical conversation of whether or not you should make your bed every morning. Bryn Griffiths is filling in Edmonton. You've literally set the world on fire.
10: Sorry. And it's funny because I have seen this video now probably about five or six times, and I go, "Oh, that's kind of interesting." But I don't know what it was this morning, as I said, around 3:30, having my coffee, just kind of going over the show lineup before coming in, and I stumbled on it again, just popped up, and I listened to it again, and so I did my bed, and I came into work, and I thought, well, maybe that's kind of an interesting topic today, because all of a sudden I'm buying in.
9: Well, and Bryn's all in. I'm all out. Like, it's probably the least important thing of my day. Oh, is the bed made? Who cares? Here's one of our messages from John.
10: Okay.
9: Sarah, making your bed gives you a sense of order, like a clean car. What does the inside of your car look like? Now, let me tell you this, John. Let me tell you this. If I were to break down, let's say on a road, a deserted road to Banff, or if I went over a cliff and I was alone for 3 weeks, I'd survive because there are goldfish crackers on my floor. There are granola bars in my glove box. There are things in my trunk I haven't even seen in years. And you know what? The car gets me A to B. And I guess you could just say I'm a survival woman because I would survive and a person with a clean car would not.
10: You're never going to believe this.
9: There's the logic.
10: See, now you've done it because you want to know what my car looks like? It's spotless.
9: Seriously, Bryn Griffiths.
10: I'm telling you, I'm not kidding. And it's a running gag at our household because if I gas up, I have to, while the tank is filling up, I have to go through those little side pockets, you know, on the side there, and I have to clean everything out and throw it in the garbage because I like to stay on top of things. I don't like to. Now, my other half, I don't even know how she finds the driver's seat.
9: Like, I mean, it's just. I've

0: household. If you're going to do the laundry, finish the laundry, take the stuff out because I want to do my stuff. Is that weird or what?
1: I just think it's the old book that we all bought many moons ago. What is it? Men are from Mars, women are from Venus. People are different, and there's no meeting in the middle when it comes to the beds. Because I'm getting messages all in capitals, just saying, "Make your damn bed, Sarah Crosby." There's no need to swear. There's no need to get angry. This is my very favorite message of the day, though. If I had an award to give out for my favorite message, this is it. It says, "Sarah, I enjoy making my bed, but a comedian gave me pause. They said, I don't retie my shoes after I take them off."
0: Okay. Want to hear one here? Mm-hmm. Oh, that's food for thought. Okay, I'll give you that. I thought this whole thing was food for thought when I saw it this morning, but apparently everybody's got a hard yes or a no on it. But one guy says, "I agree with making the bed in the morning routine. I find it rewards you and gets you coming back home in a much fresher way." Right? Nothing worse than coming home to dirty dishes all the time. And yeah, I did my six months in police training, and it's all about discipline and attention to detail. And that one's coming from Brian in Drayton Valley.
1: But attention to different things, Brian, because I also grew up, my mom was a teacher, she taught grade 8, and she said, "No one likes a kid with a dirty face and always have your shoes polished." If I could pull my shoes up over my head right now to be on a video screen, I would show you that my shoes are nicely polished. You're never going to see me with scuffed toes. That's important. People see my feet. No one sees my bed. So everyone has their thing.
0: All right.
1: Here's another interesting conversation for you to have in your office when you're waiting in line at the Stampede with your family. And that is, how are you going to spend this $100 from the Alberta Energy Rebate Program? Because there are two camps of people we keep hearing from. There are those of you who say, "I need this money so badly. It's going to be the difference between paying rent, not being able to pay rent, or I need this so badly because I'm going to actually be able to buy my children new shoes." Critical. The other camp is, honestly, I'm not going to notice this because the ceiling for this is your family income has to be less than $225,000. So you make $219,000, you're not noticing the $100. So we had Bruce Sellery on today. He's the CEO of Credit Canada, and he laid out how to deal with this money. If you're in camp A, you need it and you need it badly, or you're in camp B, you're never going to notice it.
2: If you're in camp one, $100 makes a difference.
1: Mm-hmm.
2: The number one place is to put it onto any outstanding credit card debt you have. That is like the biggest guaranteed return because you're paying $25 in interest. If you're in camp number two, it's not going to make a difference for you. Here's what I would recommend. You multiply that $100 by 5 and cut a check to your charity of choice.
1: If you need the money, put it on credit card debt. That's the biggest bang for your buck. If you're never going to notice it and you can multiply it, give it to a nonprofit or charity.
0: I'm in the latter category. It's going to charity.
1: Mm-hmm.
0: Pretty simple for me. Now, I know there's a lot of people out there that need it. And hey, listen, I'm one of those people who, what you do is your business. What I do is my business, although it's a little more public. I have a megaphone. But nonetheless, for me, $100, I don't know, like that's got charity written all over it. Maybe, you know, the Stollery Children's Hospital, or maybe because I've gone through a cancer battle, maybe it'll go to something cancer related. I'm going to make sure somebody else gets a benefit of it.
1: We spoke with Big Brothers Big Sisters about this.
0: Yep.
1: and the Boys and Girls Club, and they say, here's the thing, $100 to a family, if you've got double income and you're rolling in it, yeah, you're not going to notice it. But $100 to a charity or a nonprofit, and the partnerships they have and the way they can spend money, they said you can't even imagine that how $100 can dent critical issues they need. And so if everyone sort of came together and said, let's roll this forward, I'm not going to notice it. I'm not. Then they said it would truly give them a different year than what they were expecting.
0: How about also, and I know both Edmonton and Calgary have got great, great places where you can direct the funds to purchase sports equipment for kids,
1: mm-hmm,
0: who would not normally get that opportunity to participate in sports because they cannot afford it, right?
1: Yes.
0: I think that that's another way to

0: because keeping kids active, man, that's important, right? Get them physically active out there. That's important, I think.
1: We also share a building with kids up front. And what they do is they take every sport opportunity, like a hockey game, a soccer game, and everything theater, a music, a concert, a production. And they make sure that children who would never get to have these seats, these experiences, these songs, these goals, get to experience it as well. So when you give the money, you're also giving opportunity, experience, and then someone gets to have something that you and I might take for granted, but it can change that little life.
0: So are we coming together a little bit towards the end of the show after the radical change in direction?
1: We have 90 seconds left, and I think in the last fleeting seconds of the show, Britt and I have been on opposite pages for the entire hour, but I also do agree that if you have this money and you're honestly not going to notice it, if you pay it forward, and everything is online these days, so it's so easy, it's the best way to spend it. If you honestly are not going to notice the money at all.
0: It's been a lot of fun this morning. Thanks to everybody for the text messages, which continue to pour in. I'm starting to feel sorry for Shay when he walks in here. He's going to go, what were they talking about today?
1: Separation? Were they talking about separation? No. The most divisive issue in our province. Bed making. Bryn Griffiths is in Edmonton, 880 Ched. My name is Sarah Crosby at QR Calgary. We do this every single morning, 9 to 10 a.m. It's the 9 a.m. free-for-all. Thanks, Bryn. We'll do it again tomorrow.
0: See you later.
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16: This is Global News. I'm Brenda Neufeld. Mix of sun and cloud and 16 at 10 o'clock. The Alberta government has announced a new round of fast-tracked public schools in the province. 41 schools will be accelerated through the government's Schools Now program. 16 of those projects are in Calgary. They include the construction of 12 new public schools in the city and design work for two new Catholic schools, a Francophone school, and a high school for the El Medina School Society. There will also be design work for projects in Airdrie and Chestermere. A consulting group says Meta's plan to build a massive AI data center in Sturgeon County, north of Edmonton, will not add to the domestic data supply the country is forecasted to need. A new report from Boston Consulting Group says Canada needs to more than quadruple its data center capacity by 2030 in order to handle growing domestic demand. It says Canada currently has 0.3 gigawatts of capacity and will need 1.3. So far, Meta says its 1 gigawatt, $10 billion facility in Canada will be used to power its own AI systems. Western University's Northern Tornadoes Project is confirming not one, but two tornadoes touched down in Alberta last night. Emergency alerts went out warning locals to seek shelter as funnel clouds were spotted in several communities in central Alberta near the Saskatchewan boundary. One of them was southeast of Edmonton near Paradise Valley. The other was at Dilberry Lake Provincial Park. In that twister, a trailer was overturned, trees were ripped up, and there are reports of minor injuries. RCMP evacuated the campground and say everyone was accounted for. Alberta separation campaigns are raising a lot more money than those promoting Alberta to stay within Canada. New numbers from Elections Alberta show as of July 2nd, Let Alberta Decide raised over $200,000. Pathway to Independence, over $82,000. In comparison, Alberta's Voice, supporting staying in Canada, has raised just $26,000. But the province's most visible Federalist campaign, the Forever Canadian campaign, has not yet disclosed how much money they've raised, and Thomas Lukaszek says it's not required.
17: Elections Alberta doesn't require a Forever Canadian to declare our fundraising because we're not campaigning on the referendum question. It's a democratic society. People can donate to whatever cause they feel they should donate to, as long as the money for both sides is money from Canada and not foreign money.
16: Lukaszek says Forever Canadian will make its financials public as a nonprofit at a later date. The U.S. has launched new airstrikes against Iran hours after President Donald Trump said recent Iranian attacks on ships in the Strait of Hormuz signaled the end of the ceasefire. Iran responded by targeting U.S. allied Kuwait and Qatar and accused the U.S. of striking near its sole nuclear power plant. Trump's mixed messages by approving back-to-back military strikes while insisting they don't mean a return to a full-scale war are fueling uncertainty. Whether it's a negotiation tactic or signal of an escalation in fighting, mediators are scrambling to save the interim deal. Meanwhile, Foreign Affairs Minister Anita Anand is calling it completely unjustified for Iran to attack civilian targets and says Canada stands alongside Gulf countries as Iran lashes out against them and attacks commercial ships. It's 10:04.
18: Summer begins. Yay! When the house guests move in.
19: Oh, my God! Big Brother.
18: New season Thursday, July 9th on Global.
16: Environment Canada Calgary weather. We're looking at a mix of sun and cloud today. There could be some afternoon or evening showers or a thunderstorm. A high of 23. down to 13 for tonight, and then 26 degrees tomorrow, and then continuing warm for the weekend. Right now it's 16. Breaking news when it happens. Our next scheduled news at 10:30. I'm Brenda Neufeld.

0: morning, everybody. Welcome to the show. Today is Thursday. It is July the 9th, and it's a little dreary, not going to lie. Nothing major. I mean, we're going to get some showers on and off throughout the day by the sounds of it. The chance of showers a little bit higher in Edmonton than it is in Calgary. I think it's about 60% in Edmonton, about 30% in Calgary. And there is, again, a chance that we might see some thunder showers today. Hopefully, nothing like what we saw yesterday. Actually, turns out that there were two tornadoes. This is according to the Northern Tornado Center, I believe it's called, confirming that one happened just southeast of the Edmonton area and another one happened to the northeast, sort of actually closer to the Saskatchewan boundary. But no major damage, no injuries, anything like that. But still always a little bit concerning, right? Yeah, the Western University's Northern Tornadoes Project. These are the people that examine the evidence and the data and then come back and let people know what happened. So you had one southeast of Edmonton near Paradise Valley and another one that struck a provincial park near the Saskatchewan border. A trailer was tipped over, some trees came down, but everyone is accounted for, so it sounds like it could have been worse. It always can be worse with a tornado. I don't think we're expecting anything like that today. It wasn't, you know, long after 10 a.m. yesterday when all of the watches and warnings started to come out. We don't have a lot of those yet. I think we're just going to have some showers, chances of some rain, and then things will get a little bit better as we head into the weekend. Not the glorious, hot, sunny weather we've seen for the past couple of days. It's going to be a little bit cooler, but hopefully everybody made it through yesterday. Okay. Busy show today. We've got a bunch of stuff that we're going to get to. Canada has a new law. It's about to come into effect sometime this month. I can't remember the exact date, but basically what this is, we spent a lot of time talking about tech today, as it turns out, deep fake news. And what this is you can ask artificial intelligence to basically generate a nude photograph of, well, anybody. And this has been going on for a long, long time. You don't have to think about it too hard before you start to realize the very negative implications that can come from that. So Canada and most other countries around the world have been grappling with the situation and trying to figure out the best way to handle this. So there's now a new law that will make this illegal. The question is, how effective will it be? And that's always the question when we talk about technology, right? How effective will your new laws and rules and regulations actually turn out to be in preventing the kind of behavior that you're trying to prevent? So we'll talk about that. New survey shows that Alberta continues to attract people from all across this country, primarily Toronto and Vancouver, right? Not surprising. People moving because housing is more affordable. That's one of the big draws, jobs, all those sorts of things. But in reality, you know, if you want to own a home, for most people living in Toronto and Vancouver, young people, things, it's just not going to happen, right? You're starting at over $1 million. So, Alberta looks a lot more attractive and people continue to move here. This is an ongoing trend. This is not new, as you know. But what's interesting is when you take a look at it, where are they going? They're going to Calgary and Edmonton, but more so, especially more recently, they're going to the bedroom communities. They're going to the suburbs. They're going to the outlying areas, like just, you know, the neighboring communities, your Airdries, Okotoks, Beaumonts, Spruce Groves, things like that, where, you know, you're pretty close to the big city, but you're not within the big city. And they're growing at a faster rate than the big cities are. And there's a reason for that. One of it is it's much, much easier to build there and develop there, and two, it's cheaper. So this has been an ongoing battle, especially in the Edmonton area, not so much in Calgary, but especially in the Edmonton area, where a lot of industrial activity has been snapped up by places just outside. And they've been pretty aggressive, especially if you think of like the airport area south of Edmonton. And the Leduc County area, there's been a lot of development in that area, and it's upset some people in Edmonton saying, why aren't they doing? Well, there's a reason, and primarily what it is cost. It comes down largely to cost. Speaking of developments very close to the big cities, a massive one announced yesterday. This is an enormous project that's being put forward here. Meta, you know Meta, those are the people behind Facebook, Instagram. Did they do TikTok, Sarah? No, They do WhatsApp, though, right? They're in charge of WhatsApp. That's a Meta property, isn't it?
1: Yeah, WhatsApp.
0: So you're talking like some of the absolute giants of the internet age. And they have announced that they will be building a data center, a monstrous data center in Sturgeon County, just to the north of Edmonton. It is huge, this thing. The premier made the announcement yesterday, delightedly.
2: I'm happy to announce that Meta has announced plans to build its first Canadian data center in Alberta, representing an investment of more than $13 billion in our province. This is, yeah.
0: It's huge. It's huge. $13 billion to build this thing. It will create, they say, about 3,000 jobs in the process of building it. There'll be about 300 full-time jobs going forward. And it will generate a lot of economic activity going, well, as long as the data center is in operation, I guess.
2: This is one of the largest private sector investments in Canadian history. The project will create more than 3,000 construction jobs, support 300 operational jobs, and generate approximately $250 million annually in benefits for Albertans, including through royalties, taxes, levies, and fees.
0: Now, this thing is huge. If I remember correctly, there's a Business Insider report on it, about 3 million square feet spread out over 1,750 acres. Absolutely enormous. It'll generate 970 megawatts. What comes after a megawatt? A gigawatt, which is 1,000 megawatts. After, it has the potential to be expanded out to 1.8 gigawatts. To give you some idea of what that means, the amount of power that this thing will consume is roughly the equivalent of 800 to 1 million homes, 800,000 to 1 million homes. It's an enormous, enormous amount of power. And in order to meet that demand, because Alberta has a policy in place here with these kinds of things called bring your own power. You can't just be taking it off the grid. Although many of the smaller ones that are in the area now do. From now on, part of our AI policy is if you're going to build these massive data centers, you need to have your own power generation facility on site. This will be natural gas. So you got an upside there because it's going to use millions and millions and millions of cubic feet of natural gas in order to do this. Now, you heard Premier Smith. She's excited. Sturgeon County Mayor Alana Anachu, also very, very thrilled, says we're delighted to be partnering with Meta.
3: The benefits to our residents are clear. Jobs and careers closer to home, a stronger, more diverse local economy, and a broader industrial tax base that helps keep residential and business property taxes competitive. And private investment in roads, utilities, and connectivity that improves life across the region.
0: There is the economic upside. 3,000 construction jobs, 300 jobs ongoing. The premier says it'll be about $250 million a year in levies and all these sorts of things. Meta is also promising to spend $60 million as part of the build in improving local infrastructure, roads, water, things like that. As you know, there are concerns about this. As I said, it's an enormous amount of power. Just a city's worth of power being used in this one center. Meta says this will actually improve grid infrastructure and power costs for Albertans. Because, you know, that demand, what's it going to do? Meta says, don't worry.
4: We believe that the success of a data center is only possible when the community itself succeeds along with it. More than that, we want Sturgeon County and Alberta to thrive. So we look forward to putting down roots in this community and building a strong and positive partnership for many years to come. Meta pays the full cost of our data center's energy use, so those costs are not passed on to consumers. Here in Alberta, we are fully funding new generation and grid infrastructure to support our data center, which will improve reliability across the entire Alberta grid and benefit all consumers.
0: So according to everybody at the meeting yesterday, this is all good news, right? There's nothing but positive to come with this development. Now, if you've been paying attention to the news recently, you know there is growing opposition to these data centers, and not just this one. There's one in Wheatland County, just outside of Calgary, a big, big protest held there earlier this week. There's the one near Olds, and we've talked about that one before on the show, right? There's a bunch in the States. They've actually abandoned some in the States because of local opposition. I don't proclaim to know the ins and outs of these data centers. I'm learning as we go here. But as I say, you listen to the premier, you listen to the mayor. We have asked the minister to join us today and walk us through the upsides as seen by the province. But just know there is a large contingent of people that are very much opposed to these things. And I think they have some legitimate concerns. So when we come back, we'll get into that with someone who's actually been very, very involved in this in our province. Beck McIntosh is with the group Little Town Big Data. She's in Olds. They've been dealing with this for a few months now. We'll talk to her right after a quick break.
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0: We have strong controls around power and water, environmental performance, and land use. And projects must show that they can operate under clear limits, respect our environment, and fit in within the broader regional plan.
1: Okay, that was Sturgeon County Mayor Alana Natchew saying, don't worry. We've done our due diligence. This is going to work. It's not going to be an issue. She's saying that because there's a lot of opposition to these data centers. As I say, not just in Alberta, not just in Canada. There was a big protest in Hamilton. There's been protests in Vancouver. There's protests outside of Calgary. There's protests in Olds in the United States. They've abandoned some of these projects because of the protests. So what are the concerns? What are we worried about here, right? Like I say, I'm not proclaiming in any way to be an expert on any of this. I'm learning as we go here. We know the economic upside. We know what the premier and the mayor and Meta is saying, why this is going to be good. What's the other side of this coin here? We're going to chat with Beck McIntosh, who is with the group called Little Town Big Data. She's in Olds. And as I say, Olds has been dealing with one of these data centers, and there's been a lot of pushback from local residents as well. So let's find out what the situation is. Beck, thanks so much for joining us. I really do appreciate your time today.
2: Happily. Thanks for having me.
1: Okay, so help me out here. Like I say, I'm trying to learn as we go. You've sort of been one of the leaders of the pushback against the data centers in your area in Olds. Why? What are the concerns that residents raise when these data centers are proposed for their areas?
2: Data centers at this point in time are unregulated facilities within the country of Canada. We do not have regulations in place specific to these hyperscale AI data centers, which come with a whole host of issues that are arisen from the servers to the power generation to the noise emissions and to the pollutants. Never mind the water.
1: I wanted to ask you about the water because that came up right away at the press conference yesterday, because we know there's a tremendous demand on water use for these things. Meta says, no, not in this instance. In this instance, it's a closed loop water cooling system. It won't use any more water than your average Alberta golf course. So have they put that one to rest, or is that still a concern?
2: It's going to remain a concern until it's a proven science. At this point in time, we're not finding that closed-loop systems are actually thorough in their nature. It seems to be that they are still leaking, there's still evaporation issues, there's still water usage, especially when you're going to the scale of hyperscalers.
1: Okay, in terms of the noise, like these facilities have been built. They're all over the world. We have other ones in Canada. This is by far the biggest. It's not even remotely close, but What is the noise level like? Do we know for a fact that they generate a lot of noise, or is it just activity around them? When we talk about a noise concern, what are we talking about?
2: In the case of AI data centers, it's different than the data centers that we typically have across the country of Canada. So a lot of people like to point out, if you're on your phone, you're already using a data center. These facilities are much smaller in scale. We're talking sometimes even one-tenth the size of what is being proposed for Olds as well as for Sturgeon. These ones are over a gigawatt. Both are the same scale that we're facing in these locations. When you're talking about it, it's, in our case, 800 chillers, 600 diesel generators, and then you've got the noise emissions of infrasound and low-frequency sound that are coming off of the servers and the mechanics that operate these facilities. The infrasound and the low-frequency sound are actually unregulated across the world, and infrasound causes physical harm without any audible input. So you end up with wildlife, birds, insects, all kinds of species, and then human impact that is really significant from this inaudible sound.
1: I know there's also been a lot of concern. I've spoken with people in Olds about the fact that they felt kind of excluded from this whole process. This was just announced, hey, this is going to be the greatest thing. None of the concerns had been addressed. I know the minister, Nate Glubish, has held town halls, at least one that I know of, earlier this spring in Olds to try and address those concerns. How important is that, and do you think that's something that needs to be improved? Where are you in terms of relationship with lawmakers on how these things go ahead?
2: public consultation on these AI data centers is absolute garbage, and it's coming at a rapid rate. Municipalities are burying a lot of the details and documentation that the public is not getting access to. So I have heard the same thing is happening in Sturgeon. They've had 80 letters of appeal to the Land Tribunal on the development permit. Mm-hmm. In Olds, Alberta, we have over 1,300 statements of intent to participate with the Alberta Utilities Commission, and still we're getting nowhere with our municipal governments. A lot of the zoning and the pressure for that zoning and the pressure for the tax revenue is falling on the municipalities. Our provincial government, while Nate Gluebisch said all the nice words, he still has not instated setbacks. And setbacks with these hyperscalers needs to not just be on industrial land, but far, far away from residential homes. These facilities are completely unique in their nature. This is not just another natural gas power plant going in.
1: Is there a way to do it, Beck? If the consultation happens the way that it's supposed to, I mean, are you just saying, no, we don't want data centers? Is it the process? Is there a way that we can have these on the Alberta landscape in a way that, you know, it is a win-win and it's done responsibly and people will be okay with it?
2: There's, of course, a huge pushback against data centers and questions of surveillance and what their usage is going to be for. And those are very valid questions for people to ask. But of course, when it comes to industry, things are going to happen whether people like it or not. The issue with this is we have not slowed the process down enough to have critical conversations. We do not know the long-term output and damage of this, never mind the AI bubble itself that is occurring at this moment and is being highly questioned within the economy. So with these AI hyperscalers, we are moving at a rapid pace that is illogical and risky. And there is going to be a fallout where we all sit back and go, oh, we never should have done that.
1: Yeah, and that is the concern. Beck, thank you so much for your time. I really appreciate you walking us through your concerns today. Thank you.
2: Thank you very much. Have a great day.
1: You too. Beck McIntosh, who is with Little Town Big Data, a group that sprung up in dealing with an AI data center that's being proposed for Olds, Alberta. Now, I want to hear from you. I really and truly do, because I think we're at a state in this country and in this province where we need to start focusing and capitalizing on economic opportunity. And this is clearly one. And there is also the reality that AI, data centers, all of this stuff, it's the future, right? We know that. We know the country. We know the province has put a big priority on being part of that future, being on the leading edge of this industry as it develops and grows and sort of takes over, for lack of a better term. Do the risks, what are the risks? How concerned are you about the risks? Do they outweigh the upsides that we hear from all the politicians that say we need to do this? 780-451-8800 or 403-974-8255. You can give us a call. You can send us a text. We'll get started on your phone calls, and we come back right after this.
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13: This is Global News. I'm Brenda Neufeld. It is mostly sunny and 18 degrees at 10:30. The government has announced 41 Alberta public schools to be fast-tracked under its Schools Now program. 16 of them are in Calgary, including 12 for the CBE. Most of the Calgary schools will be moved straight to construction, while 5 of them are receiving funding for design work only. There will also be design work for projects in Airdrie and Chestermere. Federal officials say the 2026 wildfire season has been manageable so far, largely because of significant rain across Western Canada. But with higher than normal temperatures and lower than normal rainfall amounts predicted for large parts of the country, there is still a high risk. The latest information from the Canadian Interagency Forest Fire Center shows there have been 3,100 fires so far this season. That's compared to about 2,900 at this time last year. U.S. President Donald Trump warns it will get much worse if Iran attacks ships in the Strait of Hormuz again. The U.S. says the strikes on Iran were to further degrade Iran's ability to threaten freedom of navigation. 2 days of American airstrikes have killed at least 14 people in Iran. Officials are accusing the U.S. of targeting the area around the country's sole nuclear power plant. It's 10:31.
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13: Environment Canada Calgary weather, mix of sun and cloud and a high of 23 today. We could see some afternoon or evening showers or a thunderstorm, down to 13 tonight, fog patches overnight, and then tomorrow a mix of sun and cloud and 26. Right now it is 18. Breaking news when it happens, our next scheduled news at 11. I'm Brenda Neufeld.
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1: The largest data center outside of the United States to be built by Meta is now proposed for Sturgeon County, just to the north of Edmonton. Massive in size. And power consumption, like a gigawatt. It's enormous. It's the size of the amount of power consumed by entire cities will be used by this thing. Now, there is a policy in Alberta that says you bring your own power. You can't just be drawing off our grid. Well, you couldn't. You literally couldn't. Our grid could not support this sort of thing. Some of the smaller ones in the province do, though. But going forward, we have a bring your own power policy. So they will be building basically a natural gas electricity generation plant on site to provide their own power. What about water? Well, it's a closed loop cooling system. I think radiator when I hear that. And they say it won't use any more water than your average Alberta golf course. Don't worry about it. Taken care of. City of St. Albert, or the RM of Sturgeon County, says, nah, don't worry, we zone this land just for things like this. This is where things like this are supposed to go. It shouldn't have an impact on people who live there. So we have, you heard the consultation issue, Beck McIntosh with Little Town Big Data, saying the province doesn't really tell people what's going on. They just drop this on them. We've asked the minister to join us today. Hopefully, he was working on his schedule. Hopefully, we'll have Nate Glubish at some point today to give us the other side of this. But what do you think? Like I say, AI is the future, and we've been told a million times we need to be part of it. Okay. Can you be part of it without some risk? And how much is the risk really there? Because it sounds like, you know, if you listen to the province, you listen to Meta, they're aware of the risks and the concerns and the opposition, and they've dealt with it. Let's go to the phone line, 780-451-8800, 403-974-8255. Darren in Edmonton, you can start us off. Go ahead, Darren.
7: Hey, Shay, calling from the west of Edmonton. I got a hobby farm, so I get the whole, hey, not in my backyard, because I've seen it happen in my area. But let me tell you, like, we're just not getting anything built in this country.
1: Right.
7: Like, nothing. Like, we want to build a pipeline. Oh, but this guy doesn't like it. Okay, well, let's not build it then. Let's put in a $13 billion investment. Ah, but, you know, we don't like it. Okay, well, let's not do it. That's what the industrial heartland was established for, is these products. And I'm using AI in my business. It's not going away.
1: Trust me, it's absolutely not. Of course, yeah.
7: It's amazing what it's doing for business optimization. And on the water issue, okay, so closed loop, great. Natural gas, great.
1: Yeah.
7: There is a company in Lloydminster, and I encourage you to have them on your show. And I uncovered them a little while ago through our business, and they're called, I believe, Upstream. And he has a patent on using stranded gas and using air cooling systems to build data systems. He has over 100,000 square feet and is selling these systems all across North America. This patent actually shut down another company in the U.S. who's doing a similar thing because he had the
1: Okay.
7: And it's stunning. And I've toured the facility. No water, just air, cooling the systems. And there, to your point of what you asked, and I think your speaker that you brought on board from Olds was incredibly well-spoken and sounds fairly well-informed. But she didn't answer the question clearly that you had posed, which was, is there a path forward here?
1: Can we do it?
7: Can we get it done? Yeah. And I think there is. There's lots of unique technology. Thanks, Shay. Thanks for this topic. It's very important to the province.
1: Sure is. It's huge. It's huge. Yeah. Yeah. Thanks, Darren. I really appreciate it. He raised something else in terms of where we are with artificial intelligence. And I wanted to bring you this because it's not just Alberta. This is a national thing. And the federal government has said they are really, really going to be trying to champion AI and data and all the rest of that, as you know. There's a new report out. Okay, that says in terms of where Canada needs to get to in terms of data centers, it's orders of magnitude. Listen to this.
10: A new report from Boston Consulting Group says Canada needs to more than quadruple its data center capacity by 2030 in order to handle growing domestic demand. It says Canada currently has 0.3 gigawatts of capacity and will need 1.3. So far, Meta says its 1 gigabyte, $10 billion facility in Canada will be used to power its own AI systems. I'm Jacqueline Hansen with Business Matters.
1: So as he said, it's not going away, and you should expect more and more and more of this. So the question is, how do we do that in a way that it doesn't become a net negative? Adam in Wainwright, you're on the air. Hi, Adam.
16: Hi, Shay, big fan.
1: Thanks.
16: And like, so I've noticed in the past year that when you ask your phone a question now, it'll actually give you a specific answer, like, why did Jon Snow die in Game of Thrones? Like, so is that what we need this 4-mile by 4-mile area of servers for?
1: No, like, it does other things too, Adam. Like, I'm no AI expert. I have as many guests on as I can about what AI can do. But I think it can do a lot more than that. In fact, I know it can do a lot more than that. It's replacing a lot of jobs, right?
16: But they need all these, so I'm assuming it's going to be mostly servers. Like, do they just need to pour the information into it? Like a big storage facility? Is that essentially what it is then?
1: Yeah, and it's used for other things. It's used for, like, interact, all that sort of stuff. Like, that's computing power. But when you're talking about AI in particular, it's answering those questions like, how did Jon Snow die? But it does do more important. That's what I use it for, Adam. I'm with you 100%. But I think other people use it for far more involved and advanced things. But, you know, Adam, like, we had a guest on quite a while ago. They're using it in the hospital system in Toronto. It was a pilot project. We should follow up and see where they're at on it. where they were doing scheduling. And AI would go and crunch the data from, you know, massive, massive, massive amounts of data in terms of when do we need more people? When do we need fewer people? When are people going to be sick? When are people going to be on holidays? And sort of build the schedule based on all the data available. Like, we don't need to have five ER docs on Saturday, April 30th, because we never get that many people. Let's scale it down to and like that kind of information, data number crunching that it could do. And they say it worked great. It was a fantastic development and advancement. So it can do things like that. It can do all kinds of things. And it's only going to do more and more. Every single day, it becomes more and more powerful. Tom in Calgary, you're on the air. Hi, Tom.
17: Hey, great. Thanks for having me on. Great topic. A lot of misinformation that's out there. You want to know a great use of AI?
1: Yeah.
17: Watch Clarkson Farm. He used AI in this last season on how to understand where to pesticide, fertilize.
1: Yeah,
17: his,
1: sure.
17: His crops.
1: Yep.
17: Where water concentration was in the crops. That's not anything other than taking information. Yep. And finding the highest probability of action that's there. Now, the season didn't work out well for him for other matters, but this potentially could save him as a farmer massive amount of dollars. Yep. Between fertilizer, pesticides, and working. These were robotic equipment that went through, didn't need a human. Now, we could go down the path of replacing humans.
1: Yep,
17: or not.
1: For sure.
17: I'm in finance. I use it more for getting my team to be more analytic and reading the information than not. But further, the reason I talk about misinformation, chips are also liquid cooled. Technology is coming down the path that water usage is only going to be for potable water in the facilities versus using the cool.
1: That's what Meta's saying. Yeah, they're going to use it for equipment maintenance, you know, toilets, things like that. Like, they won't be using any on-site water. They say fire protection systems, equipment maintenance, and like you would use it in any other business.
17: Yeah, noise. Noise, there's technology on noise reduction. It doesn't occur to the level we have. And people forget, we have data centers within our urban centers already existing. And it's only up until now that it becomes an issue. We have to move forward. I like one of the last callers, promote business, build things. Because one of the things that people don't talk about, the world as we know it now is massively changing. Sovereignty around our information is going to have to be within the confines of this country. How do you do it unless you build out these systems?
1: No, you're right. Tom, you're absolutely right. I'm going to try and get some more calls on, but you're right. We've had guests on saying, you know, there is a data sovereignty thing. Because if we don't do this, we'll just end up relying on the United States. Then we don't possess Canadian data. We don't own Canadian data. It all ends up in the U.S. I mean, Meta is now in Canada, so it's an American company, but that is definitely a consideration we've raised before. Andy in Edmonton, you are on the air. Hi, Andy.
18: Yeah, hi, Shay. I just want to question the process. The AI may be a good idea. I'm just wondering how we get these announcements, but there's no information available. These communities weren't notified. Like, if you're going to put a big AI center in Sturgeon County, you think there'd be a big information campaign. Everybody would be consulted and activated, and we'd be talking about it for a little while, and then we'd all have the information to decide. But it just seems like lately these big announcements are coming, and I just don't know. Like, it seems like you're putting the cart before the horse. You think you would just, you know, you would talk to somebody before you put all your eggs in your basket and made this big announcement. Oh, we're going to open the center here. And then it's like you're kind of doing things backwards. And a lot of people don't have the information, and we're all scrambling, and you're getting everybody upset about this whole process. So really, for me, it's this process of just, you know, these big announcements, like the pipeline to Eastern Canada. Like, it just popped up, and it's like, you know, What are we supposed to do with it? So you tell me, Shay.
1: Yeah, I don't know. Like, I think I'm with you, Andy. I'm learning as we go here, too. I think there's a big issue with the consultation process, and that's definitely what the big concern was in Olds. I've heard people say the same thing about sturgeon. The mayor says, well, this is what we designed this land for. This is the industrial heartland. This is how it was zoned. This was the plan for this area, was this kind of thing. It doesn't affect residents directly, but this is where some of the friction comes in, Andy, is are we doing this in a way where people feel comfortable with it? And clearly not everybody does.
18: Yeah, I totally agree. I mean, it may be a great idea, and if it is, then those proponents, Meta, whoever, should get that information out to the people early and say, hey, this is what we're thinking about doing, and we want to get you guys on side, because if you get everybody on side, the project's going to roll forward. But if you're just, you know, pushing people and getting people upset, then you know, you're just creating more problems and project delays. So,
1: yeah, fair enough, Andy. I think you're right. I mean, then you get to the other thing in terms of, well, how long do we want that process to go on? And then do we get back into the area of we just can't do things anymore? We can't build things anymore. I mean, Sturgeon County made plans for the industrial heartland. They made plans for this part of the county to be designed to be used in this kind of way. And maybe not, I don't know if data centers were explicitly cited in the plan. Probably not. Probably predates data centers. But this is, you know, it's an industrial area, so it might be somewhat different. I know the old one, we spoke with residents who are pretty close to where this thing's going to be that we're concerned. 780-451-8800-403-974-8255. I've got to take a quick break. More of your calls when we come back right after this.
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3: 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And if you're in the south, maybe 42nd Avenue would be a better option.
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the largest data center in Canada, Meta's largest data center outside of the United States. An absolutely monstrous project has been announced for the province of Alberta. $10 billion facility to be built in Sturgeon County. And it's going to be huge. 3,000 construction jobs, 300 ongoing jobs. A lot of people concerned, a lot of people not concerned. Where do you stand? Rob, Johnny's Lake, you're on the air.

0: Okay, so they're using natural gas. They're going to build a power plant.
1: Yep, that's right.
0: Okay, well, if you think your gas bills are high now.
1: No, we've got so much gas, Rob, we don't know what to do with it all. That's what we've been assured.
0: Yeah, well, don't tell me it ain't going to raise the price of it. The higher the demand, the higher the price. That's, you know, that's the bottom line. The electricity. Okay, so if it's a closed loop and they're not or they're generating their own electricity, then why do they need to be part of the grid?
1: Well, they're actually going to get, I don't know if it's a requirement, but they're promising that this will actually help with the grid. It will reinforce grid infrastructure and will actually lower electricity by 6%. Your costs for electricity. They'll be, so I think they're going to have to supply some electricity, if I understand it correctly, Rob.
0: Okay, so they're going to have an excess of electrical production.
1: I think that's the plan. I think so.
0: Do you know what the completion date is for this thing?
1: Within 2 or 3 years.
0: Yeah. Yeah. I don't know. I just have a funny feeling that, you know, within 2 or 3 years, something. Well, totally
1: they announced today Meta thinks they're facing about $1.4 trillion in lawsuits from affecting youth mental health. So,
0: not to mention the environmental studies. Like, this is figuring out that sonar on submarines is affecting whales and stuff, you know? Like,
1: You're right, Rob. I mean, who knows? But, I mean, these things are happening. It's not like this is the first. They've built them in a lot of other places, right? So,
0: right. No, I'm not against it, you know? But I think that, like, other people have been saying, due diligence needs to be done on this. You can't just go in willy-nilly.
1: No, I agree. Yeah, I think so. And that's the concern. Are they doing it? Okay, thanks, Rob. Let's keep going with phone calls here. We got a bunch. I'm not surprised either. Janet in Calgary, you were on the air. Hi, Janet.
2: Hi. Yes, I am a landowner close to the proposed Indus AI Beacon data center.
1: So the Wheatland County AI, one.
2: This is in Rocky View County.
1: Okay, another one. Okay.
2: Just a couple of miles outside of the city limits on the east side of the city.
1: Okay, gotcha.
2: And I can relate to this thing where people were not informed and such like that. At the first meeting, there was two landowners because nobody was informed. At the one where they pushed it through, people were asking questions and the Beacon Center AI Beacon Center people had, we'll get back to you, but it was already pushed through to change the land designation.
1: And so you, there was no consultation, very few people knew before it was announced?
2: Very few people knew before it ended up being pushed through.
1: Yeah.
2: And a lot of questions, you know, weren't answered. And the thing is, I mean, these data centers, you know, the amount of water, the amount of pollution they produce, because this one started as a to be powered up with the grid and solar.
1: Right.
2: And now it's a 1,400 gigawatt power, gas-powered generator that they're looking at putting in there. Because the government said, now you got to bring your own power.
1: Okay, okay.
2: So now you got the pollution. You got
1: you got to bring your own power. You've got to generate your own. Okay, Janet, I'm running out of time. I want to squeeze another call. That's another project I didn't even know about. We can follow up on that one though. Kim, you are on the air. Hi, Kim.
3: Hi, Shay. Thanks for taking my call.
1: Yeah, of course.
3: I'll come right out and say that separatism scares me because I think that if Alberta separates, the U.S. is going to step in. Hearing about Meta setting this up in Alberta makes me think that we're even opening the door more to the U.S. having investments or being able to step in and take over Alberta. So I know that that's kind of a controversial thing, but I also appreciated hearing Rob's opinion about it becoming obsolete or obsolescent.
1: Yeah, possibly.
3: By the time it's actually built. But I got a sick feeling in my stomach when I read it this morning, the headline that Meta was going to be setting this up in Alberta. I just feel like it's more,

0: in bed with the U.S., to put it bluntly, I guess. But thanks, that's it.
1: Okay, thanks, Kim. Yeah, I'm not there with you on that. I understand your concern. I'm not saying you're completely out to lunch. I don't think so. You know, I think the original thought I had was, well, if you're Meta, do you want to do this with the uncertainty, right? Because we know, and we've talked a lot about how uncertainty over this separation thing has caused some businesses to say, do we really want to go there right now? Not knowing who are we going to be dealing with, Canadian rules and regulations? Are we going to deal with something else? I mean, so to me, this is kind of the opposite of what you're saying in terms of either they don't think it's a concern or it's not big enough to deter them. And in reality, geographically speaking, Alberta offers a lot. Okay, there's still so many people that want to talk about this. Here's the good news. We're going to keep going with your calls, okay? So you're just going to have to hang on over the news. When we come back, we will speak with you continuing about these data centers and let you know also that Nate Glubish, the minister who was there at the announcement yesterday, will join us at 12:30 today to talk about the province and, you know, consultation and all these sorts of things. So we'll keep going with your calls when we come back right after the news.
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13: A beloved 75-year-old man washing up, getting ready for bed, is brutally beaten and killed. 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
16: The This is Global News. I'm Brenda Neufeld. It is mostly sunny and 18 at 11 o'clock. The Alberta government has announced a new round of fast-tracked public schools in the province. 41 schools will be accelerated through the government's Schools Now program. Education Minister Dimitrios Nikolaidis runs down the Calgary projects.
17: In Calgary, 16 school projects are ready to move forward to their respective next phase. 11 school projects are now ready to move to full construction, including several in Northeast Calgary, North Calgary, and South Calgary.
16: All of the Calgary schools ready for construction are for the Calgary Board of Education. Five other schools will move to the design phase. There will also be design work for projects in Airdrie and Chestermere. $8.6 billion has been committed over 7 years for the program, which was launched in September 2024. Since then, the government says 16 schools have been completed. Alberta Mounties say some people ended up in hospital after a tornado touched down at a provincial park near the Saskatchewan boundary last night. Western University's Northern Tornadoes Project has confirmed a tornado touched down at Dilbury Lake Provincial Park. RCMP say officers from Lloydminster and surrounding detachments, including search and rescue, got the call for help at about 8:30. The park was evacuated, and RCMP say everyone was accounted for. We are hearing that a trailer was overturned and some trees ripped up. Another twister was confirmed southeast of Edmonton near Paradise Valley. There are no reports of any injuries there. An Amber Alert remains in place near the Alberta-BC boundary for a six-year-old boy police say was abducted last night. RCMP say Lanakai Morrison was taken on Tuesday from the hamlet of Valhalla Center, roughly 60 kilometers northwest of Grand Prairie. Police say the boy may be with his mother, 35-year-old Krista Morrison, and her partner, 35-year-old Daniel Ludwig. RCMP say another child, a four-year-old, may also be traveling with them. There's no denying the economic benefits that come with major investment in AI data centers in Alberta. The latest one is a $13 billion mega project by Meta in Sturgeon County, north of Edmonton. But a Canadian tech education firm suggests Albertans need to be asking a lot of questions. Krista Hill of Tacit Edge tells Sarah Crosby on QR Calgary Mornings this is a huge opportunity for Alberta, but there needs to be accountability, especially around the massive power use.
18: Because if a giant corporate customer comes in to create huge demand on the system, we need to figure out whether or not local rate payers, like we're going to need natural gas. Are we going to be protected? Are we paying for the grid upgrades? Are we exposed to price spikes when their usage goes up? Mm. Are municipalities getting enough revenue or enough control over this usage?
16: Companies like Meta have to create their own power generation, and they also have to show how they're going to curb water usage in their cooling process. Prime Minister Mark Carney is in Saudi Arabia, where he is looking to deepen bilateral trade and investment after years of diplomatic strain. He took part in a signing ceremony at the Saudi Arabia-Canada Investment Forum today. Canada has been working to mend bilateral ties following a diplomatic row in 2018 that resulted in the removal of ambassadors from both countries. It's 11:04.
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16: Environment Canada Calgary weather. A severe thunderstorm watch is now in effect for Calgary. We're looking at a mix of sun and cloud with a high of 23. And those afternoon and evening showers or a thunderstorm could be rolling in. Then we're looking at a partly cloudy night, low of 13, maybe some fog overnight. Tomorrow, a high of 26. Again, a slight chance of afternoon showers or thunderstorms. Right now, it is 18. I'm Brenda Neufeld.

0: Hey, good afternoon, Ontario, and good morning, Alberta, for yet another hour. Shea Gannon with you again today, and we're in the middle of a conversation about something that is affecting Canadians from coast to coast to coast right now, and that is data centers. And we have seen pushback in Vancouver. There was a huge, huge protest and pushback against the data center in Hamilton, where they actually said after all of the pushback, okay, we're going to bring in a moratorium. People are concerned about massive amounts of water and electricity use, and some jurisdictions, including Manitoba, have said, no, we're not doing it. Meanwhile, in Alberta, this was the announcement yesterday.
1: I'm happy to announce that Meta has announced plans to build its first Canadian data center in Alberta, representing an investment of more than $13 billion in our province. This is, yeah.
0: Premier Danielle Smith announcing that Meta will build a $13 billion data center in Alberta. She says it is one of the largest private sector investments in Canadian history. Will create 3,000 jobs during the construction phase, 300 full-time jobs going forward. The government of Alberta says it'll kick about $250 million every year back to the province in the form of royalties and taxes and other fees. On top of that, they're investing $60 million in local infrastructure, roads, water, things like that. But as we said, wading into some choppy waters when it comes to data centers. Canadians in all kinds of places in our country have said, we don't want this. We don't have confidence that it's not going to affect water. Meta says, no, don't worry. It's a closed loop cooling system. We're not going to use any more water than your average golf course. Not a problem. Massive amounts of power draw. It is. It's enough. The equivalent of 800,000 to a million homes is how much. A million homes is how much this data center is going to use. But not going to be taking the electricity off Alberta's grid. You got to create your own. Okay, we're going to build a natural gas plant. Lots of natural gas. We will generate our own electricity. Win-win, the province says, because now you're buying the natural gas too. Hold on. Environmentalists say, now you're increasing emissions. This is a very contentious issue. And as I say, in some provinces and some cities, they've said, that's it, we're not doing it. We're out. Some of these proposals in the United States, same thing, they've abandoned them, gave up, said, no, okay, fine, we'll go somewhere else. But they're coming to Alberta. There's about four in Alberta right now. There's other ones in other parts of the country. And the federal government says we need to, orders of magnitude, scale up the amount of data and data centers we have in this country in order to meet the demand that's coming in the future. And we want to be part of the future. We want to be on the cutting edge, the leading edge of it. And give us a call, 1-800-663-0630. Good? Bad? Where do you stand on an issue that is affecting so many people in Canada right now? Let's go to Scott. Scott, you are on the air.
2: Hi, Shay. Thanks for taking my call. Great show today, by the way.
0: Thanks.
2: I guess the question I have is, when I look at the Alberta Major Projects website, we've got two major data centers that are listed for that area of the province. We've got the Beacon AI data center, and now we've got this Meta one. I don't know if they're the same data center, or are they proposing...
0: The Beacon Hill one? I think somebody just called... Isn't that east of Calgary? Rocky View?
2: No, there's a... Well, Beacon's got a few.
0: Okay. Maybe more than one.
2: The major projects, but the one out by Gibbons is a $7 billion one. And then you've got Meta proposing this $13 billion one. I don't know if they're the same or if they're different. It'd be surprising to me to build two that size in roughly the same area. When we look at $13 billion, that's a huge amount of investment. I mean, I worked up in Curl Lake. One phase of Curl Lake was $13 billion alone. So,
0: well, it's a huge amount of money, yeah.
2: Yeah, that's a fantastic opportunity to put a lot of people to work.
0: Yep.
2: What I don't want to see is us flying people in from other parts of the country. I think there's enough people that are unemployed in our province that we should be using a local workforce if we're going to be building this thing.
0: Yeah, I mean, that'll be another consideration. Scott, you're right. I don't know about that. I mean, and the other thing is those are temporary construction jobs. Now, if you're a builder, who cares? All jobs are temporary, right? So I'm not saying that this is not, it's great. It's fantastic. 3,000 people involved in the construction of this facility. They're not the ongoing jobs. It drops to 300 in terms of ongoing. But like I say, it's a major project, and that's what construction is built around, right? Building major projects. Steve, you are on the air. Hi, Steve.
3: This might be a dumb question, but like the Sakina Reserve next to Calgary is 100 square miles, and they're putting in all the retail in that. If they wanted to put this in, besides making them probably the richest reserve in Canada, could anybody stop them? Because it's basically their land.
0: Yeah, yeah, you're right.
3: There's the Gleason Reserve.
0: Yeah, oh, sure. There's all kinds of them.
3: There's one on the way to Medicine Hat, and it was never put into agricultural production. I always thought, man, do you know how much money that would generate for the reserve? The other thing that I'm not familiar with this term. I'll finish with this. What is an inaudible low hum?
0: Yeah, I guess it's like a low-frequency hum that you wouldn't necessarily hear, but would be felt in other ways and perhaps by other animals.
3: Well, because I was looking at a Macintosh amp in the 90s, and that's the first time I heard it. They said, well, this does the frequencies you can't hear.
0: You can't hear, yeah.
3: I says, well, why do I need this tube amp to do that? And then when my wife found out it was $8,000, she said, no, anyway.
0: We've all been there. We've all been there, Steve. Trust me.
3: But the thing is, if you can't hear it, how does that negatively impact? Because I remember when cell phones were going to give us all brain cancer?
0: Yeah, I know. I mean, it's a vibration, I think, Steve. I don't know for sure. But, you know, ask AI. It'll tell you. If we can close the circle, we can go all the way around and bring it back to AI. Part of the comments here is, there's assurances being made by government and by Meta. Now, we're going to do this well, and we're not going to use power, and we're not going to use water, and everything's okay. And one of the questions was, well, how do we know? How do we know what this is going to look like? And the answer to that from the premier was, well, that's what this land was designed for. That's why we created Alberta's industrial heartland. It's designed for heavy industrial use. So some of the concerns that apply to other projects that might be more residential or closer to, populated areas and things like that. This area has literally been designed, zoned, and created for this. And the premier said, listen, this is an industrial area that's been established for 40 years. There were supposed to be 12 refineries on that site, the premier said. That's what this is for. So saying it's a different consideration than some of the ones like the Hamilton one, which, residents were like, we don't want this. Olds, Alberta, Vancouver, other places have said, no. We don't want this so close to where we live. Ian, you are on the air. Hi, Ian.
4: Hey, I just wanted to point out some of to discuss some of the number stuff. So there's a lot of reasons to be concerned about data centers.
0: Yep.
4: Large data centers. But from what I'm hearing people calling in, there's an awful lot of just made-up stuff. So
0: I'm sure you're right.
4: If the AI data center fails partway through because it fails to complete construction, and we're 80% of the way through the natural gas power plant being built, from my end, great. Thank you, Meta, for walking away from a pile of money. We'll have somebody else take it over and do something with it.
0: No, sure, you're right. And you know what? I think you make a really good point. I think we don't possibly know what this is going to look like a week from now, let alone a year from now. The way this technology moves so fast, we don't know.
4: Yeah. And then there's three other quick points that are directly related. The price of gas in Alberta is so incredibly cheap. And if you look at your bill, you'll find that it's not the usage the consumption.
0: Transmission.
4: It's the fixed costs, right?
0: That's right. So, Yep.
4: People that are worried about natural gas in Alberta, again, another fictional problem. All that being said, I trust Meta about as much as I like Mark Zuckerberg's haircut.
0: Yep.
4: So,
0: you're absolutely right.
4: I don't trust them at all. I don't like the company. But here's the actual numbers I'm thinking of. $13 billion for this data center? Wrong. That is not what Alberta will get. I don't know the actual number, but I'll put a substantial amount of money. I'll bet a substantial amount of money that 90-some% of it's going to NVIDIA and HP for making the servers.
0: The hardware within the facility.
4: $13 billion. Okay, that's a great number, but it doesn't mean anything. It doesn't mean anything for Alberta.
0: Well, the minister is going to join us in about an hour. Ian, and I will ask him that question, how much of that directly goes to Alberta. Right now, I've got to take a break. Your calls when we come back after this.
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0: Yeah, Shake Adam with you. We're talking AI data centers, and they have become quite the, I don't know if I want to characterize it as a controversy in Canada, but contentious. How about that? A lot of people with a lot of differing opinions. And of course, what spurred the conversation today is the announcement of one of the bigger ones to ever be announced, certainly in Canada. And it's Meta, which is the company, one of the biggest companies on the planet. They are the people behind Facebook and Instagram and WhatsApp. They're giants. I mean, tech giants, one of the very biggest, probably top five. And they're going to build this monstrous facility just to the north of Edmonton. $13 billion, provincial government says. And there's a lot of opposition to data centers. But that's a lot of money. It's a lot of investment. Taking a look at the text line, if we continue to block companies coming to invest in Canada, those companies will simply go elsewhere. Quote, there is a business case for data centers. More importantly, global investment in Canada, which is down 300% since 2015. Just do it. That is the argument. We need to see these kinds of economic drivers happening in this country. I don't know if you can go to just do it. That's the issue. And even, you know, we spoke with guests earlier talking who are leading up opposition to ones in their particular communities. It's not necessarily we don't want to see the data centers. We just want it to be done in a way that it, as residents, as people who live there, we can be reasonably assured that it's not going to have a negative impact. I saw a lady on the television news last night in the area where this is going to be built saying, hey, as long as it's helpful and not harmful, we need to do these kinds of things. That's kind of where I am. If we can do this in a way where we can capitalize on the economic upside and be part of the AI generation and the AI future, we need to do it. But it needs to be done responsibly. And I don't know how responsible some of these things are. And I certainly hear some of the concerns people have. Christian, you are on the air. Hello, Christian.
1: Hey, Shay. How are you?
0: Great, great. How are you?
1: Good. I was wondering, what is the purpose of all these data centers and why did they have to be so massive? Like, we've had server rooms forever, but I don't remember them being so massive.
0: Yeah, no, I mean, fair point. But they're used for so many different things. In terms, just to power AI, it takes a tremendous amount of computing capacity, right? And some of it is used for things like that you would be normally aware, like like financials things like that. But in terms of just the amount of computing power that's needed for the generation of artificial intelligence, and it can be pictures, it can be videos. I mean, you know what it does, right? It just takes a lot more computing power than anything we've ever done before.
1: Okay. Well, fair enough then.
0: Yeah, that's what it's for. I mean, we've never used computers the way we use them now with AI. We've never put that kind of demand on them and the things that they can do. It's a tremendous, tremendous draw. It takes a ton of energy. Rob, you are on the air. Go ahead, Rob.
2: There. A couple of quick points here. One of them is if we're trying to get away from using fossil fuels and so on, how come they're able to get a natural gas power plant to power this thing instead of having to go green?
0: Well, that's part of the argument. The Pembina Institute came out and said yesterday, why aren't we using renewables to be doing this? You're just going to be increasing emissions and creating more of the problems you're talking about, Rob.
2: Exactly. And then the other one is that it's kind of a little bit ironic that Meta wants to set this up in Canada, yet they're not willing to pay into the thing where we can share local news on their platform. Allowed to see news not only from Canada, but when friends of mine in other countries post news items, I can't see it because I'm in Canada. So
0: yeah, no, fair point, Rob. You're right. I mean, I've got all kinds of, I'm not a fan of Meta. Not a fan of Meta in any way. Sharing, I think what they've done to society in terms of their social media is catastrophic. But they're doing it and they're building it. And then there's the other concern. Like, what are they? This is all for them. Right. This data center that won't be used for any of the other applications for artificial intelligence in Canada. This is strictly a Meta facility. What are they doing with all that data? Right.
2: Yeah. And, you know, I think if anything, they should be forced to pay into the media thing and allow people on their platforms in Canada to see and share news items.
0: Yeah, I wouldn't disagree as a guy. I mean, I was front row to that battle, as you well know, Rob, for many, many years. I would simply say this. Don't get your news from social media, especially not Facebook. don't believe anything you see on Facebook. I mean, not to put too fine a point on it, but if you're going to Facebook or even Twitter or any of these places for news, a lot of what you're going to encounter is, frankly, not true. And that's part of the reason we're in the mess that we're in, I think. Darcy, you're on the air. Hi, Darcy.
3: Hey, Shane.
0: Hey.
3: Hey, so someone called in earlier and said, like, you know, this could become obsolete in 2 years. But let's not be crazy, okay? Data centers aren't going to go obsolete in 2 years. Though the hardware inside the data
0: center
3: is replaced every 5 years, that infrastructure will be around for decades. And just to clarify, like, what does the data center do? There's three things that they do. There's computer power, which is like your AI stuff, your photos and stuff, advertising.
0: Yep.
3: Then there's the storage portion. So, like, for Meta, their stuff is going to be, it's going to be Facebook and Instagram mostly, right? So all of your videos, messages, all that stuff that goes into the cloud, it has to go somewhere. And that's where it would go to, is that data center.
0: Yep, you're right. And messages and all that stuff. They keep it all.
3: 100%. And then the third thing is networking, right? So these computers got to talk to each other and they got to do their calculations. Because when you send something through Facebook, when you upload a picture, it's all calculations that, you're getting into like the really goofy stuff.
0: Exactly, yeah. You know, but you're right. It is.
3: Yeah. So that's what it's doing, right? So this will never become obsolete. Yes, in every 5 years, you can bet that they're probably doing a hardware upgrade.
0: Yeah, and turning that over.
3: But that infrastructure will be there for decades.
0: Yeah, Darcy, right? I think you're right. It's kind of the engine that powers it all, and that won't go away. Corey in Edmonton, you're on the air. Hi, Corey.
4: Hey, Shay.
0: Hi.
4: I just haven't heard if anyone's mentioned how much fresh water these data centers use. I did some research, and it said they could use upwards of a Sylvan Lake's worth of fresh water every year. I'm not sure if that's true.
0: I think some of them can, depending on how they do it. Now, in this particular one that we're talking about just outside of Edmonton, the Meta announcement yesterday, they said, we've got a closed-loop water cooling system. We won't be using any more water than your average golf course in Alberta. That's what they said.
4: Okay.
0: Okay, so they've got a different system in place. But, yeah, that's absolutely a concern, Corey, that a lot of people are raising. I'm going to try and get Daryl on here. Well, we've still got a couple of seconds. Go ahead, Daryl.
5: Hey, good morning, Shane.
0: Hi.
5: When it comes to big business projects that governments are announcing, the issues are becoming is that we don't trust these companies. We don't trust our governments that we're doing business with, you know, companies that we don't find accountable. Same with the government.
0: Mm-hmm.
5: So when you have like the UCP, who has its lowest rate of accountability, combined with Meta, who also is probably at its lowest rate in Canada.
0: Very low. Very low. Yeah.
5: You're going to get massive amounts of opposition to these things, because we have a very strong history in Alberta of these big projects coming in, saying things, and then doing mass damage.
0: Yep.
5: Like, you can look at things about abandoned
0: oil wells. Daryl, I got to get out to a break, but I couldn't agree more. These are not companies that, you know, have proven to be the most socially responsible. In fact, quite the opposite. We're going to talk about that when we come back, in terms of artificial intelligence and some of the harms that it does, and how the Canadian government is trying to come up with some laws to protect us. We'll talk about that right after a break.
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13: This is Global News. I'm Brenda Neufeld. It is sunny and 19 at 11:30. Alberta Mounties say some people went to the hospital last night after a tornado touched down at a provincial park near the Saskatchewan boundary. The tornado touched down at Dilberry Lake Provincial Park, and RCMP say officers in Lloydminster and surrounding detachments, including search and rescue, got the call at about 8:30. The park was evacuated. RCMP say everyone was accounted for. The government has announced 41 Alberta public schools will be fast-tracked under its Schools Now program. 16 of them are in Calgary, including 12 for the CBE. Most of the Calgary schools will move forward to construction, while 5 of them are receiving funding for design work only. Canada is objecting to the International Olympic Committee loosening its suspension on Russian athletes. The move would apply to the 2028 Games in L.A., opening the door for Russian athletes to compete. Secretary of State for Sport Adam Van Cuverden, a former Olympian, says he's appalled by the move announced this week and says Canada will not let Russian athletes be part of any domestic sport events funded by Ottawa. It's 11:31.
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13: Environment Canada Calgary weather. A severe thunderstorm watch is in effect for Calgary. We're looking at a mix of sun and cloud and a high of 23 today. Those afternoon and evening showers, we could see a thunderstorm as well. And then down to 13 tonight. Tomorrow, a high of 26. Right now, it's 19. Breaking news when it happens. Our next scheduled news at noon. I'm Brenda Neufeld.
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0: All right, welcome back, everybody. Shea Genham with you here as we continue this conversation around artificial intelligence. We were just dealing with how it's powered and data centers and how Canadians seem to be getting more and more concerned about this, even as projects continue to come online or proposed to come online, including the massive one in Alberta. So AI is, we've been told repeatedly, the future. And a lot of people warn about the risks that come with it. And you can take it all the way to a Terminator scenario if you want, and that's trying to predict what happens in the future, but it's a very real concern for a lot of people. But we also know there are modern day, right now, impacts that AI has brought about that have been negative. You can talk about job loss. We've had conversations about that, but there's something even more intimate that has a lot of people upset, and that is, you can use artificial intelligence, and people have used artificial intelligence, to basically generate photos, videos, audio, whatever you want, that will depict pretty much anybody that you want doing anything that you want them to do, even though they never did. It's called deepfakes. And they're getting to the point now where you'd be hard-pressed to really tell if what you're looking at is fake, real. There's no way of knowing. Don't have to think too long and too hard about how that can negatively impact people in a great many ways. And our government has tried to come up with a policy to protect Canadians. To talk to us about that, we have Elizabeth Sargent with us. She's a freelance journalist based in Toronto and wrote a great piece about this at The Walrus. You can read it at thewalrus.ca. Elizabeth, thanks so much for being with us today. I really do appreciate your time.
16: Yeah, thank you so much for having me. I'm really keen to speak about this issue. Yeah,
0: great piece. I loved it. Learned a ton. So let's start there. We're going to be talking about deep fake nudes, which, like I say, you know, is artificial AI generated pictures. But what are we talking about here? And just how big of an issue has it become? Quite a big issue already, right?
16: Yeah, this is a huge issue in Canada. And so my article really spotlights, especially, intimate images when it comes to deep fakes, which is an issue that has affected young people across Canada from Calgary to Charlottetown. And upon my research, I've just seen that like nearly half of Canadians have encountered deep fakes or altered images online. And just like huge, huge numbers of young people have, you know, had them made of them without their consent, which is pretty terrifying, I would say.
0: Yeah, it is. So basically what we're talking about here is you can create what appears to be a nude photograph of, well, literally anybody, really. Mm-hmm. It's not. It's artificially generated, but you'd have no way of knowing that.
16: 100%. And it's actually quite disturbing how realistic these images are. These apps are really, really intelligent, and they can take just a picture of you off your Instagram, completely remove your clothing, and kind of match the lighting and the pose of the original photo. So it's really hard for people to determine what is a real nude image and what is not. So it's quite disturbing.
0: And like you say, terrifying. Obviously for obvious reasons. So now the government has come up with a law, and I think it's actually going to come into force this month, if I remember correctly, that will make it a criminal offense to distribute these kinds of images, right? Tell us about the law. First of all, what does it specifically outlaw?
16: Yeah. So Bill C-16, which is also known as the Protecting Victims Act, was introduced in December, and it officially received royal assent in June. So it'll come into effect in July. And so what it does is modifying the original criminal code, Section 162.1, which already criminalizes publishing, distributing, and selling intimate images of a person without their consent. So this bill has allowed it so the criminal code can update it to include the language that basically implies that it can also be AI generated. So the law was originally created to go against, you know, revenge porn. And now it's included so that if someone makes an AI image of you in a very compromising position, they will also can be prosecuted in criminal court. Something that I'd like to highlight, though, is that the law says distributing and possessing, but it doesn't say anything against creating the image, which I think is a key word there. So although this bill is highlighting that it's, you know, as bad to distribute real intimate images of people as it is to distribute fake intimate images of someone, it still doesn't really prosecute the people who are generating these images and, just using these apps to, create these images without other people's consent, which I think is quite an issue.
0: I think you're right. And I think, you know, that this is important in a way because we've had court cases in this country where judges have been asked to rule on AI generated intimate images and have said, well, it's fake. Nobody did anything wrong, right? Like based on the law that we're looking at, there's actually been cases where people weren't held accountable for doing this because they weren't actual photos, correct?
16: Yeah, that's totally correct. There was a case in Ontario, which is RVRK, basically in which, a woman went to court, her husband had, used AI to put, you know, an image of her face on a nude body and then another image of her face on a body where she was just like in her bra. And the judge still didn't criminally prosecute him just because, you know, he had made them. But at the time, the laws didn't explicitly say generated. So he basically implied that, like, he can't really shoehorn these horrible images into a definition because the images are bad. So yeah, the law still has to kind of catch up with these cases. It's disturbing.
0: So it's a step forward in that area. Like you say, it doesn't deal with the creation part. And of course, I always worry about this, Elizabeth, when you talk about any of this kind of technology or anything like that, trying to regulate it, great, bring forward all the laws that you want. Actually enforcing them becomes very, very difficult to do, right? Because, I mean, do you think that's where we are with this? Anonymous accounts, they spread around the internet within seconds. Like, is it enforceable, I guess?
16: You know, that's a great question. I guess we'll have to see. I will say, though, with a lot of the like experts and advocates that I've spoken with, that is the biggest issue. It's that you can put a law in place, but when it comes to tracking down who actually is creating these images and where they are in the world, that's a whole other story. Because if someone in another country creates these images and those laws aren't in place in that country, that's going to be a huge issue. Also, like, as you said, these spread very, very fast. And since the criminal code doesn't specifically outline how fast like an app like Facebook or Twitter has to take down this image, that also creates a big gap and allows a lot of room for these pictures to continue to spread. So even though this law has come into effect and hopefully, you know, urges people to stop creating and distributing these images, there's still a lot of room for people to get away with this.
0: And that brings me to another point, and you talk about it in your article. Okay, so first of all, trying to find people who've done this, trying to, you know, it's a very, very, very difficult task. But it says nothing about the social media platforms where this is spread or the apps where these are generated. Like, there is no burden put on these tech companies to actually do the responsible thing, right? It all falls almost entirely on the user.
16: 100%. And we've seen that time and time again. In fact, Facebook advertises some of these applications, which I think is possibly the most disturbing. So not only are the creators of these apps not being held accountable, the social media sites that promote these apps also aren't being held accountable. So it's kind of like we're telling individual users, hey, don't do this, this is bad. But then young people are constantly seeing an influx of these advertisements where they know that this app is accessible and it's usable and it's still getting millions and millions of visits a month. So yeah, there's no accountability being held for the creators of these apps. And there's a lot of different apps. Like, it's really shocking the diverse amount of apps that people can easily accessible. And there's no law that's telling these huge companies like Facebook or X that, hey, you can't promote these applications, even though the people who are using these applications, if they distribute these images, are breaking a law. So it's really complex.
0: It is. It's so difficult to try and regulate these sorts of things. I always try and tell myself, well, at least we're talking about it, and maybe it builds into something from here. I mean, are you hopeful that this is just the start and we may find a way to regulate this in a meaningful way? Or is that possible? Like, what do you think about the future? Where are we headed with this stuff?
16: Yeah, that's a really difficult question. I want to be an optimist and I want to say that I hope that creating and spreading deepfake imagery becomes as taboo as it would be that revenge porn is, because, you know, this law is kind of a modification of the law against revenge porn. And I do hope that it does, you know, scare people now that there's actually like an actual offense and there's jail time that they can serve. But on the other hand, I think unless these creators of these apps and these social media sites are held accountable, I feared there won't be much change, because it's just, I think the accessibility is the biggest part. And I think it also has something to do maybe with the culture of a younger generation where they feel like this is okay. So as much as I'd love to say like this law rocks and, you know, this is going to really make a change, I think we have to see it in practice. We have to see people who take this to court, people who go to the police and get an answer and feel some sort of justice. So it's hard to say for now. I would say I'm slightly hopeful, but I'm interested to see how this develops for sure.
0: Yeah, exactly. We'll have to see where we're going from here. But like you say, it's a start. Okay, it's better than nothing. Maybe not much better than nothing, but time will tell. Elizabeth, thanks so much for the chat. I really do appreciate your time.
16: Yeah, thank you so much. It was a pleasure speaking with you.
0: Yeah, thank you so much. Elizabeth Sargent, freelance journalist based in Toronto. And again, I encourage you to read her piece. Canada has a new law to stop deepfake nudes. Will it work? You can read it at thewalrus.ca. And again, this is the issue that we have when it comes to not just artificial intelligence, but social media and anything that happens on the internet. And now we're scrambling to try and, you know, regulate and bring in rules and all this sort of stuff. Literally, the horses have left the barn, right? So now you're trying to play catch up here, and you're playing catch up against something that moves so fast. We don't even know where it's going to be tomorrow. It's a real mess. It's really, really tough. We'll see. Like I say, you don't want the perfect get in the way of the good, as they say. Doing something is better than doing nothing. My fear is it's very little more than nothing, but perhaps it's a start. And if nothing else, you know, if you're a parent or a grandparent, it raises it to a conversation where maybe people start to go, geez, what's going on here? Maybe I should be taking a look at what's happening. At the very least, that wouldn't hurt. 1-800-663-0630. We're going to take a quick break. We'll be back with more of your phone calls right after this.
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0: All right, Jay Gatton with you here.
1: We continue chatting about AI. Boy, it's been an AI-heavy show today, hasn't it? Lots going on. Major data centers, Canadians pushing back against those, Canada bringing in a new law to try and protect Canadians from deep fake nudes. Good heavens. 1-800-663-0630. Let's go to Greg. Hello, Greg. You're on the air.
2: Hey, good day, Shay. We're in for a world of hurt with this AI. I know it's going to bring good things, but let's face it. Just like the internet and social media, we're humans. Humans have this track record of sort of stepping in it,
1: yep,
2: without looking at the long-term negative impacts on anything. Companies, they'll come to you, they'll dangle their shiny new carrot in front of you, and we chase it. And, you know, they introduce us to this AI with the ChatGPT, and we go on there, we have fun. Oh, look what I can create, this thing. So they get you hooked like a druggie, right? And so, and then you can talk about these laws.

0: we're going to suffer the impacts, guaranteed, mark my word, and you're saying the same thing. We're going to look at this in 5 years when this thing really takes root, and you're going to have people, well, maybe in some cases, you know, they're going to be forced to have these, you know, big data centers. I've heard some things in Michigan. I listened to some Michigan radio shows, and there's a big thing going on in there. They actually had a, I can't remember where it was. I think it was sort of Traverse or something, Michigan, where they had somebody, you know, approach them for one of the data centers, and the community took them to task. And
1: They've given up in a few different places, Greg. They had plans, and the community pushback became so strong that they said, okay, forget it. We'll go somewhere else. We're out. We're done. I think it was Alabama where there was one they were going to do, and they said, no, we're out. We're not going to do it.
0: Yeah, so they're going to be up against that.
1: There's no doubt. I mean, people have concerns about it. Greg, I'm going to try and get some more calls on here before we run out of time. But yeah, this is the thing about these data centers. At one time, it was like, oh, we got to get these data centers. We got to build these data centers. And governments, and the federal government, this is a major, major, major push by the federal government to build these data centers, to be on the leading edge of AI and the infrastructure and all of it. And now that we're starting to see some of these things appear and be proposed, we're seeing pushback all over the country from people that live by them saying, yeah, no, we're not interested in these data centers. So like Greg said, this stuff moves so fast, maybe we get out in front of ourselves a little bit. Let's go to Gary in Calgary. Hi, Gary, you're on the air.
2: Hey, how are you today?
1: I'm great. How are you?
2: Oh, good. I was golfing with a fellow the other day who's been involved with AI for at least 15 years. He has some very interesting stories, how he tried to protect some Saskatchewan companies, which they're doing stupid stuff. But he made a comment. He said he was at a conference a number of years ago, and it was a five-star general in the U.S. was talking. And this guy said, you know, the next war will not be 250,000 guys on the ground, drones or anything. It's going to be AI.
1: Oh,
2: and
1: sure.
2: What's going to happen, and he's talking about Russia, China, who are the worst offenders in this, they can go, good example, the Hoover Dam. They can hack the Hoover Dam, bang, wipe it out, floods, kills 350,000 people. You've got to stay ahead of the game.
1: Mm-hmm. But we're so far behind, though, Gary, already.
2: Sorry?
1: We're already so far behind. We're not. You can't stay ahead if you never have been ahead.
2: Oh, totally agree. So, you know, the negative people out there have to think a little bit deeper. You know, I'm against, you know, replacing jobs. And all that.
1: Yeah.
2: I don't like that aspect of it. But
1: that's already happening. It's already happening, yeah. Yeah, Gary, thanks. Sure. I appreciate it. Your line's a little noisy. I mean, you keep reading and watch so much about AI, but, I mean, there's a lot of companies that I think I'm going to say Ford. I could be wrong. Might have been General Motors. I don't know. But one of these major corporations has tried to hire back a bunch of the people that they had replaced with AI and said, you just can't. We're not there yet. It's not replaceable. But Elon Musk has said that in the future, and I don't know how many years down the road he's looking, we're all going to have sort of a personal robot, right? An AI-powered robot that is going to be your own personal, well, not butler, surgeon, mechanic, plumber, cook. Like, they will be capable of doing all of those things. So how do you stay ahead of that? Like I say, it's already there. Bob, you're on the air. Hi, Bob.
3: Hi, can you hear me okay?
1: Gotcha, yeah, you bet, yeah.
3: Oh, okay. Yeah, thank you for your 770. I appreciate the talk show.
1: Oh, great. Okay, thanks for listening.
3: Since Calgary has lost two other radio stations due to proliferation and exploitation.
1: Okay,
3: really,
1: yeah, I hear you. I've only got a minute, Bob.
3: Yeah,
1: so.
3: So these data centers are just more investment from Bay Street, Wall Street, to come in and decide it's exploitation, proliferation of Alberta resources. And we need secondary manufacturing. We need tertiary in this province. We cannot continue to exist without that. That movement has to exist. We cannot have investment coming in and decisions by Carney and Smith making decisions with Canada East pipeline. Those are not benefiting Alberta. Period. The population.
1: I don't know where you're coming from, Rob. I got to get to a break, but I mean, it's literally the premier of Alberta.

0: It's a $13 billion investment in Alberta, one of the largest private capital investments in this country's history. So exploitation and whatever out that word. Okay, fair enough. I do appreciate the call. I've got to take a break, though. Okay, we'll be back with more right after this.
1: The government of Canada is taking stronger action on bail laws, reforming the system to keep repeat offenders off the streets so you're safer at home. 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
9: This is Global News. I'm Russell Skeet. It's partly cloudy and 19 degrees at 12 o'clock. The Alberta government has a new round of fast-tracked public schools under an $8.6 billion program launched 2 years ago. 41 schools will be accelerated, which the government says gets the money to school boards faster and speeds up the process by about 9 months. CBE board chair Laura Hack is grateful for the news. In Calgary, schools can't be built fast enough.
10: The need for school space in Calgary remains urgent. As of today, 160 CBE schools are full or over capacity. We have an overall utilization rate of about 95%. Our high schools are even more under greater pressure, operating at an average of 107% capacity.
9: 16 school projects are on the list in Calgary. 11 of them will move forward with construction. Five more getting funding for design work only. There will also be design funding for projects in Airdrie and Chestermere. Since the school's now project was launched in 2024, 16 schools have been completed in the province. A Canadian tech educator says Alberta could end up becoming the backbone of Canada's AI economy and a new $13 billion data center project by Meta north of Edmonton is just a part of it. Krista Hill of Tacit Edge says it's a huge opportunity for the province, but Alberta must meet the demand with open eyes when it comes to where the data centers are built, how resources are used, and how they're powered.
11: When we're talking about powering this with natural gas, which is going to be our approach here, we have to be honest with ourselves about the trade-off. Alberta has this energy. Alberta can move quickly. This is why we're so attractive. But natural gas still means emissions, grid pressure, and the real question, which is who pays to get us there?
9: Hill also says for anyone who ever wanted to be a plumber or an electrician, this would be a perfect time to get into the trades because the demand will be huge. The province says the Sturgeon County project alone will create 300 permanent jobs. Federal officials say the 2026 wildfire season has been manageable so far, largely because of significant amounts of rain across Western Canada. Minister of Emergency Management and Community Resilience, Eleanor Olszewski, updates the latest numbers.
12: As of today, Canada's had 3,127 wildfires so far this year. There are currently 796 active wildfires, including 60 that are out of control. The total area burned so far this year is close to 1.2 million hectares.
9: The prediction for most of Alberta is that we'll have a lower than normal wildfire season in most of the province, except the extreme northeast corner that borders Northern Territories that appear to be in for more wildfires than usual. Northeastern Saskatchewan is currently bearing the brunt of most of the out-of-control wildfires in the country. Alberta Mounties say people went to hospital after a tornado touched down at a provincial park near the Saskatchewan boundary last night. Western University's Northern Tornadoes Project has confirmed a tornado touched down at Dilbury Lake Provincial Park. Mounties say officers in Lloydminster and surrounding detachments, including search and rescue, got the call for help about 8:30 p.m., The park was evacuated, and RCMP say everyone was accounted for. We're hearing a trailer was overturned and some trees ripped up. Another twister was confirmed southeast of Edmonton near Paradise Valley. There are no reports of injuries there. It's 12:03.
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9: Environment Canada Calgary weather, a severe thunderstorm watch is in place. A mix of sun and cloud today with a chance of showers, a high of 23. Partly cloudy tonight with a chance of showers, a low of 13. A mix of sun and cloud tomorrow with a chance of showers and up to 26. It's 19 degrees at 12:04. Breaking news when it happens. Our next scheduled update at 12:30. I'm Russell Skeet.

0: Welcome back, everybody. Shay Gannon with you here for another hour. We're on the air till 1 o'clock every day, talking about things that affect Albertans, sometimes Canadians. Really interesting phenomenon, and I don't think it's surprising. And you got to be careful. I'm not being disparaging at all when I'm saying this. And anybody who's been involved in the addiction community in any way for any length of time knows this to be true. There is no end of lengths that somebody struggling with active addiction will go to try and get whatever the substance is that they're addicted to. It's a well-known phenomenon, and they can be pretty ingenious. There can be a lot of work, a lot of effort, a lot of time that goes into it. So it's not surprising to hear that people very often try to forge prescriptions. Not a new phenomenon, been happening for a very, very long time. But regulators, police forces in Alberta, the college, saying that it's suddenly spiked pretty substantially. Like, so far in the first 6 months of this year, okay, up until the end of June, we saw almost as many as we saw all of last year. 132 by the end of June, 149 in all of last year. Okay, so we've almost equaled last year's total number of reported incidents in the first 6 months of this year. I spoke with Dr. Monty Gosch about that this morning. Dr. Gosch is an addiction specialist and an assistant professor at the University of Calgary, University of Alberta. And he's been in this community for a long, long time. And we talked about how this is probably not surprising, but it can be somewhat troubling.
1: In the first 6 months of this year, Doctor, we've seen almost as many prescription forgery attempts in Alberta as we saw in all of 2025. So we're seeing a pretty pretty big spike. That's a troubling trend, I would say, isn't it?
2: Absolutely. It definitely is, for sure.
1: Now, it's happening all over the province. Edmonton, Calgary police both reporting this, also reporting better attempts, for a lack of a better term. They say that they're getting more sophisticated. What are we seeing there? I mean, this is not new, of course, prescription forgery, but like everything else, the people involved in this advance, I guess. What are we seeing now that we perhaps didn't see before?
2: So I think the main driver for this, and there's various different drivers, of course, is that AI is available now. AI can take prescriptions, it can take documents, and make them very different, or can change them and manipulate them, but very much make them seem really real at the same time. And so what we're seeing with the prescriptions in general is that they are coming through fax, which is much harder to sort of see if there is an actual forgery or not. And so I think that's what's driving this to a certain extent. But typically what we see with forgeries is that there's two predominant factors that are involved. One is for personal use. So people want to get more medications for their own use because they have their own substance use concerns. They might be in chronic pain and not receiving their medications on time. So we often see forgeries related to that side of things. But the other side of things is trafficking. And so what we do see is people sometimes will forge prescriptions to traffic to others. Some people forge them for themselves so that they can sell it to others to gain money off of it. And so that's sort of the other driver behind forged prescriptions in general.
1: Now, we should point out that if we've seen, you know, this many hundred intercepted or detected, there are probably many, many more that weren't, right? I mean, there's a reason they do this, and in some instances, they're successful at it.
2: Absolutely. So, yes, you know, we do try to take steps and precautions to avoid this from happening. Not all of them work. So, for instance, one of the big things we look at is seeing if the prescription that's being sent out matches what previous prescriptions were like. We're supposed to check what's called Netcare on our computer systems to see if these prescriptions have been done before in the past, or if they're seeing multiple different individuals for the same prescription. And then also things like such as unusual quantities of meds being prescribed or being requested, which can also be a, sort of an indicator. One of the big things we want to do is make sure that it's verified. So to reduce this, for instance, talking to getting the prescriber to talk to the pharmacist or vice versa, the pharmacist to call the prescriber to make sure that to verify that the prescription is actually accurate is key. But also electronic medical records and electronic faxes and e-faxes have also been shown to sort of decrease the number of forgeries in evidence.
1: In terms of how valuable it is to see these kinds of numbers, does it give us any indication of what might be happening? And like police say, it's valuable to them to keep an eye on what's going on. But for people in the addictions community, does it give us any information as to what might be happening?
2: I think it can definitely help. It can definitely tell us if there is a shift in behaviors and practices for individuals. So that could be very helpful too. One of the big things that I'm actually worried about, to be honest with you, with things moving forward, is that our healthcare numbers will be on our driver's license. And that's concerning to me, because when you do write out a triplicate or any prescription for that matter, there's some key pieces of information you need. You need their date of birth, you need the full name, the address, and you also need their healthcare ID. And before, those two pieces were separate. But now that they're together, there could be a potential increase in forgeries, but we await to see that.
1: You know, doctor, and I don't know how to put this, I don't want to seem indelicate, but, you know, for people like you and, you know, who have worked in addictions for any length of time, there's a recognition that there is almost nothing that people suffering from active addiction won't do to feed that addiction, right? Like, I imagine the lengths that they would go to forge a prescription and make sure that it's, you know, it's passable. It's not surprising to you, is it, that this kind of thing happens?
2: Absolutely not. Exactly. So whether it's an addiction concern or whether it's for trafficking purposes on the other side, people will go to extraordinary lengths to make sure they get what they want. And we saw this in the past as well. So during the sort of the peak of the prescribed opioid epidemic, if you may, back in the early 2000s, mid-2000s, in which you had these sort of pill mills that were developing across North America and sponsored by groups like Purdue, people would go to extraordinary lengths to get the prescriptions. They would try to find multiple providers. They would try to forge prescriptions. And so we have seen that in the past, and that definitely indicates to us what people's natural behaviors are towards these situations when they do have a substance use concern.
1: What are the penalties for this? Obviously, this is not allowed, especially if you're talking about narcotics and things like that. You could get yourself in really big trouble doing this, I would assume.
2: Absolutely. So, yes. So for people who are forging prescriptions for their own purposes and for their own use, they can definitely, of course, get arrested, get charged, potentially go to prison, of course, basic stuff. But what's also very interesting is a lot of prescriptions that are forged sometimes come from healthcare providers themselves who have their own addiction concerns. And the issues with that could be things such as going to our college, for example, for review, losing your license, losing your ability to practice.
1: And pharmacists will be on the lookout. They have a responsibility in here, too, like you say. I mean, there's a system. It's kind of surprising because a lot of these are done on triplicate, right? I mean, all of us know if you go and get painkillers, typically your doctor gives it to you in a triplicate, which is supposed to make this much more difficult.
2: Absolutely, yes. It should typically make it more difficult for sure because of the triplicate situation and issue. But sometimes people still get away with it.
1: It's a workaround. Yeah, exactly. Dr. Gosch, thanks so much for your time today. I appreciate the chat.
2: Sounds good. Thanks again for having me.
0: Yeah, and police say it's important that these incidents are reported and they can monitor trends and those sorts of things. It's not an easy one to get away with, though, I wouldn't think. We're going to take a quick break. When we come back, a really interesting study by Avis and Young talking about what's going on in our province in particular as people continue to come here from all over the country, primarily, as you might expect, places like Toronto and Vancouver, where cost of living has just become unaffordable for so many people. If you're you know, interested in ever owning a home, it's out of reach, simply out of reach. It's going up, particularly in Calgary, but across Alberta, not surprisingly, but it's nowhere close to what's going on in those other parts of the country. So they continue to come to Alberta, but they're not necessarily settling in Edmonton and in Calgary. They're seeking out some other communities for good reason. Developers like it. They like it. I don't think the cities like it, but this is not a new phenomenon. We'll talk about that when we come back right after a quick break.
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0: So as we know, there's a population boom in the province of Alberta, and just announced today, we're building a whole bunch of new schools to try and deal with the overflow of students. We talk about it in healthcare. We talk about it in education. We talk about it in everything, right? The fact that we have seen our cities, our province grow by leaps and bounds in recent years. And that's in no small part to the fact that it is more affordable to live in Alberta than it is in a lot of other places, particularly the major cities in Ontario and in British Columbia, Vancouver and Toronto. We've talked so much about the cost of housing there. It has just outpaced what most Canadians can afford. So if, you know, if you're entertaining home ownership at some point in your life, there's not really an option for most people there. So they move and they come to Alberta, where it is much more affordable, particularly Edmonton. Calgary has gone up a fair bit, but it's still far more affordable than either Vancouver or Toronto. So they come to Edmonton, they come to Calgary, but they're not settling in Edmonton or in Calgary because you can get cheaper yet. And I'm not talking about going to smaller towns, but I'm talking about bedroom communities, suburbs, areas right adjacent to the large metro centers. They become very attractive. They're seeing a more rapid rate of population increase than even the big cities. This morning I spoke with Brandon Amata, who is the Senior Vice President of Multifamily at Avis & Young in Edmonton, and they did a study into this to find out who's coming, why, and where they're going.
1: I don't think it's surprising to anybody that we're seeing a lot of people move to Alberta. We know about that. Alberta has seen remarkable population growth in recent years, but you went a little deeper into things. Not surprising, the people that are coming to Alberta from within Canada are coming from the places where housing costs way more than it does in Alberta. That still seems to be the primary draw, right?
2: Mm-hmm. Correct. And, you know, affordability is certainly the name of the game. You know, and I'll add on top of that, the prospect of eventually owning a house is an attractive part of it as well. You know, whether they move on from a rental into a house in a couple of years after moving, I still don't think, while values and rents have come down a touch in these larger markets, I still don't believe it's as accessible as it should be or as it could be in those areas. And so I do believe that's a huge driver for people moving here.
1: Well, yeah, I mean, you just look at the numbers, Brandon, and it's shocking, right? I mean, house prices in Calgary have actually gone up quite a bit, you know, but if you take a look at Edmonton, you're still looking roughly, you know, under 500 for your average home. And you compare that to places like Vancouver and Toronto as well, where, you know, you're starting at a million plus typically, right?
2: Yeah, 100%. And, you know, there's, you know, we're great at, you know, for better or for worse, we're great at urban sprawl in Edmonton, and we have a lot of land in around our city. So that certainly allows for it. And we have many different housing options now as well, from townhomes to condos to single family, all different sizes. And so certainly an attractive feature for growing families and younger people.
1: And when you take a look at it, your study found something that, you know, people are moving to Alberta. They're not necessarily moving to Edmonton or to Calgary. I think, you know, they are. To say that they aren't wouldn't be true, but they're more so seeking some of the smaller communities surrounding the big cities, right? They're moving to places like Leduc, Beaumont, places like that.
2: Mm-hmm. 100%. And I think for some of those areas, they're more focused on locational drivers, so, you know, employment nodes. Obviously, with Leduc there's a large industrial presence and creates a lot of jobs. You know, there's a large distribution industry that's really taken off in our city or in Leduc and the Nisku area. And people want to live close to where they work. And it just so happens that, you know, the cost of living in some of these nodes is also cheaper than it is within Edmonton.
1: And why is that? I mean, I know Edmonton has struggled with this for a long time to try and get a handle on it, but when you see the smaller communities, is it taxes? I mean, what is it, do you think, that is so attractive and keeps the prices lower?
2: It's certainly taxes, but I think at the root of the situation is, you know, from a developer's perspective, you know, accessibility to land in some of these areas is a little more accessible. You know, they can drive costs down that way, and it's cheaper for them to build this product. Therefore, they can either rent out or sell this product at a cheaper value. So it definitely is more affordable from that perspective. I do see things, you know, getting closer to Edmonton costing over the last couple of years here. That being said, it still is, you know, slightly more affordable in those areas.
1: Okay, so they still hold that advantage. And then that brings us to the argument, the question, right, about is that the right way to do things? Because there are people that hate the sprawl, don't want to see the sprawl. But like you say, at the end of the day, economics will rule it. So you will probably see more of this continue, wouldn't you think?
2: Yeah, no, for sure. I mean, I believe the right way to go about this is to do a little bit of both, you know, densification in mature neighborhoods. You know, that's so important. But, you know, again, I will, you know, fall back on from a developer's perspective, it's far easier to get projects off the ground in some of these suburban neighborhoods. There's such availability of land and they don't have to go through the same zoning and permitting timelines and costs that you do in inner city projects. Not to mention, you know, infrastructure costs in the inner city. I know there's existing infrastructure in a lot of these areas, but there's a large cost to it when you're adding 100 units where there used to be a couple, two, three houses there previously. So it's far more costly. It takes more time. So I think we'll continue to see both happen in our city. And I think that's great. But I'd love to find ways for us to densify some of those mature neighborhoods at the same time.
1: But you know, that's the struggle that we always have, Brendan. You know this. I mean, we've talked about it so much when it comes to housing. In fact, you know, government has been told a million times, you've got to make this easier. It's a nightmare to try and, you want us to densify, and then you make it so hard to do. Like, and as you say, that developers will go where there's a chance for them to make it as easy and as effective and as economic as possible, right? I mean, that's the draw at the end of the day.
2: Yeah, no, 100%. And, you know, that's why I think we'll continue to see majority of the bulk of the units that get added to the market in these suburban areas. There are several developers that have done a great job, however, in densifying some of our inner city neighborhoods. But 100%, you know, certain policies, certain costs, certain pathways to get zoning and some of the costs that surround the infrastructure certainly needs a solution in order to see any sort of change in that area.
1: How far do we go, though, I guess is the question, right? I mean, like, I'm, you know, mid-50s, and I remember what Edmonton used to look like. Ellerslie Road used to be a dirt road, and now it's sort of like almost interstate. Like, we see other cities where it just continues to spread and spread and spread. Some don't have the land. Like, how far do you think we might go?
2: You know, we'll go as far as, you know, the market takes us, I imagine. You know, if there's more demand and people are continuing to buy houses and there's demand for rentals in these nodes, which there has been, you know, the market's really proven that out. We'll continue to go as far as the market takes us, is in my opinion. You know, if there's more of a push down the road to move more inner city and there's, you know, more of a struggle to attain certain rental rates or certain prices for houses, then we might see that change. That probably comes at the tail of making it easier for infill development to happen.
1: Yes,
2: I do believe that's the case.
1: Yeah, it'll go the easiest way for sure. Brandon, great conversation. Thanks so much for your time today. I really do appreciate it.
2: Yeah, no, I appreciate it. Thanks, Shane.
0: It's interesting because this is something that we've talked about for a long time, particularly in the Edmonton area. And if you've driven up Highway 2 towards Edmonton, you know what's gone on in Leduc County and around the airport lands. Like, it's that industrial base has grown pretty dramatically. And I know of Edmonton mayors who complained about that. I'm going to try and get Justin in before we have to move to a break here. Hey, Justin, go ahead.
3: Hey, Jay.
0: Hey.
3: I think the big problem with the cities like Calgary and Edmonton is that the push for densification, it's obviously not what the market wants. Like, yes, housing prices are going up, but actual condo prices are going down, and that's in Calgary and Edmonton as well, too. And so, like, I think, yes, urban sprawl, people don't like it, but I don't think it's as bad as what most people think. And if that's what the people want, maybe we design a system that makes urban sprawl work a little bit better than trying to force people into, you know, densified homes or whatnot, where obviously that's not what they want. Because I've called in and I've said, the more that we push it, the better it is going to be for Cochrane, Airdrie, Okotoks, you know, and look, now it's happening. So
0: I think the developers really, really like it, Justin, is part of the problem, right? And I think developers would be more willing to do the densification if, like Brandon said, you made it easier. But the regulations and the red tape and everything to try and do some of the things the city asks you to do make it a nightmare. It's way easier to just build a new subdivision.
3: It's not only that. I mean, if people wanted to buy it, they would buy it. And that's the thing, is that they're not, the condos aren't selling as fast as people thought.
1: Yeah.
3: Calgary and Edmonton, they're making them a lot bigger than in Vancouver. So it's not as like a $400 dog suite or whatever.
1: No, you're, absolutely. Yeah. They're entirely different. Yeah. No, Justin, you're right. I got to get to a break. Let me take a quick break. We'll be back right after this.
4: Do you Yahoo? Do you front row? Sing along to the hits. Throw your hands in the air. Do you stick around for the encore or dash to the next show? It's the greatest music festival in the West. Over 100 acts, 4 stages, and 10 days. Do you Yahoo? Yeah, you do. Calgary Stampede, July 2nd through 12th.
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15: This is Global News. I'm Russell Skeet. It's partly cloudy and 20 degrees at 12:30. A city man is facing child luring and possession of child sexual abuse material after a tip to Cochrane RCMP. Back in May, a parent called police after their child was sharing intimate images with an unknown person. The child's devices yielded the suspect's phone number and social media accounts. Police then moved in on the 29-year-old man's home, arresting him. The province has announced a new round of fast-track public schools. 41 will be accelerated through the government's Schools Now program. All of the Calgary schools ready for construction are part of the CBE. 5 other schools will be moved to the design stage. Alberta Mounties say some people went to hospital after a tornado touchdown at a provincial park near the Saskatchewan border last night. Western University's Northern Tornadoes Project confirmed a tornado touchdown at Dilbury Lake Provincial Park. Mounties say officers in Lloydminster and surrounding detachments, including search and rescue, got the call for help around 8:30 p.m. The park was evacuated, and RCMP say everyone was accounted for. It's 12:31.
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15: Environment Canada Calgary weather. A severe thunderstorm watch is in place. A mix of sun and cloud today with a chance of showers and a high of 23. Partly cloudy tonight with a chance of showers, a low of 13. A mix of sun and cloud tomorrow with a chance of showers up to 26. It's 20 degrees. Breaking news when it happens. Our next scheduled news at 1. I'm Russell Skeet.
10: How bizarre. How bizarre. How bizarre.
17: This is Shea Ganem on QR Calgary, brought to you by Avalon Foundation Repairs.
0: Welcome back, everybody. Half hour to go in what has been a very, very busy day. This has been an extremely busy show. Covered a lot of ground. Spent a lot of time talking about data centers. And I don't know if we're any farther ahead. I started the show by saying I'm not 100% sure if it's a good thing or a bad thing. I'm of a mind that with the way things have gone in this country and in this province, but particularly this country, in terms of investment, in terms of growth, in terms of development, we need to be pretty open-minded to welcoming major projects that are a $13 billion investment. But I don't want that to get to the point where we just throw caution to the wind and throw open the doors to anything and everything. And I know there's a lot of opposition to these data centers and people have legitimate concerns, water use, you know, emissions, noise, all kinds of things. They're enormous. 1,750 acres is sort of the campus, the footprint of this Meta data center. So I got my old buddy ChatGTP to tell me what that means. That's like two Central Parks. That's the size of a fairly decent sized town or city. And it's going to use the electricity equivalent of a city, like 800,000 to a million homes. So, I mean, it's not like they're low impact. But can they be done responsibly and possibly? And, you know, we spoke with some of the people who have opposition to about these things, some of the people who are concerned about these things. We were hoping to speak to the minister, Nate Glubish, about this new project right now, as a matter of fact. But Sarah, what was the date? He's in a meeting and it's running late?
18: Yeah.
0: So he's going to join us tomorrow?
18: It's looking like that.
0: That's our plan?
18: The plan right now is to figure out a time tomorrow, yeah.
0: Okay, good. Okay. That's fine. Things happen. That's not an issue. We can deal with that, and hopefully we'll get a chance to speak to the minister tomorrow because, you know, it's 3,000 construction jobs, it's 300 ongoing jobs, those sorts of things. So there's an economic upside to it, and it's all about finding the balance. What is the downside? I think we heard some people talk about that. Meta says they're dealing with it, right? And on the waterfront, they say not a big deal. We've got a closed loop cooling system where they'll only actually be using roughly the same amount of water as a golf course, they say. Your average golf course in Alberta uses the same amount of water that they will. So, and the other one I'm kind of interested in is the noise, right? People say there's noise that comes from these things. I wouldn't be surprised if there is. I mean, they're bloody big. I mean, they're enormous. They're massive, massive operations with massive power generation and all the rest of that stuff. So I'm not surprised by that. If you're just listening, if you're new to the program, let me introduce you to the band, so to speak. We got me, and then we got Sarah, little Sarah. We call her little Sarah because there's so many Sarahs. We have to differentiate. She's little, so she's little Sarah. She, what do you call yourself, Sarah? Consigliere.
18: What do you mean? What do I call myself?
0: Like what is your role here?
18: Oh, what is my job title?
0: Like producer,
18: I guess.
0: Yeah.
18: I don't know. You push everything.
0: You put us on the air. Sometimes you're the content producer as well. She sort of does it all. She does the podcast along with Brad. Brad is the other guy. You'll hear Brad occasionally. He is, but people are bouncing around because it's summertime and covering things off. And Lenny, you'll often hear me talk about Lenny. Lenny is the world's greatest dog. Lenny is, what do I call him, Sarah? An English mountain dog, right? That's what I call him?
18: I thought he was an English Bernedoodle.
0: Well, but I don't like saying doodle.
18: But he's a doodle.
0: He's a doodle. he's a Bernedoodle crossed with an old English sheepdog. So I like to call him an English mountain dog. Because it's more manly. It's better. But we just got a picture from my wife at home. Lenny has something going on under his chin. It's like a spot of some kind. I don't know what you'd call it. It looks almost like a... You said it looks maybe like a blood blister, Sarah, maybe?
18: That's what AI was saying.
0: Like, it's not huge.
18: No.
0: But now it started bleeding.
18: That's a concern.
0: That's concerning.
18: Yeah. No, AI was telling me that it's probably a blood blister.
0: That's what AI told you?
18: Yeah, from a bug bite or something.
0: I'm going to go with the bug bite route.
18: What would make the most sense?
0: Because his favorite thing in the whole world is to run through the bush and through long grass. He loves that.
18: So ticks.
0: So yesterday, Trish had him out in the park just over by across the street, and he did that.
18: Yeah.
0: And typically, he disappears, and you don't see him for a little while. And then he comes back, but she said he came charging out of there within a second.
18: Yep.
0: With a bunch of mosquitoes chasing him and all kinds. And she said he typically doesn't come ripping out of the bush, and then he never went back in the bush.
18: So something got him.
0: Maybe.
18: Maybe a horsefly or something?
0: Could be.
18: Yeah.
0: He loves to fight flies and bees and hornets when they're buzzing around on the windows. You know how they get trapped against the window?
18: Yeah, yeah.
0: So he'll eat them. I could see him trying to fight a hornet or a bee and getting bitten.
18: But wouldn't that have swollen up last night?
0: How would you know?
18: Well, he's got so much hair.
0: He's got so much hair you would not possibly know.
18: But like when you pet him or play with him, like he didn't yowl or whatever?
0: Nope, nothing at all.
18: Yeah, so it wasn't hurting him, whatever it was.
0: No, he doesn't seem to be in any pain. He was just lying around all day yesterday. He's so lazy. I mean, the temperature gets above 22 degrees and Lenny doesn't move very much, so it's hard to tell. But clearly something has gone on, so now we're trying to get into a vet today. We got an appointment for 5 o'clock, but we're trying to find one a little bit earlier. But you know all I see, Sarah? Dollar signs, man.
18: Oh, yeah.
0: Dollar signs.
18: Big money. It'll be a couple $100 minimum.
0: To walk in the door, yeah. I think, is a couple $100. There's a cover charge just to get in. And then I don't know. I don't think it's a big deal, but I want to get it cleaned. And if he needs to get an antibiotic,
18: it's better
0: something.
18: To get it checked in case it's something serious.
0: Because our last dog, when we had him put down, that's what he had. But it was inside of his mouth.
18: Well, that's different than I think.
0: He had a tumor, like it was a growth kind of a thing. And then it started bleeding and stuff. And my mom, her dog too, when he was with me, when he went down really fast. And it was the same kind of thing. I think it was actually under his chin too. So we'll see. We'll get Lenny in. We'll get him taken care of today. And everything should be good. I hope. But like Sarah says, it's going to cost me a couple $100. 780-451-8800, 403-974-8255. That's the phone numbers. We got to take one last break. Let's do that. We'll take one last break and then we'll get on a couple of stories. There's some interesting stuff happening around the world aside from data centers. We'll talk about that right after this.
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25: 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I'm only human after all. Don't put the blame on me.
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26: Don't ask my opinion, don't ask me to lie, and beg for forgiveness for making you cry. For making you cry. I'm only human after all.
0: So the text line's full of vets now, Sarah? That's what I love about our text line.
18: You knew it would be.
0: I knew it would be. So what are they saying? What's going on?
18: I think my favorite one is acne.
0: Acne?
18: Somebody thinks it's dog acne.
0: Dogs get acne?
18: Apparently. I didn't know that.
0: Yeah, I don't think it's that.
18: Somebody said, be sure it's not a tick filled with blood.
0: Well, this is the thing. But that's what I said to Trish. I said, maybe he got a tick on him. And she said, yep. No, because we give him that. We spend like $30 a month on medicine.
18: Yeah, but apparently they can still attach with the medicine. It just takes, like, the tick will die. It just takes a few days for it to die.
0: Well, what the hell do I get the medicine for, Sarah?
18: So it doesn't stay on him permanently. I don't know.
0: See, this is what I thought. Like, we feed him this medicine,
18: yeah.
0: And somehow the tick now knows not to jump on him because he's had this medicine. There's no way for the tick to know. So you're saying the tick can jump on him,
18: yep.
0: Bite him, attach, just like if he didn't have the medicine.
18: Yep.
0: But then they fall off at some point.
18: Apparently, that's what Google says anyways. A lot of people are saying these hot spots.
0: Hot spots?
18: Yeah.
0: I think that's just sort of where the skin gets rubbed raw, like, if dogs lie down all the time, labs get them on their elbows a lot, yeah. I think.
18: So, like, just from rubbing?
0: Kind of. I think so, as far as I know.
18: Wouldn't they get that under a collar then or something?
0: Yeah, he wouldn't get it on his chin, I don't think.
18: Unless he was laying somewhere and just rubbed his chin.
0: No. He's got so much fur. Like, this is something that got him.
18: It's got to be a bite or something.
0: I think it's a bite. Or the other thing, and I've told him this a million times, but he won't listen. I say, the way you go tearing through the bush like that, you're going to break a leg or you're going to impale yourself on a fallen log. He runs through the bush tops. He loves it. And he loves, yep, crashing through the woods. So I wouldn't be surprised if he caught a branch or something, you know what I mean, and give himself
18: a little
0: bit.
18: He scratched himself or whatever.
0: But then why would it have that black spot under there?
18: And it's a hard black spot?
0: Apparently.
18: Yeah, no. I think blood blister. That's my guess.
0: From what? You don't just develop a blood.
18: Apparently you get it from bug bites, or dogs do.
0: Yeah, I think bug bite. That's my
18: pick. It's got to be something like that.
0: That's my pick. Man, yeah, you get a bug bite, swells up. I don't know what happens to a dog. I don't know.
18: That's why you're going to the vet.
0: Going to the vet? If he was a woods dog, I wouldn't take him to the vet. He would just have to ride that out.
18: You'd tell him to shake it off.
0: Yeah, exactly.
18: That's,
0: yeah,
18: how woods dogs are. He's too bougie for that.
0: He's no woods dog.
18: No. He's really not, with his cooling mat.
0: Yeah, I know. Yeah, his cooling mat and his fancy little harness with a name tag on it and the whole thing.
18: His dog,
0: yeah,
18: cupcakes.
0: He hasn't had those in a while.
18: But he has had them.
0: Well, I mean, his bougiest things, I think, would be
18: his coat?
0: His cooling mat, his coats, his boots.
18: Oh, coats, plural. There's more than one.
0: Oh, yeah.
18: Fancy.
0: His swimming pool. He has a swimming pool for hot days that he likes to go in. He's got multiple beds spread out around the house.
18: You ever think you'd have a dog this fancy?
0: No, I didn't.
18: Yeah.
0: No, I didn't. We have to feed him pumpkin every day because he's special.
18: He gets pumpkin every day.
0: He needs added fiber, so he gets canned pumpkin every day.
18: That's ridiculous.
0: It's ridiculous.
18: He's so spoiled.
0: He is so spoiled, yes. And I've had dogs all my life. We've never had a dog like Lenny that gets treated like this. And I've got kids. You know how some people say, oh, the dogs are my kids, so that's why I treat them that way. No, I've got kids. I treat the dog better than I treat my kids, quite honestly. They'll tell you that. My kids are grown. So at this point in time, if they said, Dad, I've got a big sore under my chin and it's bleeding, I'd be like, well, that's too bad. Here's a Band-Aid. Go see the doc, kind of thing. You know what I mean? But no, not Lenny. Not Lenny. We'll have to see what's going on with him. I don't know, maybe something's been bugging, because he's just been lying around for 2-3 days. And I think the reason he's just been lying around for 2-3 days is because it's hot. And he's got so much hair on him that it ticks past 21, 22 degrees, and that's it. Lenny's done. He won't move. That's why he's got the cooling mat in the swimming pool, because he just can't handle the heat. But maybe something's bugging him. Maybe he is sick. But people say, I make sure it's not a tick filled with blood, tick bites. Well, yeah, I get it, but I'm going to have to question why I had to spend so much money on bloody tick medication if you can still get a tick. How does that work? Lori in Edmonton, you're on the air. Hi, Lori.
5: Hi. We had a border collie cross Basset Hound, and she got bit by a tick. And it took about 3 or 4 days before we realized something was wrong, because when you'd go to pet her behind her ear or back of the neck, she would just, like, you know, kind of cowered or whatever. And we thought that was very weird. And so we had to take her to the vet. And, yeah, it was a tick. So they took it out and sent it into the lab to see if it had Lyme disease, and came back negative on that. But, it took a few days for her to...
0: Was it on tick medication?
5: Oh, gosh, I don't remember. That was like 13, okay.
0: Did it bleed, Lori? Was it bleeding? Because this one's bleeding.
5: No. It didn't. Okay. I don't remember it bleeding.
0: Yeah.
5: I know it hurt her every time we went to pet her.
0: Yeah, this one's not pouring blood or anything, but there's definitely some blood on his fur around it. Not much, but...
5: Yeah. But
0: okay.
5: Better to be safe, because, you know, there could be something more in there, so...
0: Yeah, well, yeah, we'll go get it checked, though, for sure. I mean, that's going to be my day now, Lori. Yeah, for sure. Well, I'll definitely be taking him to a vet to get it looked at and see what it is. It's not huge. It's not big. It looks like a blackish-purple bump. It's really hard to tell, though, because he does have so much fur that even getting, you know, a good look at it is not an easy thing to do by any stretch of the imagination. Some sad news today. If you're my age, you know this. I mean, this was, for a while, like, everywhere you went, you heard this. Together.

0: Quips of the Heart. You know that song, Sarah? You're much younger.
1: I know the song.
0: Here's the line.
2: There's nothing I can do. A total eclipse of the heart.
0: That song, I can't remember how long that song is, but it's a super, super, super long song. But it was a massive hit. Like an absolutely ridiculously huge hit. To the point that I kind of thought that Bonnie Tyler was a one-hit wonder, but she wasn't, because she also did this.

0: get tired of singing it. And people, when that starts, you know, the intro, everybody's like, yeah.
1: Yeah, I bet they are. I bet they are. She's from Wales. Passed away today. At the age of 75 in hospital in Portugal, which is where she lived. It was reported back in May that she'd fallen ill. I'm not exactly sure what it was, but she spent a month in a coma. If you remember, not long ago, just a few days ago, she awoke from a coma that she'd been in for a month, which is pretty remarkable. Unfortunately, she awoke from the coma, but was never really in stable condition after that. And unfortunately, she passed away today. But first hit was 1978, It's a Heartache. And if you remember that song, she's got that really distinctive voice. And I found out today reading about her that that voice came through an infection. She actually developed an infection at a much younger age. And it sort of gave her that raspy sound that made her really distinctive. And I think probably part of the reason that she stood out as much as she did, but just an absolute icon back in the day and an interesting career. She'd been around for a long, long time. And, you know, as far as Welsh singers, what do you got? You got her, you got Tom Jones. I don't know if there's a whole bunch more, but yeah, quite a remarkable career. She passed away today at the age of 75. And like I say, her voice, in 1977, she was sick and she had vocal cord issues, so she had surgery to try and fix it. And the story goes, this is according to Eric Alper, who we've had on many times, the doctor told her she needed to rest her voice completely for 6 weeks in order to recover, in order to heal properly. But she says one day, out of pure frustration, Eric writes, she screamed and it permanently changed her voice into that gravelly, raspy tone that is featured on It's a Heartache and Total Eclipse of the Heart and all those things. She actually went in to record the next album, and the band that she was with said, hey, that's pretty cool. Your voice sounds awesome. And lo and behold, it worked out. Her biggest hit, Total Eclipse of the Heart, not written by her, written by Jim Steinman, who was Meatloaf's writer as well. And he said he sat down and wrote Total Eclipse of the Heart with her in mind, specifically for her, designed specifically for the reason of her voice, showcasing her voice as it is, sold 6 million copies, became one of the best-selling singles ever recorded, and as I say, was nominated for Grammys. The album was nominated for the Grammys, and he also wrote for her Holding Out for a Hero, which was also her hit. And then after music, you know, he didn't hear much for her. She ended up being a bit of a real estate tycoon. She owned 22 homes, 65 horse stables, the farm in Portugal, and another one in New Zealand. Never slowed down, just kept on going. Quite a life, quite a career. So Bonnie Tyler, sadly passing away at the age of 75. I would have thought older, but she battled illness and been in a coma and lost the battle today, 75 years old. We are fresh out of time, but we'll be back tomorrow, Friday. We'll wrap things up for yet another week. We'll talk to you starting at 10. Peace and love.
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6: Three things are assured in Calgary: the Stampede in the summer, Chinooks in the winter, and traffic all year round. 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
8: This is Global News. I'm Russell Skeet. It's partly cloudy and 20 degrees at 1 o'clock. The city has now received 186 complaints related to Stampede events and festivals around the city. The vast majority of the complaints, 124 of them, are related to the Cowboys Music Festival in the west end of downtown. There have also been 37 complaints about noise at the Badlands Music Festival, 6 at Whiskey Rose, 1 at National Saloon, and then a handful at other events. The city says it's now rescinded a ticket that was issued to Badlands for an earlier complaint. Bylaw officials say they're encouraged by a reduction in decibel levels at the Badlands tent over the past 3 nights, but they say bass levels remain a challenge and they will be closely monitoring the venue closely. Calgary peace officers are continuing to monitor noise levels at all permitted events and are taking measurements from nearby residential areas. Cochrane RCMP have arrested a Calgary man, charging him with child luring and possession of child sexual abuse material. Back in May, RCMP opened an investigation after a parent reported their child was sharing intimate images with an unknown person online. Police say a search of the child's devices turned up the suspect's phone number and social media accounts. A 29-year-old city man is now facing charges. The Alberta government has announced a new round of fast-tracked public schools. 41 schools will be accelerated through the government's Schools Now program. Education Minister Dimitrios Nikolaides runs down the Calgary projects.
9: In Calgary, 16 school projects are ready to move forward to their respective next phase. 11 school projects are now ready to move to full construction, including several in Northeast Calgary, North Calgary, and South Calgary.
8: All of the Calgary schools ready for construction or for the Calgary Board of Education. 5 other schools will be moved to the design stage. There will also be design work for projects in Airdrie and Chestermere. $8.6 billion has been committed over 7 years to the Schools Now program, which was launched in September of 2024. Since then, 16 schools have been completed. Well, there's no denying the economic benefits that come with the major investment in AI data centers in Alberta. The latest one, a $13 billion mega project by Meta in Sturgeon County, north of Edmonton. But a Canadian tech education firm suggests Albertans need to be asking a lot of questions. Krista Hill of Tacit Edge tells Sarah Crosby on QR Calgary Mornings, this is a huge opportunity for Alberta, but there needs to be accountability, particularly around the massive power use.
10: Because if a giant corporate customer comes in to create huge demand on the system, we need to figure out whether or not local rate payers, like we're going to need natural gas. Are we going to be protected? Are we paying for the grid upgrades? Are we exposed to price spikes when their usage goes up? Are municipalities getting enough revenue or enough control over this usage?
8: Companies like Meta have to create their own power generation. They also have to show how they're going to curb water usage in their cooling process. Calgary police say the suspect they were looking for following an assault at Sunridge Mall last month has turned himself in. On June 23rd, around 8:30 a.m., a man was using the washroom at the Sunridge Mall, Tim Hortons, when he was approached by a man and assaulted for no apparent reason. The victim suffered injuries to his head. Police appealed to help from the public. Police say a 35-year-old man turned himself in yesterday. He's now been charged with assault. Environment Canada Calgary weather, a severe thunderstorm watch is in place. A mix of sun and cloud today with a chance of showers, a high of 23. Partly cloudy tonight with a chance of showers, a low down to 13. A mix of sun and cloud tomorrow, again a chance of showers, but a high up to 26. Sunshine and 27 on Saturday, sunny 26 on Sunday, sunny and 22 for back to work Monday. It's 20 degrees. Breaking news when it happens. Our next scheduled update at 1:30. I'm Russell Skeet.
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0: Welcome to the show. We play that song. It was sadness because Bonnie Tyler, the singer of Total Eclipse of the Heart, has passed away at the age of 75.
1: Legendary song.
0: Legendary. Oh, by the way, like, that's my favorite, but right there, right next to it. Listen, I only know two Bonnie Tyler songs, but that's all. I don't have room for more love for Bonnie Tyler songs. That and Holding Out for a Hero.
1: Yeah. Joy, do you even recognize that song?
2: I've heard that song.
1: There you go. Yeah. You're not even from here. Beautiful.
0: Yeah. When I was a kid, that song was front and center for so much. My mom loved it. We loved it. Like, adults loved it. Kids loved it. It was awesome. I don't know who Bright Eyes is.
1: Yeah, I'm not sure.
3: Around.
0: Yeah.
1: But it was a slow dance song.
0: Yeah.
3: Oh, well.
0: Except that. But
3: yes.
0: then there was the build, right? The build. And then we played a good part, but the end of the song, it gets faster. Gosh, what a wonderful, wonderful gift.
3: Has that been covered?
0: I'm sure many times.
3: I can't think of a good cover of that song.
0: Well, because, listen.
1: It's hard to imitate that voice, right? She has such
0: grasp.
1: A unique, unique voice.
0: Yeah. George Clooney was asked once what movies he would remake. And he said, I only want to remake movies that I thought missed the mark the first time. That's why he did Ocean's 11. Mm-hmm. And he made a better version than the first. My sense is if the song was fine the first time, if you think you can do a better version, not just different, but better, then go for it. But other than that, Rascal Flatts doing Life is a Highway.
3: No, thank you.
0: I don't need that.
3: No.
0: I like me some Rascal Flatts.
3: You do?
0: Of course I do.
1: So in terms of that song, the covers, there's an Irish boy band called Westlife that did it.
3: I remember Westlife.
0: Yeah. Yeah. Okay, there's no way that's good.
1: And no way. And then also they did it on Glee, the TV show.
0: Yes.
1: Leah Michelle.
0: Listen, there were some good.
3: Glee.
0: Well, why? Because what happened to all the people?
3: I just was not into it. Mm. It was just too much.
0: Listen, we did a great interview earlier today. I'm going to say the words, and it's going to take you right back to 20 years ago, To Catch a Predator. It was a phenomenon on TV. It was a number one show on TV where Chris Hansen would conduct sting operations with NBC News and the police to catch sexual predators. And it was must-see TV for a very long time, but not a very long time, four years.
1: Yeah.
0: But then it abruptly ended because we'll tell it. If you don't remember, you'll tune in to hear it. We talked to the director and producer of a documentary called Predator that is still streaming on Paramount Plus right now, David Osit. And let's listen to a little bit of the clip.
4: Of course, this show is not designed to stop the crime, or else the show wouldn't exist, or else these spinoffs wouldn't exist. Chris Hansen has now rebooted the show and has been doing the show and continues to do the show. You know, 20 years later, if the show was effective at stopping the crime would have was slowed down. Instead, of course, there's more of it. So that is kind of almost beside the point. And I don't think the show even ever intended to stop the crime, whether people would believe that or not.
0: So tune in tomorrow. Huh? So it was a great conversation.
1: No, but that's so interesting, the fact that, it was something that people would see. They would see these horrible people getting arrested, and they didn't see all the other stories, which you talk about as well within this interview. But the fact that the purpose of the show was entertainment, and it was not at all about, we want to stop this pedophilia thing.
0: Of course. And if you are somebody who has those urges and compulsions and want to do those disgusting things— a show like that is not going to be a cautionary tale to you. You're going to do it anyway. We want to move on and talk about are we doing This Week in Socialism?
1: Yeah.
0: Yeah. This Week in Socialism.
1: No, I didn't pull that.
0: Oh, that's okay. I want you to hear the Soviet Union anthem in your head as we talk about these two stories. Mayor Zoran Mamdani in New York he and his administration are drawing criticism because they released a map of the city. That links all the NYC immigrant enclaves. And it's quite fulsome, the list. It's got, you want to know where Little Palestine is? It's on the map. You want to know where Little Pakistan is? It's on the map. What about Little Yemen? Because everybody wants to go visit Little Yemen.
1: Ooh,
0: it's
1: high
0: on
1: my
0: the map.
1: List.
0: Now, what isn't on the map? Because sometimes mistakes are made. Who's not on the map of immigrant enclaves? Little Italy.
3: Really?
0: Woodlawn's Irish community and major Orthodox Jewish areas like Borough Park. And now they're saying City Hall is responding saying that the map was meant to show foreign-born population clusters, not religious or historic enclaves, and said more neighborhoods will be added, emphasizing that the guide is not a complete list of NYC's cultural diversity. So I've been going back and forth as to whether this is an honest mistake or not. There you go. Yeah, perfect. This might be an honest mistake, but it's an honest mistake seen through a perverse lens. And here's what I mean. This is a man and his acolytes who, when they talk about immigrants and the people building New York and the people who have been marginalized, they don't want Italians, Irish, and Jews as part of that conversation. They don't want them part of that conversation. He wants Little Yemen, and he wants Little Pakistan, Little Palestine. Those are the ones that he wants. Those are the immigrants he's talking about. As far as he's concerned, and his acolytes and followers, all those other people who helped build New York City and who suffered terribly for being other back in the day. Irish need not apply. My dad has a sign. Had a sign in his office because that was the policy all over North America. No. That's Whitey. That's Whitey, and they are not part of our story. So I think it was probably an honest mistake because, of course, you were going to get caught. But it's an honest mistake from people who have a perverted view of history and a perverted view of community and society. And that's all I have to say about Mayor Mamdani. Now,
1: I think you should present this next one as if you were Stalin.
0: I don't know what that means.
1: Seattle deactivated its stadium district surveillance. Yeah.
0: So
3: what?
0: Okay, so
1: I sound like Count Chocula.
0: So as part of the FIFA deal for Seattle to host some of the matches there, they had certain security obligations, and one of them was to put up cameras, right? And what happened when the cameras went up? And there were police everywhere. The area was safe. Now, really? you would think that the mayor, in her infinite wisdom, would say, all right, we've got good data suggesting that that area is safe and we put this new stuff in. That probably has something to do with it. No. Can't do that. You can't keep the cameras on because systemic racism, misogyny. What else could we be talking about? Genocide, like that. Pick a word out of a hat. That's probably what was her name? Katie Wilson said this follows through on the commitment I made last month that these particular cameras would only be turned on for the duration of FIFA World Cup in Seattle because of its high global profile and the unique circumstance surrounding the event.
1: So she's given up on safety.
0: She's
3: straight up.
0: Yeah. So it's she's worried privacy, data, other security concerns. How about the security of the person walking down the street who in that area felt safe for the first time in a very long time?
3: Yeah.
1: There you go.
0: Yeah.
1: Hey, quick little turn here. How safe did you feel in the dentist chair today, Amy?
3: Oh my God, I'm still in pain. It was 2+ hours of my life with my mouth wide open.
0: Have you not been brushing?
1: Ben spends 3 hours every day with his mouth open.
0: We're going to take a break. At some point, we've got to revisit this. The Carolina Hurricane Stanley Cup story. Yeah, we're doing that next. Oh, good. This is a story you got to hear. You're not going to believe it. The Ben Mulroney Show continues after this.
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0: Hurricanes and the owner Tom Dundon, and what happens every year when a team wins the Stanley Cup, they are bestowed the honor of having their names engraved on the cup. And it's a tradition that has gone on for years and years, and it's to have your name etched in that history after climbing the mountain to get to the top and be crowned Stanley Cup champions. It's an honor that everyone chases, not everyone achieves.
1: It's the only trophy in pro sports that does it.
0: Yeah.
1: It's so unique, and it's really what makes it the best trophy in pro sports.
0: So here's the little head scratcher of it all. The owner of the Hurricanes, Tom Dundon, there's some names at the top of the list of Carolina Hurricanes who won the 2025-2026 Stanley Cup. And it's Tom Dundon, Varushka Dundon.
1: That's his wife.
0: Was that Caden Dundon, Dax Dundon, Drew Dundon, and there's another Dundon.
1: Blake,
0: and then Tegan.
1: Tegan.
0: These are all made up names. Tegan Dundon. Those are his kids. So the first two lines are taken up by the Dundon family. Oh, and by the way, they're toddlers. They don't work for the organization.
1: Well, they're ages.
0: Yes.
1: The oldest one's 23.
0: Yes.
1: Youngest one is 7.
0: Yes. And that's more Dundons than an episode of Law and Order. Dun-dun. So
1: that was only two Dundons.
0: Yeah, Dundon. So fans immediately pointed to players and staff who didn't make the cut because we were going back and forth as to who do you feel icky about? And I said, you know, he's the dad. He's proud. He owns the team. He put up the money. He took the risk, and he's the leader. And if he wants to put his family on there, that's cute. And if you should be upset with anybody, you should be upset with somebody, the people who make the rules and regulations around the names that can be put on the cup. You know, it is such a storied cup. And, you know, when they bring it anywhere, the guys have the white gloves, right? They got the special box for it. And so if you don't have rules protecting against this sort of thing, then, you know, don't hate the player, hate the game. However, you find out afterwards that while Caden, Dax, Drew, Blake, Tegan, and Varushka and Tom are on the list, people who did not get onto this list of Stanley Cup winners are team physicians, scouts, the announcers, communication staff, three minority owners.
1: That's the thing.
0: Yeah.
1: Three people who put up millions.
0: Yeah, and you pointed out there's a guy named Joel Nystrom who played 38 games, just shy of the 42-game threshold to be considered. He contributed a heck of a lot more than Lil Tegan did. And
1: maybe Dax.
0: I don't know. I'm not picking on a kid. It wasn't their idea. This is the confusing thing, because back in the day in 83, 84, when the Edmonton Oilers won, Peter Pocklington, who was the owner at the time, put his dad's name on the cup, and they X'd it out at one point. If you look at it, it's X'd out. And
1: because they were like, doesn't have anything to do with the team.
0: There are other family members during the Red Wings Cups, when the Ehlich family, a bunch of his kids were on there, but they all worked in some capacity for the organization. And he's the boss. He can make the rules, I guess.
1: And that one there was even a little controversial, because they're like, well, they may work for the team, but not all in high-end roles. But still,
0: yeah,
1: they did have something to do with the team.
0: But and now, again, I will go back to this. If you don't take it seriously enough, it's kind of your fault. So they have a rule of how many, 52 names can be on?
1: Yeah, well, it's generally, it holds 52.
0: Yeah.
1: You can ask for more,
0: right,
1: but I think they max it out at 55.
0: Okay, that's what the maximum is. They asked to add more names. They were granted that, but given what we've seen in the past with the Pocklington thing, the people who are in charge of the rules for whose names get on the cup didn't do their job. Like
1: he asked for one extra number, like to go to 53, and they said yes.
0: Yes, but
1: so what did he use it for? Did he use it for this guy who played?
0: Yeah, that's my
1: point. Like a whole bunch of games.
0: But no. also, like, why isn't it policy that the NHL gets to look at the list? They get to participate in determining who's on the cup. It's their cup. You know, like you're entrusted with it for a year. You won it for a year, but it's not your cup. And so if the NHL, and I assume it's the NHL, I don't know if it's the Hockey Hall of Fame, but if the organization in charge of who gets to have their name on the cup isn't going to take it seriously enough to make sure that other minority owners or, team doctors don't get their name on, but instead Caden does, then that's kind of on them. It's kind of like Dundon didn't break a rule, I don't think. It's just it's a reflection that the rule needs beefing up. If you want this thing to be a reflection of who won the cup and not just be a vanity piece for the Dundon family, then it's on you to beef up the rules. It's on you to say, we take this very seriously. And here's how seriously we take it. We have the ultimate say as to whose names go on this cup. Mr. Dundon, congratulations, you won the cup. Oh, you want to put your name on this thing? Oh, tell us the names of the people you want. Okay, so who's Caden? Oh, he's your 12-year-old. Yeah, he can't be on the cup. It's against our rules. Against our rules and regulations. Sorry, he has nothing. He's too young, and he has nothing to do with this. He can take pride knowing that the Dundon family name is on the cup.
1: This is a fail.
0: It's a fail. I think it's not a very classy move by the Dundon brood, and not a demonstration that the rules regulating whose names can go on the cup are not strong enough.
1: If any owner was going to do it, though, it would be Tom Dundon. If you look into who he is, he also owns the Portland Trail Blazers.
0: And yeah, and his nickname is El Cheapo.
1: Yeah, that's not a greatest nickname. I mean, he's just, he's terrible with contract negotiations. He gives terrible contracts to coaches, to various other people. He cuts out like the things that fans love, like T-shirt giveaways. He got rid of a mascot for the Blazers.
0: Why? Like that's you gotta have something for the kids. You have the dancers for the horny teens. You got the mascot for the families and the kids. You got the DJ for the music for the people who enjoy a good beat. There's something for that's one of the things about going to a basketball game. There's something for everybody.
1: Exactly.
0: And a t-shirts for people who think that the tickets are too expensive, and there's a chance that you might get something for free.
1: When you cheap out, the fans tend to notice. It's sort of like the movie Moneyball with the Oakland A's, and one of the things that the owner of the Oakland A's is. With now the Sacramento A's, I guess. They're going to be the Las Vegas A's, but they're playing in Sacramento still.
0: Yes.
1: And he's famously cheap, super cheap. Yeah. And in the movie, the Brad Pitt character is like, no, you got to pay for your own sodas.
0: Yeah.
1: For the players.
0: Yeah, I remember that.
1: Nothing is included.
0: I remember that. That movie premiered at TIFF. It was fantastic.
1: Well, it was a great movie.
0: Yeah, it was the first time I... Chris Pratt? Yeah, Chris Pratt, yes.
1: Because he had, not a minor role.
0: He played Hattenberg.
1: Yeah,
0: right?
1: Scott Hattenberg.
0: And he got in good shape for it. And then he went back to be Andy Dwyer on Parks and Rec and got chubby again and then got super fit.
1: Ridiculous.
0: While doing a Guardians of the Galaxy and still had to play Andy Dwyer, so he had to wear oversized shirts.
1: I'm more Andy Dwyer right now than I am Guardians of the Galaxy, but... Got to fix that.
0: You went to the doctor.
1: I went to the doctor. He said, you got to lose more weight. You got to lose some weight. And I said, really? And he showed me the number. I went, yeah.
0: Yeah. So Intrepid comes in today and says, I have to lose weight. I weigh too much. And then like an hour later.
1: But
0: one of the guys who works in the office comes in and says, brings him a new chair. And he's like, yes, my new chair. I was like, did you ruin the hydraulics in your chair?
1: No, it's just the other chair was more comfortable.
0: That's what he says. You know, our audience demands authenticity. And if you're going to lie to the viewers and listeners of the Ben Mulrooney Show, then I don't know what we're doing here, man.
1: Our listeners know that I am the voice of
0: reason.
1: Our
0: listeners know that you are a liar. The
1: voice of reason,
0: liar.
1: Baby.
0: Liar. All right, we're going to take a quick break. And when we come back, we're going to talk to somebody who feels that Canada is losing out because the wrong people are coming into this country. And it's time to focus on what we used to do really well, which is build this country through responsible and aggressive immigration. This is the Ben Mulrooney Show.
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21: This is Global News. I'm Russell Skeet. It's partly cloudy and 23 degrees at 1:30. The city continues to receive complaints about noise at festivals around town. There have been 186 complaints in total, 124 related to the noise at the Cowboys Music Festival, 37 about the Badlands Festival. The city rescinded a ticket issued to Badlands earlier this week, but they'll continue to closely monitor the venue. City band facing child luring and possession of child sexual abuse material charges after a tip to Cochrane Mounties back in May. A parent called police after the child was sharing intimate images with an unknown person. The child's devices yielded the suspect's phone number and social media accounts, leading to his arrest. Alberta Mounties say some people are in hospital after a tornado touched down at a provincial park near the Saskatchewan border last night. RCMP say everyone in the campground was accounted for, but couldn't say how many people were injured or evacuated. Environment Canada Calgary weather, a severe thunderstorm watch is in place. A mix of sun and cloud, a chance of showers, a high of 23 today. Partly cloudy tonight with a chance of showers, a low of 13. A mix of sun and cloud tomorrow, a chance of showers, and a high of 26. It's 23 degrees. Breaking news when it happens. Our next scheduled news at 2. I'm Russell Skeet.
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2: Well, if you've listened to this show for a week, at some point in that week, you have heard me say some version of the following. That one of the greatest failures of the Trudeau years, of which there were many, at the near the top of the list is breaking the consensus on immigration that crossed parties and politics and opinion. By and large, for decades, left and right could agree that this country was built on an incredibly aggressive and smart, self-serving immigration policy. And self-serving is what immigration is supposed to be. It's not a charity. It's about helping this country be the best it can be. And they broke that. And because of that, there are people now who are looking at the state of immigration in Canada, and they are thinking some bad stuff and saying some bad stuff. And that is a shame that Justin Trudeau should carry forever. My next guest has very passionate opinions about this, and perhaps we can talk about how we can get back to a place where Canada's immigration system is the envy of the world. Shamira Madhani, Managing Director of World Education Services. Shamira, welcome.
3: Thank you for inviting me, Ben.
2: Yes, absolutely. Okay, so tell me what makes you passionate about this issue.
3: So what makes me passionate about this issue is the fact that, you know, Canada is basically a land of opportunity. And, you know, for people who are coming here, they want to come and contribute. And what makes me passionate about this particular issue is that we could basically use the skills to ensure that we remain competitive.
2: Yeah.
3: And we can be leaders in this space again. And so that's why I'm passionate about the fact that immigrants are required, and we need to make sure that we leverage the skills.
2: And look, I would be lying if I said that I knew all the nuances of our immigration system, as well as the changes that were brought to it, besides just opening up the floodgates, which is one of them, but opening up the floodgates and not going out there and surgically finding what this country needed. Oh, we need engineers. We're going to go get the best engineers. Oh, we need doctors. We're going to get the best people who want to be doctors and they can study here. It doesn't seem like we have been doing that. Is that what you're seeing as well?
3: So my perspective is that what's been happening, Ben, is that we didn't take immigration and workforce planning and have a better way to connect all the different components.
2: Yeah.
3: So aligning immigration with credential recognition, licensing, and what the labor market needs were.
2: Well,
3: we saw immigration as separate, labor market shortages as separate, and we just said, you know what, let whatever is going to happen is going to happen. Bring people in and things will be fine.
2: Yeah, it was we emphasized quality, not quantity. But Shamira, let's assume we could get back to that. Let's assume we could get back to it immediately. It feels to me that a separate problem that contributes to the problem that we're talking about is the fact that we've got almost 650,000 skilled immigrants in Canada that are working below their qualifications. And, you know, we've got in medicine, for example, we've got about 39,000 trained doctors, but only 41% of foreign educated doctors are licensed to practice medicine in Canada. If we can get them licensed, that solves a big problem about family doctors in this country. Nursing, similar thing. So even if we got everything back on track, we still have to deal with this. This is a choke point.
3: Correct. And, you know, so just at a higher figure, Canada has one of the highest overqualification rates among peer countries.
2: Yeah.
3: 57%, Ben. And so, you know, the way to move forward, instead of continuously talking about we have a problem and a backlog, is really aligning, as I said, immigration, credential recognition, licensing. But how that could work is you need to have systems working together.
2: Yeah.
3: The solution isn't just about the federal government, provincial government licensing bodies. This is where you need collaboration amongst government, regulators, employers, having a joint conversation around what the country needs from a labor market perspective. And then how together we have systems that are going to get people licensed quickly so they can start contributing. Then when people are coming here, they aren't starting from scratch. Mm. They are not new graduates. These are highly skilled people. And what we need to do to basically move the agenda forward is stop treating people like as if they're inexperienced new graduates. It's what are the systems in place where people have a joint conversation, put tools in place that are standardized, harmonized, give people the license and move forward quickly rather than they don't meet our standards. They do. We just need a process in place. In collaboration.
2: Something happened over the last 10 years where we went from acknowledging that, you know, building a country by way of immigration is an exceptionally selfish practice. Like it's self-serving. It's about helping us. And if the immigrant comes and then we pick the right people to come here, they will be successful here. And by extension, Canada will be stronger. That's the bargain. It's not a charity. It's not a system built necessarily on compassion as a driving force. But a lot of Canadians think it is. And that is, if that's what we're going to do, and it does seem like we tend to pull at the heartstrings when we say, oh, we've all these new Canadians are coming in. That's not what got us to where we were. And it's certainly not what's going to get us to where we need to be.
3: Correct. So, you know, in terms of statistics, let's just talk about the crisis we're in right now. And it is a crisis. Our fertility rate has fallen to 1.25 children per family. Our labor force participation is the lowest since 1997. We have 25,000 workers retiring every month and a low birth rate. We need immigrants, Ben.
2: Yeah.
3: And so the question right now, this isn't about, you know, we're helping immigrants because they want to come to our country and we're doing them a favor. This isn't a social work issue. This is a labor market issue. This is about keeping Canada competitive and not losing the wrong people. So again, from my perspective, Canada has the talent and wants to bring in the talent. What we need to do is make it easier for talented people to work in the fields that they're being trained for so they're not driving Ubers, cabs, and whatever else.
2: Yeah, and a lot of them are just spinning their tires, pun intended, driving these Ubers when what they really want to be doing is they want to be an engineer or a nurse or they want to be a doctor because that's what they were. But I also think, Shamir, that if we got back to that responsible, strategic, laser-focused version of what we used to have, I think that one of the positive knock-on effects is improved social cohesion. And what I mean by that is we would see less of these, we would see far less of the headlines in the newspapers about how someone's immigration status, someone who had committed a crime, their immigration status was being used as a shield to keep them in the country. That doesn't make people feel good about their neighbor. But if the stories were instead of someone who came from India and they became a doctor and they saved someone's life, you put enough of those stories together and all of a sudden people are proud of their immigrant neighbors again.
3: 100%, Ben. So this isn't an immigration story. This is, in fact, a workplace strategy story.
2: Yeah.
3: This is about how we want to make sure that we remain competitive and have better planning. And the people who are coming are contributing. They're scientists, they're doctors, they're nurses, they're researchers.
2: Yeah.
3: They're opening up businesses all across the country in rural areas, northern areas.
2: Yeah.
3: You know, we need individuals to contribute as much as they want to come and contribute. It's a two-state story from my perspective.
2: Yeah, and Shamir, if they come here and they can ply their craft as they want and they can have a life that they couldn't have from where they came from, they are going to love this country. They will be Canadian in their DNA. And as opposed to people that, at least on the outside, it looks like some feel like they're here because the social safety net and money from the government and that sort of thing. And that is not a good look. And I'll say this last thing, Shamir. We don't want to be talking about this anymore. We want this to work. We want these bad decisions to be reversed so that we can get back to taking for granted that immigrants built this country. That's all I'll say about
3: 100%.
2: That. Yeah.
3: So, and then the last thing I'm going to leave you with is that Canada is missing out on up to $50 billion a year because these immigrants aren't working in jobs that match the skills.
2: Yeah.
3: Think about the impact on the country. And so we want to get back to a place where Canada is an attractive destination.
2: Yeah.
3: We want people to come and contribute their skills. We need their skills. And therefore, the story is really about the benefits that immigrants bring versus the fact that they're taking away. We need to change that storyline.
2: Shamira Madhani, thank you very much. And look, this is an example of Canada getting in its own way. Get out of your own way, Canada, so that we can succeed together. Shamira, thank you very much. And remember to find us on YouTube. We upload all the time. And don't just watch, but subscribe. That helps us grow the channel. And we want this show to be the biggest version of itself on all platforms. When we come back, our good friend David Cooper, the host of the last show on the Corus Network, joins me for Cooper's Curiosities.
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2: Of this segment, it's a conversation between myself and David Cooper, the host of the last show on the Chorus Network. David, welcome.
17: Thank you, Ben. Welcome you to you as yeah. English. How does yeah?
2: Yeah, hi. The words that we use can sometimes elude us.
17: That's the one.
2: David, did you end up checking Will Call and seeing if you got tickets to the Taylor Swift wedding?
17: I was oddly not invited. It was really rude. She didn't call this time around.
2: You were rebuffed.
17: Never called.
2: I was rebuffed.
17: Regurgitated.
2: Extreme prejudice. This aggression will not stand, man.
17: Yeah, I don't know. I hear it was a do. No photos though. So who knows if it was a good do.
2: I hear it was phenomenal. I hear it was fantastic. I mean, you had Stevie Nicks performing, right? That's worth the price. That's worth the price of admission, right there. All right, let's talk about some of these. I love your show because your brain catches stories that mine would miss, right? And so I'm glad that you're the dragnet that's sort of collecting these really interesting stories and then breaking them down. A UK study shows increased car traffic in a neighborhood increases crime. Because if I saw that, I would say, well, yeah, no doy. Like, of course.
17: Why? How does it work? These researchers figured it out. Yeah, like I'm thinking, oh, I see smog, I hear loud noises, therefore I'm angry, therefore I'll commit crimes. Well, That's not how it works.
2: Well, no, I would have just assumed, of course, more cars means more crime because more cars means more people, and more people could lead to more crime. Is that not it?
17: Well, I'm not one of these smart researchers that I talk to. However, so that may be part of it. But their big finding was it decreases the whole neighborhood vibe of the place. Mm. It divides neighbors, and then you don't get that real community aspect when you got cars whipping through a residential zone. Neighbors have less dinner parties. And somehow, the lack of cooperation means less things like neighborhood watch. Remember that before we had, I don't know, doorbell cams?
2: All right.
17: And that's how the crime happens.
2: Interesting. I mean, but would this be something specific to the UK? Because their towns and cities are built differently than in North America.
17: I do ask these researchers that because I talk to people from around the world. I always say, how would this work in the US context, in the Canadian context, in the Australian context? And they had a car. They looked at Los Angeles, which I don't know if you know. There are one or two cars in that city.
2: Just a few. Yeah.
17: And they found that the connections were all pretty much the same.
2: Yeah. Yeah. Well, LA is a... it's a city of neighborhoods, right? And if you have a friend who lives on the west side and you don't live on the west side, you don't have a friend.
17: Yeah,
2: exactly. You have a pen pal.
17: It's a horrible place. If you like cars, maybe it's a great place, but it's like for transit. Not that I'm like, yeah, it's not for me. Los
2: but
17: Angeles.
2: You know, I haven't been in New York in a while, but I've noticed that they've put a lot of time into making the city more walkable and adding more communal spaces and closing down entire lanes of traffic for bicycles. But also, you know, Times Square has far fewer cars in it than it did 15 years ago. Right. What's your impression of that? The attempt to do that in a city like New York?
17: You know, I've seen it in Toronto, where I'm from, and
2: yes,
17: I've seen it a little bit in New York.
2: But it's different.
17: It is different.
2: Toronto was never intended to be a great world capital like New York. So we never built the broad boulevards, right? We don't have any of those. We're very, very few of them. And because of that, we're asking cars and drivers and pedestrians and cyclists and whoever else to share a very narrow road.
17: Yes.
2: And that presents challenges. Whereas New York's got these broad boulevards, you can maybe afford to lose a lane here and there.
17: Yeah, people aren't as up in arms. They get mad about losing parking, I'd say, more than they get mad about bike lanes. I don't know. If you're nuts enough to drive in Times Square and think you're going to get through, like, with any ease, and then you're somehow angry about bikes and pedestrians, you're out of your mind.
2: Yeah.
17: Well, everyone knows to stay away from there. So I don't think anyone cares that section is cut off to traffic. except for cabbies, maybe. I don't know.
2: All right, here's another story where the headline is: study examines how many YouTubers offering nutrition advice are actually qualified to give it. In short, not many. And again, yeah, not.

0: FX. I feel bad if she's somewhere else, but she basically went through it and actually tested the claims and look at what the research says of the claims. And basically, a lot of these channels are sponsored by the protein powders.
1: Right. Yeah. Well, look, as
0: and
1: far
0: second
1: as I,
0: of all, they're false.
1: Yeah. As far as I'm concerned, it's all about the peptides now, man. I don't know what a peptide is.
0: I don't know what it is either, but I know I need it.
1: Apparently, I'm being told it's all about the peptides. It's about the peptides, yep. And it's also about waking up at 4 a.m. And doing 30 minutes of gratitudes and then active listening to my body.
0: Gratitude journaling apparently works. And then, I haven't tried it, but I have a friend who you would never imagine would gratitude journal. This guy's like, you know, like a flannel shirt, shotgun shooting. He's not, you know, he's whatever that stereotype I'm painting in my mind that would not write gratitude journals. And yet he swears by them. So that's all I can say.
1: That's fine, too. But again, unless you're waking up and listening to three books on three times speed before breakfast, then I'm running circles around you. The link is in my bio to the class that I'm going to sell you for $199.
0: Right.
1: And you can be as successful as I.
0: There's that. Also, if someone's selling you like, oh, join my course, pay me money, and then you'll gratitude journal, you can just do this on your own. Wake up and write a few things you're happy about. Yeah, boom, done. You got the benefits. You don't need to listen to anyone on YouTube.
1: But don't forget to cold plunge your testicles every morning. Cold plunge your testicles.
0: I do like a cold plunge. Yeah,
1: specifically for the undercarriage. That's the way to really wake up.
0: According to Ben Mulrooney, influencer.
1: No, I don't.
0: Sponsored by a cold plunge protein powder, maybe.
1: I've never cold plunged in my life. Have you?
0: I have, yeah. After a sauna, it makes you feel alive, Ben. It makes you feel alive.
1: I thought just walking around.
0: And I didn't cover this week. I covered this months ago. But cold plunges are actually not that great for your health. They can cause cardiac events. So I like them. And for people in Scandinavia, you know, like Sweden, where they do it, great. It's fine for their health. Their bodies are used to it. But for the average person, a cold plunge, if someone tells you it's healthy, it may not be.
1: Yeah.
0: Having said that, I like them, but they're not that great for your health.
1: We only have a minute left. I'm sorry, but I got caught up in this. But there are two types of people in the world. There are the people who return their carts at the grocery store and those who do not. I always do because I think that it's one tiny little thing I can do to add a little order to the chaos.
0: And you never have to face the poor schmuck who has to return your cart. And so it's a thankless job. It's like tipping in a hotel to a maid that you're never going to see, but they're going to have to clean your room. So it's one of those like acts of kindness.
1: Yeah.
0: Do we have time to get into the story? I don't know. Well, but having said that, return your carts.
1: We know that there's a guy that your hero, the cart narc, who, what does he do? Tell everyone what he does.
0: He confronts people who don't return their cars. And I believe he does it like in either Florida or Texas. The guys have a gun pulled on him. But anyway, on my show earlier in the week, we spoke to a professor who analyzed why rage bait, this type of content, is not good for you. And I believe the professor, but I'm still watching cart narcs. I'm still watching this guy confront shoppers who don't return their cars.
1: It's the simplest, easiest thing you can do to restore balance to your chi. And I just made that up. I don't even know what that means. David Cooper, thank you very much. All the best to you, my friend.
0: Thanks. Check out The Last Show tonight, 7 in Toronto.
1: Well done, sir. All right. And goodbye, Edmonton. Thank you very much for joining us. We'll see you here tomorrow as we close out the week. And coming up after the break, we're talking Jacob Hogarth. You might remember him as the lead singer of Headley. He's been in prison for rape and and I knew the guy. So we're going to break it down when we come back.
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11: This is Global News. I'm Russell Skeet. It's partly cloudy and 23 degrees at 2 o'clock. With just a few days left in this year's stampede, the city continues to receive complaints about noise at festivals around town. There have been 186 so far, 124 of them related to noise at the Cowboys Music Festival. There's also been 37 complaints about the Badlands Music Festival. The city says it has rescinded a ticket issued to Badlands this week after a complaint, but it will continue to closely monitor the venue over concerns about bass levels. Bylaw officials say they are encouraged by reduction in decibel levels at the tent over the last three nights. Calgary peace officers continue to monitor noise levels at all permitted events and are taking measurements from nearby residential areas. Well, with warmer weather finally on the way and advisories now removed from Calgary's rivers, officials are expecting to see more and more people looking to cool off in the Bow and Elbow over the weekend. Alex Kwan with Calgary Fire is reminding people to be careful.
12: The water still moves quickly. It's still cold in the river. So all the river safety, all the water safety messaging we have every year continues to be important for everybody.
11: Kwan says the Calgary Fire Department is providing extra staff to their rescue teams to ensure a day on the water is a safe one, and they're expecting a triple whammy of pent-up demand, nice weather, and all the visitors in town for Stampede. The province says their Schools Now program will accelerate 16 new schools in Calgary to address increased enrollment and aging infrastructure. Education Minister Dimitrios Nikolaidis says the program is designed to accelerate the projects.
13: Today, there are 159 school projects underway across the province. We are making the largest investment in school infrastructure in Alberta history, with $8.6 billion committed over 7 years to build and modernize schools across the province.
11: Nicolaiti says the program will create or modernize more than 39,000 student spaces in Alberta. 16 school projects are on the list here in Calgary. 11 of them will move forward with construction, 5 more getting funding for design work only. A Canadian tech educator says Alberta could end up becoming the backbone of Canada's AI economy, and a new $13 billion data center project by Meta north of Edmonton is just part of it. Krista Hill with Tacit Edge says it's a huge opportunity for the province, but Alberta must meet the demand with open eyes when it comes to where the data centers are built, how resources are used, and how they're powered.
1: When we're talking about powering this with natural gas, which is going to be our approach here, we have to be honest with ourselves about the trade-off. Alberta has this energy. Alberta can move quickly. This is why we're so attractive. But natural gas still means emissions, grid pressure, and the real question, which is who pays to get us there?
11: He also says for anyone who ever wanted to be a plumber or an electrician, now would be the perfect time to get into the trades because the demand is going to be huge. Federal officials say the 2026 wildfire season has been manageable so far, largely because of significant amounts of rain across Western Canada. Minister of Emergency Management and Community Resilience, Eleanor Olszewski of Edmonton Centre, updates the latest numbers.
14: As of today, Canada's had 3,127 wildfires so far this year. There are currently 796 active wildfires, including 60 that are out of control. The total area burned so far this year is close to 1.2 million hectares.
11: The prediction for most of Alberta is it will have a lower than normal wildfire season. Environment Canada Calgary weather. Severe thunderstorm watch remains in place. A mix of sun and cloud today with a chance of showers, a high of 23. Partly cloudy, chance of showers, 13. Tonight, a mix of sun and cloud. Tomorrow with a chance of showers in 26. It's 23 degrees. Breaking news when it happens. Our next scheduled update at 2:30. I'm Russell Skeet.
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16: And it's the story of truth in the Jacob Hogard rape trial and rape case. For those of you who are kind of maybe know a little bit, Jacob Hogard was a big star in Canadian media and music. He was the lead singer of the band Headley. They had a ton of radio-friendly hits, and he was on top of the world. And eventually his life came crashing down when he was accused of some absolutely ghastly behavior, sexually aggressive behavior, rape in three different cases. Two of them were, I think he beat those charges, but one of them had him sent to prison. And during the entire thing, he maintained his innocence. If you're somebody who was looking for the person who perpetrated these crimes against you to admit what they did, it's like a dangling chad. It's the axe hangs and it does not fall. And Jacob Hogard was granted day parole on June 16th. He served 22 months of a 5-year sentence, and We were allowed into the process and into his mind because Jessica Baker, who is a survivor of Jacob Hogard's crimes and the co-founder of a website called Beyond the Verdict, introduced us to the parole board document from his first meeting with them. And in it, they detail what he said. And for the first time ever, In this parole board meeting, he admitted to doing what he was accused of doing, and
17: it's got to be validating for the women.
16: That's what she says. A couple of things. I'll get through this, and then we can talk about it. Mm-hmm. So, in the document, here's what it said: you maintained your denial with your family and spouse. You said that you grew very comfortable lying to them until you came to prison, though it appears that this continued beyond that time. You finally explicitly disclosed your guilt to your wife. And Jessica said that the trial, like if he admitted this beforehand, she would not have been re-victimized by reliving it through the trial. He put her through that crime again. because he was embarrassed. And she says she's still carrying the psychological and financial fallout of all of that.
18: Her credit, it's normal for a lot of people who are accused of these crimes to just stick to their story because they were adamant during their trial that they were not guilty.
16: Yeah.
18: And that was the whole thing. And then they stick to it. They say, yeah, I'm even though it's overwhelming the evidence against them.
16: Yeah.
18: They'll go to the end of their days saying, nope, didn't do it. O.J. Simpson.
16: Yeah. You know? She described the trial as one of the most traumatic experiences of her life. Her credibility was attacked, rape myths deployed, and her character was put on trial. And she says she's still carrying the psychological and financial fallout. And she goes on, the board noted Hogarth's behavior fit a pattern of manipulation, predation, and sexual violence. He apologized to the board, but not to her, never to her. And as a matter of fact, he reached out to her the day after in a series of texts in an attempt to gaslight her, she says, by saying, oh, so great that we had a wonderful time and looking forward to seeing you again. She was not notified of his first parole hearing because victims must register for updates, something she didn't know. That's a problem.
17: Mm-hmm.
16: And she plans to attend the next one. And her message is accountability doesn't end when the prison door opens. She says the consequences of his actions continue in her body, her memories, and her daily work to feel safe again. Her sentence doesn't have a release date. She and the other women are still living, healing, and rebuilding, and that resilience is its own testament. I'm so glad that she has taken control of this story and this tragedy and this trauma. And I really do hope that tomorrow is better than today for her. But I knew the guy, right?
17: Yeah, how well did you know him?
16: I knew him probably better than most of the kids on Canadian Idol because he was a big personality.
17: Mm-hmm.
16: You know, and
17: if, he won, right?
16: No, it was the second season and it was the biggest season we had. And he was in the top three and then he dropped out. He said he didn't want to win. And the implication that he was trying to drive was that he was going to win. Except I talked to the executive producers up and down, left and right. And they said, look, they saw the breakdown of the votes every week. He was not going to win. He was nowhere close to winning. He could not win that thing. But that doesn't really matter. He didn't want to sign the deal. And he reformed his band Headley. And the time I spent with him, in a very jokey way, it was all about him getting in my personal space. Mm-hmm. That was his joke.
17: Mm-hmm.
16: Like, that was his thing. He would get in my personal space, and I'd pretend to be annoyed. And it was annoying, but that was his shtick. And he was larger than life. In this thing, he claimed, oh, well, you know, I was exposed to porn at 14. I was like,
18: okay.
16: I'm pretty sure I was 12.
17: Yeah.
16: So I don't know what you're trying to, I don't know what you're trying to
18: do. He drank beer and smoked marijuana in his 20s.
16: Yeah. And I met his,
17: oh boy.
18: I knew
16: his, I knew his girlfriend, while he was on Canadian Idol. And I told him, yeah. And I told him, like, why are you dating this girl? Like, you talk about women, like she's nothing. Why do you have a girlfriend? He's like, well, I'm going to marry her. I was like, you're not going to marry her. Why would you marry her?
17: And
16: he said, she's going to be the first former Mrs. Hogarth. I know he thought he was being funny, I know he thought he was being funny. And then they did get married then they got divorced. And I was in Vegas once and I bumped into her at a club and I said, how are you doing?
18: Really?
16: She's like, well, he cheated on me. I was like,
17: yeah,
16: well, of course. Of course, so this idea that, you know, that it was only when he got famous that his objectification of women and women are there to serve his needs and urges and desires, that doesn't hold water for
18: so
16: me.
18: Do you think
16: I saw the beginning, beginning of it.
18: So do you think a lot of this stemmed, like his behavior stemmed from fame? Or do you think that his personality
17: and
18: the guy that you got to know, would have manifested itself this way.
16: Adam Levine, I've known for a few years from Maroon 5, but he's actually really good friends with my brother. Like, I won't pretend to have a friendship with him. My brother does. And Adam said, fame doesn't change you. Fame highlights that which is already there. So if you were a nice person beforehand, and I know he's got his stories, but if you were a nice person before, fame is going to make you the nicest version of yourself. And if you were a dick, then fame is only going to supercharge that.
17: Yeah.
16: So this is who he was.
17: For
16: this is who he was.
17: Absolutely.
16: And I think he really liked being a star. I think he really liked the fact that doors would open for him wherever he went. And he was very popular. For the life of me, I never understood why that band didn't break out in the United States.
17: Yeah, they never did.
16: It didn't make any sense. All that music was radio friendly here and there. He could have been, but they tried a few times and it didn't work.
17: Yeah.
18: Well, the Tragically Hip never made it in the States.
16: Yeah.
18: And they were arguably the
16: Tragically Hip had a unique sound. These guys were
17: They were like Sum 41-ish.
16: Yeah, they were even more poppy than Sum 41.
17: Yeah.
16: Right? But they were good-looking guys and so for the life of me I couldn't understand it. But when this happened and his world was crashing down, he reached out to me when I was at Your Morning asking to do an interview. And I brought it to Your Morning and they balked at it. And I can understand both sides of it. I can understand the idea of like, look, why would we give it? Like he's facing trial. Why would we give him a chance to spin his story? I was like, well, innocent until proven guilty. And also it's a story and we would have gotten ratings for it, but we didn't do it. And I was fine with it. Never. I absolutely deferred to the people who make the decision and it was probably the right decision to make. But it's nice that he's at least, I mean, is he saying this now so that he can get the leniency?
17: 100%.
16: I don't know what he does after this.
17: He's got another 2 years in jail.
18: I don't think a lot of people care what he does. After
16: yeah.
18: This.
16: Yeah. No one is entitled to be famous. Like, Chris Brown was upset that people weren't respecting him after he did all the stuff. You're not entitled to fame. You have to earn that trust with your fans each and every day. And I don't know that he has any fans left enough to do anything with. All right. We're going to take a break. When we come back, Eric Cam joins us because if the future is data centers, then the future starts in Alberta. That's coming up next.
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16: Well, just a few minutes ago, we were speaking with my colleague David Cooper, and we coined the phrase Cooper's Corner. That's what we call it, Cooper's Corner. And my next guest wants his own tagline moniker for this segment. Dr. Eric Kam from Toronto Metropolitan University. For now, it's a placeholder. It's you come do it.
25: Well, listen, I just look at it like this. Back when I used to do the Roy Green Show, I had theme music. So listen, it's no extension to go from theme music to your own segment name. Give me a week. We'll think of something good.
16: All right. Let's talk about I was really surprised. I woke up today and found out that Meta Platforms is investing $13 billion to build its first ever Canadian data center just outside of Edmonton. This is a big deal, isn't it?
25: Oh, it's a huge deal. It's Danielle Smith, one, everybody else, zero. And there's a lot of economic benefits. So I know that Drolet likes when I use economic language. So here's a few. First of all, you can see this as direct investment spending, which we know is one of the largest components of gross domestic product, right? It's going to, they're saying 3,000 construction jobs, 300 permanent jobs, $250 million annually. You take that and then you roll it over, Ben, into what we call the multiplier effect, because every dollar spent gets spent again and again and again. Yeah. And this is going to be huge. If it actually happens, and I preface that, this is going to be massive for the Canadian economy because it also supports economic diversification in oil and gas. And as you and I have said so many times, Canada has a comparative advantage in these types of staple commodities. Alberta is abundant in natural gas, low electricity costs, and available land. So these are factors that make it an attractive location for an energy-intensive AI data center. Well, so what is this really? This is Alberta saying, here's exactly what we need. We're going to exploit it to the maximum economic benefit, and I can't wait to see it.
16: Look, but one of the things that I find really interesting as well is I think something somewhere between 60 and 70%. It's a big number of the total cost to run a data center is the cooling of the data center. And if so, you can imagine from, let's call it late September until late April, the cost of cooling it is significantly lower there than it would be anywhere else. And what we have in these areas, in Alberta, in Saskatchewan, in Northern Ontario, in Manitoba, is we have infrastructure in the northern parts of those provinces. We have roads, we have electrical lines, we've got schools and shops, and if not a full hospital, and certainly a medical center. You've got communities up there as well that are this is a plug and play sort of situation. So you could build these farther north, save costs because of the cooling, and you're just plugging into an already established community, and this is like the wind in the sails that community has been waiting for.
25: Right. And we don't have to be David Cooper and make up numbers, right? We know that in any deal, there's important economic trade-offs, right? And so this thing is going to consume, I think the number was 1 gigawatt of power, which is going to lead to the construction, now they're saying, of $4.6 billion natural gas power plant. Yep. In other words, this is investment, building investment, building investment. Yep. We've been waiting 11 years, Ben, for something like this. Let's just hope it happens.
16: Okay, let's now talk about the Chinese EVs, because they're here. The sky hasn't fallen necessarily. I'm still waiting for Donald Trump to tell everybody that those Chinese cars cannot drive across the border. But the first Chinese electric vehicles arrived, and people are surprised that they're not as cheap as they expected.
25: Yeah, I'm not, right? Because you kind of had a feeling this was going to happen. And I know some people are saying, well, increased competition is going to lead to lower prices. Well, maybe. But we know in the short run, the impact on average consumers is going to be limited to almost zero, because the first vehicles are somewhere between 119,000 and 159,000. So this is for affluent buyers rather than the mass market. Now, economically, there is some argument that this makes sense, right? Luxury vehicles carry a much higher profit margin, and that could allow the Chinese manufacturers to establish dealer networks and recover their costs. But your point is well taken. Over the longer term, the government's objective should be for both Canada and China to have some lower priced, even $35,000 or less EVs, so that they could really try to take A, a bite of our market, and B, if you want to put that exact same sentence into positive terms, increase competition to reduce prices for consumers. And again, this is one of those, let's just hope this actually happens, Ben.
16: Well, if I were a cynic, my friend, if I were a cynic, I may say, okay, so we've got this long-term deal to bring these EVs in every year. That deal is far longer than the deal that we have on the agricultural products that we finally had the tariffs lifted on. And I could if the cynic in me could look at the situation and say, you know, right now we're capped at with about 50,000 cars. But what happens when the deal on the agricultural stuff ends and China comes back and says, you know what, we're really thinking of putting the tariffs back on your canola products there. I got to say, we're not happy with the situation. And so we're going to go ahead and do that again, to which we're going to say, no, you can't do that. It's like, OK, well, maybe what we need you then to do is increase the number of Chinese EVs you allow in from 50 to 150.
25: Well, listen, if you want to play skeptic, that's my favorite game. So number one, you know, before people say this is going to reshape the Canadian automotive industry, we got to have a little wait and see approach to that, right? And number two, and I almost hate to say this, but I think there's some honest worries about data privacy and national security, because we know that Chinese EVs, not unlike all EVs, but they're famous for collecting extensive information about their drivers and their movements. So our government may want to look at stricter cybersecurity rules or even some local data storage requirements. So I think being skeptical is the right side of the law on this one.
16: All right, let's finish up with the federal government officially rolling out its newly re-indexed financial benefits, transforming the old GST HST credit into the new Canada Grocery and Essentials benefit. And so a lot of millions of Canadians started seeing those payments land in their accounts. Some people were posting the $2 amount deposited that they got from the Canada Groceries and Essential Benefit notice. But again, like when I see these things, I get it. The government has to do something to make people's lives feel better. But we're punting the ball. This is costing us money we don't have. And I feel, again, the cynic in me looks at this and says, this is a tacit admission of failure of the previous government's attempts to do X, Y, and Z.
25: Okay, first of all, it's two things. It is a full-fledged admission of failure. And number two, it's putting an old you-know-what in a new dress. And that is all this is, right?
16: Yeah.
25: They're going to sell this as some fiscal policy targeted transfer payment, right? But what it is saying, rather than lowering the grocery prices like we promised, we're going to try to increase your disposable income for eligible households. And this provides some, you know, again, back to economics, this provides an automatic stabilizer effect. Well, maybe, maybe not, right? The only thing that makes this work, and again, this is going out on a limb, is we know there's an economic theory called marginal propensity to consume, which is if your income increases by $1, there is some between 0 and 1 of that that you are going to spend. So the government is hoping you're going to take each dollar and spend as much of it as you can and try to increase gross domestic product. My problem is, in an era where people are unemployed and drowning in debt, I'm not so sure how much of that extra $1 is going to be spent on goods the way the government thinks it's going to. Yeah. But again, this is one of those remains to be seen. So after two stories of saying, let's hope this actually happens, this is a story of, oh yeah, right, the Liberal government's still in Ottawa.
16: Yeah, this one doesn't make me feel, it doesn't give me the warm and fuzzies. This is another government bureaucracy and We've done this before. We've seen this before. This is not something that I get excited about. And I don't even think the people receiving it are getting that excited about it.
25: Well, no, and you shouldn't, Ben. To be honest, anytime a government gives away money, you know it has to come from somewhere. So they can tell you, this is us helping you. Yep. But just remember, every action has a reaction. Is this just going to increase the deficit and the debt? So if it's coming from there, then you've, as we always say, you borrowed from Peter to pay Paul. Thank you very much.
16: Eric Cam, thank you very much, my friend.
25: Can't wait for my segment's name, Ben.
16: We'll work on it. All right. When we come back, we're joined by Scott Falconbridge. We're having that weekly conversation with comedians in studio. We'll come up with a good name for it as well. I promise you, you did not expect me to say the following words, which we're going to be talking about. Self-penile amputation. Come on back.
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10: 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And if you're in the south, maybe 42nd Avenue would be a better option.
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11: This is Global News. I'm Russell Skeet. It's mainly cloudy and 24 degrees at 2:30. The city continues to receive complaints about noise at festivals around town. There have been 186 complaints in total so far, 124 related to the noise at the Cowboys Music Festival, while 37 from the Badlands Music Festival. The city continues to closely monitor the venues. City man facing child luring and possession of child sexual abuse material charges after a tip to Cochrane RCMP. Back in May, a parent called police after their child was sharing intimate images with an unknown person. The child's devices yielded the suspect's phone number and social media accounts, leading to his arrest. The province has announced a new round of fast-tracked public schools. 41 will be accelerated through the government Schools Now program. All the Calgary schools ready for construction are for the Calgary Board of Education. Environment Canada Calgary weather. A severe thunderstorm watch remains in place. A mix of sun and cloud. Chance of showers, high of 23 today. Partly cloudy, chance of showers down to 13 tonight. Mix of sun and cloud tomorrow with a chance of afternoon showers and up to 26. It's 24 degrees. Breaking news when it happens. Our next scheduled news at 3. I'm Russell Skeet.
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1: Welcome back to the Ben Mulrooney Show. Yeah, before the break, I said the words self-penile amputation. I said it. What does it mean? Well, to talk about this story and many others, this is a time of the week. It's the summertime. You know how much the high regard in which I hold stand-up comics. And so I love having comics come in and just shoot the breeze. And so please welcome to the show, Scott Falconbridge. Welcome.
2: Thank you for having me, Ben.
1: Thank you. Okay, so self-penile amputation. Your thoughts?
2: I don't think about it much, no. If I'm being honest.
1: But the world foisted it upon us with this story today.
3: Did the world or did I?
1: Well,
2: you found it.
1: You did find it.
2: You did find it.
1: Yes,
3: it found me.
1: If this, listen, garbage attracts garbage. an arsonist. So this is so, it's so weird. Arsonist cuts off penis, then uses it to start a blaze in neighbor's garage, say the cops. There's so much to unpack here. Like, first of all, when one cuts off one's penis, I don't know that you call them an arsonist, even if they use it to light a fire.
2: Well, it seems pretty secondary to the bigger problem. usually when we used to get these things, it would be wife cuts off.
1: Yeah. Lorena Bobbitt.
2: Right. But now I guess the world is more messed up.
1: Yeah.
2: Guys are doing it for themselves. I'm not sure how to unpack that. Something about he left it at his neighbor's house.
1: So I'm going to give you the sequence of events.
2: Yeah.
1: So he cut off his own penis, dumped gasoline on it, and then used it to light a blaze inside the neighbor's garage. So here's what I'm thinking. I'm thinking what he did is, because he had an accelerant, he could have just dumped the gasoline, but he didn't do that. He cut off his penis, doused the penis in gasoline, and then chucked it like a Molotov cocktail.
2: Yeah, he gave some personal stakes.
1: Yeah.
2: For sure.
1: Yeah. Did he have skin in the game?
2: He had skin.
3: It's almost
2: in the game.
3: It's almost like he treated it like one of those M50s. Those little explosions.
1: Like a firecracker?
3: M80, I think they call them. Yeah.
1: Do you think he thought this through?
2: Oh, no. I don't think there was a lot of thought this. I think this was manic rage in some form.
1: It's more than that. And now, look, there's a picture of him just like he's arrested, and his mugshot looks like the mugshot of somebody who has been arrested, who still has his penis.
2: Right.
1: Like that's not the face of a guy who thinks he did something untoward.
2: No, he looked determined.
1: Yeah. It's just so, like, was he not wearing a shirt? Why didn't he just take his shirt off, douse that in gasoline?
2: I would take off anything.
1: Your right arm. And if you're going to cut off a body part, cut off a pinky.
2: Right.
1: You got two of them.
2: Right.
1: Yeah, no, this was, of all the choices that he made that day, of which there were a great many bad ones.
2: Right.
1: This is the...
2: I think he was overestimating the power of his own penis to accelerate the fire.
1: I think you're probably right.
3: Yeah. I have a hard time taking splinters out of my finger. I don't know how this would have worked.
1: Yeah, and they're calling it a autopenectomy.
3: Yeah, I found that online. That's what it's called you remove it yourself.
1: But removing it implies it is designed to come off, right?
3: Like Velcro.
1: Yeah, but you remove a wart. The wart's not supposed to be there. Bye bye wart. You remove the wart, right? You don't remove your arm. You amputate your arm because the arm's supposed to be there.
2: This is definitely an amputation.
1: Yes, it is. It is a self-penile amputation.
2: It's worse than any circumcision you can get done. I just don't understand the setting everything on fire part. I mean, I don't understand the first part either. But
1: yeah, I wonder if there's a
2: backstory. What's the motivation?
1: I wonder whether there's a backstory that involves his penis.
3: Uh-huh.
1: Right? There's something about the neighbor and his penis that we don't know. We don't know that story. But they were linked, and he decided that karmic justice required his penis to be part of the fire starting.
2: Fine. You want it, you have it.
1: Yeah, exactly. You want it so much, now you got it. You can burn with it.
2: Right, which even really brings up the question, what kind of claim did this person have on their penis?
1: Exactly.
3: And even if you douse it, Is it really going to stay a lit?
1: He looked at it and said, you know what's really going to keep the flame alive? my
3: kindling,
1: my appendage.
3: Yeah.
1: I've never thought of that as a fire starter. I mean,
2: well, you know, I mean, once you're throwing with gasoline, you can do anything, right?
1: Okay, let's talk about this other story. So, beautiful home in the countryside of the UK, like a gorgeous Georgian home. Mm-hmm. I mean, it looks like a movie set, right? This is where a duke or a duchess would live. But apparently, inside this home, the medicine and healthcare regulatory agency found the largest cache of illegal weight loss drugs,
2: right?
1: Like Wegovy and or Mounjaro or whatever they're called, but maybe I think they're off market ones.
2: Derivative, yeah.
1: Yeah. Do you think that's what they use to pay the bills? Like, were they house poor? Well, you know the expression house poor, right? When your house is so expensive, you can't afford to do anything but like pay your mortgage. Do you think that was the situation here? And they just decided they were going to get in with the bad guys who are trying to get people.
2: I think it's unused real estate that they're trying to find some use for, right? And they're going looking for rich, lazy people who don't have time to wait for their doctor's prescription to because I can't see people of low and modest income affording that kind of retreat.
1: No. But I'm wondering whether the people who own the house had to work with some dirty, shady people.
2: Oh, for sure.
1: And they became the clearinghouse for all this stuff, because otherwise they were going to lose their house.
2: I'm sure there's some kind of financial distress issue behind this, right? You got to pay the mortgage.
1: Yeah. Well, it reminds me. Remember the movie and now the TV show on Netflix, The Gentlemen? That's the basis of the, like, to me, that's the basis of this. Like, they were going to lose the house, so they decide to get in on the illegal marijuana trade, and they've built all their grow ups underground, and that's how they were able to keep the estate. It feels like that, but now with Mounjaro.
2: I'm just wondering who they think the clientele is. Yeah. You know, they can't wait to get the Ozempic or whatever. Yeah. You know, and they're going to go do this retreat.
3: You know what I think could have happened? It could have. If this place was up and active, it could have saved that arsonist guy. You know, if he wanted to lose some weight, he was thinking of losing something.
1: I mean, he did lose some weight. You're not wrong there.
3: There you go.
2: They did have kerosene in the garage of the estate. So it was the backup plan.
1: And listen, he could have stuck himself with this and could have, there's too much to unpack there. But no, this is one of those fascinating stories to me of, you know, on the outside, you look at that house and you immediately assume a whole bunch of stuff about who's living in there. And then you find out what's actually going on behind the closed doors.
2: Apparently, not everyone can keep up with their big mortgage payments on these estates. It's 28 acres, I think they said.
1: Yeah. Oh, it's gorgeous. It looks like a movie set. It's unbelievable. It sold for £2.2 million in 2017. 12 bedrooms, 8 bathrooms, multiple reception rooms, a billiards room, and a separate staff apartment.
2: Right. Yeah. This is why you don't put 5% down.
1: No.
2: On a place like that, right?
1: No, they don't put 5% down.
3: Did it have a Mounjaro room?
1: You're striving for 5% body fat.
3: Did it have a Mounjaro room?
1: Well, it must have. I think that's where the that's the reception room. Multiple.
3: You think so?
1: Room. Yes.
3: How often do you use it? You dig into these sort of stories for content when you're before a show.
2: You know, I'm really focused on normal life.
1: Yeah.
2: And
3: what's not normal about the arsonist guy? Okay, you're right.
1: Yeah.
3: Go on.
2: Yeah. No, I try to find the normal life so people can relate, because I don't know how many people are going to go, yeah, I always wanted to cut off my own penis. You know, it's not something that is as relatable. It's not where I go.
1: I can't get in this guy's head. I've tried all day. He's a sphinx. I don't know what he's thinking. I don't know what he's thinking. All right, we're going to take a break. And when we come back, more with Scott Falconbridge. I want to hear what you're working on. I want to hear what your summer's looking like. I want to know about your family.
2: Great. Thanks. Yeah.
1: All right. So don't go anywhere. We've got more. We're done with the autopenectomy. But when we come back, we're talking about, I mean, if this isn't an indicator that vaping is addictive, I'm not sure what is. Don't go anywhere. This is the Ben Mulrooney Show.
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9: Welcome back to a segment we should probably call something like Comedians in Studio Having Water. Welcome back. I'm joined by Scott Falconbridge. Scott, tell me how you got into comedy.
10: Oh, I got into comedy because I was trying to date this girl and she was trying to get rid of me. So she took me to a comedy club to encourage me to do stand-up. And it worked for both of us.
9: Wait. You were dating her.
10: I was trying to date her.
9: You were trying to date her. She was trying to give you a different path.
10: Exactly.
9: And she thought you would be good at this.
10: Yeah. We did improv together.
9: Okay.
10: So we had that background.
9: Yeah.
10: And we started doing improv at the Comedy Works in Montreal. And she was encouraging me to get on the open mic. And that's how I started.
9: So you have to thank her.
10: I do.
9: What happened to her?
10: Who knows?
9: Well, no, you got to have a good story. This is your origin story. We got to know where your foil went. But, you know, on this show, I always talk about sort of two groups of people that I hold in very high esteem. One is entrepreneurs and one is comedians. And it occurred to me today for the very first time that I think those two groups have a lot in common. You bet on yourselves. You have no safety net. You're building a brand. You build community. If you do it well, you can then grow and expand into other things. How do you see? Do you see yourself as a small business owner?
10: I do, and that was the hardest part for me because really, I just love doing comedy.
9: Yeah, yeah.
10: Like it's just an instinct thing. I love going up there, but you do have to treat it like a business. So I had to learn that part.
9: Yeah.
10: The part about doing this, I just love like talking.
9: Yeah.
10: Yeah.
9: Yeah.
10: So it was. I was just drawn to it.
9: Yeah. Okay, so what do you have going on this? You know, summer is between Just for Laughs. They announced their lineup in Toronto for what, September, October, something like that. But you know, this is when people love doing that sort of thing. So what do you have going on this summer?
10: So I have a couple shows at Yuk Yuks, July 10th, mm-hmm. 11th. I'll be in Niagara Falls. Okay. I'll be in Burlington later on. I'm teaching a workshop in London, and we teach the workshop. We put on a grad show for that workshop at the London Yuk Yuks. And I'm working on the second season of my Five TV show, Fault and Bridges Finding Out.
9: Oh, wait, tell me about this. What is it?
10: So this is the first season is on Five right now.
9: Yeah.
10: It's sort of a sketch journalism show.
9: Okay.
10: And I just play this character that pursues stories that don't deserve to be pursued. And we had a lot of fun, and I'm pitching it again and doing the scripts again. And
9: that's great.
10: Yeah.
9: Okay, now before we go back to these stories, one more thing, because you said you're doing this workshop and – can you teach people to be funny?
10: No.
9: No. So what skills are they developing?
10: So what I do is I help them find whatever they have and hone it to do a 5-minute set.
9: Okay.
10: And they take their stories and we talk about what works for stand-up. People do get better. I'd say 5% are natural. 5% will never get it.
9: Yeah.
10: And the great middle, you know, they can get better.
9: But yeah, because like comedians work hard at making sure that they're the jokes that they write are honed properly. You got to work out a set before it's ready, right? And so there is evolution, there is improvement for a comic. I just wonder whether you can take somebody develop a sense of humor?
10: No, I don't. I honestly don't think you can. And we do get a certain percentage of people who. We do our best, but we really can't help. But most people have something that can be honed,
9: right,
10: and worked on.
9: Yeah, and so and do they come in? Do they come in aware of that paradigm, or are there a lot of people come in and they are just not self aware? They think that they are funny. They think that you have to dissuade them of that. Like, how does that work?
10: We definitely get people who are not self aware.
9: Yeah.
10: Enough.
9: So what do you do with them?
10: Well, sometimes they quit. Because I'm honest.
9: Yeah.
10: And the way I see it is if I don't tell you the truth, I'm taking your money.
9: Yeah.
10: So
9: what do you say? So if I was in there and I was just this unfunny guy, and I came in and I was convinced I was the next Jerry Seinfeld, what would you say?
10: I would tell you what you were doing wrong.
9: Yeah.
10: There's no punchlines here. Or I would say what you're talking about is too abstract. Yeah. Or you have these long setups, or I would identify whatever the problem was, and I'd say, this is what you got to do to correct it. And then the next week they would come back and do the same thing because they just like the sound of their own voice. And that will go on for 2-3 weeks. But what usually happens is by the fourth week, most people get better.
9: Yeah, yeah.
10: And they start to see it.
9: That's cool.
10: And they start to feel it.
9: Yeah, yeah.
10: And so either they make a jump,
9: uh-huh.
10: or we get people who just drop out of the class at the near the end, or say, I just want to watch and support the others. We get runners, people that run the last minute from the room. So that kind of what happens.
9: All right, I want to take you back to a story that we sent you. Sex offender leads police on 85-mile-per-hour chase without ever dropping his vape. So the criminal. This just gets better. Led police on a high-speed helicopter chase along windy country roads, and then a daring foot chase, all without letting go of his vape. And we were saying, if this isn't proof that vaping is addictive, I don't know what is. Do you have anything in your life that you like a talisman that you'd always know where it is?
10: You know what? Honestly, probably one of my hats. I always have a hat, but I'm not really an addict, even though like stand-up is my addiction.
9: Yeah. Yes.
10: Right. Yeah. What gets me about this guy, he wasn't supposed to be in a car. He was driving. He wasn't supposed to have a phone. Yeah.

0: There you go.
1: There you go.
2: Yeah. Solid look, man.
0: And I, you know.
2: Love it.
0: No now, shame.
1: Now, look.
2: No.
1: Let me throw a curveball at you here. So there is this topical cream that's being developed at UCLA that they say that you will start regrowing hair if you use it. It is flown through all the FDA approvals. They're at like stage three. They right. think this could be a product for people to use in the next 2, maybe 3 years. And they say that it has the potential. Do you rub it on your head and you use a, I don't know what the routine is,
0: right.
1: but you use this and you will regrow your hair. I don't know if it's all of it, but a lot of it's regrowing. I think 40% of people saw a massive growth. Would you use that?
0: I would have to say probably not.
1: Yeah.
0: Unless like I got a role that I wanted to play and my wife has told me that she would divorce me if I got hair.
1: Wait,
2: no.
1: What?
0: Yeah.
1: Because it suits you. It definitely suits you.
0: Yeah. She's been attracted always to men that were bald, you know? You
1: married yourself a freak?
0: Yeah. Yeah. I'm definitely.
2: You know what I'd be worried about with that cream? You know, you got to put it on your hair to grow. What if you have it on you're putting it on and then you accidentally touch another part of your body?
1: I'm pretty sure they figured that out.
2: I don't think so.
0: I think the scalp is unique. Like it has certain types of.
1: See, I'm worried that if Drolet did it, he would end up with like
2: luscious curls.
1: But yeah, like weird curls, like cherubic curls. I don't know that I'm here for that.
0: I'm going to wait till they really know all the side effects too.
1: No, they say very few side effects. That's why they're actually considering skipping one of the trials because it was so effective and so few negative side effects. It's weird. Like this thing could be the thing.
0: I'd have to change all my branding.
1: Yeah, no more hats either.
0: No more hats.
2: Hey, if you grew it out, what hairstyle would you use? Would you go with? Huh?
0: I haven't had to think about that. In 40 years.
2: Think about it. Would you go for the man bun?
0: No, I definitely wouldn't do the man.
2: Yeah, you're not a man dump. Oh no, no.
0: No, you know, I would love to have that. You know, the guys that can they just like push their hair up.
1: Yeah, I hate them.
0: Yeah, I'd like to be one of those guys for a day.
1: Okay, so before we let you go, remind everybody, how can they find out, do you have a website?
0: ScottFalconbridge.com. 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
1: Scott, thank you so much for joining us.
0: Thank you.
1: And thank you for joining us in this hour. Just a reminder, if you want more BMS, we put out a podcast every single day. 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
7: This is Global News. I'm Russell Skeet. It's mainly cloudy and 24 degrees at 3 o'clock. The city has now received 186 complaints related to stampede events and festivals around the city. The vast majority of the complaints, 124 so far, related to the Cowboys Music Festival in the west end of downtown. There have also been 37 complaints about noise at the Badlands Music Festival, 6 at Whiskey Rose, 1 at the National Saloon, and then a handful at other events. The city says it's now rescinded a ticket that was issued to the Badlands for an earlier complaint. Bylaw officials say they're encouraged by a reduction in decibel levels at the Badlands tent over the past 3 nights, but they say bass levels remain a challenge and they'll be closely monitoring the venue closely. Calgary peace officers are continuing to monitor noise levels at all permitted events and are taking measurements from nearby residential areas as well. It's lining up to be one of the warmer weekends we've seen so far this summer. The Calgary Fire Department says they expect to see a lot more people taking to Calgary's rivers to cool off. However, they warn both the Bow and the Elbow still running high and dirty, and they remain very cold. Alex Kwan with CFD says there are alternatives.
8: The city has a number of splash parks around that are open through the summer as well. So that's something where you can enjoy cooling off in the water without it being a swimming pool. You know, the city also has a number of swimming pools that people can enjoy that way as well.
7: Kwan says extra staff will be dispatched on their rescue teams over the weekend to keep people safe. Education Minister Dimitros Nikolaides announced the latest on the Schools Now program combating overflow in public schools in Alberta.
9: I am pleased to announce that we are fast-tracking 41 school projects through the Schools Now program. In Calgary, 16 school projects are ready to move forward to their respective next phase. In Edmonton, 11 accelerated projects are moving forward to help address enrollment growth and aging infrastructure.
7: The Schools Now program has accelerated the building and modernizing of 83 Alberta schools with the goal of accommodating 200,000 new students in the public school system. 16 school projects are on the list for Calgary. 11 of those will move forward with construction, while 5 more are getting fundraising for design work only. Well, there's no denying the economic benefits that come with a major investment in AI data centers in Alberta. The latest one, a $13 billion mega project by Meta in Sturgeon County, north of Edmonton. But a Canadian tech education firm suggests Albertans need to be asking a lot of questions. Krista Hill of Tacit Edge tells Sarah Crosby on QR Calgary Mornings This is a huge opportunity for Alberta, but there needs to be accountability, particularly around the massive power use.
10: Because if a giant corporate customer comes in to create huge demand on the system, we need to figure out whether or not local rate payers, like we're going to need natural gas. Are we going to be protected? Are we paying for the grid upgrades? Are we exposed to price spikes when their usage goes up? Mm. Are municipalities getting enough revenue or enough control over this usage?
7: Companies like Meta have to create their own power generation. They also have to show how they're going to curb water usage in their cooling process. All the rain so far the West has been getting is helping keep the 2026 wildfire season a little more manageable so far. But with higher than normal temperatures and lower than normal rainfall amounts predicted for large parts of northern and eastern regions this summer, there is still a high risk. There's been 3,100 fires so far this season. That's up from last year with a couple of fires in B.C., forcing hundreds to evacuate. It's 3:03.
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7: Environment Canada Calgary weather. A severe thunderstorm watch remains in place. A mix of sun and cloud today with a chance of showers, a high of 23. Partly cloudy, chance of showers and 13 tonight. Mix of sun and cloud tomorrow and a chance of showers and up to 26. It's 24 degrees. Breaking news when it happens. Our next scheduled news at 3:30. I'm Russell Skeet.
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0: Ralphin on Connect here on QR Calgary. The Minister of Artificial Intelligence and Digital Innovation, Evan Solomon, will join us in the next hour. And we'll talk about the news of the day, which, the last 2 days, quite frankly. One is up north in Airdrie with residences for seniors and others. And, of course, yesterday, the big talk of Meta announcing that new $13 billion, that's with a B, AI data center in Alberta. The new center will be built in an industrial area of Sturgeon County, north of Edmonton, with the Alberta government calling it one of the largest private sector investments in Canadian history. In the fall, Meta was in talks with Pembina Pipeline to build a massive facility and power generation that was needed to support it. And a statement from the company says the AI-optimized data center will help power the company's AI innovations and core products. So the project's expected to create more than 3,000 construction jobs and support 300 permanent roles once it's up and running. We heard this yesterday. The province said it would generate about $250 million a year for Albertans through royalties, you know, taxes, levies, fees, that sort of thing. And that Meta was reportedly putting about $60 million, that's with an M, $60 million toward local infrastructure improvements, including roads and water. Water infrastructure. A number of Albertans are worried about the power bills, the electrical grid, water use, pollution from emissions, and that's from the natural gas powering the center. Now, the data center, is tied to Project Green Light, which is a $4.5 billion, 970-megawatt natural gas-fired electricity generation facility. And that was announced last week by Pembina Pipeline Corporation, Morgan Stanley Infrastructure Partners, and Kineticor. The province says that because of Meta's contribution to transmission costs, Alberta ratepayers could see up to a 6% decrease on the transmission portion of their electricity bills. Not increase, decrease. And unlike other places, Alberta says large data centers have to bring their own power, pay for the infrastructure needed to support their operations, and meet environmental and water requirements. So could data centers shift non-urgent computing tasks like to different times of the day? Could they use more efficient equipment, maybe manage cooling systems, more carefully, rely on site batteries some sort, backup storage when demand is high, go off the battery? I mean, when I was living in Toronto, and I assume they still have it going there, it was cheaper to do laundry late at night than it was to do during the business hours. So they had rates at different times of the day. And so I would always do laundry after 10 o'clock, or maybe it was 9, I can't remember now, and you'd run the dishwasher in the middle of the night. And perhaps that's an option here for these kind of facilities. Can you run things at different times, to make, less electricity, or at least not all at the same time? But if they're powering their own power, what difference does it make there, I guess? I mean, there's talk of the center needing more electricity than the city of Calgary uses. Now, to address water use concerns, the Sturgeon Data Center will use closed-loop liquid-cooled system with dry cooling. That requires no operational water use for cooling. The province says water use at the site will be limited, to domestic use, people working there, fire protection and equipment maintenance, and with all required approvals subject to Alberta's Water Act. Now, a large AI data center, I keep calling it data, whatever you want to call it, pitched for a 141-hectare, 350-acre tract of farmland south of Winnipeg, and it did not go. I lived in Winnipeg for 12 years, working in media there. Manitoba Premier Wab Kanoo said they took a lot of the project and looked at AI quite broadly and see what was taking place, and looked across North America, what was going on at others, and determined these hyperscale data centers didn't appear to be in the best interest of Manitobans. And there it was a Las Vegas-based company and a Vancouver-based company called Kinensis Core that was trying to build a data center powered by natural gas turbines just north of Île-de-Chêne, which that sits 15 kilometers just south of the perimeter highway around Winnipeg. So it's basically farmland out there. So Kinensis Core is reviewing the premier's comments. They haven't given up hope there. But an online petition against the project, citing negative impact of noise, light, air pollution, they gathered more than 13,500 signatures last month. And Climate Action Team Manitoba, that's a coalition of environmental and community nonprofit organizations, said this would threaten Manitoba's clean energy future. The premier said he was concerned about the impact on both the environment and rural community, said while there would be a buzz of economic activity during the construction phase of the project, once it was built, it offered, he thought, little benefit to the province. He said most of the economic benefit probably leaves the province. Now, Consensus Corp, one of the two companies involved, challenged that statement, saying the company's project would create, you know, a significant amount of well-paying union jobs, both during and after construction, maintain it would draw on Manitoba Hydro because it would be independently generate and store its own energy, so it wouldn't be a draw on the hydro system. And the company's not requesting any public investment from the province, but the project would provide millions of dollars in annual tax revenue, and that was according to the company. So they were going against what the premier of Manitoba was saying. And the premier, you know, he said the amount of natural gas that would be burned to power the facility was part of the analysis, and the result, you know, they said, we're not going to do this. He said the decision doesn't mean there won't be data centers built in the province. I mean, there's already 9 there in Winnipeg, I guess, and 1 in Winkler, which is outside the southwest of the city there, but they're not that large. The government stores a lot of data there, such as health information for Manitobans in smaller centers. And he, the premier says they use about 1 to 1.5 megawatts to compute the entire government. So the idea of building like 500 megawatt facilities, it doesn't make sense. And he compared the move to embrace that to like the gold rush of the 1800s. You know, he thinks that, you know, there might be something to the provincial economy that would be a huge bet on right now, but what about in the future? Because technology is rapidly changing. So what if you build it, it's good for a couple years, and then something gets better or bigger or even smaller, and then all of a sudden that's not needed. So they went down that road in Manitoba. And he's not alone. At least one professor of economics there wondered if it wasn't a bubble, that, you know, things would get better in the near future because technology's changing so fast. And it's interesting what they did in Hamilton. Hamilton City Council voted 15-1 to implement a one-year moratorium on the development of a new AI center. Now, the decision there pauses any development now for a year so they can study everything, you know, regarding impact on energy, water, local infrastructure. And there was a significant backlash against the massive data center there in Hamilton. The real estate firm, though, tried to, you know, on 800 acres of land, that's the old Stelco steel land right in Hamilton, they tried to fast track it, though, through residents protesting. You know, they got involved and said, hey, no, you know, you're not going to fast track this on us. And they broke a number of public submissions and ultimately killed the land severance. And so Hamilton's on pause. And they're looking at the same thing, you know, massive demands on the municipal electrical grid, vast amounts of fresh water required to cool thousands of these computing chips, concerns over 24/7 noise, heat radiation, pollution. It's similar each market. In Vancouver, No AI Vancouver has emerged. They're protesting TELUS and federal plans there to build a large-scale data center in downtown Vancouver and Mount Pleasant, which is just across False Creek from downtown, and there you are in Mount Pleasant. I mean, the protesters there are demanding an immediate halt to construction, and they're citing concerns, same thing, water, chemical pollution, strain on the power grid. And hundreds there have protested in Vancouver. Alberta's different than Vancouver, where they want to put this AI center, which is very mild. Vancouver's very mild right through the winter. And Hamilton, which can get quite cold in the winter, but all for, what, 2-4 weeks. Both of those locations are very, very close to downtown, especially in Vancouver and Hamilton, as I mentioned. And in Winnipeg, they were going to be 15 minutes outside the Ring Road in Winnipeg. So again, close to downtown. But each of these markets have had similar concerns, yet different concerns. And in Winnipeg, mostly farming communities at where it was going to go. Alberta appears to be going ahead with it, but there are concerns. We will speak to somebody about that during this program coming up, about some of the concerns. Also, the referendum that's coming up in Alberta. I know everybody's so excited about that. And I say that tongue-in-cheek. There is a doctor who's retired in Ontario that has examined the health benefits and how those disappear for any province, whether it be Quebec or Alberta, that were to separate from the country. So we'll talk to him about that. So lots to do, lots to talk about coming up in the program as well. Sports Talk with Jock, he's going to join us this hour. The doctor, as I mentioned, will join us this hour as well. Next hour, we'll look into, Calgary's looking at converting some of the parking rides into housing. So some, commuters are a little bit upset about that. Alex Williams, the chair of the Calgary Transit Riders, is going to join us. And Bonnie Tyler, passing away at the age of 75. You probably know her music. I would think that many generations know her music. Eric Alper is a music publicist and a historian as well. He's going to join us in the 5 o'clock hour with Jock and Russell as well. They're not going to talk to Eric. They'll talk to me, and which we'll all talk to you. But all that and more is still to come. And we'll kick it off next here with Sports Talk with Jock, moving things around here in the 3 o'clock hour. 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
1: Something I did not know, Rick.
2: What's that, Jock?
1: I did not know that Caden Dax, Drew Blake, and Tegan Dundon all won the Stanley Cup with the Carolina Hurricanes.
2: Well, they would have to be with Carolina, yes. They'd be down the depth chart. I also didn't know that the owner had that many members in his family.
1: Well, it's mind-boggling. This is the big story in the sports world today. Tom Dundon, you know, got the names of his kids engraved on the Stanley Cup. Like, how does the NHL even let that happen? I get it with his wife. I'll cut him some slack if he wants to put his wife's name on there, because she probably owns half of what he owns, especially if they get a divorce.
2: Sure.
1: It's one of those things. He's the owner of the Carolina Hurricanes. But his five kids, Caden, Dax, Drew, Blake, and Tegan, are all on the Stanley Cup. This is blowing up right now.
2: Well, I think because, you know, like the trainers, you know, equipment managers, assistant GM.
1: Yes.
2: Like, those are the hockey people.
1: Well,
2: they're the names. The kids, you know, have their picture taken next to the cup.
1: Here's what happens. Teams submit a list for review to the National Hockey League. The league reviews this list to ensure that the criteria is met. And there is criteria. As a player, you have to play 41 games during the regular season, or you have to play one game in the Stanley Cup final. That is the criteria to get your name
2: on
1: the cup.
2: And we see that with players, right?
1: Exactly.
2: We do see that happen.
1: There was one player with Carolina this year, Joel Nystrom. 38 games played, not enough. Did not get his name on the cup. But guess what? Caden, Dax, Drew, Blake, and Tegan did.
2: Right.
1: How many games did they play for the Carolina Hurricanes?
2: Apparently over 41, right?
1: Apparently over
2: 41. Because I don't remember them in the playoffs, I didn't watch Carolina that closely.
1: And here's the funny part, too. The Carolina Hurricanes, the owner, Tom Dundon, he brought in three brand-new investors this year. So Brett Jefferson, Mark Gunderson, and Tommy Farnham. And guess what? Their names aren't on the cup.
2: What about their wives? Did they get on the cup?
1: No, their
2: that
1: wives
2: would be even more bizarre, wouldn't it?
1: Yeah, exactly. Exactly right. So it begs a question. What is the NHL going to do about this? Are they just going to let it slide and let these kids be on? And this is going to start a new trend if that's the case. 1984, Peter Pocklington tried to pull one over on the league. He put his dad's name on the cup. Had nothing to do with the Oilers in 1984. And later, it was X'd out. So if you go back to 1984, there's Peter Pocklington's dad's name X'd out on the cup.
2: It's, you know, it's crazy because I've looked at the cup quite a bit. So when I worked in Toronto, everybody that came to Toronto to see me would, let's go to the Hockey Hall of Fame. And I'm like, okay, here we go again.
1: Yeah.
2: But they've got the rings there because every 13 years they've got to take a ring off the cup.
1: Right.
2: Because you just run out of room. And then they have them in the Hockey Hall of Fame. You can see them. And
1: could you imagine if they left
2: names.
1: All the rings on there? How tall would that sucker
2: be? Well, they'd never pick it up. Only Char would be able to carry it around there, right? Because he has the wingspan for it. But it's neat to go through those names, but you think about getting removed year after year down the road. Mm-hmm. I mean, you go look at the ones from the early 1900s. There's names on there nobody really recognizes unless you're a historian. But, you know, when you see five or six names on a cup 30 years from now, are you going to go, do all five of those people play on the same team at the same time? You know, it's not uncommon for brothers to do it, but not
1: one.
2: Five or six
1: that
2: or however many
1: entire
2: kids
1: line.
2: He's got.
1: The entire line for the Carolina. I don't know what the NHL is going to do about this. But again, a lot of people are talking about it, and it'll be interesting to see if they have to black out these kids or at least X out these kids' names, or are they just going to let it slide and start a new precedent?
2: Well, can you imagine the person, as man, used to be a man, I don't know if it's a woman that does it now, that does the engraving, the punch. Like, they got these names right? This is names.
1: Well,
2: didn't they question it at that point? Or did they just follow orders? I
1: think it was Jeff Merrick that talked to Phil Pritchard. Phil Pritchard is the keeper of the cup.
2: So I used to interview Phil all the time
1: before
2: the playoffs got underway. You know, he keeps all of his gloves.
1: It's amazing, eh?
2: Yeah, all those white gloves. His wife categorized them. Like, I don't know how big his house
1: is. For what year?
2: For every year, for every trip.
1: Every
2: and he's been all over the world.
1: So he has a new pair for every time he goes to a different...
2: Every Stanley Cup, new gloves.
1: Just every Stanley Cup,
2: new
1: gloves.
2: Yeah, I think so. I don't think he's changing them every time.
1: Okay.
2: That's crazy.
1: Anyway, Jeff Merrick was talking to Phil Pritchard, and he said he had no idea. When he first saw it, he said, oh my God, and he immediately took a picture and sent it to the league office. So, you know, even Phil was like gobsmacked over this one.
2: Sure. Yeah, because there's the tradition of what they would be used to seeing, and this bucks the tradition. So,
1: what do you think the league is going to do?
2: Well, I think they really appreciate the Carolina owner and what he's done. You know, that's fair. The old Hartford Whalers to get them down there and make a go of it in a non-real hockey community.
1: Fair, but I still don't think his kid should be on the Cup.
2: I don't disagree with that, right? But I do think the league will have a bit of a tough time pushing back against him because they're so appreciative of what he's done in that market. That's my guess. They could have avoided this all, though.
1: Yeah, I don't know. It's sleazy, it's slimy, it's wrong, and it shouldn't have happened. So shame on Tom. Shouldn't have let this happen.
2: You know, for even him to even suggest it. I mean, respect the traditions and respect who gets on there and who doesn't.
1: Exactly, because a limited number of people can get on the Cup.
2: So those names would appear actually ahead of the players, wouldn't
1: they? They do. It's Tom and his wife.
2: Right.
1: And then the kids.
2: And then it goes down. Wow. I mean, I saw it last night and I didn't think too much of it. I thought, well, that's weird. And I thought, has that ever happened before? And I thought, no, I don't think so. I don't ever remember that being a story. Like,
1: yeah, it's a story now.
2: That is really weird. I want to throw this at you because RotoWire does some polls. They poll, you know, people in Canada, the United States about most hated players in the National Hockey League. Mm-hmm. And you know who is going to be up at the top of that league, right? So Matthew Tkachuk, and there's Brad Marchand. But Nathan MacKinnon is third and Connor McDavid is fourth.
1: That's envy, not hate.
2: I think so. Like, I understand not liking Brad Marchand, but you'd like to have him on your team.
1: No.
2: You just don't want to face him.
1: It's kind of like I remember when Gretzky used to come into this building or other buildings that weren't in Edmonton, and everybody wanted to call Wayne Gretzky a whiner, a crybaby, whatever. It was all envy. And I can understand why you hate Matthew Tkachuk. I can understand why you hate, Brad Marchand. It was the same thing. Like, I remember when Doug Risebrough played for the Montreal Canadians. I thought he was just the worst player and awful and a real pest. And then when he came to Calgary, I thought, I like this guy on my team. You know, so it's okay, you know, from that standpoint. But yeah, I know. I think when you see guys like Nathan MacKinnon on that list and Connor McDavid, that is not hate. That is envy. That's something totally different.
2: Yeah. I mean, I didn't like Gretzky because I was a Montreal fan, but I respected Gretzky. That's
1: what
2: I think.
1: Of course. So, but hey, not surprised to see Matthew Tkachuk number one.
2: We'll touch base later in the show, of course, with the CFL, the Stampeder Report, but we've got to take a quick timeout. News and weather coming up here at the bottom of the hour, and we'll talk separation and the cost of doing so next.
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13: This is Global News. I'm Russell Skeet. It's mainly cloudy and 25 degrees at 3:30. With just a few days left in this year's stampede, the city continues to receive complaints about noise at festivals around town. There have been 186 complaints in total, 124 related to noise at the Cowboys Music Festival. There's also been 37 complaints about the Badlands Music Festival. City says it has rescinded a ticket issued to Badlands this week after a complaint, but it will continue to closely monitor the venue over concerns about bass levels. Bylaw officials say they're encouraged by a reduction in decibel levels at the tent over the last three nights. Calgary peace officers continue to monitor noise levels at all permitted events. They're taking measurements from nearby residential areas as well. Two tornadoes touched down in Alberta, injuring five people and spurring the evacuation of a campground. Dilbury Lake Provincial Park in central Alberta near the Saskatchewan border was evacuated last night, and campers were told to head to the nearby village of Chauvin. Environment Canada meteorologist Julian Corvos says five people suffered minor injuries, but there was significant damage to trailers, some being completely destroyed. Corvos says another tornado hit the ground southwest of the nearby village of Paradise Valley, but no damage has been reported there yet. A cyclist was seriously injured after a crash on McLeod Trail just after 1:30 this afternoon. Police say the cyclist collided with a minivan, suffering life-threatening injuries. It's not clear what led up to the crash. Southbound McLeod Trail was shut down between 69th and 73rd Avenue as the traffic unit investigated. Cochrane RCMP have arrested a Calgary man, charging him with child luring and possession of child sexual abuse material. Back in May, RCMP opened an investigation after a parent reported their child was sharing intimate images with an unknown person online. Police say a search of the child's devices turned up the suspect's phone number and social media accounts. A 29-year-old city man is now facing charges. Fire officials are expecting a busy weekend along Calgary's rivers as the weather is expected to heat up. Arlen Friesen with Lazy Day Raft Rental says if you plan to head out into the water to beat the heat, you still need to be careful as the water is high, dirty, and cold.
14: Right now it's ripping pretty good, so you need a little bit more experience paddling, and right now for sure a better quality boat.
13: The CFD is recommending heading to one of the city's many pools or water parks instead until the water levels go down and the speed of the river drops. Well, the province's Schools Now program is aiming to deliver 200,000 new and modernized spaces by the 2031-32 school year. Minister of Infrastructure Martin Long says the acceleration program will also allow schools to be accessible sooner.
15: By accelerating these projects, we are cutting months off of timelines, moving them forward sooner, so students and families can benefit from these spaces faster.
13: Long says the projects will reduce pressure in fast-growing communities. 16 school projects are on the list in Calgary. 11 of them will move forward with construction, while five others are getting funding for design work only. An increase in forged prescriptions is sweeping the province. One expert says AI is being used to make manipulating documents easier. Addiction specialist and assistant professor at the U of C and the U of A, Dr. Monty Gosh, spoke with QR Calgary's Shea Ganim about the issue.
12: What we're seeing with the prescriptions in general is that they are coming through fax, which is much harder to sort of see if there's an actual forgery or not. And so I think that's what's driving this to a certain extent.
13: Dr. Gosch says communication between prescribers and pharmacists can help verify prescriptions. It's 3:33.
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13: Environment Canada Calgary weather. A severe thunderstorm watch remains in place. A mix of sun and cloud, a chance of showers. We've already blown past our high of 23 today. Partly cloudy, chance of showers 13 tonight. Mix of sun and cloud tomorrow, the chance of showers up to 26. It's 25 degrees. Breaking news when it happens. Our next scheduled news at 4. I'm Russell Skeet.
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1: Rick Ralph with you here on Connect on QR Calgary. Well, the province is heading for a referendum vote, as we all know, in October here in this province. One of the 10 questions is going to be, do we stay or do we go? And recent polls have found about, well, anywhere from 15 to 18% of people in this province are committed to separation. You're seeing signs around now about staying in as well. The question is, and there's all kinds of questions of what if this were to happen, or what if it happens in Quebec? What happens to the health care? No one better to ask than this person, Dr. Charles Shaver. He's a retired Ottawa physician and was chair of the section on general internal medicine of the Ontario Medical Association. And he joins us now here on QR Calgary. Doctor, thanks for taking the time.
2: Thank you for having me.
1: I kind of threw it out there. I mean, what happens? Let's start there. What happens to health care for any province in this country that would want to separate from the country?
2: Well, as you may recall, the Canada Health Act in 1984, one of the principles was portability. In other words, if a person goes to another province and requires hospital care, he or she just shows his health care card and is treated usually without any extra charges. This should also apply for medical care, like physician services, but for reasons of its own, Quebec has violated what's called Section 11, which says that if a physician is treating a patient from another province, the physician is to be paid at host province rates, not the home province of the patient. And Quebec has been breaking the law ever since 1984, and no federal health minister has had the backbone to enforce the law. So Quebecers are used to paying often, three or four times the schedule of benefits for care in another province. But they would also lose their hospital benefits.
1: You know, I've been in Quebec a lot. I've never had to go to the hospital in Quebec. Maybe that's a good thing. You know, I think of insurance if I head as a Canadian down to the United States to make sure, because I've had friends go down and have, you know, emergency problems and have to get back, and it's very, very, very expensive. What kind of, would that be similar if, say, Quebec or Alberta or any other province separated from Canada, you'd be looking at that kind of a situation?
2: Well, what I did is, I'll give you a little background on this. I'll give you a quick history. I was born in Montreal. My father was a doctor, he was a neurosurgeon, but he moved to the United States when I was 2 years of age. So he lived in Cincinnati, and I grew up in Topeka, Kansas, so I'm sort of a Westerner in a way. Went to high school there. He died of a heart attack at age 51 the very first week I was in high school. He couldn't get much insurance, and my mother had to go back to nursing, so we had very little money, but I managed to get a scholarship to Princeton and then Johns Hopkins Medical School and thought I'd stay in the States forever. What changed my life was in April of 68, halfway through Hopkins, Martin Luther King was shot, and we had 3 days of riots, anarchy, 4 p.m. curfew, jeeps with National Guardsmen, people shooting from the rooftops, fires everywhere. They finally canceled our exams. And my mother, by this point, had gone back to Canada, to Kingston, and I had a research job waiting for me. And about a couple months later, I met my future wife, who unfortunately died a couple years ago. But in any event, I returned to Canada because of the violence I saw there. I think many people in Canada, newcomers, fled their old countries because of violence. But it leaves a permanent mark on your brain. It really does. So I did my training at Toronto. Couldn't afford a house there. Even in the early 70s, you couldn't afford a house in Toronto. So we moved to Ottawa in 74. And everything was fine. And then the separatist movement gained momentum. And the politicians didn't seem to be doing much of anything. And I said, look, I think we should look at the fact that Quebecers would lose their portable hospital benefits. So I wrote about half a dozen different articles and paid to have them translated into French at my expense. and got him into the major papers and everything. We won by about 1%. Now I'm finding it's a very different situation. It's very interesting because I've found that I paid for a translation of my recent article and have not been able to get it published by any French paper in Quebec. They seem to be very resistant to it. I've had much more success in other provinces. I've had articles coast to coast on the implications of this, and they're really quite stark. I mean, as you may know, I phoned hospitals coast to coast to get current rates. And to give you some idea, the Vancouver General charges a non-resident of Canada, so if somebody from Alberta or Quebec, if the province became independent, they would be treated as, quote, non-residents of Canada. So the rate at the Vancouver General in the ICU is over $18,000 per day. At Sunnybrook Hospital, an ICU bed is about $6,600 per day. At the Queen's Carleton Hospital, where I used to work in Ottawa, the ICU is $15,642 per day. And there's a health center for children in St. John's, Newfoundland and Labrador that's close to $13,000 per day if you're an inpatient. So, you know, people, you know, I did some looking up on the internet, and I gathered about 1.5 million people who come to Calgary for the Stampede. About 10% that come from other provinces like BC, Saskatchewan, and particularly Ontario. And, you know, people can become unexpectedly ill or fall or something. The advantage of our system is that you can walk into a hospital if you're from another province and you don't have large unexpected charges. So I think it would be very unwise for people to vote for independence. And in fact, I think a lot of the doctors and nurses, if that happened, would leave the province. This has happened in Quebec. I have statistics that in the past year or so, several hundred Quebec doctors have left for either Ontario or New Brunswick.
1: Well, you mentioned that, doctor. And what would happen to the doctors and nurses and the healthcare workers here in the province, if or in Quebec, if either province were to separate from this country?
2: Well, it's hard to know. And you know, it what I find very interesting about Quebec is that they produced over a 500-page blue book outlining what things would be like, but they did not mention anything about healthcare, accessing healthcare outside the province. And they also invited the 20,000 Canadian soldiers to switch allegiance to the new country of Quebec, but they failed to mention that these people would lose their spectrum of care benefits, which covers physician care, unlike for the average Quebecer, covers physician and hospital care across the countries. So they would lose all of that. They never mentioned that. So it's, as I said, I'm fighting kind of a two-front war here.
1: I understand. I mean, doctor, what would I've never even thought of it, but what would it take to set up a new healthcare system in a new, I guess it would be a new country?
2: Well, you'd have to negotiate with each other province and territory, which can take years, you know. And I think the other thing you have to realize is I appreciate our system not only as a physician, but as a patient. I mean, I'm 82 years old now. And in the past, I've had both hips replaced, a knee replaced, and both ankles fused. And I had virtually no extra charges for any of those admissions. Like other patients, I waited sometimes in overload areas before a bed was available. And actually recently, last fall, I was in for almost a month. I almost had required an amputation of my right foot. And my only charge was $40 for an offloading boot. And I had an MRI, two CT scans, intravenous antibiotics, et cetera, et cetera. So I looked up what happened in the United States, and you know, there are all sorts of co-payments and deductibles, even if you're on Medicare, even if you're a senior. And most insurance companies do not cover you at all. The thing is also that if Alberta were to become, or Quebec, let's say Alberta, if it were to become independent, it's not all that easy to get private travel insurance because there are all sorts of exclusions for complications of pre-existing illnesses. You know, if you've changed the dose of a medication within 60 or 90 days, or if you're still awaiting a consultation or awaiting the result of a test, you may be excluded. It may exclude the last few weeks of pregnancy. If you're injured because you were inebriated or using illicit drugs, they may dishonor the claim for that purpose. Now, I realize Albertans tend to be younger than the average across the country, but still, I think there are a lot of people listening to me now who are older and may have heart disease or diabetes or the like and can develop complications. And I'm particularly appealing to the women in the audience because perhaps more so than men, the women are concerned about their own health, that of their spouse, their children, their parents, et cetera. And they realize that it appreciate how lucky we are to have our system. And one other thing, when people talk about Alberta, I'm very mistrustful of Donald Trump and the people who are trying to lure Alberta to become independent. I think it's much better for Alberta to be able to sell its oil and gas to world markets at world prices rather than at a discount to the Americans. And don't forget that if you run your pipelines through Montana and Washington State, they can be shut down at any time. And so you're very vulnerable if you rely on the United States.
1: Doctor, look, we are certainly appreciate the work that you've done and appreciate your time today, but we're up against the clock. I appreciate your time. Thank you for doing this with us.
2: Thank you very much.
1: That is Dr. Charles Shaver. He's a retired Ottawa physician and the cost of separation from a healthcare perspective. We're back with more on QR Calgary.
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7: We've been around since 1978, so, you know, Calgary is where we started. And since then, we expanded to Edmonton, call it 30 years ago. So we're a local business, local Alberta business, and proud of it. We're a family business. We started that way, and we still are today. We've weathered the storms, and we've enjoyed the highs as well. So, you know, we understand the market, and we started as a home builder. We still are a home builder today, even though we have expanded our businesses, into a group of companies. What makes us unique, I'd say, is the fact that we're still around. That's definitely something to hang our hat on. And the other one, and probably the reason we're still around, we're very well managed. We innovate, and we're committed to that. So, you know, we have designed and developed new housing forms that you see, you know, built all the time in Alberta, and we started that, and we did it because we saw an opportunity and a need in the market, and so we grew with that, and as well, you know, we got very good at building that bread and butter home that Albertans are looking for. And we've positioned ourselves correctly and appropriately in the best communities in both Calgary and

0: for a long time. And, you know, when you go back to, you know, say the 80s, you know, I mean, you had a federal government that was working against our province, you know, with some of their policies. So it lasted far longer than it should have. But, you know, we've always overcome. You know, you look at a recent one, I mean, you know, in COVID, you know, when you don't see a light at the end of the tunnel, I mean, you don't know, like, are we all doomed, or are we going to make it through this? And, you know, so you come together as best you can, you maintain the team that you have and your relationships out, you know, external relationships as best you can, and you put your head down and you grind it out. And you know, any company in any industry that has, you know, been around for close to 50 years, is probably going to tell you the same thing. You know, sometimes you go day by day and you make it through, you make it to the other side to enjoy those highs again. And, you know, would it be perfect if everything was predictable and you know, you knew exactly what you were going to get? Yeah, sure. I mean, that would be great. A little boring. But you know, we make it through, and you know, it comes down to management, and it comes down to experience, and just knowing that we are cyclical, and believing in our province, and the markets in our two main cities, and that you know, there will always be good times again, because this is a great place to live, to call home, to build a business, build a life, and you know, we're proud to be a part of that.
1: And for the last 48 years, Sharon says,
0: "Well, you know, at Homes by Avi, we say what we mean, and we deliver what we promise. And you know, if I could leave you with that, you know, that's very important mantra for us, all the way from our founder, Avi Amir, that established that day one, and it still is today. And you know, that ethos has taken us to, you know, great heights. I mean, we're recognized as one of Canada's best managed companies. You know, and that comes from a foundation built on trust and built on commitment. And, you know, by saying we deliver what we promise, we mean it. And that runs all the way from the top of the organization right down to, you know, the staff that are actually hammering the nails, you know, building those houses."
1: For the Better Business Bureau Local Business Spotlight, I'm Dave McIver.
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12: This is Global News. I'm Russell Skeet. It's mainly cloudy and 25 degrees at 4 o'clock. There's a real increase in the number of e-scooters and e-bikes making use of the city's pathways and sidewalks. That is causing concerns for enforcement officials. The city's chief of community standards, Ryan Plakaitis, says there's a gap between provincial and federal legislation making enforcement of the vehicles difficult, but he says speed limits for them is ironclad.
13: You can't drive more than 20 kilometers an hour. There's also a number of rules within the traffic bylaw that deal with dangerous driving, stunting, doubling. So that can net a user who's riding in an unsafe manner a $400 fine. And of course, if you end up injuring somebody, then we can compel that individual to go to court where they can receive a ticket or a fine of up to $10,000 by the courts.
12: He also says for both the e-bikes and scooters, helmets must be worn at all times, regardless of age. And riding intoxicated carries the same penalties as operating a motor vehicle under the influence. Coming up, not one, but two tornadoes touched down in east central Alberta last night, sending people to hospital and destroying property. But first, QR Calgary Time Saver Traffic.
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15: On McLeod Trail, there's been a serious collision south of Glenmore. Southbound McLeod is fully closed from 69th Avenue down to 73rd Avenue. There is a detour in place, but southbound McLeod is seeing some pretty heavy delays starting near 53rd Avenue. I recommend heading west over to Elbow Drive or east over to Blackfoot Trail. In the southeast, got a collision northbound on Barlow Trail at 90th Avenue that has your right lane blocked off. And on Deerfoot, we've got a collision southbound before Pagan Trail that has your left lane blocked off, and delays are quickly stacking back to before 17th Avenue. Advisors, when things get tough, partnership matters. 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For QR Calgary Time Saver Traffic, I'm Phil Jensen.
12: At least five people were injured in Alberta after two tornadoes touched down in the province last night. Environment Canada says one tornado touched down near the Saskatchewan border, forcing the evacuation of Dilbury Lake Provincial Park last night. The department says five people suffered minor injuries, while some trailers were destroyed or suffered significant damage. Meantime, another tornado hit southwest of the nearby village of Paradise Valley, with the Municipal District of Wainwright's assistant administrator saying three people there were sent to hospital. Elections Alberta has identified a website they say is trying to imitate its organization. The URL is the same as the official Elections Alberta website, but leaves out a dot between the word elections and AB. The website features a list of phony electors, addresses, and phone numbers. Chief Electoral Officer Gordon McClure called it an attempt to reduce public confidence in his office and electoral events in Alberta. Well, it's shaping up to be a hot weekend in the city, something Calgarians have been looking forward to for a long time. with one of our first opportunities to take advantage of summertime weather. Officials are asking you to keep it safe and enjoyable, particularly on the rivers. With the warmer weather, fire officials are expecting to see a lot more people taking to the Bow and Elbow rivers to cool off. Arlen Friesen with Lazy Day Raft Rentals says the rivers may not be for everyone right now.
2: It's speed, and then the river level comes up quite high, and then the exit point becomes a little bit trickier too, because it's just you're losing that much more river, that much more safe places to exit.
12: Calgary Fire is recommending heading to one of the city's many pools or water parks instead until the water levels go down and the speed of the river drops. The amount of forged prescriptions is increasing across Alberta. One expert says healthcare numbers on driver's licenses could make the issue worse. Addiction specialist and assistant professor at the U of C and the U of A, Dr. Monty Ghosh, spoke with QR Calgary's Shea Ganim about the potential problem.
5: When you do write out a triplicate or any prescription for that matter, there's some key pieces of information you need. You need their date of birth, you need the full name, the address, and you also need their healthcare ID. And before, those two pieces were separate. But now that they're together, there could be a potential increase in forgery.
12: Dr. Ghosh says communication between prescribers and pharmacists is crucial to verify prescriptions. It's 4:05.
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12: Environment Canada Calgary weather. A severe thunderstorm watch remains in place. Partly cloudy tonight with a chance of showers, a low of 13. Mix of sun and cloud tomorrow, a chance of showers, a high of 26. Sunny and 27 Saturday, sunny and 26 Sunday, sunny and 22 on Monday. It's 25 degrees. Breaking news when it happens. Our next scheduled news at 4:30. I'm Russell Skeet.
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16: Rick Ralph with you here on Connect on QR Calgary. There has been a couple of rounds of feedback sessions that have wrapped up now. This is regarding Calgary looking at converting some of their park and rides into housing. And of course, you've got commuters who are going to lose their parking spots, and they are a little bit worried about that. Well, a lot worried, as a matter of fact. The Calgary Municipal Land Corporation is working on master plans to build new housing at parking lots at Dalhousie and Fish Creek Lacombe stations, and those are both on the Red Line. There are other areas of the city as well, but these feedback sessions are done. They're going to have more in the fall, but let's bring in someone who can touch on this. Alex Williams is the chair of the Calgary Transit Riders, and he joins us now here on QR Calgary. Alex, let me start by asking you, I guess, just getting a thought on the proposals that have been going through for park and ride switching to housing.
17: I mean, it's honestly, as somebody who tries to look at the city as a whole and realizing I'm not the only person who needs their needs met. I think it's a positive change. I think housing is a better land use, especially on valuable land like at our transit stations than park and rides. And I hope that through the investment in the housing that we'll actually be able to do a little bit more investment in better transit service in those areas as well.
16: So there's been some feedback. There's going to be more feedback in the fall for a couple of areas like Dalhousie and Fish Creek Lacombe. What's been the reaction so far from that feedback that everybody's gotten, and what's expected in the fall?
17: Yeah, it kind of depends. It depends who you are. I mean, a lot of people, I think, if you use a park and ride, you might be concerned about what's going to happen to your parking stall. How will you access public transit? If you don't use a park and ride, you might not be thinking about it at all. And if you're looking for housing, it might be a critical opportunity for you to take advantage of. So really, the feedback depends who you're getting it from.
16: You know, and I can understand. I can be sympathetic to the people that, you know, have to drive to the line and then ride from there. That's not transit's, you know, that's not their responsibility, though, is it? They want to get
18: people from A to B, not get the person from, you know, Z to A to start with.
17: Exactly, exactly. And a single parking stall can be pretty expensive, not just to build, but also as an opportunity cost, right? And we consider that if we'd like to build a parkade with all of the same parking stalls, it's going to be up to $80,000 per stall, potentially more. And I'd much rather see that money go into investing in the local transit routes, right? A lot of the reason why some of the people use park and rides is because the local transit service isn't high quality enough. They're waiting 30 minutes for a bus. Maybe there's not quality communication. Maybe they're on a snow route. There are all these other issues that they're dealing with. And they say, well, forget it. I'm just going to drive to the park and ride. I'm going to park my car there and I'm going to hop on the C train downtown. What we'd like to see is that instead of spending $80,000 building new parking stalls, it'd be nice to see that money reinvested into those local routes so that people who live in those areas can say, you know what, we have better communications and we're getting 15-minute service on our local bus, which would be amazing.
18: Alex, I don't think I've used park and ride in this city. I think I used it during Stampede once, and I don't recall if I had to pay for my vehicle at the lot or not. Are all the lots free of use? Is there a fee that's associated with these before you hop on the train?
17: Yeah, all the park and rides are free. The city has, in the past, piloted some paid uses. Of course, that helps recoup some of the opportunity costs by having asphalt lot there instead of having something else there that's paying rent, that's paying property taxes. But of course, that's never very popular, right? Nobody wants to pay for parking. And I mean, it'd be nice if you could just do it all on one bus pass.
18: And I understand that. Nobody wants to pay for parking. But the fact is, when you're in a major city in this country, you are probably going to have to pay for parking wherever you are. I know. So I spent 18 years in Toronto, and as far out as Guelph or Hamilton, people come in from park and rides, but they have to pay for the lot. And it's a scramble, I know, first thing in the morning to be there. And then you hop on the double-decker train and in you go. So it's kind of a fact of life when you're living in a major city, isn't it?
17: Yeah, exactly. I mean, there's no free lunch. That's the bottom line, right? I have to pay for my transit pass. I have to pay for that use that I get out of the transit system. I also have to pay my property taxes that cover things like roads. And as it stands right now, our property taxes are also paying for that public parking. As opposed to it being paid for by the user, right? I don't believe in free transit, and I don't believe in free parking either.
18: You know, Alex, you mentioned earlier about $80,000 a spot, and if you could take that $80,000 a spot, this is to build a garage, a parking garage, and put that back into transit. Is there a way to make transit more efficient so the car never even leaves the driveway?
17: Oh, absolutely. I mean, and people are always talking about that. They say, well, I need my car because, you know, the transit system isn't efficient enough. Well, there we have a great opportunity as we build these transit-oriented communities, as we, you know, increase our property tax revenue from those areas, that we reinvest in that system. You think about the opportunity we have. If we want to preserve 1,000 parking stalls at Fish Creek Lacombe Station, that's going to cost us $80 million. To build those parking stalls. And those parking stalls, if we want them to stay free, well, that's going to add to the cost of the housing that is built there. And if it's not added to the end user, if we want to build affordable housing, then that's going to be added onto the transit ticket. It's going to be added to your property taxes. So there's some better stuff that we can do here. I'd love to see $80 million added to the public transit budget. Imagine if Calgary Transit had an increase in budget in $80 million. Think of the quality of service improvements that we could make.
18: Alex Williams with us here on QR Calgary. He's the chair of the Calgary Transit Riders, talking about Calgary looking to convert some park and rides into housing. I believe Franklin Station, the construction is supposed to start this summer, isn't it?
17: Yeah, that's right. That's right. It's pretty exciting, actually, to finally see some of these projects move forward. I live in South Calgary, and I know we've been looking at Anderson Station, waiting for at least a decade, wondering when something is going to happen there. So hopefully as things get moving, they keep moving.
18: You know, and I'm in an area, and it was by choice. I'm in Crestmont, actually, which is off the Trans-Canada Highway. It's the far north of the Southwest, if that makes sense. For me to take public transit, I have to take a bus over to Brentwood Station, which takes about 35 to 40 minutes. So it's not even a thing that we we use, really. But that's okay because we knew that moving there. But I'm thinking of what you're talking about, $80 million. Maybe all of a sudden there would be an option that we could use a bus to you know, more frequent or more direct, in that case, to a train line.
17: Yeah, exactly, right? Like the quality of service, the options in our service could also be improved if we choose to spend our money that way. And I'm optimistic that that's something that we can do, and I'm optimistic that that's something Calgarians are looking for.
18: Well, we'll keep an eye and fingers crossed, but always sympathetic, of course, to the people that are using. It's hard to give up something when you have something for free, right? And we all know that, Alex.
17: Yeah, we do. We do.
18: Look, thanks for taking the time. Appreciate it.
17: Thank you.
16: There's Alex Williams, the chair of the Calgary Transit Riders. And again, those two stations, Fish Creek, Lacombe, and Dalhousie, there were meetings in the spring about those. They got feedback. There's going to be more talks in the fall. But it's Franklin, I think, the park that they're actually expecting to break ground on that sometime this summer. So it's tough. When I say it was in Toronto or you're outside of Toronto, they have to pay for the lots, and another free here in Calgary. But I remember in Toronto when they would start extending the subway line before the line even got built, the condos would go up in that area, and there's where your riders come from. And I think that's kind of what he's alluding to there, is that the people that would be living in those areas would then eliminate the need to use the park and ride. Still, there's going to be a number of people that are affected by it, hence the feedback that the city got in the spring and the more feedback they will get in the fall. When I was looking at the weather app yesterday, I thought, you know what, we've got some great weather heading into the weekend. And now here we are with another yellow watch, severe thunderstorm again today, and a 30% chance of showers. And I thought, maybe I didn't refresh the computer from yesterday, but no, that's what it is. 30% chance of showers again, 23 degrees. I think I heard Russ mention in the newscast, and we've hit that high. And so there is the yellow warning, the watch for a severe thunderstorm. They've got that. Looks like again tomorrow with a high of 26 and again a 30% chance of showers. So the suns have been moved. I say the suns that appear on Environment Canada on the page, they've kind of shuffled them to the right. Saturday, Sunday, Monday, Tuesday, Wednesday, there they all are. Well, they were there on Thursday and Friday when I looked on Tuesday, but, you know, things have changed. And I get it. When you live that close to the mountains, things change. But I wondered if I was looking at yesterday. But if not, it's today. And then I got thinking, you know, well, today is the tomorrow that I wondered about yesterday and didn't wonder really much about what today would be because I was preoccupied with yesterday. If you're confused, I'll take a quick time out and we're back with more. Jock will join me in studio next here on QR Calgary.
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15: On McLeod Trail, there's been a serious collision south of Glenmore. Southbound McLeod is fully closed from 69th Avenue down to 73rd Avenue. There is a detour in place, but southbound McLeod is very, very slow moving from near 53rd Avenue. I recommend choosing any alternate route. Looks like your best bet's to head west and use Elbow Drive or east and use Blackfoot Trail. On Deerfoot, we've got a collision southbound by Pagan Trail. Emergency crews have the left lane blocked off. Southbound Deerfoot's going to be an extra 15 to 20 minutes from before Memorial Drive. If you're looking for an alternate there, I recommend heading east over to 52nd Street or Stony Trail. And in the southeast, there's a collision northbound on Barlow Trail at 90th Avenue. Your right lane's blocked off, but a tow truck is on scene. 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
5: Sports Talk with Jock Wilson here in studio. Mm-hmm. And
6: Let me ask you this question.
5: Yeah. Speed of the Cheetah, 70.
6: What's that?
5: Was it the speed of the cheetah you were going to ask me? Yeah, I think it's around 70 miles an hour, isn't it?
6: Is that what it is?
5: I don't know. I haven't, checked
6: fact?
5: Lately.
6: I was going to say, are you still engaged with the World Cup now that Canada is out?
5: I will always watch it, especially when it boils down to, you know, the semi and then the final. I see France has prevailed there. Morocco didn't have their top score, but...
6: No.
5: You know, I am intrigued by some of the games remaining.
6: It is interesting. You lose a little bit of gusto, I think.
5: You do, but I'm used to it. Canada's never been this far, right? That was the big surprise, that Canada even got in and got somewhere, you know, other than out the door.
6: Canada probably could have beaten Morocco. They would have scored in the first half. Maybe they could have gotten into this game against France, but France totally dominated Morocco. So I don't think Canada was going to go much further if they can't beat Morocco. I don't think they were going to beat France today, and France is the first team through as quarterfinal action. So France goes to the semifinals. A lot of people are thinking France is going to win it all, which wouldn't surprise me either. So we'll see how that one plays out.
5: Yeah, I think they're the heavy favorites now, are they not? I mean, Argentina, they've got the big name.
6: Mm-hmm.
5: England is always happy that they get there and expect to win, but then are crushed. Like, that just
6: Harry
5: seems Kane normal.
6: Is nice guy, but okay, it's not going to happen.
5: And the Norwegians, I mean, that'll be fun. Norway and England. Right, the Norwegians and the crowd is always fun. The Norwegian fans, so they'll be
6: can
5: that.
6: Norway conquer England again?
5: No, and Spain used to be pretty good. I don't know that really they're not as good as they used to be. And then Belgium, they're a bit of a wild card to me and all that.
6: Yeah, I just get the feeling, and again, I'm like you. I'll watch, and I certainly had the game on the screen today in the studio and also in my office. So I was thinking, okay, I got to watch this. But I must admit, if I have a choice of going golfing this weekend or watching a World Cup game, I'm going golfing. I'm not watching the World Cup game.
5: No, that's fair. I'm going to be on the links on Saturday.
6: Exactly.
5: So
6: it's one of those things. If Canada was playing, I would skip the golf game and I would watch Canada. But I don't think I'll be skipping any golf games this weekend if the weather is going to be nice. But yeah, France is through. In the other football, the American football, week number 6 of the Canadian Football League kicks off tonight. The Edmonton Elks, 3-1, coming off their first loss of the season in touchdown Kelowna to the BC Lions. Tough one for the Elks tonight, he says facetiously. The 0-4 Ottawa Red Blacks. Can the Red Blacks win for the first time this season?
5: I see McLeod Bethel Thompson's back in the mix for Ottawa. I mean, you haven't won a game. The mayor there is just, running his ropes done, I think.
6: Yeah, you're right. And we'll see how that one plays out. You know, I think you've if you're Ryan Dinwiddie, you've committed to Jake. You made him the starter early. You did it early in training camp. But it hasn't worked out. He did have, a good second half against Toronto. You know, there were flashes from that standpoint. But, you've got that reliable backup now in McLeod Bethel Thompson. So we'll see how that plays out. Speaking of quarterbacks, Drew Brown is going to get the start for the Winnipeg Blue Bombers.
5: Drew, to you.
6: Exactly right. So you've got the situation. Zach Kolaros, as we talked about yesterday, he has the neck injury. Not a concussion, they're saying, so it's a neck injury. So Drew Brown gets the start. Taylor Elgersma will back him up as they take on the Argos. The Calgary Stampeders, they're getting ready to take on the Montreal Alouettes. And Calgary usually has some trouble in Montreal, so we'll see if that trend continues this weekend or can Calgary turn it around. 5 o'clock kickoff. Mark Stephen and Greg Peterson are going to have exclusive radio play-by-play action. And I'll be down at the Deerfoot Inn and Casino for the BetMGM pregame show, so looking forward to that, 3:30 on Saturday. Got the final injury report for the Calgary Stampeders before we get the 45-man roster tomorrow. Reggie Bagleton has been ruled out, not a surprise. Jaden Grant has been ruled out, not a surprise. Elijah Hills has been ruled out, not a surprise. Rene Paretta has been ruled out, not a surprise. Now, here's the good news. Keelon Thomas, who had a foot injury, he was a full participant in practice today. He is available to play, and he is very good on special teams. Eric Rasko, the Stamps' first-round pick, sixth overall this year, he's missed the last few games with a back injury. He is available, so it'll be interesting to see if he gets back onto the roster. RJ Moten, another rookie linebacker. He had a hamstring injury. He's been a full participant in practice all week. He is available to play. And Adrian Green, the outstanding Canadian corner, he was out with a knee injury last week. He was a full participant. He is good to go. He's going to return. So again, we'll get the full roster from the Calgary Stampeders tomorrow as we see the 45-man roster. Speaking of the red and white, why don't we get a look at the Stampeder report with the Hall of Fame voice himself.
7: I'm Mark Stephen with your Calgary Stampeder report, brought to you by your Alberta Ford dealers. Well, one more practice before the Calgary Stampeders head to Montreal. That game is on the air, 3:30 on Saturday, and the kickoff is at 5. Some great news for the team off the field. Defensive lineman Charleston Hughes, who played 10 seasons with the team, is headed to the Canadian Football Hall of Fame. Hughes is the Stampeders' co-leader in sacks with 99. Dave Dickinson was briefly a teammate of his before becoming his coach.
8: I think Chuck knows how much we admire and love him, and I do believe he's an all-time Stamp. I know he played some other teams, but he's an all-timer. Him and Nick Lewis, to me, they just played a certain way. They had such great love for the game, played so hard.
7: Hughes goes into the Hall of Fame in a mid-September ceremony in Hamilton, an honor well earned. I'm Mark Stephen, and that's your Calgary Stampeder report, brought to you by your Alberta Ford dealers.
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21: This is Global News. I'm Russell Skeet. It's partly cloudy and 24 degrees at 4:30. There's growing concern among city officials and residents over the increase in the numbers of fast-moving e-scooters and e-bikes in the city. Officials say enforcing rules around the vehicles is tricky, as there are gaps in certain aspects of the Highway Traffic Act between provincial and federal regs. However, the city's chief of community standards, Ryan Placatus, says things like speeding, particularly on sidewalks and pathways, are already strictly enforced, as is impairment on e-vehicles.
22: I mean, even if you're driving a bicycle, whether it's electric or not, and you're impaired, then yes, you can be charged criminally for driving under the influence. So I would strongly advise against that.
21: Placatus also says use of helmets on both e-scooters and e-bikes are mandatory in Calgary, regardless of age. Coming up, Sunday's headliner at the Cowboys Music Festival is pulled out. But first, QR Calgary Time Saver Traffic.
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24: On McLeod Trail, there had been a very serious collision southbound, south of Glenmore Trail. Good news, looks like that's been cleared up. Southbound McLeod has reopened, but we're still seeing some pretty steady stop and go starting before Chinook Mall. Over on Deerfoot, there's a collision southbound at Pagan Trail blocking your left lane. Southbound Deerfoot's now seeing 20 to 25 minute delay starting by 16th Avenue. I recommend heading east and using 52nd Street or Stony Trail instead. On 14th Street Southwest, there's a collision southbound before Southland Drive blocking your right lane. That's about an extra 10 minutes from Heritage Drive. You could head east and use Elbow or McLeod. And in the northwest, there's a collision eastbound on 16th Avenue just before the construction by Home Road. There's about a 10-minute delay through the area. 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For QR Calgary Time Saver Traffic, I'm Phil Jensen.
21: Youngblood has pulled out of a scheduled performance at the Cowboys Music Festival. The English rock artist said in a social media post Wednesday night he's taking time off at home while working on himself. The Grammy-winning artist recently wrote in a social media caption, "The hate and disbelief he's received recently from strangers on the internet has had a negative impact on him." The Cowboys Music Festival says Nelly and Steve Aoki will step in to replace Youngblood for his Sunday performance. Two tornadoes touched down in Alberta, injuring five people and spurring the evacuation of a campground. Dilbury Lake Provincial Park in central Alberta near the Saskatchewan boundary was evacuated Wednesday night, and campers were told to head to the nearby village of Chauvin. Environment Canada meteorologist Julian Corvo says five people suffered minor injuries, but there was significant damage to trailers and some were completely destroyed. Corvo says another tornado hit the ground southwest of the nearby village of Paradise Valley, but no damage has been reported there yet. Neil Lunan, assistant administrator for the municipal district of Wainwright, says three people were sent to hospital. Lunan said he couldn't comment on the extent of their injuries. Elections Alberta says another website is impersonating their organization. The URL, which is the same as the official Elections Alberta website, but leaves out a dot between the words elections and AB, features a fake list of electors, addresses, and phone numbers. Chief Electoral Officer Gordon McClure calls it an attempt to reduce public confidence in his office and electoral events in Alberta. Well, a cyclist was seriously injured after a crash on McLeod Trail just after 1:30 this afternoon. Police say the cyclist hit a minivan, suffering life-threatening injuries, but not clear what so far what led up to the crash. Southbound McLeod Trail was shut down between 69th and 73rd Avenue as the traffic unit investigated. It's since been reopened. With warmer weather finally on the way and advisories now removed from Calgary's rivers, officials are expecting to see more and more people looking to cool off in the Bow and Elbow over the weekend. Alex Kwan with Calgary Fire is reminding people to be careful.
0: The water still moves quickly. It's still cold in the river. So all the river safety, all the water safety messaging we have every year continues to be important for everybody.
21: Kwan says the Calgary Fire Department is providing extra staff to their rescue teams to ensure a day on the water is a safe one. And they're expecting a triple whammy of pent-up demand with nice weather and all the visitors in town for Stampede. Federal officials say the 2026 wildfire season's been manageable so far, mainly because of large amounts of rain across the West. Minister of Emergency Management and Community Resilience, Eleanor Olszewski, has the update on the latest numbers.
1: As of today, Canada's had 3,127 wildfires so far this year. There are currently 796 active wildfires, including 60 that are out of control. The total area burned so far this year is close to 1.2 million hectares.
21: The prediction for most of Alberta is that we'll have a lower than normal wildfire season for most of the province. It's 4:35.
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21: Environment Canada Calgary weather. A severe thunderstorm watch remains in place. Partly cloudy tonight. A chance of showers, a low of 13. Mix of sun and cloud tomorrow. Chance of showers up to 26. Sunny and 27 on Saturday. It's 24 degrees. Breaking news when it happens. Our next scheduled news at 5. I'm Russell Skeet.
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5: Time now to check in on the markets with Leanna Wojcniak, a wealth advisor, Popowich Karmali Advisory Group, CIBC Wood Gundy. If this was a roller coaster, the markets, Leanna, I think I might be sick.
4: Well, it is feeling a little bit like a roller coaster these days. There's lots of volatility, and we actually finished the day up on the markets, up for the TSX, up 265 points at 35,200. Dow also up 139 points at 52,487. Oil's down about $1.65 right now at $71.87 a barrel. Natural gas also negative by 20 cents at $3.01. Canadian dollar positive by a single basis point at 70.56, and gold up $50 to $41.33 an ounce.
5: You know, this is a complete flip from what yesterday was for the most part, but anybody thinking they could time the market might as well try and catch a falling knife.
4: Well, that's kind of the problem with timing the market. It's very, very difficult to do and is very often, worse for you trying to do that than just hanging on or, you know, averaging over time.
5: There's some good news on the rental market, I guess, across the country. Are rent prices, what people are asking for rent, changing?
4: Well, they're actually dropping, which is a little bit surprising, as I think most people, and myself included, very often feel like things are just keep going up in cost. But average asking rents in Canada have dropped 4.3% in June versus last year. The average rent asking rent across Canada is about $2,033 a month, and it's the lowest June average that we've seen in 4 years. Now, here in Alberta, rents actually fell 4.2% to an average of $1,766 a month. This is according to rentals.ca and Urban Nation's most recent report. But this is the 21st consecutive month of year-over-year declines, according to this particular report. Now, affordability is still an issue despite the fact that prices are falling. 70% of survey respondents said that high rent is still their biggest obstacle, and it is a large proportion of many people's budgets. So even though it is falling, it may, again, not feel that great, even though the price might be a little bit less than it was.
5: Leanna, we will check again later in the show with you.
4: Talk to you soon.
6: There's Leanna Wojcniak, investment advisor, wealth advisor, Popwich Carmeli Advisory Group, CIBC Wood Gundy.
5: So the latest on the noise complaints came in. I think Russell, you heard Russell mention it in the newscast earlier this afternoon here on QR Calgary. This is update number two. There is going to be another update on Sunday. That'll be update number three. But update number two on the noise complaints and infractions. How are they doing down there? Well, as of 7 a.m. this morning, the city has received 186 noise complaints. And this is related to stampede events and festival events that are going across the city. So the complaints have been received regarding a number of festival sites and event venues throughout the city, as I mentioned. The safety peace officers continue to monitor noise levels at permitted events throughout the stampede, and they're conducting noise measurements from nearby residential areas to assess compliance with approved noise exemption permit conditions. Now, after completing an internal review of the ticket that was issued to the organizers of the Badlands Music Festival, the ticket has been rescinded. As a result, there are currently no active enforcement actions associated with that incident. So, Ryan Pulcatus, the chief community standards individual, and you've heard him here on QR Calgary before, says they're encouraged by the reduction in decibel levels over the past three nights. However, the bass levels remain a bit of a challenge, and he says they'll be monitoring this venue closely with the goal of achieving compliance through working with the operators or through enforcement if necessary. So if you break it down, the total complaints received, as I mentioned off the top, 186. So the Cowboys Music Festival has received 124 of those. Badlands, 37. Whiskey Rose is third with six. The National Saloon has received a lone complaint. And other events account for 18. And as I say, the city will run update number three. That'll be provided on Sunday. So, well, nothing really has changed there, has it? Although I did read earlier, before, I think it was around the first update, that Cowboys, which always gets the majority of these complaints, had actually been under the maximum decibel level that had been requested of them. So they were complying, and yet, you know, still complaints. Now, I noticed this earlier today. And I've seen other reports on this before, but like Generation Z in the United States, Generation Z, north of the border, is increasingly moving back in with mom or dad or never leaving in the first place. And so this analysis in the United States census data, one in five Americans between the ages of 25 and 34 now live with their parents or grandparents. And it's the highest level on record south of the border. And they say, you know, a tough combination of expensive housing, high mortgage rates, rising rents, and a challenging job market is making harder for Gen Z south of the border to reach the traditional milestones like buying a home or living on their own. So you look north of the border here in Canada, it's an estimated 57% of young Canadian adults aged 20 to 24 live with at least one parent. And that's according to Statistics Canada, their census report. The broader 20-something demographic, that's ages like 20 to 29, features roughly 46% still living at home. And that's largely driven, again, by soaring housing costs. So those that are younger, so that's age 20 to 24, the majority, 57% of that group, co-reside with parents. And men are more likely to live at home than women. And that, again, that's age 20 to 24. Then you move up a bracket in age, and we get to 25 to 29. And that's nearly a third, 31% of that age bracket remains under their parents' roof. Now, it does get into, you know, specifics of where you are in this country. So provincial and city variances come into play here. I mean, stark affordability crisis, like you take Vancouver, for example, or in Toronto. Like in Toronto, nearly half of the 25 to 29-year-olds, that's like 48.6%, they live at home. And in Vancouver, it's slightly lower at 36.9%. So You kind of get that with the expense of homes in Vancouver, downtown Vancouver, or just about anywhere in and around the GTA of Toronto. Now, I know one family in Guelph where the parents own the home and they live in the basement, and the adult child and the wife, I believe, are upstairs with their kid. So that's a little bit different. And then I know of another family in Southern Ontario that bought a house in cottage country, and one of the adult kids rents the house out from their parents. And he's there with his wife. And I believe his sister lives in the basement. So the rent is paying the mortgage. And when the parents retire and sell the other house, well, some of that money goes to the offspring who are now renting, and they get the house that the kids are paying the mortgage on. So, you know, different setups again, which is, well, to each their own. And then one other thing, too, like the most popular dog breeds, I get looking at that today in by state in the United States and in the province. But I thought, in Alberta, Saskatchewan, Manitoba, Ontario, New Brunswick, and Nova Scotia, Labrador Retriever is the number one choice for the families. And that makes up 10% to 17% of the owned dogs in those regions. So here in the province, the Lab is still the popular one. We'll take a quick time out. When we come back, we've had to move some people around. We are going to connect with the AI, the Minister of Artificial Intelligence and Digital Innovation, Evan Solomon. We're going to do that next hour. But Kerry Hyde is the Director and Customer Energy Solutions for the Pemina Institute. The data center, energy debate is missing half the story, according to them. We'll get Kerry to explain that, and we'll do that next here on QR Calgary.
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24: On Deerfoot, there's a collision southbound before Pagan Trail. Your left lane's blocked off. Southbound Deerfoot is crawling from near 16th Avenue. I recommend heading east and using 52nd Street or Stoney Trail instead. Stoney looks like a really good option today. Over in the southwest, there's a collision southbound 14th Street before Southland Drive. Your right lane's blocked off. There is a tow truck on scene, but it might be an extra 10 minutes from near Heritage Drive. If you head east, Elbow Drive is moving along pretty smoothly. And in the northwest, there's a broken down vehicle eastbound 16th Avenue in the right lane just before Home Road. Through the area, there's construction that also has your eastbound right lane blocked, so that is going to be about 10 minutes from the bridge over the Bow River. Get 20 times the points Friday to Sunday at Shoppers Drug Mart. 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
13: All right, Jason Hominick, let's compare mortgages to food. 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
14: The pre-approvals are so important because you want to know that you can actually afford what you're about to buy, and you want to know what your payments are going to be. And more importantly, you want to know you can qualify. I look at the documents. We make sure that when you get a pre-approval, you can have confidence in that so you can buy the place that you really want.
13: Yeah, so the pre-approval's like the appetizer.
14: And you can find the menu at jason.mortgage. We'll be right back.

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1: A lot of talk about the AI data center that is going to go outside of Edmonton here in Alberta. And everybody's, the government is, pumping this yesterday. I mentioned off the top of the show, in Hamilton, they've hit pause on a year. In Vancouver, they're protesting. And in Manitoba, they've said, no, you're not doing it in our backyard. There are some questions, though, involving this one here in Alberta. And let's bring in Kerry Hyde, Director, Customer Energy Solutions for Pemina Institute. And, welcome to the program, Kerry. Thanks for doing this with us.
2: Thank you so much for having me.
1: I read off the statement earlier in the show about this AI data center that's going to go in Alberta, and how the companies there involved say, the actual electricity rate for Albertans, will go down. And I kind of scratched my head because every other report I've read in other provinces and or states say the opposite, actually. It could go up.
2: Yeah, that is an interesting comment. I would suggest that in most cases, electricity costs can increase because even when you bring your own generation, such as the metadata center that is coming, that is bringing gas-fired generation with it, there are the infrastructure costs to connect those data centers, including transmission and distribution costs that do often get passed on to customers. Most of it is paid up front in terms of having to connect to the grid, but how the power is actually used can increase costs over time.
1: Well, let's go there. How the power is used. I made a reference earlier when I lived in Toronto. Power there was if you did your laundry at 5 in the afternoon, you're going to get a higher rate. If you do it later at night, lower rate because it's less busy. Is there a way of these companies coming in can mitigate that somehow, some way?
2: Yeah, so I think the big part of the conversation we're missing here is not just bring your own generation, but what about flexibility? So you've talked about it a little bit. You lived in Ontario. You've had time of use rates. It's really very similar to that. It's basically, okay, during times of grid constraint for data centers, they could possibly adjust how much electricity is used, when it uses it, and how it draws from the grid and the system when it is understrained. And so flexibility is really the ability to reduce, shift, or manage electricity use when the grid is under pressure. So that doesn't mean that a data center would have to shut everything off. It means designing operations so some demand can be managed during that peak or constrained period.
1: Electricity systems, I think they kind of make adjustments on the fly. Is Alberta ready to actually have this come in and be able to deal with it?
2: So I think the AESO already has what we call ancillary services that are provided by large loads quite often, where they curtail when asked, when they load shed, those sorts of things. I would suggest that, it's really important to not just have that for the specific loads that are already there, but to ask it of the loads that are connecting to the system today.

0: lock and step to keep an eye on how this is being put together and that they do what they say they're going to do?
1: Well, I think that yes, to some extent, not necessarily the province, but the regulator and the AESO themselves are going to be very concerned about how we connect these grids, and they are having open consultations around them, which is helpful. But I would say what I think is missing is you know, first off, we have a very strict component right now that says bring your own generation as long as your generation is gas. So there's, you know, there's the added emissions that come with just gas-fired generation. They're saving storage for later on. If we look at other jurisdictions where they're actually managing these appropriately, you can think of Google, who's using demand response to temporarily reduce power consumption at data centers to help local grids operate reliably and more efficiently. Google has signed agreements with 5 U.S. utilities to make up 1 gigawatt of data center demand reduction available during critical peak periods. And that's enough electricity to power about 750,000 homes. So flexibility point is really critical, and that isn't currently something that is being followed by the AESO at this point in time.
0: So really, there is others that the province of Alberta could see how it's being done and make sure it works like it should here without causing any troubles.
1: Yeah, 100%. There are other utilities in other jurisdictions that are actively very much being careful about how we plan for these things. And I wouldn't suggest that the AESO is not. I think they are. I think we just have to get a little bit faster about ensuring that we put all of the pieces together and not do it piecemeal so that we are ready and able to move forward appropriately when these large loads come to the province.
0: Well put. Carrie, look, I appreciate you taking the time with us today on QR Calgary.
1: Thank you so much. It was a pleasure.
0: There's Carrie Hyde, Director, Customer Energy Solutions for Pembina Institute. We'll take a quick time out. We've got news and weather coming up at the top of the hour. And the AI minister, we hope, will join us next off the top here on QR Calgary.
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4: This is Global News. I'm Russell Skeet. It's partly cloudy and 24 degrees at 5 o'clock. C-trains are running around the clock during the Calgary Stampede, something Mayor Jeremy Farkas says he wouldn't mind seeing year-round. Outside of the Stampede, the C-train runs from 4 a.m. until about 1:30 a.m. every day. During the 10-day event, that two-and-a-half-hour gap is filled with trains every 20 to 30 minutes. The move is to accommodate crowds hopping on and off the train at Stampede Park. Now, for those who use the train daily already, like Adriana Henderson, well, they'd like to see it happen.
5: I use the train like every single day to come to work. I actually work down on 17, so I use it daily. And I work weekends, so of course I'm using the train on the busiest times of Stampede. I definitely noticed that this year there's more trains, which is very nice. Because the last couple years, it's kind of like you're waiting 20 to 30 minutes, and it's just a packed train after a packed train. But other than that, I'm pretty satisfied with the service this year.
4: Transit experts say expanding the 24/7 service to the rest of the year is possible, but it would come with some challenges and some costs. Coming up, enforcement officials finding their hands full dealing with the increasing numbers of e-vehicles on city streets, sidewalks, and pathways. But first, QR Calgary Time Saver Traffic.
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7: On Deerfoot, there's a collision southbound by Pagan Trail. Your left lane's blocked off. Southbound Deerfoot is seeing some pretty heavy delays from near 16th Avenue. I recommend heading east and using 52nd Street or Stony Trail instead. Over in the southwest, got a collision southbound on 14th Street just before Southland Drive. Your right lane's blocked off. There is a tow truck on scene, but you're going to be slowed about 10 minutes from near Heritage Drive. You should head east, maybe use Elbow Drive instead. And in the northwest, there is a broken down vehicle eastbound 16th Avenue just before the construction at Home Road. Your right lane's blocked off. There's about a 5 to 10 minute delay from the bridge over the Bow River. Advisors, when things get tough, partnership matters. 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For QR Calgary Time Saver Traffic, I'm Phil Jensen.
4: If you've noticed a lot more e-scooters and e-bikes whizzing around Calgary, you're not alone. City Calgary enforcement officials say it's something on their radar, and they're working to come up with the proper tools to regulate their use. The city's chief of community standards, Ryan Plakaitis, says right now there's gaps between provincial and federal legislation that make it difficult to be consistent. He says the city can enforce speeding and the wearing of helmets, which are mandatory for both e-scooters and e-bikes.
8: I mean, I would, of course, recommend anybody always wear a helmet when driving these things. Some of the top speeds of some of these power-assisted bikes are up to 70 miles an hour, which is 110 kilometers an hour. So it's just reckless. I'm not wearing a helmet while operating one of these devices.
4: Plakaitis says riders are limited to a speed of 20 kilometers per hour, and other rules around dangerous driving, stunting, and others are in play as well. Mounties near the Alberta-BC border have issued an amber alert for a six-year-old boy. RCMP say Lanakai Morrison was taken on Tuesday from the hamlet of Valhalla Center near Grand Prairie. Police say Lanaki may be with his mother, 35-year-old Krista Morrison, and her 35-year-old partner, Daniel Ludwig. RCMP say another child, 4-year-old Carl Morrison, may also be traveling with them. Investigators were initially looking for a black 2015 Toyota Tundra, but it was found. RCMP say it's believed the couple changed vehicles and are now driving a 2006 red Ford F-350 with the Alberta license plate CXW8820. At least five people were injured in Alberta after two tornadoes touched down in the province. Environment Canada says one tornado touched down near the Saskatchewan border, forcing the evacuation of Dilbury Lake Provincial Park Wednesday night. The department says five people suffered minor injuries, while some trailers were destroyed. Meantime, another tornado hit southwest in the nearby village of Paradise Valley, with the Municipal District of Wainwright's assistant administrator saying three people were sent to hospital. It's lining up to be one of the warmer weekends we've seen so far this summer. The Calgary Fire Department says they expect to see a lot more people taking to Calgary's rivers to cool off. However, they warn both the Bow and Elbow are still running high and dirty and remain very cold. Alex Kwan with the CFD says there are alternatives.
9: The city has a number of splash parks around that are open through the summer as well. So that's something where you can enjoy cooling off in the water without it being a swimming pool. You know, the city also has a number of swimming pools that people can enjoy that way as well.
4: Kwan says extra staff will be dispatched on their rescue teams over the weekend to keep people safe. Registry offices are seeing long lines with the transfer to the new Alberta driver's licenses and ID cards that have your citizenship status and health care number on them. Dave Adams talked to Global News after leaving a registry.
10: I mean, somebody should be worried about the maximum occupancy of some of these buildings, because I'm new to town, trying to get some license problems, insurance stuff looked after. I just have a few questions, but I'll have to wait more than an hour just for that.
4: He was headed off to find a less crowded registry office. It's 5:05.
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4: Environment Canada Calgary weather, a severe thunderstorm watch is in place. Partly cloudy, chance of showers down to 14 tonight. Mix of sun and cloud tomorrow, chance of showers in 27. A mix of sun and cloud again, a chance of showers Saturday with a high of 26. It's 24 degrees. Breaking news when it happens. Our next scheduled news at 5:30. I'm Russell Skeet.
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11: Rick Ralph in on Connect here on QR Calgary. There's a couple of big announcements today just north of the city in Airdrie, and the federal government with a couple of those big announcements today. And of course, we had the announcement yesterday by the premier about the AI data center that's planned for outside of Edmonton. So a lot going on here in the province of Alberta in the last 48 hours. No better to have somebody join us but the Honorable Evan Solomon. He is the Minister of Artificial Intelligence and Digital Innovation. He joins us now here on QR Calgary. Minister, thanks for taking the time.
12: It is a great pleasure to be here. Good time to be in Calgary on Stampede.
11: Yeah, it is. You timed it very well. I hope you can get a few of the events in, but I know at the federal level you guys are always busy, so maybe it's in and out. But let's start with today, I guess. And right off the top, the federal government announcing funding to the tune of $8.3 million. This is going to help. Everybody's got parents getting older. This is that kind of category where, you know, help is needed, and it's needed now.
12: Yeah, first of all, great to be here, and I will get a few events in for sure. I'm not going to miss that.
11: Oh, good.
12: Yeah, we were in Airdrie today with the mayor. We had a business roundtable there. But look, you know, we all have aging parents. These are folks that have built our communities, and they need to age with dignity. But too often here in Alberta, around the country, in any community, especially fast-growing communities like Airdrie, you know, it's expensive, and so we need affordable places to live. And this is a great project that the federal government was happy to support and partner with the province and with the community to convert an old hotel, actually, into 131 units for seniors, which is incredible. I toured it. Beautiful units. There's social gathering places so people can age in their community with dignity. And the key thing here is affordable. A lot of these units are affordable. That means kind of rent geared to income, 30% of the income only going towards rent, and really, you know, allowing seniors to be in their community, to be with their loved ones, to age with dignity. And it's a really beautiful facility.
11: Well, you know, as you're alluding to, on-site care services provided and 24-hour emergency monitoring. It doesn't get any better than that. But also another announcement today, $2.5 million for that hotel conversion. You know, with now we're talking about, some seniors, but also people with disabilities, newcomers, people trying to avoid homelessness.
12: Yeah, exactly right. And the East Lake, that's another key project that we're funding, those apartments. This is about, in total, about almost $11 million in funding. And that's really important. The whole point is to deal with affordable housing. And we set up an agency, and you know, the federal government doesn't do this very often. We haven't done it since the Second World War. Really, because affordable housing is so key, we set up an agency, the Build Canada Homes. It's a $25 billion agency to really work with communities to support building affordable home, affordable units, to allow people to live with dignity and to make sure that people are housed in good communities, keep our streets safe. And we believe these are great investments in communities. We've got a Build Community Strong Fund that's also investing in community rec centers, places that kids can go, hospitals, hospital infrastructure. So, you know, I'll give you an example. Airdrie has got 90,000 people, one of the fastest growing communities outside of Calgary, but they don't have a hospital. So this is meant, this kind of fund, for communities like that who want that health care access and they don't want to have to come into Calgary just to go to a hospital.
11: We're speaking with the Minister of Artificial Intelligence and Digital Innovation, the Honourable Evan Solomon, with us here on QR Calgary. I want to switch gears because I mentioned it's been a very busy 48 hours here. First of all, what are you going to get to do with the Stampede? What's on your schedule?
12: I'm doing chuck wagon races tonight. I got to see the chuck wagons. I was watching them last night. We saw some steer wrestling and calf roping yesterday. And then I've got to go to some Stampede parties. There's a big party for energy because energy is a big part of the things that drive AI and our infrastructure, very much driven by AI, so by energy. So I'll go to the one of the energy Stampede parties. And there's a big one on technology, Alberta being a major driver of a global driver for AI innovation in Edmonton, one of the three national AI institutes. Amy is there. I was with them yesterday. I was actually with Premier Smith yesterday and my counterpart, Minister Glubish. We were at Platform Calgary, which is, of course, the great incubator and accelerator in downtown Calgary, making an announcement that the province was investing $50 million into the national, one of these national AI institutes, Amy, that does great work with companies and innovation, and the federal government. We've put over $130 million in these three different institutes. They are driving huge amount of innovation, entrepreneurs, frontier research, AI literacy, and Alberta is an absolute leader in machine learning around the world. So it was great to make another one of those announcements where, you know, the federal government's working closely with the government of Alberta, investing in innovation here to keep the jobs in Alberta, to keep the IP here, and keep the innovation here.
11: I mentioned off the top of the show that, you know, Manitoba, Wabkinew there, the premier, he blocked AI's hypercenter, I think he called it, coming into that province. Vancouver has got protests out there. Hamilton has paused everything for a year. They want to look things over. I think you've alluded to it there, but why should it work here in Alberta?
12: So data centers really are the backbone of the economy. We've had lots of data centers in Canada, and every time you turn on your computer and you use the internet, there's data centers are used. They become a little politicized now because of AI, because AI requires a certain type of data center to be built. And there are legitimate questions that people have about how much water do they use, how much heat, how much energy, will the energy hurt the ratepayers? And look, Alberta, the federal government wasn't involved in this latest big data center that Meta is investing $13 billion right here in Alberta to build a data center. The premier and the minister have been working 2 years on this. It's going to create 2,000 jobs in construction, 250 jobs on an ongoing basis, and going to spin out about $250 million annually in that community. So, but you know, there are real questions about water usage. I should just tell you real quick, the data centers that the federal government is involved with in Vancouver, or even this one, they use things called closed-loop water systems. So they reuse the water. So they minimize the water use. So, you know, big data centers will use less water than a golf course. And they use the heat that's generated, and there's a lot of heat, in the ones in that we're getting involved with in British Columbia. The heat from those will be fed back into the system, and it'll heat 150,000 homes. So, and then the last thing I'll say is there's always a guarantee, certainly in this case in Alberta, that the ratepayers won't be charged for any extra power usage. This is being built outside of the grid for that reason. So people have the right to, and they should ask real questions. Will this affect our water, our power, our rates? And those social licenses should be, you know, we've got to get that by being transparent and open.
11: I think, you know, and the federal government's been adamant about getting emissions, you know, down, but there are concerns when it comes to emissions, you know, in powering these plants that will generate the electricity for these super centers.
12: Yeah, and I think energy use and all those environmental concerns are real. But we have to make a choice as a country. And I think we certainly, I'll tell you, in the federal government, we're pretty clear. If we don't build the infrastructure here, things like the data centers, we're going to have to rent it from someone else. And that's expensive, and someone else profits. If we don't invest in the innovation here, the innovative companies that I've been visiting here and we've invested in here, we're going to buy the innovation from someone else. So those are choices we've got to make. My preference is let's invest in Canadians. Let's invest in Alberta. Let's make sure we're investing in Canadian infrastructure so the money stays here, the jobs stay here, the innovation stays here. That's the choice we're going to have to make. We can't close our eyes and pretend the future's not going to happen. We've got to build an economy in a new way. And we believe investing in Canadian, and that means building right. It doesn't mean build at any cost. It means build right. Build openly and transparently and with all those values in mind. But make no mistake, we still got to build.
11: Minister Solomon, I appreciate you taking the time with us. Enjoy the rest of the time here with the Stampede and Alberta as well. So thanks for doing this with us.
12: It is the greatest show. Thank you so much. And great to chat.
11: There's the Honorable Evan Solomon, Minister of Artificial Intelligence and Digital Innovation. And as you heard, he's taken in some parts of Stampede. He's got some dinners, a lot of people to meet, a lot of hands to shake, and a lot of business getting done as the federal government announcing today some funding, a lot of funding, to the tune of $8.3 million for new homes for seniors in Airdrie and $2.5 million in federal funding in the northeast of the city as well, a hotel conversion there for 38 affordable homes as well. We'll step aside for a quick timeout. When we come back, the guys will join me in studio, Jock and Russell, next here on QR Calgary.
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7: On Deerfoot, there's a collision southbound before Pagan Trail. Your left lane's blocked off. Southbound Deerfoot's got about a 20-minute delay from before Memorial Drive. You can always head east and use 52nd Street or Stony Trail. In the northwest, there's a broken-down vehicle eastbound 16th Avenue before the construction at Home Road. Your right lane's blocked off. Going to take about an extra 5 minutes. And if you're heading east towards downtown on Bow Trail or west towards downtown on Memorial Drive, we are seeing a huge increase in volume. And of course, downtown, there is going to be a lot of extra pedestrians walking around. Gas going up got you down? 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For QR Calgary Time Saver Traffic, I'm Phil Jensen.
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1: Russell Skeet with me here in studio, and Jock Wilson, I know he's in the building. He was in here earlier.
2: He's literally the other side of the wall. He was talking to somebody, and then that person has now left, so he's, I don't know what he's doing.
1: Do we put an APB out for Jock Wilson?
2: I'm sure, no, here he comes. I told you, he'll come busting in any second. He'll hear us talking.
1: So we'll cancel the APB.
2: Yeah, he'll be like, oh, crap, I got to go, and then he'll show up.
3: Are you guys slagging me?
2: Yes.
1: Well, a little bit, yeah. Russell started it.
2: It's true, I did.
3: I forgot what time it was.
1: Speaking of time, we were talking earlier, I think off air, about interviews. I think we were talking about it. Longest answer I think I've ever had to an interview was 6.5 minutes. It was a 7-minute segment. It was Ken Dryden. And thank you. That was one question, and thank you.
3: What was the question?
1: I don't even remember what the question was. I don't know that Kenny answered it either. Like, he just... He could talk.
3: That's always the tough part because, yeah. You know, you want to interrupt somebody, but you don't want to interrupt somebody because you don't want to be rude. And yet you go, I've only got a 7-minute interview, for goodness sakes.
2: Yeah, I've had two guys like that in my life. Mark Sutherland, the chuck wagon driver, is a great one for that. You ask him one question and he just goes and goes and goes like the Energizer Bunny. It's like, and you have to break in on him to go, okay, I need to ask you another question because this has just gone off the rails.
1: I had a guest in when I was in Winnipeg, and he had played for the Washington Capitals in the 70s, and they had only won 8 games all year. And he had stories for days. And the interview went on, I think, for 17 minutes before we took a break. Mike Keane, a former player, he lives in Winnipeg, texted me, said, I just went into the grocery store and came out, and he's still on the radio.
2: Uh-huh.
1: And I said, yeah, Mike, he can, but he's got great stories. I
2: mean, for a guy who only won 8 games, it's right? Pretty impressive. You know?
1: Well, it's just a disaster of a season. Right, but I've been in a situation too where I've been standing on a field, football on the sideline field, waiting to interview the head coach of the Argonauts in a live broadcast. He's got a rain suit on. I don't know why, because we're in a dome and it's not raining. And as Mike Hogan, the play-by-play guy, throws down to me, he begins to walk away.
2: He's is that waited, Obie, by the way?
1: He's waited. It was John Heward was the head coach. Now that there's a different era altogether with Argonaut football, but. Just through your career, right? You end up with different strange interviews or something that goes off the rails.
3: So let me ask you this question. Would you rather have a Ken Dryden answer a question 7 minutes long, or would you rather have the one-word answers? Those are the worst interviews in my books when somebody says yes.
1: Those are tough. One-word answers.
2: Oh, my goodness. I like the ones in the middle.
3: Exactly.
2: You know? Yeah. Talk for 30. You know, I like the guys, and there's some of them that can really do it because they've got good media training, is they talk in 20-second sound bites.
1: Yeah,
2: those are my favorites.
3: Yeah, but the media training drives me nuts because professional athletes now are so well media trained. You don't get anything.
2: Well, God willing, one day at a time.
3: Politicians, when was the last time you had an actual heart-to-heart conversation with a politician on the air? It just doesn't happen. You know, you can do it maybe at a stampede party, but not on the air.
1: Well, a politician that's got a lawyer background, those are the tough ones.
2: Yeah,
1: those
2: are the tough ones. I don't know. I look at Jeremy Farkas. Like, I think he does pretty good with his interviews.
1: Yeah.
2: I mean, he's media trained, but I think he's pretty honest. I know my mayor, Craig Snodgrass, that guy, wow, I got to bleep out a lot of the stuff he says because he's amazing and he tells the truth and I love him. But again, small town mayor, no real media training there.
1: No, like Wendell Clark always said everything in 9 seconds because Wendell didn't want to talk anymore to the media, so we would run out of questions because his answers are so short.
3: That's but smart on
1: but
3: his part.
1: For radio or television, all you needed was a soundbite. Mm-hmm. So 9 seconds, perfect.
2: Well, even when Daryl Sutter was here, getting 9 seconds out of him for a soundbite was like pulling teeth,
3: unless he wanted to talk,
2: which
3: but normally
2: wasn't
3: he did
2: often.
3: Not want to talk. Yes,
1: I've had the commissioner of the National Hockey League actually start choking while I'm interviewing him, and he waving his hands for Brown. I can't remember his first name, but he was the kind of the communications for the National Hockey League, and he's waving at him to get him some water. And so I got a tap dance while the commissioner is, I don't know, what he just got dry throat or whatever. It's Winnipeg, it's winter, it's not that dry, right? Yeah. Anyway, he was fine, but it was kind of funny. I'm the only one who could see it. He's flapping his arms because we're up in the broadcast booth. And I thought, commissioner of the National Hockey League, he's not going to go down on me here. No.
3: Get the man some water. That's when, you know, a good host, you turn off his mic and say, Gary, and then you just sort of fill a little bit as he goes, and then Let them go back.
2: My favorites are the guys that are pretty new to this, and you're having a live interview with them, and they mess something up, and they start going like this, like cut, cut, cut. It's like, no, I can't do that, man. Yeah. We're live. just roll with it, bud.
1: I've had like part of the Argonaut broadcast team have to go into Ivor Wynne Stadium on the September long weekend.
3: I never win stadium?
1: And you, well, they didn't. Well, no, they would win. Toronto would. But you go and interview an Argonaut on the field, the Hamilton fans will do nothing but swear the whole time and yell it. And so you can't use any audio. So you can't interview anybody. You just give them the salute, and they'll hit you with like laser lights all over your suit. And I'm like, really? Hamilton? Come on. Be better. And I don't dare say that, right? Because then it's just going to invite more.
2: You can say it here. You're fine.
1: No, I'm safe now. I'm removed from the area.
2: Exactly.
1: Gents, we'll talk again tomorrow.
3: You bet.
1: Russell Skeet and Jock Wilson, Sports with Jock.
3: Maybe,
1: yeah.
3: Maybe.
1: Your show tonight's at 7, right?
3: 7 o'clock, 7:05. Glenn Suter, our CFL insider.
4: Thank you. Thanks for the reminder. Yeah.
1: News and weather are next here on QR Calgary.
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8: This is Global News. I'm Russell Skeet. It's partly cloudy and 25 degrees at 5:30. Calgary's mayor is floating the idea of running Calgary Transit 24 hours a day, 365 days a year. Calgarians we spoke to say they like the idea.
9: Yes, go out in the evening. I don't drive. I'm 92, so I need the C train.
10: That's a very good idea. I think that should definitely happen.
8: Usually the C train runs about 21 and a half hours a day, but during Stampede, the gap's filled with trains running every 20 to 30 minutes. Now, the idea is to accommodate larger crowds during Stampede. However, transit experts say it is doable, but not without challenges, particularly due to maintenance and some associated costs. Coming up, Calgarians are concerned over the increasing number of fast-moving e-bikes and e-scooters taking over roads, sidewalks, and pathways. But first, QR Calgary Time Saver Traffic.
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12: On Deerfoot, there's a collision southbound by Pagan Trail. Your left lane's blocked off. Southbound Deerfoot seeing around a 20 to 25 minute delay from 16th Avenue. If you're looking for an alternate route, head east, use 52nd Street or Stony Trail. Heading east into downtown, we have reports of a collision on 9th Avenue before 11th Street, right near the Cowboys tent. There are delays from 9th Avenue all the way back onto southbound 14th Street into Kensington. Very, very slow moving through the area, and there's a huge increase in pedestrian traffic. And in the northwest, we've got a stall eastbound 16th Avenue just before the construction at Home Road. Get ready, Alberta. FanDuel is rolling into town. 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For QR Calgary Time Saver Traffic, I'm Phil Jensen.
8: Many Calgarians are reporting increasing numbers of issues with people riding e-scooters and e-bikes. The fast-moving vehicles are showing up in increasing numbers in the city with many injuries and even more close calls. That includes Bob Long, who says he's had run-ins with operators while out walking his dogs.
13: Dog has been hit, and I have been hit. I'm hard of hearing. Yeah, I can't hear them. They don't use bells. It's common courtesy on a pedal bike, a push bike, to say, passing on your left, ring, ring. These guys, they're moving too fast.
8: City bylaw officers say the speed limit for both e-scooters and e-bikes is 20 kilometers an hour, and they're subject to other rules of the road, while riders, regardless of age, must wear helmets. It's also illegal to operate any e-vehicle under the influence, and impaired driving charges can be laid. Mounties near the Alberta-BC border have issued an amber alert for a six-year-old boy. RCMP say Lenaki Morrison was taken Tuesday from the hamlet of Valhalla Center near Grand Prairie. Police say Lenaki may be with his mother, 35-year-old Krista Morrison, and her 35-year-old partner, Daniel Ludwig. RCMP say another child, 4-year-old Carl Morrison, may also be traveling with them. Investigators were initially looking for a black 2015 Toyota Tundra, but that was found by police. RCMP say it's believed the couple switched vehicles. They're now driving a 2006 Ford F-350 with Alberta license plate CXW8820. Youngblood has pulled out of a scheduled performance at the Cowboys Music Festival. The English rock artist said in a social media post Wednesday night he's taking time off while at home working on himself. The Cowboys Music Festival says Nelly and Steve Aoki will step in to replace Youngblood for his Sunday performance. Two tornadoes touched down in east central Alberta last night, injuring 5 people and spurring the evacuation of a campground. Dilbury Lake Provincial Park near the Saskatchewan border was evacuated Wednesday night, with campers told to head to the nearby village of Chauvin. Environment Canada meteorologist Julian Corvo says 5 people suffered minor injuries, but there was significant damage to trailers, with some completely destroyed. Corvo says another tornado hit the ground southwest of the nearby village of Paradise Valley, with officials there saying 3 people were hurt. Fire officials expecting a busy weekend along Calgary's rivers as the weather is expected to heat up. Arlen Friesen with Lazy Day Raft Rental says if you plan to head out into the water to beat the heat, you still have to be pretty careful as the water is high, dirty, and cold.
14: Right now it's ripping pretty good, so you need a little bit more experience paddling, and right now for sure a better quality boat.
8: The CFD is recommending heading to one of the city's many pools or water parks instead, at least until the water levels go down and the speed of the river drops. Well, some Albertans are getting impatient with the long lines seen in some registry offices, the increased crowds being driven by those trying to get the new Alberta driver's licenses. Dave Adams says he's new to Alberta and has just been trying to get some questions answered.
15: I've been calling around and I can't find the right place. Everyone says just go to another registry. This is the third one I've been to so far. The fourth one was a bit of a bust. It was way too small. Just walking near it, you could feel the heat of all the people inside.
8: Your best bet could be to look for an office in a less congested part of town or head to one in a rural area. It's 5:35.
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8: Environment Canada Calgary weather. A severe thunderstorm watch remains in place. Partly cloudy tonight. A chance of showers. A low of 14. A mix of sun and cloud tomorrow with a chance of showers. A high of 27. Again, a mix of sun and cloud with a chance of showers Saturday and a high of 26. It's 25 degrees. Breaking news when it happens. Our next scheduled news at 6. I'm Russell Skeet.

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1: Rick Ralph in on Connect. Well, that news today, you hear her singing here on QR Calgary. Bonnie Tyler passing away in the hospital in Portugal this morning, according to her family who posted on social media. She was 75 years of age. And joining us to look back on the career that was Bonnie Tyler, Eric Alper is a music publicist, and he joins us now here on QR Calgary. Thanks for taking the time, Eric.
2: Always happy to talk and give flowers to those who need it. And certainly, in the case of Bonnie Tyler, boy, does she ever deserve it.
1: Well, quite a career that it was, and we'll touch on different elements of her career. Probably best known for Total Eclipse of the Heart, which was not that song we heard there. We will touch on that in a couple of minutes. But that song came out in 1983, and it's never really gone away.
2: No, and it seems like every generation finds its own version of Bonnie Tyler, whether it's Total Eclipse of the Heart or Holding Out for a Hero. But, you know, it's interesting, though, because, like, you know, I think the first time I heard that song was probably back in 83, and I thought it was Rod Stewart, because, like, that voice is so raspy and so gravel tone. Many people may not realize that back in 1977, she had surgery to remove vocal cord noodles, and her doctor told her to rest her voice completely for 6 weeks. So no singing, no talking, no nothing. And one day, she screamed out of pure frustration and anger that she couldn't use her voice, that it permanently changed her voice into that tone. So that song was actually written around the fact that she just didn't sing like other people. And, you know, when it comes to Total Eclipse of the Heart, every time there's an eclipse, the streams and the views go up on YouTube. Every time that there's a new generation, it seems like there's a new EDM DJ that's using the chorus for another kind of dance anthem. And that's exactly what happened last year when David Guetta created a song called Together, and they used the chorus of Total Eclipse of the Heart. So, yeah, when the song came out, it was a massive hit. Then, a decade later, it was on oldies and retro radio, and then the generation that followed them are using it for their own videos on TikTok and Instagram.
1: You know, to me, it's one of those songs that just kept, you know, popping its head up. It wasn't like Kate Bush's Running Up That Hill. That took one of those series, I think, on Netflix to kind of bring that one back. But Bonnie Tyler's Total Eclipse of the Heart never really went away and came back. It just continually resurfaced over the years.
2: Yeah, and it's such a great song, too. You know, the lyrics, I mean, it doesn't hit you until you actually kind of take a look at those lyrics. But, you know, when they're kind of going, you know, that, you know, there once there was light in my life, and now there's only love in the dark and Total Eclipse of the Heart. And that's so astonishingly great of a lyric, because everybody has been very, very happy when they first fall in love, and then everybody's miserable and sad and angry and hurt and disgruntled when that relationship breaks up again. And that's why songs from Fleetwood Mac's Rumours album, for instance, never go away either, because they just were able to tap into such a basic human emotion but make it so memorable.
1: Eric, one of her other hits, It's a Heartache, I didn't know it came out in 1978. So I would know that from the 80s, but there's another song that just continued on with power. Not quite like Total Eclipse of the Heart. I mean, she had a number of these songs that some would come up for Grammys, but I don't think she ever won a Grammy.
2: No, she never won a Grammy, but, you know, I think the fact that It's a Heartache sold around 6 million copies around the world after it was released, I think that might have, you know, eased a little bit of the pain. And what's amazing is that in the U.S., that version that came out in 1978, there were two other versions of It's a Heartache that was out at the same time on radio. Juice Newton was on country radio, and Ronnie Spector also had a version of that song as well. So the fact that Bonnie Tyler was able to kind of make it her own and completely dominate those two other singles at the same time was pretty amazing.
1: You mentioned Holding Out for a Hero. That's the song that brought us into this segment as well. Another hit by Bonnie Tyler. Jim Steinman, I didn't know that name, producer, but she worked with him on a couple of occasions.
2: Yeah, Jim, for you know, in case that name doesn't ring a bell, he's the guy behind Meatloaf's pretty big selling albums of Bad Out of Hell, and that's why Bonnie Tyler's songs also sound very big. It's so such an onslaught of sound and emotion, and you know, Meatloaf's album are they're like an opera. They're like a whole story across eight songs, and with Bonnie Tyler, he's trying to get that across in just one song. But Holding Out for a Hero was first released, and it did okay. It didn't really, you know, blow up any of the charts. And then they decided to put it on the Footloose soundtrack, and that album sold 32 million copies when that came out. So that kind of brought that song back to life in a whole new audience again.
1: She, from what I've read, like, was just as big a fan of other people's music as well as she was of her own.
2: Yeah, you know, I mean, for that long of a career of almost like 5 decades from the time that she started to sing, she's got 18 albums. So it's not like that she was a three-hit wonder, which is, you know, nothing bad at whatsoever. But, you know, she did a number of other hits that, you know, was written by other people. She didn't really write a lot of the really popular songs, but when she did, she ended up getting, you know, everything from Brit Award allocations and things like that. So, you know, the fact that she was able to write for other people at the same time is pretty amazing. I mean, there were so many different covers of her song that other people ended up picking up at the same time.
1: Did she venture into, I don't want to call it a country album, but I think she did a duet with, like, Vince Gill. I think I'd read earlier. Like, and was she still on tour up until her death?
2: Yeah, she just finished doing a couple of tours. She toured South America for the first time in her career in 2020, and then played Brazil and Uruguay in her 70s. So up until a couple of years ago, she was still out there. And for people who still want more information on her, there's a brand new memoir that came out a couple of years ago called Straight from the Heart. So she was actively building her career. She wasn't coasting on nostalgia right up until her final moments.
1: You know, you mentioned her going down to South America. I think you said South America for the first time. I mean, that really speaks to the longevity of her music, in that when you can travel globally decades after this music came out.
2: Yeah, you know, when you go through her discography of all of the 18 albums, it's pretty remarkable that for, you know, you can only think of maybe, you know, those three really, really popular songs. But in the UK, you know, she had about 12 or 13 top 40 hits, at least broke on the chart. So at the same time as when we all thought that she might have been a nostalgia artist or not really doing so much, she was having top 5 songs in Germany and Norway and Sweden and Austria and Australia. So sometimes things don't necessarily always click when it comes out to North America. But the 80s treated her very, very well. She had, you know, something like 7 or 8 songs in the top 50 in the UK. So she had a legendary career there for an audience that has known her for so long, especially in other countries like Germany and Austria. She had almost 40 top 100 hits in her career.
1: Do we know what she was doing before that big first hit in 78? Like, she obviously just didn't start and it took off. Usually they have a band or something that they start with, and then eventually things, you know, grow for them.
2: Yeah, she started off with her real name, with Gaynor Hopkins, in the small Welsh village of Skequin. But that stage name, Bonnie Tyler, didn't come later on. When RCA signed her in the mid-1970s, they had her write a list of surnames and first names literally pulled from a newspaper that was on the desk, and Bonnie Tyler is what she actually landed on. So her first public performance wasn't rock and roll at all. It was actually gospel, singing the hymn All Things Bright and Beautiful in a chapel as a child. So for the first 8 or 9 years of her singing career, she was singing the pop stuff, but she was also throwing in some of the gospel and Christian music in there as well.
1: Eric, look, I appreciate you taking the time. Alan Cross, I've talked to a number of times. I know Alan from my days in Toronto because I worked with his wife and always enjoyed his stuff, but I also enjoy yours as well. So fun for me to connect with you for the first time. I appreciate the time, Eric.
2: happy to be here, and thank you so much for calling. I appreciate it.
1: Thank you. There's Eric Alper. He's the music publicist and historian as well. Bonnie Tyler, at the age of 75, dies in hospital in Portugal today. She was admitted for surgery and emergency intestinal surgery and later placed in an induced coma for several weeks. Her family say that she died unexpectedly Wednesday night. And those statements did come out late last night. I guess it'd be technically early this morning here in Alberta. We'll take a quick time out. When we come back, we'll check in on the market with Leanna Wojniak of CIBC Wood Gundy. We'll do that next here on QR Calgary.
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4: On Deerfoot, there had been a collision southbound at Pagan Trail. It is recently cleared. Still seeing some stop and go from Memorial, but it is clearing fairly quickly. If you're heading west into downtown, Memorial is slow from Deerfoot all the way to the 4th Avenue flyover. And if you're heading east into downtown, we have reports of a collision on 9th Avenue before 11th Street Southwest, right near the Cowboys tent. There is, of course, a huge increase in pedestrian traffic, and there are lane closures. There are extremely heavy delays back onto southbound 14th Street all the way into Kensington. 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For QR Calgary Time Saver Traffic, I'm Phil Jensen.
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1: Time now to check in on the market's activity on the day. 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Well, this is different than it was yesterday, isn't it? Still red or green, but today looks like green.
11: Well, it depends on which market you're looking at and what particular measure you're using. But yeah, yesterday was a down day. Today we're up on the markets generally. TSX up 265 points at 35,200. Dow also positive by 139 points at 52,487. Oil's down right now about $1.65 at $71.87 a barrel. Natural gas also negative by 20 cents at $3.01. Canadian dollar up a single basis point at 70.56 and gold up $50. $241.33 an ounce.
1: As you know, we've got World Cup on. Now we're into the quarterfinals now for FIFA, the men. Women's pro soccer getting a nice shot in the arm.
11: That's right. And this is Canada's professional women's soccer league, the Northern Super League, which has just secured a $30 million investment from international sports firm Apex, which is backed by a number of big names across the international worlds of sports, including Formula One drivers and major soccer players. But the Northern Super League has six teams across the country, including one here in Calgary, the Calgary Wild. In its inaugural year, the league attracted over 275,000 fans to 80 matches, signed 16 national sponsors, generated over $30 million in revenue, and they're in their second season now. So they're looking to use this investment to basically expand their reach, accelerate audience growth, strengthen their commercial businesses, and basically position the Northern Super League for international success.
1: Leanna, fun Friday tomorrow. 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
11: Talk to you soon.
1: There's Leanna Wojcniak, Wealth Advisor, Popowich Karmali Advisory Group, CIBC Wood Gundy. All right, there's been a lot of talk of AI today and yesterday here in the province of Alberta. And so I thought, well, there's got to be another AI story out there. And they're always, you know, when you go to China, you're going to find one. They've got AI-powered humanoid robots who are now going to school. Robots going to school. The robot school in China promises to give robots training that's similar to a human vocational program. So the robots have their choice. Now, I don't know how a robot makes a choice. The robots have choices of four majors. They can major in technical, nursing, arts, and sports. And these programs are designed to upgrade the robot's physical dexterity and cognitive competence. Then they graduate. The robots will receive certifications and basically a diploma. And then they go off to work in their area of specialization. The robots will be deployed to various fields. So, you know, there's going to be an update on that. And then I found that there's an app for everything these days, of course. I learned yesterday there's a transit app. Today I learned that there's an app. And again, this comes from China where they're renting a dog. You can rent a dog for an hour. This is not you walking somebody else's dog and making money. You're paying to play with somebody else's dog. And you can do it for an hour. This company is launched in three cities over there. And the dog owners use their list of animals and rent.

0: of age. The child, now an adult, and her name is Jordan, she was marrying a guy named Max. And they were celebrating their reception when the audio of 4-year-old Jordan came on when dad was dancing with the daughter. And she was talking about her getting married one day. And they were talking about different things, names of friends that would attend, and who her wedding friends would be, female and male, and then answered a question about who her future husband would be, and her answer was Max. Well, you can imagine the look on Max's face when he hears this recording of a 4-year-old who he's now marrying as an adult, predicting marrying a Max at the age of 4. The groom, quite frankly, was stunned. And the room, of course, erupted in disbelief. Jordan later said she was just as surprised as everyone else. And really, she just kind of cried all the way through it. That's going to do it for me for today. I'll be back tomorrow here on Connect on QR Calgary. We've got news and weather coming up tonight at the top of the hour. And of course, Sports Talk with Jock at 7 on QR Calgary.
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16: 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The calls for vigilance after a number of reports.
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0: coming at us.
1: Two tornadoes touched down in Alberta, injuring several people and forcing the evacuation of a campground. The damage left behind.
2: I just have a few questions, but like I'll have to wait more than an hour just for that.
1: Plus confusion and frustration. Albertans headed to registries say changes to license requirements mean long lineups and wait times.
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1: Good evening and thank you for joining us. We begin tonight with a warning for Stampede goers. They are being reminded to keep their cell phones close after several were reported stolen at different events this past week. As Craig Momney reports, some have pinged outside the city.
4: Wherever you look at Stampede, someone is on their phone, whether they're sending a text or capturing that lasting memory.
5: We're from UK originally, and obviously we wanted to come in just for the Stampede to Calgary, and we wanted to show all of our friends what we're up to.
4: However, for Jaden Hine, this video is the only stored memory of Stampede she has left.
6: I was just ready to have fun with my friends.
4: That's how it started. They were all at Nashville North for a concert Saturday night when she believes someone picked her pocket and stole her phone.
6: We all started searching on the ground. There was a couple other girls searching as well. They said that their phones had gotten stolen too.
4: Several others have posted on social media saying their phones were taken at that same event.
7: On Park here, we've really only seen a handful of incidents like that on Stampede Park, but we have been made aware that throughout the city at other venues that it has been a bit of a trend.
4: Many, including Jaden, say when they pinged their phones, it showed they were in Cochrane.
6: It's not live anymore, so it could be anywhere, really.
4: Police say they are aware of three phones that were reported stolen on the Stampede grounds and two at Badlands Music Festival. They're also aware of at least two phones that pinged in Cochrane and are working with RCMP.
8: Anybody that's doing this intentionally is going to be trying to distract you, whether they're bumping into you or asking for the time or whatever it is. If something doesn't feel right, use your gut.
4: Riley Fowler says hers was stolen while ordering food at Badlands.
9: And I unfortunately didn't even notice this until, like, I was done eating my tacos. You know, this happened within the span of 15 minutes. Like, it happened so quickly.
4: In crowded areas like Stampede, it's best to keep your phone in your front pocket or tucked into your boot. And if you are a victim of theft, report it to the on-site police right away. As for Jaden, she's coming back for two more concerts this weekend.
6: I'm definitely going to take some more precautions and be a lot more cautious of my surroundings.
4: Craig Momney, Global News.
1: The city says they have now received 186 noise complaints related to this year's Calgary Stampede. 124 of those complaints are related to the Cowboys Music Festival, while the Badlands Festival got 37 and Whiskey Rose 6. The city says peace officers continue to monitor noise levels to ensure the festivals are in compliance. A previous ticket that had been issued to the Badlands Music Festival has now been rescinded after an internal review. The city adding that they've been encouraged by a reduction in decibel levels over the past three nights, but bass levels remain a challenge and they will continue to monitor the venues. We have an update now to a story we first brought you earlier where a cyclist has sustained minor injuries after a crash on McLeod Trail. Happened around 1:30 in the afternoon. While police say the cyclist and a minivan collided, the cyclist was initially believed to have suffered life-threatening injuries and was transported to hospital. Officers now tell us those injuries were minor. The driver of the van remained at the scene of the crash. Southbound McLeod Trail between 69th and 73rd Avenues were closed down for the traffic unit to investigate. That area has since reopened. Whether Stampede goers need an early morning or late night ride, C trains are running around the clock during the 10-day event. But could Calgary expand that 24-hour service beyond the Calgary Stampede? Well, the mayor says he wouldn't mind exploring that idea. City Hall reporter Adam McVicker has more.
10: They're coming fast, frequent, and around the clock, getting the hundreds of thousands of Stampede goers to and from the park and benefiting local Calgary transit riders.
11: And I work weekends, so of course I'm using the train on the busiest times of Stampede. It's definitely packed, for sure. I definitely noticed that this year there's more trains, which is very nice.
10: Outside of the Stampede, the C train runs from 4 a.m. until about 1:30 a.m. daily. But during the 10-day event, transit fills that 2.5-hour gap for 24-hour train service, something Calgary